0: secondary at cornerback, number 8, Noah Barron. Number 6, Elijah DeVille. Safeties, you have number 27, Keon Byron, and number 2, Xavier Vasquez. That is the Tiger defense.
1: Offensively.
0: Offensively for Carroll, the big guys up front, the big cats. Left tackle, number 52, Jose Salazar. Left guard, number 65, Brent Swanson. At center, it's number 51, Fabian Silvas. Right guard, number 60, Abel Martinez. And at right tackle, number 61, Isaiah Moreno. Tight end is number 3, Nate Bazan, who has also played quarterback in years past. He can throw the ball around a little bit. Wide receivers, they got themselves a duo and a unit. Number 17 is Stephen McChester. Number 29, Ignacio Arellano. Number 9 is Nate Perez. Number 18, Caden Kastner. Running back, a returner, Sebastian Robles. His nickname is Seabass for those of you out there. And at quarterback, it's number 7, returning, Seth Netherland.
1: All right, GP, defense quickly. Defensive ends, 31, Bryant Mitchell, and 36, Isaac Hess. The defensive tackles, number 52, Hagen Fuller. Number 33, Angel Reyes. Linebacker, number 30, Tate Mitchell. And 14, Ethan Cortez. Strong safeties, number 4, Eli Sufnet. Free safety, number 3, Isaac Gonzalez. The rover, number 7, Ethan Tovar. Cornerbacks, number 26, Aiden Holdifer. Number 18, DJ Robertson. Starting lineups for both teams tonight. The NJROTC from Carroll High School out on the field, and we're going to stop and pause for the playing of our national anthem.
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0: Pretty good crowd on hand tonight for tonight's game. There's some more fans making their way in now that the national anthem is over, and the NJROTC will be making their way off the field. And I'll give you guys another peek behind the curtain. We're going to have a really cool thing in this tonight.
1: Let's go.
0: We have the game right back here at Buck Stadium tomorrow night. So as soon as we're done, we just turn everything off, close the blinds, we can go home.
1: That's right.
0: You know, that's going to be super, super good. The officials tonight, I had them and I did not put them on my sheet, but the good thing is I have it saved right here. Val Moreno, the referee tonight. Rene Raymond, the head linesman. Side judge, Ezekiel Moreno. Back judge, Tony Solis. The umpire, John Ray. Line judge, Enrique Ruiz. And the field judge, Clayton Dawson. So Val Moreno, the official tonight.
2: Captains are getting ready to make their way to midfield. The captains for Gregory Portland are as follows. You have number 4, Eli Supnett. Number 33, Angel Reyes. Number 1, Carter Dominguez. That is number 3, Isaac Gonzalez. And number 30, Tate Mitchell.
0: Carroll's Tigers captains tonight. Number 17, Stephen McChester. Number 3, Nate Bazan. Number 11 is Aiden Ben David. And number 7, Seth Netherland. Nice shot from the camera up top, and Miss Cynthia. Excited to have her and Jake Vasquez back with us, the Vasquez crew.
2: Absolutely.
3: Ladies and gentlemen, we are pleased to have our honorary captain for tonight's game, representing the United States Army, Staff Sergeant Haynes and Staff Sergeant Sipe, will execute tonight's coin toss as our special guests of honor.
0: The coin is up. It hit the ground. Carroll is one that tossed and deferred.

0: GP will get the ball starting off tonight. And they're going to shake hands one more time. And it's time for some football, James.
1: Yeah, it is, Doug.
0: So let's go down some of the superlatives that ended off last season. We already talked about it. 14-5A Division II. Carroll was in this district with Gregory Portland last year. Coach Davis, Coach of the Year. District MVP was Carter Dominguez. Offensive player, Tripp Thompson. Defensive newcomer is Brian Mitchell. The most valuable receiver, Braylon Swanson. He is not active tonight for the Carroll Tigers. He has a leg injury and will not play. The most valuable defensive lineman, Angel Reyes. Ignacio Arellano, first-team wide receiver for the Tigers. Connor Hallbelt, first-team tight end. GP also had Luke Gonzalez, a first-team guard. And we'll talk about a little bit more of those here in just a moment as we are about ready to rock and roll tonight. Kicking off for the Tigers. Trying to see the number.
1: Starts with an 8. That's number 86.
0: Andrew Martinez. And back deep for the Wildcats.
1: That's Caden Ballard.
0: Caden Ballard in. Who, number 2, Elijah Hill.
1: Elijah Hill, one of the slot receivers for this Wildcat team.
0: And there's the kick. It's high in the rear end. Back to Ballard inside off the shoulder pads. He picks it up, takes it off to his left, cuts back inside. Ball pops out. And GP falls on it.
1: Man, a lucky break for Gregory Portland as Ballard had the ball in and out of his hands twice.
0: He's not nervous, is he?
1: No, the young sophomore out there getting his first touch of the season in a bigger role than he's used to. Wildcats do pounce on the ball. Here comes that offense led by Carter Dominguez. 45 total touchdowns last season. A bevy of weapons around him. Let's see what GP has on possession number one.
0: First and 10 from the 12. Wildcats moving left to right. Dominguez real calm and cool, looks back at Ballard and like, don't do that again.
1: Timeout on the field.
0: Carroll's already called a timeout.
1: Coach Netherland, something was off right there, trying to get the correct personnel. Mind you, it's the first game. We did have scrimmages these past couple of weeks. But when the live action hits Buck or Cabanis here in Corpus Christi, things change a little bit, Doug.
0: Well, you have a bunch of guys that have never played varsity before, you know, on there. Even though you have 40 guys, you've got a bunch of new guys. It's a lot of going on right now. I'm sure you're nervous. I'm sure there's a lot of butterflies going on. I'm sure there's a lot of uncertainty of what's supposed to happen, and you're paying attention to the fans, the bands, and all this stuff.
1: Yeah, just everything. The media here, you know, all the cameras, the lights. I totally get it, man.
0: Live on local television, but it's
1: right.
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1: Absolutely.
0: All right, let's try this again. First and 10 from the 12. Snap to Dominguez. Hands off Ballard. He falls down at the line of scrimmage.
1: I think he's going to lose a couple of yards right there, Doug. It looked like he tripped either over his foot or the turf monster got him here at Buck.
0: I think the backup will be running sometimes will be number 3, Isaac Gonzalez. I wouldn't be surprised if Coach Davis or Coach Winder says, hey, Ballard, you got to snap out of it.
1: Ballard is...
0: Now you got a two-back set.
1: That's number 11, Jacob Powell.
0: And Dominguez takes off to the right. Turns up the field. He's got a run. He's got a juke inside. He's pulled away. Carter Dominguez at midfield. He's at the 30, the 20, into the end zone. Touchdown, GP Wildcats.
1: Picking up where he left off, the district MVP with a statement to start the 2026 season. What a block from Caden Ballard as well to free him up in space. And once Carter Dominguez is even, he's leaving.
0: Pretty much. Lining up for the two. Now Dominguez will leave off. Dishman to hold. And that is number 29, Troy Hild, for the extra point for the Wildcats. It's 6-0 with 11:07 remaining here.

0: first quarter. The snap. Kick is up, and it's good. 7-0 GP back in a second.
1: All right. Hello, hello, my friends. This is Caitlin Shook from the Bad Blonde Radio Show, exclusively on News Talk KEYS. 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
0: Back here at Buccaneer Stadium, I'm Nick Esterson, doing alongside James Espinosa. Wildcats lead 7-0 off of an 89-yard touchdown run from Carter Dominguez. We'll have it to replay for you after the kickoff, as Troy Hill has it lined up. Back deep is Arellano and number 22, Sebastian Robles, for the Tigers. I do not think Carter Dominguez was touched on that play.
4: I don't either, Doug. I mean, he's
0: I could be wrong. He's a maybe somebody got a fingertip in there, but not near enough.
4: He's a blur, man. He is so fast. How will Carroll respond? 11:07 here in the first quarter.
0: And of course, the timeouts are going to be a little bit longer tonight because of television, local television. So I really appreciate that. We're not having to rush to get back in. So Heald has it teed up on the 40 on the right hash mark. The wind is blowing tonight. It is 89 degrees at kickoff, 58% humidity, 14 miles an hour, gusting to 18. Into the wind, into the face of the Wildcats. Hill's kick, end over end, and not very deep. It's going to bounce at the 15, 18. It's live ball. It's loose. Wildcats have it.
4: We're waiting, and yes, it's signaled. GP falls on it. My goodness. Just a calamitous mistake from the Carroll special teams. You have to make a play on that ball.
0: From the 24-yard line of Carroll. Do we have the replay quickly?
4: Let's do it. Here is Carter Dominguez. There he is, hitting the outside juke. And there goes Carter Dominguez, the afterburners. No one within about 10 yards. 89 yards for Dominguez.
0: That clip's going on the highlight reel.
4: Absolutely.
0: First and 10, Wildcats at the Tiger 24-yard line. Their second possession. That two-back set once again. Motion out. One to throw. Dominguez will step up the pocket. Breaks out of one tackle. Cuts out to the left. Down the sideline. Carter Dominguez. Touchdown. They're going to say he stepped out. And there's a flag coming in late.
4: Side official has him out at about the 4-yard line, Doug.
0: Well, there's a late flag thrown in there.
4: There's a hanky. So let's see what happens here.
0: It's down the flag is at the 6-yard line. Personal foul against the Carroll Tigers.
4: That's what they're saying, Doug, against Carroll.
0: So if it's at the...
4: It was at the four.
0: Are you going to move it half the distance to the two?
4: That's where it is. Ball on the 2-yard line.
0: I don't know. I don't remember. I don't remember that call, James. That's a kind of a new one on me. He put the two fists together.
4: Helmet to helmet, maybe? That's what I'm thinking.
0: No, that's a punch to the head, typically. Ballard to the right of Cardo Dominguez. So first and goal from the two. Dominguez reverses to the right, kind of steps out of a tackle, stays on his feet, and is down about the one.
4: A hard-fought 1 yard right there for Dominguez. He ran about 10 yards going side to side. Leaps forward. For

0: one.
1: Ballard was leaning forward at the snap, and I thought they might call that on him.
0: And those are just the little fine details that teams are still working out here, Doug. Cats getting the call from the GP sideline. Let's see what formation they come out in.
1: 7-0 Wildcats with 10:23 counting here in this opening quarter. A fumble on the kickoff from the Wildcats. And now Dominguez is going to go to the right. He's going to step inside. He's in for another touchdown, his second one of the ball game.
0: Off the right side, Dominguez once again, and he just followed his blocks right there, Doug. You had Ballard leading. You had Supnet leading. That right side of the offensive line with Poling and Moreno. About as good of a start as you can ask if you're a GP Wildcat fan.
1: And now the apparent lineup for two, just to make you honest, will bring Hild back in for the extra point with Braylon Dishman to hold. 13-0 GP on top of Carroll. The snap, kick is up and it's good. It's 14-0 Wildcats. We'll take a break and be back right after this.
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1: Here we are back at Buccaneer Stadium. I'm Doug Kesterson. We're joined alongside James Espinosa. It's really, really hard to spot a team of the caliber as in the GP Wildcats tonight. Spot them 14 points, and 2 minutes are not even gone out of the first quarter.
0: Exactly, Doug.
1: But Carroll has an opportunity to respond now. They have yet to take a snap offensively. If they can get something going, I'd like to see what the Tigers can do, James. And here's the kick from Hild. And this is much deeper. This time it's going to go everybody's head. It's a live ball. Picked up by Robles about the four. Steps out of a couple tackles and gets all the way up to about the 14-yard line.
0: There's some extra going on down there. First offensive play of the game for the Tigers is coming up.
1: Carroll has it at their own 15-yard line.
4: The Tiger 15-yard line. First and 10, Carroll.
0: 10:02 here in this game. Here in the first quarter, GP up 14-0.
1: Netherland, his senior campaign now. Son of head coach Cal Netherland. Along with Seabass to his left right now, Sebastian Robles. Robles. And a false start on the right guard for the Carroll Tigers. Abel Martinez moved a little early.
0: Yeah, he flinched. Indicators all over that GP defense. Everybody pointed their hand at him.
1: And it's always such a fun thing to do if you're D-lineman. Because you get a lot of penalties called on you sometimes as a defensive lineman. Hands to the face, whatnot, you get in there.
0: Got some press coverage here by this GP defense.
1: Snap, Netherland hands off to Robles. He's got a little bit of room back. Gets back to the line of scrimmage and gets an extra five up to the 20.
0: Man, that's an impressive run right there.
1: A gain of 10 makes it second down and five.
0: Supnet was in on the first hit. Mitchell also got a hand in there. And the safety, Isaac Gonzalez, climbed in for support. But Robles, he's one of the tougher runners in this area. Saw him last year. He had a phenomenal game against the Cal Allen Wildcats here at Buck Stadium.
1: McChester lined up on the left. Netherland with Robles to his right. takes a snap, fakes it.

0: coming. Throw down on the side. McChester's got a little bit of room, and a flag comes out. There's going to be a pass interference on Robertson.
1: Yeah, one-on-one with DJ Robertson. McChester, a veteran, savvy senior receiver, going against Robertson, who's making his first start at corner here for GP. And that's something that this defense is going to have to kind of get into the rhythm of things. They're replacing two of their starting corners from last year, Doug. Tristan Gore and Cooper Edwards. Pass interference called. Robertson did have him shaded towards the sideline, just got a little bit handsy with McChester.
0: Didn't need to. He's going to put it first and 10 from the 30-yard line.
1: I thought he played it quite well.
0: Two receivers on the left, single receiver on the right. Snap to Netherland, hands off Robles up the middle off the right side and gets a gain of about three or four. And there's what I expected to see. Subnet got in. There's a little pushing and shoving back and forth. And I have a feeling this might be offsetting, or if not, it's going to be against Subnet.
1: Yeah, just, cooler heads need to try to prevail here. We understand that the intensity is pretty major right now. And the referees are trying to signal
0: They're
1: up
0: trying
1: here.
0: To stop the clock. And it kept going, and that's where.
1: I wonder how many seconds ticked off.
0: Unsportsmanlike on Carroll, unsportsmanlike on GP, okay. Offsetting.
1: You know what? We're going to give you this one, guys. We're going to offset this.
0: Yeah.
1: Everybody calm down.
0: Too much trash talking early in the game. Now, if it's up, you're up 40 to nothing, and Carroll starts saying stuff in there, you just pointed the scoreboard to look at it. But Netherland not happy talking to referee Val Moreno.
1: Trying to plead his case. It's 14-0 GP.
0: But it's the first game of the year. You got to get a little of these out of your system. Well, I mean, if anything, if this ball game winds up being close, you have a lot of things to talk about, work on for the next week, don't you? An extra day to go in there, like, okay, you got to cut out these dumb penalties.
1: Get in and watch the tape. Film study tomorrow morning.
0: So Brian Williford watching tonight. Mitchell Poling is his nephew.
1: Oh, nice.
0: Robles takes the hand off from Netherland, tries to get to the left side, hit, and gets about an extra yard or so, maybe.
1: That was a good job by number 7, Ethan Tovar, of filling that run gap on the outside. The linebacker kind of plays a linebacker hybrid safety, but he filled that outside, didn't allow Robles to hit the corner. Gain of one.
0: They're going to have it no gain right
1: no
0: at right the 35. It'll be third down and 5 coming up for the Tigers in their first offensive possession tonight. Down to the GP Wildcats, 14-0. 8:09 remaining here in this opening quarter. Blitz coming. Look from the middle. Mitchell throws it off. Dumped off. Caught near the marker.
1: It's going to be a yard short. And they got that one to Bazan, the tight end, who just kind of turned around, sat down in that zone, and made a nice catch. It's fourth and short.
0: At the 39, fourth and one.
1: First completion of this ball game for either team. MIC Sports Network, appreciate y'all being here.
0: And Coach Netherland looking out at everybody. I guess they're going to call their second time out of the half already?
1: I think so. They're letting this play clock run down, and either they're going to decide to punt this away or they're going to get gutsy and go for it on their own side of the field. Big decision coming up for head coach Cal Netherland and the Carroll Tigers.
0: 7:17 remaining here in this opening quarter. And a 14-point lead for the GP Wildcats. Tonight's game presented by Alan Samuels, Chrysler Dodge Jeep Ram of Aransas Pass. 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For those of you GP Wildcat fans or so watching along tonight for this and checking everything out, I know Coach Curiel knows them very, very well. They had an ad play in here, but our hats that we wear, we've got in public, our MRC Sports Network hats.

0: done by Dynasty Imprints. So they have all kinds of apparel, Letterman jackets, good stuff. You guys need to check them out. And they also have an ad. You can find out more about them in our MIC Sports Network football preview magazine. So they're going to line up and go for it on fourth down and one. Two receivers on the right, but Chester lined out by himself with single coverage with Robertson on the left. Snap to Netherland. Hands off Robles. No, Netherland kept it. He's fighting for yardage. He is not going to make it back to the at the 39. It'll be ball on downs.
1: Oh, man. Wildcat defense stuffs Carroll. And they just decided to try to run it up the gut on this Wildcat defense, and that line held up strong. I saw Bucky Mitchell in the mix down there. Also had Isaac Hess, number 36.
0: Hess is one of those new names.
1: Turnover.
0: Bucky Mitchell's not.
1: No, he's not. He was the newcomer of the year, correct, Doug? Pretty much freshman of the year last season. And it's a turnover on downs.
0: Wildcats have it with 7-11 in this opening quarter from the Carroll 39. Snap to Dominguez. He wants to throw all day. Finally hits his man. And it's caught, spinning, moving up a little bit in there is...
1: That's Jacob Powell. He had a number change, Doug. He's
0: yes.
1: Number 11. That is Jacob Powell for about 9 yards. And expecting some big things from Jacob Powell this season. He's a receiver that's kind of grown over this last year or so.
0: That is the 31, right?
1: Yes, Doug.
0: Second down and one. Two backs offset. Dominguez swing pass, and it's going to be dropped. Tended for Elijah Hill, and it's just a little too much mustard on that one. Dominguez need a little bit more touch.
1: You know, and Hill did have some space to operate outside of the hash right there. Would have been a one-on-one situation. Third and short.
0: Third down and one. Ball at the 31-yard line on the right hash of the Tigers. Well, school board member, I believe president still, Tim Flynn, with a message in tonight. There's a handoff. The Ballard hits the line of scrimmage. He's not going to make it. Oh, second effort gets him close to the 30. I think they're still going to have him inside the 31.
1: Maybe a slight gain, if anything.
0: But maybe about 6 inches.
1: Yeah, but
0: looks like the nose of the ball is just over the 31 mark. Fourth down.
1: And Ballard almost got slung forward by one of the Carroll Tigers making
0: the tackle.
1: That's what
0: I'm saying. They had him for about a 2-yard loss. A little bit of penetration in by the Tiger front four. Hawbelt, the tight end on the left side. Ballard to the right of Dominguez. Makes it, dumps off. Hawbelt wide open. Breaks out of the tackle and it's ended up in right at the 11.
1: Oh, goodness.
0: I got a little early on myself. I thought he was going to step out of it, but Hawbelt picks up a first down to the Tiger 11-yard line. First and 10.
1: And that was a game-saving, touchdown-saving tackle from Xavier Vasquez, number two.
0: Snap, hands off Ballard. Cut back to the right. Get out of those tackles inside the five on his feet and then knocked back to the six.
1: Positive play right there for Ballard, the first one of tonight. He's had a little bit of issues in the backfield, Doug. A slip and a fall here and there. But that's a gain of 7 for Ballard.
0: Now I formation with Dominguez. Snap to him. Hands off Ballard. Cuts back to the goal line. Touchdown Wildcats. Ballard with his first touchdown of the 2026 season.
1: Open the scoring account for him. Wildcats go up 3 scores, and it was a nice little cutback, Doug, from Ballard. He was going towards the left, little sidestep towards the middle. Ballard finds his way across the goal line.
0: Supnet to snap. They're going to flip it to Ballard. He's trying for two and doesn't get there. 20-0 GP on top here in the first quarter with 5:16 to go. We'll step aside for a break. Be back right after this. Stay with us.
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0: Here we are back at Buccaneer Stadium. I'm Doug Kesterson, alongside James Espinosa. So glad you're with us here tonight. Thank you all for being a part of the broadcast.
1: Yeah, things aren't looking too good right now for Carroll. 20-0 here in the first.
0: Hill to kick off for the Wildcats. This time it's short and end over end. This time will be fielded up about the 12-yard line. A little bit of room. Arellano, that's who I think that was, with a nice return over the 35-yard line. And it looks like they're going to give him about the 37.
1: Josiah Rios, number 21, and Tovar in on the tackle for the Wildcats. Nice return.
0: And Carroll will have it for their second possession of the ball game at the 38-yard line.
1: Just want to see the Tigers kind of just build a drive, Doug. Get it downfield a little bit. You do have a couple of corners who are making their first starts with this defense. You got a couple of wide receivers who have been here, done that. I'd like to see Coach Nederland just open things up a little bit.
0: Single receiver out on the right side of the formation. Two receivers out on the left. That's McChester and Arellano on the left side for the Tigers. Robles to the right of Nederland. And they're going to be a delay of game.
1: Operational miscues. Early going, of course. These are the things you're working out. It's a lively crowd here for the Carroll Tigers.

0: Now let's try this again. Now it's first and 15. This time ball from the 33-yard line. Same formation for the Tigers. Handoff was almost in the hands of Robles. There's a face mask, and that'll make a bad play as Angel Reyes drops Robles for a loss. His helmet is off, but that's a 15-yard penalty and a first down for the Tigers.
1: Yeah, just got the hand up into the mask of Robles. So some great penetration by Angel Reyes. And also Bucky Mitchell. They sniffed out that run pretty well, but
0: that was a bad snap. It was almost in the face of Robles and not to Netherland. He still caught it and handed it to him. Personal foul, face mask, boom. First in, 10 Tigers.
1: Automatic. You know, Reyes is one of those players back from last year's defense who had a heck of a season for that Wildcat squad in 2025, who only gave up 17 points per game.
0: And so that's near midfield, the best field position for the Tigers here in this opening quarter. Up to the 48-yard line, James. 4:57 counting here in the first quarter. Two receivers on each side of the formation with a single back. Robles to the right of Netherland. Snap to him. Three-step drop. Rolling out, steps over, thrown. Intercepted by Eli Supnett. He breaks one tackle at the 40. Inside on his feet, all the way down inside the 30, and the flag comes flying in late.
1: Supnett waiting for it right there, Doug. There was some pressure up the middle from the Wildcats.
0: Maybe either a block in the back. Val Moreno holding on GP.
1: That is a turnover regardless.
0: .434. You have the replay? We do have the replay.
1: Here we go.
0: Mark it off.
1: Let's get that replay going here. There's the quarterback, Netherland, and it's intercepted by Supnett. You see him returning it. Penalty's going to come in shortly. Wildcats are in great position once again on the Carroll side of the ball.
0: Trips on the left side of the formation for the Wildcats. Powell on the right. Snap. Hands off Ballard. Cuts along side, trying to get turn up the field. Spin and slunk down with a one, maybe a 2-yard gain.

0: Yeah, just got a couple right there, Doug. Try to hit that corner, and good pursuit by that Tiger defense.
1: Wow, that's a little bit more than I – it's a two-yard gain, isn't it?
0: It's about – The ball's at the 46,
1: so it's a 46, not the 45, Doug. Hang on. There's Dominguez following behind a block, and he's dropped at the 45.
0: Man, that's just
1: for a one-yard gain.
0: That's some good run pursuit by this Tiger team.
1: And now it's a big improvement from that first play that Dominguez took it and ran to the right. There was nobody there. This time they were paid a little bit more attention. They were ready for this student body right.
0: Yeah, Nate Vetta, linebacker, was in that tackle along with a couple of other Tigers, and they just slid down the line, Doug. They didn't allow themselves to get pushed away.
1: Well, that's fundamental. You're supposed to do that on the defensive side. That's nice attention to detail there, and the coach is real quick and adapted to it. Dominguez fakes right, throws left, caught. Turns up to field, steps out of a tackle, and goes inside the 35-yard line. Down on the 30 is Jacob Powell.
0: Down to the 33 or so. And a big completion right there on third down.
1: It'll be first and 10 from the 33. A three-set stack. Nearly intercepted. My goodness, that was a pick six, and he knew it. But it's still caught by Barty.
0: Wow. Wow, that one was almost jumped by Elijah DeVille. And that would have been a walk-in touchdown. He read that like a book.
1: At the 28-yard line, second down and five. Two-back set. Dominguez looking to throw. Fires over the middle. Caught by Hawbelt. Steps around one tackle. Steps out of another. Inside the 15-yard line, down to the 10.
0: 18 yards to Hawbelt. He's having himself a game, Doug.
1: Oh, they're going to say it's Carroll Ball. He dropped the ball at the end. He fumbled. Tigers have it.
0: Wow. So the ball bounces Carroll's way here. That's a turnover. Get a replay going here on MICSportsNetwork.com. There you see Hawbelt making a couple of moves, and just at the end, boom, punched out. Tigers on it.
1: Did you see it?
0: I did see it.
1: Okay. I didn't see it from my vantage point. We're up here, but good camera work got it in there for us. How about that? First and 10 Tigers from their 11-yard line. A couple of turnovers back-to-back. An interception, now a fumble from both teams, has the Tigers with another possession. Snap to Netherland. Hands off Robles. Starts the left side and just stopped at the line of scrimmage and did not get back to the line. He's going to lose two back to the 9-yard line.
0: Now the Tigers having a hard time mustering any type of offense. 12 total yards of offense for Carroll with 2 minutes to go here in the first quarter.
1: There's a new website you guys can go check out. It's called, well, it's not new, but pigskinprep.com, and they're really kind of taking over a little bit. We'll get that in a second. Netherland from the goal line throws on out, tries to hit Seabass, and it was not there. Robles just too far in front of him.
0: Now, the big defensive end, Bryant Bucky Mitchell, he got his paws up, Doug, swiped that one down, at least got a couple of fingers on it.
1: It'll be third down, so Pigskin Prep, if you become a member, it'll give you the picks and everything else, what's happening, and show you who's favored in what game tonight. Pigskin Prep has Carroll, a 25-point underdog to the GP Wildcats tonight to start this game off or this season off. So they'll have everybody's picks. I've been a part of it a couple of years now. I really enjoyed it. Find some really good information on it, James.
0: Yeah, that's a great website.
1: Trips on the left side of the formation for the Tigers. A single receiver right. Robles to the left of Netherland. Bakes, throws out. His Arellano cuts back across the grain. Turning up inside a little bit of yards. Back maybe to the original line of scrimmage after forward progress has him up about the 12.
0: It's going to be close to 4 or so yards to Arellano.
1: It'll be fourth down and the punt unit coming out for the Tigers.
0: Tate Mitchell did a good job in that defense of GP to funnel Arellano back into the middle where there was a bunch of

0: white jerseys waiting.
1: I believe Bazan is the punter. No, I'm bringing number 86. Sorry, that's Andrew Martinez. He'll come out and punt. Play clock is down to 6 seconds. They're going to have to hurry. And there's a late addition coming on. Tigers have to call their third and final timeout of the first half.
0: Man.
1: All in the first quarter tonight.
0: Yeah, I don't think they're going to let them get on, Doug. That has to be a timeout or a flag.
1: Netherland already walked down the sideline and tried to call timeout with the head linesman down there, and I guess he didn't respond to him. Because I saw him walk down and fire off a tee.
0: I saw it too. And they're going to give it a delay of game. So Netherland apparently didn't get the timeout granted. It's a delay of game, push him back five.
1: Second delay of game penalty on the Tigers tonight. This time, Martinez in the end zone. It's loose on the ground. He's going to pick it up, hit, tackled out of the back of the end zone.
0: Wow.
1: Safety.
0: That is a safety, but my goodness, did Martinez pay the price right there. There was at least 6 to 7 cats who pummeled him towards the back line of the end zone. Goodness.
1: And add a little insult to injury on there. Wildcats get the ball back.
0: Yeah, they do. So a safety in the end zone on a punt attempt. That's going to make it GP 22-0.
1: You're really missing a player like Braylon Swanson and Deshaun Porter on the defensive side of the ball. Both guys are not playing tonight for the Tigers.
0: Yeah, you know, if you have a guy like Swanson out there, that opens things up tremendously and opens more things up for the guys like McChester and Arellano and company, even Bazan, the tight end. It's just, you know, he's one of the best wide receivers in this entire area. Not saying he makes the total difference in the result, but definitely adds a lot to Carroll and what they're able to do.
1: Absolutely. But, hey, it's the first game of the year. You're playing on a Thursday night. You have an extra day to get ready for your game next week. A lot of things to work on. It's a good thing the playoffs don't start until after 11 weeks.
0: And they're not going to start till typically the second week of November.
1: And Andrew Martinez seems to be okay. He's going to bring out the tee. You can, in high school football, use a tee on the free kick.
0: Ballard and Hill back to return for GP.
1: They're lined up at the Wildcat 30.
0: MIC Sports Network, appreciate y'all being here. James Espinosa and Doug Kesterson. It's opening night of the 2026 Texas high school football season. 21 weeks, or 21 games, 11 weeks. That's our slogan, Doug. I've coined it. That's our slogan.
1: And here's the kick from Martinez, and this is high, end over end, and it's back deep. Wow, what a kick. That's going to go all the way into the end zone for a touchback.
0: Man, and he put the boot on that one.
1: Yeah, he did.
0: Oh, boy.
1: 27 seconds left in this opening quarter.
0: You might have taken excuse me, Doug. Go ahead.
1: I'm going to say GP will have it first and 10 from their 25.
0: Yeah, he might have took exception to that safety where he got, you know, just absolutely mobbed by some Wildcats.
1: Well, remember, he's got a 14-mile-an-hour wind behind him, too.
0: If you get it
1: up a little bit, let that wind help push it.
0: GP will start on the 25. This is possession number 5 for the Wildcats. It's been touchdown, touchdown, touchdown, fumble for GP. That's how their first 4 possessions have gone so far in the 2026 season.
1: If that's baseball, 3 for 4 is an excellent day.
0: Okay. Hitting 750 is not bad.
1: 2 receivers on the right, single receiver left for Dominguez. Snap to him, hands off Ballard. He's going to cut. And up the right side, across the 35-yard line, up to the 36. Sorry, 31, my bad, 31. That's a gain of 6. That's what I was thinking. Actually, they're going to give him the 37, the 32.
0: And that's what I'm interested to see tonight, Doug, is young Caden Ballard and his running style, right? It seems like he hits the hole,
1: right.
0: One cut, accelerate.
1: Okay, and that'll end the first quarter. They're going to flip ends.
2: And that is the end of the first quarter.
1: GP will have it with 12 minutes.

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1: OQ.
0: At the end of the first quarter. Some quick, let me go over some quick stats real quick, Doug, if you don't have anything else going on. For the Carroll Tigers, it's a total of 16 offensive yards in the first quarter. Things have not been great for them. 2-for-4 in the air, an interception by Netherland. For GP, they've handed the ball off 10 times for 112 rushing yards, 64 yards in the air. Dominguez is 5-of-6 passing. Leading receiver for GP is Connor Hallbelt, 2 receptions, 38 yards. Jacob Powell right behind him, 2 receptions for 21 yards. And in the backfield, Dominguez has been the man. He had that 89-yard touchdown run, which opened up everything for the Wildcats to start the game. He has 4 carries for 92 yards.
2: Score update from Cabinets Field. Ray leading Moody 21-0 in the first quarter. Down in Kingsville, Cal Allen and Kingsville battling out. Cal Allen leading 27-6. We'll have some more here in just a second. Second down coming up for the Wildcats. Ballard off the right side again. That's another maybe back to the original line of scrimmage in there for him. Maybe back to the 32 on second down. It'll be third down and short once again.
0: And we have a cat down, Doug. Wildcat down near the line of scrimmage. Going to have the trainers come in and check on that young man.
2: Going to give us an opportunity to run down and say thank you to our sponsors tonight. Of course, that's our friends and tonight's game presented by Alan Samuels, Chrysler Dodge Jeep Ram of Aransas Pass. 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Tomorrow night we'll have Edinburgh Vela and Veterans Memorial kickoff set for 7 o'clock right back here at Buck Stadium. A TSN postgame show tomorrow night, 10 o'clock, and then the scoreboard show from 10:30 to 11:30. All coming up tomorrow. College football will start the following weekend, and we're back in the full swing of football season. How about that?
0: Man, I cannot wait. This is the best time of the year, in my opinion. High school football, college football, and the NFL.
2: Oh, and by the way, too, I have not told you this yet.
0: Oh,
2: James,
0: wow.
2: I'm going to tell you on air here and after this play.
0: Oh, you're going to surprise me, Doug.
2: Yeah, I am.
0: No, you did not. Here we go, 3rd and 2.
2: Dominguez on the snap, hands off Ballard, starts inside, cuts back across, picks up the first down across the 35-yard line down to the 37.
0: And that's what I'm talking about with Ballard, Doug. We're learning his running style. He seems to be a cut-and-go type of guy, a little bit of jiggle as well to him.
2: And he's going to run off. Isaac Gonzalez come in.
0: Got Gonzalez and Hill in the backfield with Dominguez.
2: And they're going to go the two-back set quickly. Snap. Dominguez wants to throw. Swings it out. This time's caught. Hill has it. Spins. Down at the 46-yard line. They're going to give him the 46. How about that?
0: Yeah, gain of 9. Nice little swing pass to the speedster, Elijah Hill. His first reception of this ball game.
2: Marty Hallbelt on the left side. 2 receivers out on the right side on 2nd down and 1. Dominguez back. Snap. Fakes the handoff. Throws across the middle. Hit. Elijah Hill once again for another first down. This time it's inside the 40-yard line. Down to the 39 of the Tigers.
0: Man, what a pass right there over the middle. Gain of about 15.
2: That's back-to-back-to-back first downs.
0: Dominguez tonight, 7 of 8 passing, 88 yards. He's been nice and efficient. They haven't gone downfield yet. I'm curious to see when they'll try it.
2: Dominguez with a snap. He's going to pull because he knew Robles, he's going to get blasted out of there. Dominguez kind of hopped up like he was trying to make a cut, and I thought for a moment maybe he pulled something, but I guess it was just the way he likes to run and move to kind of...
0: He kind of gives you that little stutter cut,
2: yeah.
0: A little kind of elongated jump cut, so to speak.
2: He picks up a gain of 4, and I didn't think he got that far down the field, but he did.
0: Yeah, and there's just been some really good work up front for this Wildcat offense. The big guys up front pushing some bodies around.
2: 2 receivers out on the right side of the formation and whistle.
0: They're saying the young man needs to get out of the game for whatever reason. I think he's

0: He's puking?
1: Yeah, it is hot out there.
0: Jake Hernandez subs in for number 66. I'll get his name here in just a second. Second down and about six for the Wildcats. Snap. Fakes. Fires out to a wide open Barty. Caught. Three guys come and blast him down, but I believe he has enough for the first down inside the 30, down to the 27, I believe.
1: Yeah, nice catch right there from Cohen Barty. And that's someone who they really missed last year, Doug. He was hurt for a majority of the season. He's
0: went
1: back
0: after three or four games, right?
1: Back, he's fully healthy. That's just another weapon and option.
0: And they're tall, too. Barty and Powell are both like 6'3", 6'4", 6'5". Somewhere right in there. I don't remember exactly, but they're a tall target for Carter Dominguez. Two back offset eye on first and 10. It's time out of the backfield. Snap. Dominguez looking to his left. Bows to his left. Wide open touchdown in is Jacob Powell. A flag down, though, at the 36-yard line. That's coming back. Holding on the Wildcat offense.
1: Man, that's a tough one because Powell was motioned out of the backfield and he got the matchup he wanted, Doug.
0: Yeah, he did.
1: Looked like there was a linebacker trying to hover with him, and you know, that's going to be a mismatch all day long. Curious to see if offensive coordinator Greg Winder comes back to that at some point because that was open. Nothing GP over Carroll, 9:20 and counting here in the second quarter.
0: Play clock has not started yet. This time, Dominguez wants to throw out. He's got it and threw it behind Hallbelt and unable to hang on to it. It's incomplete. That was not a good play.
1: No, it wasn't.
0: So now we have an opportunity. What I was teasing you with here just a second ago, I had a long conversation with a guy named Carter, and he's with a city in north of us, about 2.5 hours north.
1: Okay. Go on.
0: And they will be back on the airwaves this fall.
1: Tell me.
0: San Antonio Spurs.
1: Let's go. Ah, yes. What news?
0: Snap to Dominguez. Hands off to Ballard. He's going to hit the right side. Tries to step out of a tackle and slung down. Picks up some of that penalty yardage back. It's still going to be third down and long for the Wildcats. This time the ball spotted at the 32-yard line.
1: Yeah, that was a healthy gain of five right there for Ballard. He's up to 30 rushing yards on 9 carries. So Spurs back on News Talk KEYS. What a time. What a time. And a good time at that, Doug. Good timing.
0: I had a great conversation with him. So they want to be back on and seeing Corpus Christi as well, too. So.
1: Oh, this is a Spurs town.
0: Here we go. Snap to Dominguez. Three-step, five-step, wants to do a little dump off with the screen. He's got Ballard. He's got a little room. Steps out of a tackle. Down. He got a lot closer to that first down marker not thought he was going to get to. Inside the 20.
1: Close to the 20.
0: Down to about the 17.
1: Yeah. That's a long gain right there. That should be about a gain of 15.
0: Oh, they're going to mark it at the 18-yard line. They're 1 yard short.
1: And that was just a beautiful screen pass right there.
0: Fourth and one, so.
1: And some of the athleticism of Ballard when he is in space, he's very quick, Doug.
0: And there was a lot of bodies around on that one, and I'm surprised the Tigers didn't recognize that right off the bat.
1: Well, here comes fourth and one.
0: Weiser whistles again. Delay a game.
1: Oh, man. That's a tough one to take.
0: I think I've seen a little bit of issues with the play clock tonight because on a play a while ago, it hadn't even started.
1: Yeah.
0: And I don't think they took that long to get the play running. So the play clock has started once again now.
1: Well, let's see what Coach Winder, offensive coordinator for GP, has dialed up as Dominguez is looking, and I think they're going to be possibly forced to call timeout, and they will.
0: Do.
1: There was just some confusion. Dominguez was looking at the sideline, raised his arms up as to say, hey, what's going on here?
0: Well, it's fourth and one. Well, now, after the delay, it's going to be, instead of fourth and one, it's fourth and six.
1: So the wise thing to do is bang a timeout, get everybody's heads together, talk this over, and really see –

0: plus where it's kicked. I don't know. It's difficult for me, Doug.
1: I don't know. I don't know the range of the new kicker.
0: I know, but I'm just asking, like, what would this be? This is what, like a 30?
1: Troy Hill, if it's from the 30, it'd be a 40-yard with the wind at your back.
0: This is spotted at the 23, but it'd be...
1: But, I mean, if you snap it, you're going to be about 7 yards deep right now. That puts you about the 30.
0: So this would be a 40-yard attempt if they send him
1: traditionally
0: out here. Yeah, but they're not. And the Wildcat offense is back.
1: I mean, even if you don't make this first down on this play right here, it's fourth down and six coming up. The Tigers have it deep in their end. Going into the wind. Ballard to the left of Dominguez with two receivers out on the left. Dominguez takes it. Option, fakes the option pitch, cuts up field, cuts up again, has the first down, spins. He's still on his feet, down inside to the 9-yard line and a first and goal.
0: 14 yards on a 4th and 5 for Carter Dominguez. He's so slippery.
1: Well, I haven't said it yet, but I don't know how he did that.
0: Yeah, there's going to be a lot of times that we question ourselves with this young man and how he's able to maneuver out there.
1: First and goal from the 9. That's Ballard to the right of Dominguez. A snap to him. Fakes it one way. Dominguez spins out, sets back up, throws into the end zone. Caught! Touchdown! Cohen Barty!
0: What a dart!
1: Right in front of the official.
0: My goodness! What a dart and a strike from Dominguez to Barty!
1: Cohen Barty had 7 catches for 31 yards last year before he had got injured. That's his first high school touchdown. Varsity touchdown, should I say. The play clock is already down to 10 seconds. They're going to have to hurry. And it's not Dishman ready to hold. I think the play clock was off.
0: I don't know what's going on. It's the first game for everybody, I suppose, Doug.
1: The snap, the kick is up, and it is good.
0: Wow. That play, I thought for a moment that he was going to go to the flat to Jacob Powell because I saw Powell kind of leaking away. But, man, the way Dominguez was able to fit that ball in between defenders and find Barty in the back of the end zone, that's progression, Doug.
1: Yeah,
0: that's improvement on his passing game from what we saw last season.
1: You're absolutely right. Of course, we're going to stay right here on this break and not go anywhere this time because I think we've already taken all our first quarter or first half breaks. So do you have the replay, Jake? Jake does have the replay.
0: Let's
1: hit it.
0: So there
1: we
0: go.
1: For those of you listening on keys,
0: you see right here, Dominguez in the shotgun. He takes it, scrambles to his right, looks, sets, fires over the middle, and there's Barty with the outstretched hands and the 6 points for the Wildcats.
1: We're KEYS Corpus Christi. You're listening to GP Wildcat Football. Okay, I'm sure we'll take another one.
0: Oh, is Aiden texting you?
1: Yeah. I just needed to confirm with Aiden. I didn't want to take them all in here. We'll go.
0: Shout out to Aiden Ducker back in the studio. And shout out to you guys for being here tonight. Opening night, MIC Sports Network. I counted, Doug, with my fingers.
1: Uh-oh.
0: This is our 6th year streaming.
1: Okay.
0: Since 2022, this is the 6th season streaming.
1: And this is my 13th season with GP Wildcat Football.
0: This is my 7th season because I did 1 year just all radio with you.
1: Hill's kick is high, end over end, back at the 10-yard line, fielded by, I believe that's Arellano. And a big run all the way up to the 30, and he's dropped right there.
0: Josiah Padron, the senior, comes in like a missile. Makes the tackle.
1: I did not hear the pop up here, but I'm sure somebody down on the field heard it.
0: Oh, yeah. And somebody felt it. Well, let's see what this Carroll offense can muster here. They haven't been able to do much.
1: Chris Pratt, wide receiver out on the left side.
0: I love Guardians of the Galaxy.
1: Trips on the right side for the Tigers. Netherland has Robles to his right on 1st and 10 from their 30. Netherland fakes, throws out McChester. Tries to step out of a tackle and has a half a yard.
0: It's a good tackle by Eli Supnett, who also has an interception.

0: interception earlier in this ball game. Wildcat defense is looking at something at Doug to be one of those leaders, of course, along with the Tate Mitchells and the Angel Reyeses. He's a hit, see ball, hit ball type of safety slash linebacker. Plays a little bit of that hybrid role for this Wildcat defense. And we remember his brother, Quinn Supnett, who was much the same.
1: Yes.
0: A very attack-minded defensive player.
1: Trips on the right side of the formation once again. That was a officially one-yard gain to McChester. Clock running at 5:47 in the second quarter. Netherland with a snap. Throws back down the right-handed side, and it's caught, but it's out of bounds. Supnett gave a push to Arellano. That ball slipped out of Netherland's hand. I guess wrist turned on him a little quickly.
0: I think, Doug, that would have been very bang-bang if he was going to get his foot in bounds or not. I think the pass might have carried him out of bounds, even despite getting hit by Supnett. That was just a little bit too close to the sideline. It would have been an incredible grab.
1: It stops the clock at 5:39 to go before halftime. It's 29-0 GP on top of Carroll here in the 55th annual Battle of the Bridge. 2x2 set for the Tigers this time. A traditional spread look. Robles to the left of Netherland. Fakes and no hands off to Robles. He busts through the middle. Robles all the way. It's picked up a first down. Across the 40-yard line up to the 44.
0: Yeah, that's a big-time run right there. 13 yards for Sebastian Robles, and the biggest offensive play of the game for the Tigers tonight.
1: Pass, pass, pass. All right, okay, now bust a run right up the middle.
0: It's kind of exposed a little bit of a soft spot in that GP defensive front.
1: Robles runs hard, too.
0: He does.
1: He's really improved his lower body strength and is compacted in. He's a sophomore.
0: Yeah, he made some waves last year.
1: He's a junior. He was a sophomore. He's a junior.
0: And a game we had last year against Cal Allen, he had a great ball game here at Buck.
1: First and 10. Makes a handoff. Netherland keeps. Gets up to the 45-yard line. A gain of one.
0: Gonzalez in on the tackle for GP.
1: And that could have been awful close. You get a little bit later in the year, and they might call those unnecessary roughness on him because he kind of went in with his shoulder on the quarterback sliding in, James.
0: Yeah, absolutely, Doug. But, you know, everybody, I didn't think there was anything about
1: that. I'm not
0: that.
1: Saying it should have been. I'm saying later in the year, that might be a little bit more closely looked at.
0: Yeah, a little bit of a finer eye once you
1: right
0: get towards
1: now,
0: the playoffs.
1: Everybody's kind of,
0: Absolutely.
1: Trips on the short side of the field, the right side. The ball's on the right hash. McChester lined up on the left, covered by Robertson. Snapped to Netherland. Hand off. Cutting out of there, stays on his feet, gets up to midfield, and is brought down on a hard, hard run by number 23, that's Zane Vela.
0: Yeah, that's his first carry of the ballgame. A nice run. Brought down by Ethan Cortez.
1: Third down and four for the Tigers.
0: And see, they're managing here, Doug. They're picking up some yardage. And
1: Bazan going to go in at quarterback, I believe.
0: Yeah, there he is. Last year, Bazan was able to throw for 11 touchdowns and only two interceptions, almost.
1: He had 891 yards passing.
0: That's right. I mean, he's a pretty impressive arm.
1: Arellano was lining up on the left. They call him to come back on the right side. Trips on the right on third and four. Snap to Bazan. Keeps it himself. He's met in the backfield and dropped.
0: Yeah, just nothing going right there.
1: They're going to give him the 47, a loss of three.
0: Yeah, he ran into big number 52, Hagen Fuller, who met him at the line and said, not today. Hagen Fuller, one of the returners for that defensive front of GP.
1: It'll be fourth down and seven coming up for the Tigers right at midfield.
0: You also have out there up front Hess, Reyes, Fuller, and Mitchell. That is an imposing front four.
1: And they're going to take it down and call their third and final timeout.
0: All right, 2:36.
1: He tried to take it earlier in the in the first quarter, but I was like, okay, they didn't let him have it. I said, no, you're going to take a delay of game here.
0: So final timeout of the half for Carroll. It is 29-0 GP, 2:36 till halftime. James Espinosa and Doug Kesterson with you. MIC Sports Network. Feels good to be back out here at Buck, Doug. 21 games, 11 weeks.

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1: Right here.
2: Students, families, and sports fans.
0: You like that, Doug? I should be in marketing.
1: I don't know if you have time to do it with your teaching. But it is fun to be back, and I've been looking forward to this for the majority of the summer.
0: I have too, Doug. It's been an anticipation. When we hit the road to do the South Texas Football Preview Magazine, all leading up to this, and we're here.
1: Wildcats are going to send back Aiden Holder for a junior, the junior corner, to go back. And I believe that that's not Martinez to punt. This time he's going to get it. This time it's a high end over end, hung up in the wind. Holdifer catches it over a teammate. And then going to fight for some yards, slung back down. Just kind of running out of time. They're going to mark it down, the punt down to the 28.
0: Yeah, he caught it right over the head of Ethan Tovar, senior defensive back. And they're kind of, you know, talking to each other a little bit there. 2:25 left to go till half, 29-0.
1: Wildcats have it at their 28.
0: This is the seventh possession of the game for GP.
1: Looked really sharp the first quarter, first couple of series. And then some of the jitters, I think, was able to get rid of it. And then there's a couple of little bad plays here and there, a little bit of out of rhythm, but it's good things to work on for both of these teams going into next week. Snap to Dominguez, wants to throw out quickly. He's got it. There's a nice move. He's going to cut inside. That's Elijah Hill. Stakes out of another tackle. Pulling away down inside the 40-yard line. They're going to mark him all the way up to the 34.
0: Wow. That's mighty impressive right there. That's 38 yards for Elijah Hill. And he has that ability, Doug. He's a one miss, make a move, hit the Jets type of receiver. Very dangerous.
1: I need to know his 40 time.
0: Fast.
1: Well, yeah.
0: Free play.
1: Dominguez throws down the right side. In stride. Caught. Touchdown. Flag comes flying in. That's going to be wiped off.
0: Wow. It was a free play as well. Let's see what they decide here, Doug. It could be a 36-yard touchdown pass. Multiple flags on the field, though.
1: He didn't push off on him. It would be anything. I believe it's going to be called on the defense.
0: And there was a couple of Tigers who jumped.
1: Offside. Declined. Pass interference on the defense. Declined. Touchdown. Elijah Hill.
0: Jacob Powell. Jacob Powell for
1: Hill
0: 36.
1: Hill won that number last year, and it's really messing me up here in game one.
0: And number changes over the offseason, but that was Dominguez to Jacob Powell, 36 yards down the sideline. Just beautifully done. And that's a connection that we could potentially see a lot of this season.
1: This should be the two-minute timeout.
0: Wow.
1: It is the two-minute timeout. Let's go ahead and take a quick 60-second break. We'll do that. We'll come right back here in just a second. A quick timeout back after this.
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1: Here we are back at Buck Stadium. The extra point coming from number 29 and Troy Hild. I'll have him memorized here maybe by next week, I hope.
0: It'll take a game or two, Doug.
1: Dishman with a hold. The kick is up, and it is good. 36-0. Wildcats a flag down.
0: Flag. Line of scrimmage.
1: It might be offsides on the Tigers once again. It should be declined because the Wildcats are running off, and I believe I'm 1,000% accurate.
0: Yeah, they're all, there's a lot of claps on the Wildcats sideline. They're not too worried about those penalty flags.
1: We're going to stay here.
0: Let's go ahead and hit that replay.
1: The replay. Go ahead.
0: Yeah, we got the replay of the Dominguez to Powell 36-yard bomb. There it is, right in stride. You see Jacob Powell catching it, taking it to the house, the celebration. It's been all GP tonight. Extra point good from Hill, 36-0 GP, 1:56 left.
1: You brought it up a little bit earlier. I really like the touch that Dominguez has on his passes. I think he's got a – that has improved. I didn't say he was good last year. Don't get me wrong. He was really good, but I think it's really taken another step up.
0: Yeah, and the word I want to use is growth.
1: Yes.
0: Maturing into the position. After a year under his belt as a first-year starter last year, and all the great things he was able to accomplish then, from that moment to now, the offseason, all the hard work, there's a lot of growth right there and exciting things to come, Doug.
1: So Hill will put it right in the middle of the X on the 40-yard line. The Wildcats, for those of you listening on keys, are kicking off right to left with the wind at their back. Two Tigers back deep, Robles and believe Arellano, who has good speed to himself as well. The approach, there it is, up, end over end, back to Robles, inside the five, he stops back at his back foot at the two, and he's got a lot of speed if he can get to the corner. There, he's turned it, up to the 20-yard line, sidestep, across the 25-yard line, down to the 27.
0: It's a great run right there on the kickoff return. For a moment, I didn't think he was going to get that corner. There was a couple of Wildcats in hot pursuit, but he was able to hit that edge.
1: He was. They did not have the right angle on that one. That's okay.
4: 27-yard line. First and 10 Tigers.
0: The beautiful thing, Doug, is it's always a learning moment. Watch some tape, dissect it. Here we go. Netherland back at quarterback for Carroll. Possession number five for the Tigers.
1: 2x2 set, snapped to Netherland. Hands off Robles up the middle, met at the line of scrimmage and driven backwards and probably lost two. They're going to spot him back at the 25.
0: Yeah, that's...
1: I don't know that he lost 2 yards on that, but I know he was met in the backfield.
0: No, yeah, the law firm of Mitchell and Reyes met him there. And that was just a tough one, man. I mean, look, you're running into a stout front. Some bookend edges who can hold the edge in the run game. And, you know, Reyes and Hagen Fuller in the middle as well. That's a tough ask for any offense.
1: I'm going to have to look it up here, but it was a 60-0 shutout last year. Hand off to Robles. He's going to turn the corner. He's got it down the sideline. Robles steps out of bounds about the 38-yard line, right at the marker for a first down.
0: And that's another impressive run. You see the speed, the ability of Robles.
1: He stays on his feet. He's probably close to six.
0: And that was a 13-yard gain that matches his longest run of the night. He's up to 32 yards on the ground on 6 carries. 55 seconds to go till the half. MIC Sports Network.
1: First and 10, Tigers. Two receivers on the right. This time Netherland hands off to the backup running back, and he is knocked backwards. Forward progress has him at the 37. That's a loss of one.
0: And that's Ethan Tovar. Number seven who came in and man, made that hit.
1: That was Zane Vela on the carry.
0: Tovar has been in a couple of plays here tonight. He's looked pretty well in that linebacker spot. So has number 14, Ethan Cortez.
1: And there's down to 26 seconds. The play clock is down to 19, so the Tigers will run one more play here in the first half. McChester lined up on the left. Netherland calls for the snap. Hands off to Vela again. This time he's going to turn the corner. This time he get up the field and gets a gain of two back to the 39, and that should take us to halftime. And it does. So your halftime score, the GP Wildcats, 36-0 lead over the Carroll Tigers in the 55th annual Battle of the Bridge. Coming up next, we're going to step aside for a quick break, and we'll be joined by the superintendent of the Gregory Portland Independent School District. Stay with us. A lot more coming up here. It's halftime at Buck Stadium. We'll be back right after this.

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5: Back here at Buck Stadium, I'm Doug Kesperson, alongside James Espinosa, and now joined by the superintendent of the Gregory Portland Independent School District, Dr. Michelle Cavazos.
6: Good evening.
5: Happy to see you once
6: Wildcat
5: again.
6: Wildcat Nation, it's so good to see you all on our launch night.
5: There we go. And the legacy line now being introduced. We talked about it a few minutes earlier, but I pushed for this 4 or 5 years ago, and I'm kept because my daughter attended Veterans Memorial and she was part of the Starline dance team. So, a t-shirt idea. Yes,
6: it is. Here it is. Let's hear it.
5: For the dads.
6: Yes.
5: I don't dance, I finance.
6: Probably
7: the dance dads.
5: Yeah.
7: But
5: I'm excited to see that because the more things you have for the students, the more they're going to be involved.
6: Yes.
5: And it'll be really fun.
7: So tell us how did the legacy line come to be? There obviously was an idea put into motion.
6: Yes, we've been wanting this for several years. And because we want to find more ways to keep, get as many kids involved and engaged and connected to school as possible. And so we were finally able to make it happen this year because Ms. Schubert last year was like, why don't we have dance? And so she gets the credit for helping push it along too.
7: The great Miss Elizabeth Schubert, of course.
5: Who is?
7: The head principal of GP High School.
6: Yes.
7: We still have yet to have her on the air. We got to get her up here one time. She'd be fun to have on air, Doug. I'm telling you, she'd be fun to have on air. So, but we're here. We're with Dr. Michelle Cavazos. The legacy line is dancing right in front of us. There,
5: I've seen some of the moves that they do so far. Some of the palm routines in the stands, and I'm like, okay, that was pretty sharp. I can see some of it. That's pretty neat.
7: Debut performance here. This is history in the making.
6: That's right. We're really proud to have this, and we've got, a great instructor working with them. And then with, we're just finishing up at the open house on September 8th. We'll be opening, kind of doing a soft ribbon cutting to our new cafeteria and fine arts renovations and additions. And so dance even has a room for dance in the fine arts wing, because dance is a fine arts program.
7: Yes.
5: It is. I can tell you that 1,000%.
7: The new fine arts wing at the high school, the new cafeteria opened.
6: Yes.
7: I saw you on the news quite a bit, doing the interviews and all that stuff. Just how's the reception been with the new facilities? I'm pretty sure a lot of great things are being said from the community. Everybody's happy that those projects are complete.
6: Well, yes, we're very happy they're complete. The kids have been really excited about the cafeteria.
5: And the Carroll fans giving a round of applause for the legacy line on
7: That's
5: their
7: awesome.
5: Inaugural halftime performance.
7: That's incredible right there. Yes, the cafeteria, stunning.
6: Very collegiate feeling.
7: A lot of... The seating, yes, very collegiate. I like it.
6: Well, and we like that, there's different options for kids to sit. Someone wants to sit by themselves and wants to sit in a small group of 2, 4, 8, large. They've got...
7: I like the stool seating, stool that they have along the edges.
6: Tops.
7: Yeah, the high tops as well, high tables. It's pretty awesome. We're here with Dr. Michelle Cavazos of GPISD, superintendent of GPISD.
6: So, I have to mention something else about the lunches.
7: Oh, go ahead.
6: The cafeteria staff was so thrilled. They had been trying to break 1,000 meals served at lunchtime, and they did that in the first week. They served 1,100 lunches during one of the lunches and then have continued to grow it since then.
7: And that's another factor that I don't think a lot of people have in the forefront is, those cafeteria staff workers, they had to make things happen with the auxiliary cafeteria last year.
6: Yes, the temporary one last year.
7: I'm pretty sure they're thrilled to have the state-of-the-art things back there and everything all nice and smooth, right?
6: Yeah, they are loving it. And they're able to bring back more options for the students, too. So it's been a win all around with that new cafeteria. And there's a culinary arts expansion with it, too.

0: Our culinary students now have a true industrial classroom. There's some still finishing touches being done on it, but they've started having class in there, and they can't wait to cater their first event, actually.
1: That's going to be incredible. Can't wait for that. Anything else on the horizon coming up? Anything else you want to speak about?
0: Some people may have heard about this attendance credit election that our board called. You know, it's related to our recapture payment. We've been paying recapture for several years, and the way the method we have used is purchasing attendance credits, and we're able to net it with what the state funds us. And so just deduct what we owe from what the state's going to give us. Well, now we had some Chapter 313 agreements expire, which increase our property value and our recapture payments going from just shy of $1 million to $27 million. Which exceeds our entitlement, and we have to write a check back to the state. But before we can do that, we have to ask our voters' permission permission, and that's part of Chapter 49, the law.
1: So that's coming up when? When will that vote be taking
0: November
1: place?
0: November 3rd is Election Day. Okay. Early voting starts October 19th.
1: There we go.
0: So, and we've just launched our website with more information, so people can get more. And we'll be going around. And but if anyone has questions, we'd love to sit down and talk if they've got a group, so we can help explain it.
2: So some of the things, if anybody's walked around, and I think unless you've been living underneath the rock, everybody heard about the passing of Dolly Parton. The flags are flying at half mast.
0: Yes.
2: She was a big time proponent of helping people, very generous in giving, which leads to my question with the pantry, the food pantry.
0: Yes.
2: How are things going? And if someone wants to help fund, supply, whatever they need to do, because tonight's also the peanut butter bowl between GP and Carol.
0: Peanut butter bowl thing.
2: So it's helped to raise thing. It all kind of ties in with it. How is the pantry going with it, and how can someone help?
0: Fantastic. You know, it's just reaching out to our Family Resource Center and seeing what the need is. You know, with that new addition, we have a freezer so we can have perishable foods. We've got some people that have donated meat and frozen vegetables so that families can have, you know, things that aren't just boxed. To come shop there. So if they just reach out to our district on our website, you can go to Family Resource Center and find out what needs to be donated and contribute that way.
2: And, of course, monetary donations are always accepted.
0: Yes.
2: Because I believe I don't remember exactly for the Coastal Bend Food Bank, and I'm going to go off the top of my head with it. I believe for every dollar would it equal to several pounds of food. I believe it was something that would equate along those lines, and I'm sorry if I'm wrong on it. I'm just trying to go from memory for a second, but
0: but
2: ballpark.
0: You can feed a lot of people.
2: You can feed a lot of people with that. So.
0: And it's hard times for people now with all the inflation, et cetera, that, you know, and so we're really grateful to be able to offer that to all of our families in Gregory, Portland.
2: You know, we've talked about it. I forget who I was having a conversation with the other day. Like, there's another couple of school districts. We're going to bring up Flower Bluff, for instance. Some of the people over there at Flower Bluff, sometimes there's such a social or an economic disparity between families over there. There's some kids that are homeless.
0: Yeah.
2: So they'll have coat drives. They'll have things like that for as well. What do you have for some of the families in the GP in the Gregory Portland area? The same thing?
0: Yeah, we have our clothing closet and our food pantry, and it's open to every single student who attends our district. So we don't check on anyone's finances to be eligible. People can just sign up. It's open on Wednesdays, and people do have to register in advance to be able to go. But we know sometimes, you know, people,
2: things are rough.
0: Change. Yep. And so it's open to any student enrolled in our district.
2: Accidents, tragedies happen.
0: Yep.
2: I know there's
1: life happens sometimes, you know? Got to be strong for everybody, right, Dr. Colossos? Mm-hmm.
2: And it is not just for people around in the Gregory Portland area at all. I mean, if anybody here in CCISD, or if you're watching or listening from across the state, you can always help as well. It could be $5 if you have to help in any way. And of course, it'll go some good.
0: Yes, absolutely. We really appreciate it.
1: We're here with Dr. Michelle Cavazos, superintendent of GPISD. Dr. Cavazos, I imagine you've gotten your way around campus here in these first 2.5 to 3 weeks.
0: Yes.
1: What are some of the
0: I love being in the classrooms and being at the schools. It's just
1: I was going to ask one question, but you led me into another one.
0: Okay.
1: In your position as superintendent, do you ever miss just being in the classroom?
0: Yes.
1: Like teaching a lesson?
0: Yes, absolutely.
1: Okay, I was going to ask.
0: Oh, I used to love reading to my students. I would read chapter books. And we usually do it after recess so they could calm down, because I taught elementary.
1: Elementary.
0: And so they could cool down.
1: Yep.
0: And then I would read one chapter, and they're like, no, read more. And I'm like, okay.
1: You're like, sure.
0: Sure.
1: let's do this.
0: We got overwork done, but I loved teaching. I love being in the classroom.
1: And I guess, you know, leading off of that, what are some exciting things you've seen so far?

0: with the 26-27 school year underway now, what's some of the things you've been noticing, some of the things you've been seeing from around the various campuses?
1: Yeah, well, just seeing a lot of really great student engagement, really, in, and not just like talking to each other. You can see the cognitive engagement of students, whether it's in their math or their reading and working and collaborating with their peers. You know, we got to see out here on the field some of our great fine arts, our band and our cheer and our dance, and just the expansion of our programs. You know, there, I do believe if you build it, they will come.
0: Yes.
1: And we've retained more students in these programs. They're really excited, and it's expanded their opportunities. The other cool thing is, you know, we have that indoor practice facility, and everyone originally thought it was just for athletics. Our band and cheer and everyone has been using that a lot.
2: Especially with
1: actually,
2: that new wet... the wet globe bulb
3: the temperature threshold that you can't exceed.
1: It's been great because then our like marching band has been on turf sooner than they normally are, and they're not having to be out in the heat. They do practice still on the concrete, but they've been able to be in, out of the sun and getting their steps in. So it's really helping advance their program, and so they'll be ready for their competitions coming up here soon.
0: Absolutely, absolutely. We're going to go ahead and...
2: Once again, it's halftime.
0: Yeah, we're
2: 36-0 GP on top of Carroll.
0: We'll take a break. And Dr. Michelle Cavazos, we appreciate you joining us
1: Thanks
0: here.
1: Thanks so much for letting
0: the
1: me be
0: The first
1: here.
0: Interview of the season. More to come, I imagine.
1: Yes, yes.
0: Always a pleasure to have Dr. Michelle Cavazos, superintendent of Gregory Portland Independent School District. Till next time, Dr. Cavazos.
1: Thank you.
0: We'll be back. More halftime coverage coming up.
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1: Back here in Buck Stadium, it's halftime. With about 12 and a half minutes left to go in the halftime portion. I'm Doug Kesterson alongside James Espinosa. 36-0 GP Wildcats on top of the Carroll Tigers in the 55th annual Battle of the Bridge. James, your first half recap, will you please?
2: Yeah, first half recap, Doug. This was a game that got off on a fast note for Gregory Portland. It started with Carter Dominguez's 89-yard touchdown run to the house. Picked up right where he left off from his MVP district campaign last season. The thing that has happened here tonight, first of all, Carroll hasn't been able to muster much of an offense. So far on the night, the Tigers, they're at a total of 48 yards. 48 offensive yards at the half. GP, on the other hand, they've put up 140 on the ground and 192 in the air. If I'm doing the math here quickly, Doug, which can be very dangerous, that's 332 total yards of offense in the first half for the Wildcats. The Wildcats do have a takeaway. They were able to intercept Netherland. Eli Supnett was over the middle, had a nice return at that. But then Carroll took the ball away from GP. Hallbelt, who had a nice catch over the middle for 18 yards, ended up coughing up the ball deep into Carroll territory. So both teams have a turnover, but really, Doug, it's been the offensive prowess of GP, Carroll's inability to stop the run game, and then the improvements in the passing game from Carter Dominguez hitting his receivers in stride on time. It's been an impressive performance for the Wildcats so far here tonight.
1: As we're watching on MIC Sports Network, the Carroll Tiger band out on the field.
2: Some halftime stats for you, just going over individual stats. We'll start with GP in the passing game. Carter Dominguez is 11 of 13, 192 yards passing. He does have two touchdown passes, one to Jacob Powell, one to Cohen Barty. And then on the ground, he has six carries for 110 yards and two rushing touchdowns. Okay. Four total touchdowns for Carter Dominguez.
1: Yes, so far so good, and Dominguez looks like a senior. Like he is a senior, but he looks like a very savvy senior, like he's been doing this for a very, very long time. Let's get some score updates from around the area. You ready for this? It's very lopsided. A lot of teams in week one. You ready?
2: All right, let's go.
1: Cal Allen leading Kingsville 48-6. Our score here, once again, 36-0. And our score for Ray and Moody, it's 42-0 at halftime.
2: Repeat that one more time?
1: Ray 42, Moody 0 at halftime.
2: Wow, that's a little shocking. I thought that might be a little bit of a closer contest, to be quite fair, but Ray this year, you know, new leadership, new head coach, and Coach Herman, we met him over the summer when we did our magazine tour. Seems like a swell guy, and, you know, he has some offensive weapons on that team, Doug. That's a Ray team that I don't want to say they're flying under the radar, but if you have them on your schedule, you shouldn't overlook them. That is a tough team, especially offensively, as evidenced, 42-0 over Moody here at the half. Wow. Didn't expect that one. And a full gamut of games tomorrow night as well, Doug. There's some big games happening this weekend here in the Coastal Bend. And some of the games that I've highlighted, Doug, a big game that I'm looking forward to, obviously our game tomorrow, Edinburgh Vela and Vets Memorial here on MIC Sports Network. But we will be keeping tabs on Robstown at Bishop.
1: Okay.
2: That's a sneaky good game. Bishop is going for their first district title since 1998. Robstown made the playoffs last year. Both
1: their
2: these teams.
1: Their first winning season. And in the magazine, the research I did, the improvement they had given up allowed 40 points a game on average over the past four seasons combined, just over 20 points a game last year. Huge step. If you cut that points per game in half, a lot of good things are going to happen if you can put up 20 plus.
2: Yes, exactly. So that's a game I'm keeping my eye on. A couple of teams with playoff hopes right there. Another game.

0: here in the area, you got the Miller Bucks going to Flower Bluff.
1: Right.
0: That, you know, the McHugh era is underway here at Miller. They'll be on the road at the Bluff. That's a game I feel that we don't see too often anymore. But when they do get together, it's usually fireworks. You have Sinton at Toloso Midway.
1: The big question back to Flower Bluff,
0: go ahead.
1: Is who's going to be quarterback?
0: Yeah.
1: And then that's also who's quarterback for the Miller Bucks.
0: Yeah, and going back to the Flower Bluff point, Doug, it kind of seems like they're a quarterback factory. There's just always the next guy in line.
1: You know?
0: So we'll see who emerges. Taking over for Lucien Cruz, who was the quarterback last season.
1: But now you feel J.J. Palucio.
0: Yeah, I mean, you go back to Nash Viegas, you go back to Cody Brewer, you go back to, I mean, the list is a mile long, you know what I mean? That's a quarterback factory. You got Sinton at Toloso Midway tomorrow night. Sinton now dropping down to 3A. That should be a good game. We know what Coach Troutman brings. We know what Coach Vidal can do at Toloso Midway. How does TM replace Damian Figueroa at running back? That's a question to watch.
1: Very, very, very true. A lot of those big questions and stuff we will find out after week one.
0: Yes, and I got one more game I'm watching with a very close eye tomorrow. Orange Grove at London. That is a big early season matchup. Orange Grove slated to be really good this year, a playoff run. And Coach Smith and the London Pirates, they're moving up to 4A now. So they got a test ahead of them. A lot of intriguing storylines here in the early going of the Texas high school football season.
1: Okay, we have 6 minutes and change or so. We'll take our second halftime break. When we do, we'll come back. We'll get you guys ready for the third quarter. Stay with us. More coming up after this.
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1: We are back at Blunt Stadium. I'm Nick Espinosa, the longtime broadcast partner tonight. James Espinosa, so glad you're with us here. It's halftime with about 2 minutes and change before we kick off the third quarter. Carroll won the toss, deferred to the second half. They will get the ball to start the game off, trailing 36-0.
2: Yeah, it's been a tough go for Carroll, of course. And second half, you just want to see these guys come out, put a couple of drives together, get on the board a couple of times, and just put some good tape out there, man. Look, it's a long season, and they do have a tough non-district as well, Doug. Carroll will be playing at Cal Allen next week.
1: The Wildcats take the field first, once again, from the south end of the end zone, and from the north end, here come the Tigers.
2: The Battle of the Bridge, the 55th Battle of the Bridge. We got a message, Doug, in our Facebook.
1: Okay.
2: Somebody sent us a message, said it's the 55th Battle of the Bridge. He's like, but we've also played two alumni Battle of the Bridge games.
1: That's true.
2: That's cool.
1: I remember those.
2: That's cool. So
1: I remember those. I never was a part of one of those. Because I'm not.
2: What if they were going to have an alumni game right now and they said, catch him, we need you out there.
1: Yeah, I know. I'm smart enough to know that my brain says yes, but my body will say no.
2: We need you to place hold.
1: I can hold the ball. I can yell at somebody across. He was, cover this, go cover that. But no, well, my playing days are done.
2: Goodness. Well, yeah, we appreciate you for sending that message in. And it's all part of the Battle of the Bridge. This is a rivalry that's gone back since 1978. 72. Sorry, I'm not good at math. But it's just a pleasure to be here at Buck Stadium on MIC Sports Network.
1: Troy Hill kicking off for the Wildcats, right to left. The Tigers will be getting ready to go. There's 7 seconds left in the official 28-minute halftime. That's the only thing that I wish that they would change. I know the coaches disagree with me 1,000%. You've got almost a half hour to get your guys rested up, make a lot of adjustments, and get going.
2: It's quite a while, but
1: on our side, it makes it a little rough.
2: You do have to, of course, consider both bands are going to perform. The dance teams are going to perform.
1: Right.
2: You know, that's the fine arts.
1: When
2: of course.
1: You have the dance teams and bands in a game, both schools have it. I enjoy that because there's a lot of activity going on.
2: Mm-hmm, exactly.
1: When you do not have them, like when you're getting ready for competition and things like that, so the bands are gone.
2: Or even like during a playoff game, sometimes the bands don't perform at halftime during the playoffs. It's just. But, hey, that's why we're professionals, Doug, and that's why we fill air when we need to. Even if it's hot air, we fill it.
1: Well, that's good because the air is blowing cold in this booth tonight, and I'm enjoying it 1,000%. I can tell you that right now.
2: Yeah, it feels great out here.
1: It was it was so hot walking in because we walk in on the west side stands, and the sun was just really hammering that side. It gets really hot and brutal going to the side to the elevator to come up here. Here's Hild with the ball teed up. We're ready to go. Arellano and Robles back deep for the Tigers to receive. End over end, back deep, over the head of Robles, into the end zone for a touchback. Carroll will have it with a full 12 minutes from their 25-yard line.
2: And that Tiger offense coming out here, just looking to get anything going. Truthfully, it's been a rough go, as I mentioned, a total for this Carroll Tiger offense of 48 yards, 39 of those coming in the rush game, and 9 of those in the air.
1: Well, you had 28 minutes to go over halftime adjustments to see what the Tigers can get working on and see if you can get some points on the board for this 2026 season. It's the 2x2 set. Robles to the right of Netherland. Calls for the snap. Has it. Hands off Robles. Bounces to the outside. And wrapped up in the backfield by Supnett for a loss on the play of about 3.
2: Yeah, just a good job by Supnett of reading, diagnosing, and going for it. As we mentioned earlier in the game, Doug, he is that heat-seeking ball attacker here on this defense. Another great play by Supnett, who has an interception in his stat line tonight as well.
1: It'll be second down and 13 coming up for the Tigers. McChester out to the left. sure are missing Braylon Swanson tonight for the Tigers. He can make a lot of things happen. Arellano goes in motion right to left, turns up the field. Robles.

0: just throws, I mean, Netherland throws out to him. Arellano was turned back one way, had it turned back around, spin back around to try to catch it. By that time, he lost track of the ball. It's third down.
1: Had a little bit of space out there as well. DJ Robertson was on that side, but Wildcats were quick to pursue. Third and long situation. Let's see what defensive coordinator Mark Chester decides. Maybe some pressure up the middle. The Wildcat defense, especially under Mark Chester, has been known to bring that little blitz right up the middle. Guard, center, guard. Got two deep safeties for the Wildcats.
0: Chester set, ready to go. Netherland calls for the snap. Three-step drop. Slides out. Throws on the run. Low, caught by McChester. 1 yard, 2 yards shy of the first down.
1: Man, that's impressive. About 11 yards or so to McChester. Right over the middle. Just kind of sat. Caught. Little underhanded grab.
0: At the 33, makes it 4th and 2.
1: Second reception for Stephen McChester.
0: I think Netherland had a little bit more time to throw that ball than I think he felt he had.
1: And you know what? Netherland did a good job of sliding out of the pocket to buy some time and giving himself some space to complete that throw.
0: If it was a little higher, McChester's probably off to the races. 2x2 set for the Tigers on 4th down and 2. Robles to the right of Netherland. There's the snap. Quick throw on out. High point. Caught. Arellano with the first down for the Tigers at their 40-yard line.
1: Wow. Nicely placed. Nicely caught by Arellano. Ball 10:25 here in the third quarter. 36-0. GP up on Carroll.
0: Well, that was huge after the loss on the play, that 3 yard loss on that first initial carry on first down, to be able to come out of it on a big pass play. See what they can keep moving on 1st and 10 from the 40. Snap to Netherland. He's going to keep it himself, turn up the field, spins, balls out on the turf, fall on by the Wildcats. They have it.
1: Let's see who comes up with it. And that is Isaac Gonzalez with the fumble recovery. But it was Angel Reyes, number 33, who put the big hit on the ball carrier. Ball pops loose. Gonzalez falls on it. The second turnover for the Carroll Tigers.
0: GP's had a really short field. You have
1: Let's
0: the
1: get
0: replay?
1: The replay. Let's here. Let's go. Let's do it. Here's the replay. Got the handoff, and you see, going through the line, and boom, there's Reyes. Ball's out. Gonzalez falls on it.
0: 1st and 10 from the 38-yard line. Dominguez fires out to Hallbelt. He's got some blocking. He's going to turn up the sideline. Hallbelt down inside the 20 and shoved out of bounds.
1: The sophomore tight end picking up 20 on that pitch and catch.
0: Was it the 20? What is it, 19, 18, 17-yard line? 18. Snap to Dominguez. Hands off Ballard. Right up the middle. Fighting for some yardage down to the 15-yard line. Maybe the 14. A gain of 3 to the 15. It'll be 2nd down and 7.
1: That was a hard run right there from Ballard. Hasn't really broke one tonight. Has a long run of 7. 5-yard touchdown run. 33 yards on 10 carries.
0: Dominguez. Wants to throw all day, finally fires it out, and it is caught by Jacob Powell.
1: I like that route, though.
0: Extra whistles, and there's a flag down, 2 flags down at the 9-yard line on the defensive side. Ineligible man downfield.
1: So wipe that off. One of the big guys got a little bit too zealous.
0: Be a 5-yarder.
1: But that was a good route run right there from Jacob Powell, despite it going to come back.
0: Back to the 19.
1: Powell on that comeback route.
0: Barty coming out on the left side. Powell on the right. Hill in motion. There's Dominguez wanting to roll out now to his left. being chased.

0: wants to throw it and throws it away and runs into the sideline. Nice
1: done.
0: Pursuit by the defensive line of the Tigers, not allowing him to turn up that field.
1: Yeah, some good pursuit right there, Doug, as you mentioned, by number 57. That was Aiden Loyola, who just put enough pressure on Dominguez to force him to throw it out, and really some good coverage in the secondary as well. It looked like Dominguez was trying to find Hill on a crossing route over the middle, but that was a lot of traffic. Dominguez wisely tosses it out of bounds.
0: It'll be third down and 11 for the Wildcats. Two receivers out on the right, two on the left. Snap to Dominguez. Quick fire out to Ballard on a little swing pass. Ballard picks up some yardage down to the 11-yard line, but a flag coming in, and that's going to be holding on the Wildcats.
1: And another flag, Doug. This one came late from the lines judge. I think there was just a little bit of jaw-jacking going on between
0: after
1: both
0: the play,
1: teams.
0: A dead ball?
1: Well, let's see.
0: Because if it's a holding on the Wildcats, it'll move them back 10, but after the play, it might give the Wildcats a first down if it's on the Tigers.
1: Coach Netherling having a talk with one of his guys. That's number
0: six. What are you doing? What are you doing?
1: I want to say that's either number six or number five, Doug. I can't tell.
0: It looks like Elijah DeVille.
1: Yeah, number six. And he's the one that's getting a little bit of a talking to from Cal Netherland. The Zebras are conferencing. Let's see what the result's going to be. 8:53 here in the third.
0: Val Moreno, the official tonight. Holding on GP.
1: Okay, so they're going to mark off the yardage for GP.
0: Unsportsmanlike conduct on Carroll. First down.
1: Automatic first down, Doug. You were on the money with that call. I saw DeVille just, you know, kind of bobbing his head up and down. And, of course, from our vantage point, can't really tell what's happening. But there was something said, and the lines judge threw the flag right away after the tackle of the tackle on Ballard. It's going to be first down.
0: At the 17.
1: Yes.
0: No, 12, my bad. The 15-yarder, my bad.
1: Yeah, they're getting it right. There you go, linesman.
0: They have it.
1: First and 10 from the 12.
0: Hill split out to the right side of the formation. Barty is the receiver on the left. Now Val Moreno walks up to the line judge. Should have been the 29-yard line, and then 15 yards from the 29. So the 19 would have been 10 yards. It should be the 14-yard line, correct?
1: I'm going to...
0: my last spot was a 19-yard line. If it's a 10-yard holding penalty, that puts you back to the 29-yard line.
1: Doug, I need one of those white
0: ones. If a 15 yards from the 30 would put the 15, yeah. The 9 makes it the 14-yard line, not the 12.
1: Yeah. I think they got it right, Doug.
0: I do not think they got it right. I think the ball is on the 12. It needs to be on the 14. If the math is mathing.
1: Well... Like I said, I need a whiteboard, and there's just a lot of numbers flying in my head right now. Okay, look, Doug, they're moving it back. And
0: Coach Davis will be like, look, this is one here, this is one here.
1: It looks like it's about at the 18, Doug.
0: No, the 18 is where the offense is at on the 20.
1: No, well, look, I'm looking at the sticks on the far side, Doug.
0: Okay.

0: Third down for the Wildcats. Snap to Dominguez. Going to keep it himself up the middle. Jukes, high steps, flying down inside the 10. And it looks like he's at a first down at the 6.
1: 116 rushing yards for Carter Dominguez. That's his 7th carry.
0: Passing, he's what?
1: Passing right now, 12 of 15 for 210 yards.
0: And two touchdowns? One touchdown.
1: Two touchdown passes, two okay. rushing touchdowns.
0: Ballard to the left of Dominguez, two receivers on the right. Barty lined up on the left for the Wildcats on first and goal from the 6. Hands off Ballard. Cuts. Fighting. Touchdown, Caden Ballard.
1: That's his 2nd one of the ball game. 6 yards for Ballard. And the Wildcat offense continues to score.

0: Hild to try the extra point with Dishman to hold. 42-0 pending the extra point. The snap is low. Hild kicks it.
1: Flags.
0: It's saying it's good, but there's flags. It's probably offside once again. Possibly.
1: Quite possibly, Doug.
0: We're going to wait and let them sort it out, because even GP staying, there might be a chance they have to do it again. That was kind of the worst snap we've seen on this special team from them. They're usually really, really good at that. But again, week one, things to work on, right?
1: Yeah. And I will say this. I know Hild has the win behind him, but even when he didn't have the win behind him, personal foul.
0: Offside and a personal foul. Try is good. So it's 43-0. We'll step aside for a 60-second break. Back right after this. Stay with us.
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1: Here we are back at Buccaneer Stadium. I'm Doug Kesterson, going alongside James Espinosa. The unsportsmanlike penalty on the Tigers. Again, that's another 15-yarder, their second one of the ball game. The Wildcats, instead of kicking off from the 40, will kick off from the 45-yard line of the Carroll Tigers. So I would imagine that they're going to put it out of the end zone. And make it a 20-yard difference. And he does. Carroll will have it with 8:02 to go here in the third quarter. At their 25.
2: GP has scored on, by my count, Doug, I'm keeping track here, on 6 of their 8 possessions of this game. And yeah, pretty impressive. 43-0 GP, 8 minutes to go in the third quarter. Appreciate y'all being here with us, MIC Sports Network.
1: First and 10 Tigers from their 25, ball in the middle of the field. McChester lined out on the left, trips on the right side of the formation. Bazan takes over quarterback, hands off Robles. He fights through a couple of tackles on his feet. A nice game. Fighting for some hard yardage all the way up to the 33-yard line. Something out of nothing for Sebastian Robles, or nickname is Seabass.
2: Yeah, Seabass with a gain of 8. And, you know, he's ran hard, Doug. There hasn't been much up front. This Carroll team is bringing in a brand-new offensive line, very young and inexperienced on the varsity level, so that's a learning curve for them.
1: KEYS Corpus Christi. 2x2 set for the Tigers on second down and 2. Bazan, shotgun, going to fire the ball down the field. Wide open, Arriano caught it inside Wildcat territory. He is down the sideline. Touchdown, Carroll Tigers.
2: Oh, man, what a play. What a pass from Bazan to Arriano. They got the Wildcats right there. Little crossing route. Hit him on the outside. And off to the races, a great job right there from Adiano to just break away with his speed. ...67 yards from Bazan to Adiano. Extra point coming. That's what you've been wanting to see from this Tiger offense. Now test the secondary, go deep, that's your strength.
1: Martinez to try the extra point. The snap, high a little bit. It's blocked. It'll be 43-6. We're going to step aside for a break. Stay with us. We'll be back in just a moment.
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1: back here at Buccaneer Stadium. It's right here on MIC Sports Network. You take a shot of the moon. It's supposed to be an eclipse of some part tonight.

0: tonight, Doug. I heard about 11 o'clock or so.
1: Gonna partial, have a, somewhat.
0: Partial.
1: Three-quarter-ish.
0: Yeah, it's
1: gonna I don't remember exactly.
0: I want to say Blood Moon or something.
1: 7-11 left here in the third quarter. Tigers get their first score of the game on a nice pass from Bazan to Mariano.
0: Yes.
1: Sweet down the sideline. Put it in the end zone.
0: Yeah, and it was kind of a, you know, it was an up. It was a corner route, you know, to that sideline. And just put it right on the money, Doug. Mariano with the speed. Made a house call.
1: And the kickoff is high, end over end by Martinez. Fielded back by Hill. He's going to fake it. Hill's got it. Hill has got a little bit of room. He's going to go by, upended by one Tiger.
0: Oh, man.
1: A touchdown saving tackle. Hill gets it up to the 35-yard line of the Wildcats.
0: Yeah, that is a great tackle right there by number 26 coming off the field. That is Aiden Espinal, senior.
1: A shoestring tackle.
0: Yes, indeed.
1: But that's all he had. He had it on the foot, and that's it.
0: And if Espinal doesn't make that tackle, as you alluded to, Doug, we're probably heading to commercial break after an extra point.
1: Two receivers out of the left, a single receiver right. A snap. Dishman in at quarterback now. Rolls out, reverses, looks, and throws it down. And he one-hopped it in, and DeVille was upset.
0: Yeah, he slammed the ball down in frustration. And he knows he should have had an interception right there. So Braylon Dishman in the game.
1: Dominguez's night is done.
0: 6:59 to go here in the third. And we'll get to Mr. Dominguez's total numbers here in a moment. But Braylon Dishman, the junior, been a backup quarterback for the last couple of seasons.
1: And a new running back as well. The snap is going to hand off to the new running back. It hits the line of scrimmage and still on his feet, picking up 6 or 7, 8 yards.
0: Let's identify that young man,
1: Doug. Is it Zane Vela?
0: No, that is, this is number 28. That's Darian Blackshear. Number 28, Darian Blackshear in the game. Okay. He is a sophomore running back.
1: At the 43-yard line. Clock running, 6:30 to go here in the third. 43-6 your score. Carroll trailing the GP Wildcats here in the 55th annual Battle of the Bridge. Trips on the left side for the Wildcats. A single receiver out on the right. Dishman overlooking the offense. Takes a snap. Reverses out. He's got a little room to run. He's picked up the first down across midfield into Tiger territory down to their 48-yard line.
0: Nice run right there from Dishman. Pickup of 9 for the man they call Dish. He is the starting catcher for the baseball team during the spring.
1: Got to be excited with Coach Curiel taking over the baseball program for the Wildcats.
0: Oh, absolutely. And I'm pretty sure Coach Curiel is excited to have him as well as one of his guys.
1: Trips on the left side again. First and 10 from the Tiger 48. Snap. Dishman sets up, steps in the pocket, slides out to his right, looking downfield, throwing on the run, a little floater, caught down inside the 20-yard line. Jacob Powell.
0: Wow. About down at about the 18, Doug. The 48 to the 18, that is a 30-yard strike, and Dishman did a good job of buying some time, keeping his eyes downfield and hitting Powell.
1: Wildcats, there's the snap. And that is Blackshear once again.
0: And there's a flag here on
1: the, I think there was a
0: the 20.
1: Lined up offside or in the neutral zone with the Tigers. The flag's here on the defensive. Well, it's on the offensive side, unless the offensive lined up in the neutral zone. If they're following the rules of it, I don't see GP making their way back yet. Offside, Carroll. Illegal substitution.
0: Penalty
1: declined.
0: Declined. So that was a gain of...
1: It's going to be...
0: Should be about a

0: gain of 5 or 6. What?
1: Did they decline both of them?
0: We'll wait to see.
1: I don't understand why they moved it back to the 18. It's still first down.
0: And here comes Coach Davis to chat with Val Moreno, the head official. And
1: if it's a if you accepted the offside penalty, it puts it to the 13-yard line. It'll be 1st and 5. The illegal substitution was declined.
0: Yeah. This is where we need a rules analyst, Doug. Maybe we could work that into future discussions.
1: Midway through the third quarter, it's 49-0 Ray on top of the Moody Trojans at Cabinets Field tonight.
0: Okay, now the ball's getting placed at the
1: 13-yard line.
0: Yeah, so what was that? A gain of 5 for Darian Blackshear. It's like the majority of the starters are still out there, at least the receivers. And
1: that's not a gain for Blackshear. It was offside.
0: Oh, it was offside.
1: He accepted
0: okay.
1: the penalty.
0: Got it.
1: Snap to Dishman. Looking, fires over the middle. Caught. And, oh, that was dangerously close to being intercepted. In and out of the hands. Looks like of Elijah Hill.
0: Yeah. Ball was above his head. He did get his fingers on it.
1: Looked like a throw to second. Jake liked that one. Jake's sitting in here going, okay, that was good.
0: It
1: had
0: some zip on it for
1: yeah,
0: sure.
1: It did.
0: 43-6, GP up. 5 minutes to go here in the third quarter.
1: Two receivers out on the right side. And the motion is, and that's a flag in the middle before we get going. That's going to move them back to the 18-yard line as the Wildcats flinched on the line.
0: Yeah, just some procedural stuff going on here.
1: I have 70 yards in penalties for the Wildcats tonight.
0: Oh, you think that's going to make Coach Davis happy?
1: No, but you put up 43 points against a pretty good team. You're going to feel pretty good about it. There's a snap to Dishman. Going to fire it out quickly to Hill. He's got a block. Cuts inside. Turning to the outside. Getting away to the corner. Touchdown.
0: That was a pass. That was a throw. And a great downfield block as well from his tight end, Connor Hawbelt. Springs Elijah Hill wide open into the end zone. His first touchdown reception tonight goes for 18 yards.
1: Hill just has a nice way to move and get out of the way, find that open spot where he needs to go.
0: Yeah, he's going to be a weapon for this team, Doug.
1: They're trying to get one last guy to come on. Dishman holds for Hill to try the extra point. They needed a guard in the middle, and they got him. Snaps low. Dishman picks it up, and Hill puts it right through the middle of the uprights. 50-6. GP leading Carroll back right after this.
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1: We are back at Hawk Stadium. I'm Doug Kesterson, joined alongside James Espinosa tonight.
0: Oh, sorry, Doug. I was just making a video for my Instagram.
1: The replay.
0: Trying to be an influencer. GP.
1: Hill to kick off again from the 40, right to left. There it is, high end over end. This time it'll go back and land 3 yards deep in the

0: the end zone for a touchback. Carroll will have it with 4:49 to go in the third. So last year's game between Carroll and GP was a 60-0 victory for the Wildcats. In 2024, it was 42-7. In 23, it was GP 36-6. 2022, GP 42-0. So the past 4 years, coming up into 5 years, the Wildcats have held the Tigers to 19 points combined through almost 3.5 quarters. I mean, a game. Sorry, say it. Do the math on that one.
1: What was the closest game they've had in the last recent years? I mean,
0: 19-0 in 2018. Handoff to Bazan. Fakes the handoff to Robles. Bazan gets up to about the 26-yard line on a one-yard gain.
1: Cortez on the first hit for the Wildcats.
0: 2017, we did the DQ game of the week when Coach Rick Rhodes was here. And
1: nice.
0: Bill Denton and I were in the booth across the way on the GP side, on the east side of the stands. And that was a 55-14. So in 2018, the closest was 19-0.
1: The DQ game of the week. Wow.
0: Right. The closest game takes us all the way back to 2009,
1: 34-31. Wow. I would not have thought that.
0: Second down and 9 for the Tigers. Snap to Bazan. Hands off this time to Robles. Cuts inside. Back to the line of scrimmage.
1: Chased down by...
0: And now a flag comes in, flying in late.
1: Tate Mitchell, and yeah, there's a couple of guys here on the near sideline kind of going at it. Yeah, Tobias Murray for GP. And number 18, Caden Kasner for Carroll. A little pushing and shoving going on.
0: And if it's against GP, that'll be a first down for the Tigers. They never really get the one that starts it. They'll get the one that tries to finish it.
1: Yes. It's always the one who retaliates.
0: And here's referee Valmarino. Face mask on the Tigers.
1: Oh, wow.
0: Oof.
1: Yeah, it hasn't been a great night already, and to add a face mask on, it's a little insult to injury.
0: I've got the Tigers with 7 penalties for 65 yards.
1: And, you know,
0: and I think I missed one in there somewhere.
1: Much to be expected, Doug. Both these teams heavily penalized tonight. It's a rivalry game. It's the opening week. Everybody's still trying to get their bearings.
0: Back to the 13-yard line. Bazan going to throw out on the run, and it's low, intended for Arellano. Bazan wanted a roughing the quarterback, roughing the passer call, and now he throws it out.
1: Oh, he's going to get it.
0: He was like, hey, he hit me. I'm all the way back here. Look, in the end zone.
1: Val Moreno gets the flag out of his pocket, gently tosses it down.
0: Roughing the passer, automatic first down for the Tigers.
1: And the penalty yardage is adding up.
0: And that'll be another 15-yarder on the Wildcats. That takes it all the way from the 13 up to the 28. Boy, that's a first down for the Tigers. 50-6, a 3:18 remaining here in the third quarter. Trips on the right side. Bazan with a snap, looking to throw. Steps and hit, sacked.
1: Oh, goodness.
0: Fuller.
1: Yeah, there's Hagan Fuller coming in on the rush. And he's pretty hyped up about that one as he plants Bazan.
0: That's a loss of 7 back to the 18-yard line.
1: Nice pass rush right there from the Wildcats. And Hagan Fuller finishing it off. 2:50 to go here in the third quarter. 50-6 GP.
0: McChester split out to the left side. Two receivers out on the right for the Tigers. Bazan calls for the snap, looking to throw. Steps up in the pocket, fires down the field. Caught by McChester at midfield. He's pulled away. If he can break out of that tackle, no. He's down at the Wildcat 40, 39.
1: Wow, what a throw from Bazan and a catch over.

0: middle by McChester. That's 48 yards on that gain, Doug. That is mighty impressive.
1: McChester now out on the left side once again. He's been lined up on the left all night, covered by Robertson. It's a 2x2 set. Robles to the right of Bazan. First and 10 from the 39. The snap, fakes it, fires it, caught. A nice catch inside the 30-yard line. And it is going to be about the, 28?
0: Gain of 11.
1: And a flag down late.
0: Reception by number 25 of Carroll. That's Alex Martinez Limon.
1: 56-0, Ray leading Moody into the third quarter. Moreno comes over again. Unsportsmanlike conduct on Carroll.
0: Wow.
1: It's going to remain first down.
0: That's another one
1: against
0: the Tigers.
1: After you mark it off 15.
0: Yeah. Another one against the Carroll Tigers. And after back-to-back really good plays, passes to McChester, passes to Lamont. You know, you get a unsportsmanlike that's going to kick you back. Just kind of kills the momentum a little bit. Under 2 minutes to play here in the third.
1: Four unsportsmanlike conduct or those type of 15-yarders on Carroll tonight. 80 yards worth of penalties.
0: Wow.
1: Combined, I don't know. I haven't added up for the Wildcat ones yet. And it's ballpark. It's not official. So I think I've missed one or two here and there tonight. I'm getting in the swing of things. Bazan wants to throw quickly. Has Arellano, if he can get through. Hey, how he got out of that tackle, Subnet, and then he runs right back by him, and Subnet has another chance. He says, okay, I'll grab you, wrap you up, and drop you at the 45.
0: Yeah. You know, Eli Subnet's had himself a really good ball game, Doug. Number four has been everywhere tonight, making tackles. That might have been the first time I've ever seen a player miss a tackle and then make a tackle on the same play.
1: From his knees.
0: Yes, and, you know, stayed with it. Who was the receiver on that play, Doug?
1: That was, I thought it was Arellano.
0: Yeah, okay. That's what I thought, too.
1: 2x2 set on second down. Bazan fires up down the side. He's got his man. And can he catch it? No. Step for step, Robertson was right there with McChester.
0: Yeah, and that's just great coverage down the field from DJ Robertson, who's getting his first start at corner tonight on the varsity level. He was right in the hip pocket of McChester, Doug. Made things pretty difficult for Steven McChester to break off him and get open.
1: And Bazan does not have a lot of time to throw, but was able to step up in the pocket, fire that down the field. He might have had another second or so before he was going to feel the pressure and probably take a big hit. Third down coming up from the 45-yard line. Trips on the right side of the formation. Snap, Bazan's high, it's over his head. Picks it up off the one hop. Looks, going to throw it down the side. Caught.
0: Wow.
1: Inside the 35, down to the 34-yard line.
0: Wow. I mean, look, he had to throw that one up. A prayer caught by number 14 of the Carroll Tigers. That's Max Valenzuela.
1: Bazan comes up, and he comes off to the sideline. Seth Netherland has to go back in, and they're going to let this clock wind out on the third quarter and take it to the fourth.
0: All right. At the end of three quarters, GP firmly ahead, 50-6 over Carroll in the 55th Battle of the Bridge. We're going to stick around. James Espinosa and Doug Kesterson hanging with you. Don't forget tomorrow night, 7 p.m. right here at Buck, we will have Edinburgh Vela coming up from the Rio Grande Valley, facing off against the Veterans Memorial Eagles. It's Friday night football. It's our game of the week. It's Edinburgh Vela and Veterans Memorial tomorrow night at 7 p.m. here on MIC Sports Network.
1: Yes, absolutely, and I'm ready. I'll be ready for that one probably by noon tomorrow.
0: Yeah.
1: We have a few more preparations.

0: patience or so to go through with tomorrow morning. Little touches here and there.
1: Hey, it's got to figure some things out.
0: Right. Well, I mean, I already have a plan for that. I already have a backup camera already. We apologize. We're noticing some issues every now and then with our main camera tonight. And it's seen six seasons of covering lots and lots and lots of games.
1: It might be coming up on...
0: It's run its course.
1: It's life expectancy, I guess you could say.
0: Yes, so now I just got to go ask. I go, okay, hey, look, here we go. The snap to Bazan. He wants to set up. He's going to fire the ball down the field. Not looking for it. They were tied up together.
1: Man, he took a relentless licking right there from Supnit, Reyes, and Mitchell. That is quite the trio to take a hit as you're trying to deliver a ball downfield. Turnover on downs.
0: I see an ice bath coming up in the future of Mr. Bazan.
1: Yeah, that's a tough one right there. When you got those three guys bearing down on you, all returning from last year's team, three senior leaders of this defense for Gregory Portland.
0: And, of course, Carroll has seen some really tough competition. They were 6-5 last year in third place. However, they lost in the first round of the playoffs 60-0 to Alamo Heights.
1: We got a lot of new guys up front, Doug.
0: We've heard about that before, haven't we?
1: Yes,
0: Snap
1: we have.
0: Dishman, hands off. There's a little run to room. Room to run with another cutback, sorry. And he's tripped up at the last moment, and a flag comes flying in late.
1: That's Darian Blackshear on the run.
0: And I think they're going to get a Carroll coach.
1: Sideline interference, sideline warning, possibly. And he took it all the way down to the 43-yard line. An impressive run from Blackshear. That's a gain of 25 for Darian Blackshear on that scamper up the middle. And Blackshear's a sophomore, Doug. They got a lot of high hopes for this young man.
0: Sideline. They're going to add to the run.
1: And Coach Netherland down there telling his guys, back up, back up. The white paint is the officials' area.
0: So they're going to move it?
1: Well, Coach Davis is over there protesting, saying, yeah, that should get moved forward a little bit.
0: And now you're going to go from the 43 to the 38. And a first down. Carroll, that's a sideline.
1: You got Hudson Murray in at receiver. He's trying to get some of these guys out there, Doug, who are
0: Barty's
1: on the field.
0: Still there.
1: Yeah, Barty's there. You got Braden Bessonize out there, number 5, and Josiah Padron out there at receiver as well.
0: Trips on the right with a handoff. Dishman pulled it, kept it. Gets all the way down to the 30, but there's a flag down on the defensive side of the line of scrimmage. Illegal procedure on the Wildcats.
1: So this one's coming back.
0: So that's going to take us from the 38 back to the 43.
1: Here's what the offensive line looks like right now, Doug. You got 51, Jeremy Vasquez, 55, Gilbert Modano, 62, Robert Watson, 64, Colton Simmons, and number 70, Arian Luna.
0: Colton Simmons, Reef's younger brother? Possibly. Reef was the guy playing last year, wasn't it?
1: Yes.
0: Dishman with a little swing pass out to Blackshear. He's caught it at the 40, 35. Stays on his feet. Not going to get much further, and there's about four Tigers coming wrap him up, and
1: yeah.
0: He's still bumping those legs. Going to be inside the 45, down to the 44-yard line.
1: Okay, so the line of scrimmage was where to where? I'm sorry.
0: I had on the 43.
1: Okay, 43 to the...
0: To the 34, sorry.
1: Okay, you're good. 9 yards to Blackshear on that pass. Little swing pass to Darian Blackshear. And this is where, Doug, in these moments is where we discover those guys who kind of become fan favorites, you know what I mean? It happened with Jeremiah Vaughns last year. The guys who get in late in the game, they get some carries.
0: There's Blackshear again, kind of slicing through, breaks a couple of tackles, stepping out of one more, down inside the 25.

0: And down to the 23.
1: Man, impressive, 11 yards.
0: You don't get a lot of time to make a lot of plays in a game like that, especially if you're going to sit behind Caden Ballard or Carter Dominguez. And there'll be some games later on this year where you'll have a little bit of difficulty, but it's nice to see Blackshear and some of these young guys that come in and step up and want to play hard and run hard. Trips on the left side on first and 10. Dishman with a handoff, Blackshear up the middle. And not a lot of room to run that time. Think it'll be down to the 21, a gain of 2.
1: Clock is ticking, approaching 9 minutes to go in this game, and GP just being methodical.
0: At this point, I think you just want to get out of this ball game now with a 44-point lead with no one hurt, especially on both sides. Two receivers on the right, a single receiver left. Dishman with a snap. Wants to throw. He's going to the end zone. He's got his man in stride, and he dropped it.
1: Oh, man. In and out of the breadbasket of Cohen Barty. Yeah, he was wide open, Doug. He would have pulled that one in for his second touchdown reception of the night. Just kind of hit off the chest plate.
0: .8:35 to go with the clock stop now. Third down coming up for the Wildcats. Murray split out on the right side. Two receivers out on the left. Dishman with a handoff and a little bitty run down inside the 20-yard line to the 18.
1: And that is a new running back in. That's number 23. That's Israel Trevino.
0: A junior running back. And that's going to put it down to what? The 19?
1: Thereabout, yeah. I believe it's on the 19 from
0: and
1: where I can see.
0: And here comes Hild to try a 26. That's a 36-yard field goal.
1: All right, this is what I've been wanting to see.
0: Into the wind. The snap. Kick is up. It is a good.
1: Wow.
0: 36-yard field goal.
1: That is impressive from Troy Hild. 53-6 GP. 7:52 left in this game.
0: Let's take a break. We'll be back right after this.
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0: We're back here at Buckingham Stadium. 7:52 to go in this ball game. 53-6. Wildcats now after a 36-yard field goal from Troy Hild.
1: And that was an impressive kick, Doug. And you said he was kicking into the wind as well, and he cleared it. And that might have been good from 46.
0: And there's Hild's kick. High end over end towards the corner. It's going to bounce. It's going to roll. It's going to be picked up by DeVille. He's going to break slide by a couple of guys. Steps, spins, steps out of a tackle, steps out of bounds.
1: 7:45 remaining in this game. GP up 53-6. They are on their way to their 10th straight Battle of the Bridge victory over Carroll, looking at a 1-0 mark. And just to tease ahead, next week we will have GP and Laredo Alexander live from Ray Aikens Wildcat Stadium Friday night.

0: Alexander comes to the Coastal Band this
1: that's
0: year.
1: That's a 1-1 all-time series.
0: Yeah, they've split these last 2 years, and each of them has had a victory on their and the opponent's home field.
1: Laredo Alexander, of course, is 6A. We were there last year when it was 104 when we got to Laredo.
2: Yeah, scorching hot. And that's a different kind of heat in Laredo as well.
1: Snap. Going to fire the ball out. Caught and down on the ground. They can get up, try to run around, but no, you cannot do that.
2: It's a new quarterback in, Doug. Number 12 is slinging the rock right now for the Tigers.
1: Dylan Sawyer.
2: Is
1: that
2: junior.
1: A Y? That is a Y, right?
2: Yeah. Yes, I want to say that's a Y. Dylan Sawyer.
1: I think my spotting chart cut it off.
2: So he's in the ball game.
1: Yes, Sawyer.
2: Pass complete to Max Valenzuela for a yard.
1: Trips on the right side for the Tigers. Sawyer throws the ball out to the right. It's caught. Going to turn up the field. Wrapped up at the 25. I think forward progress will keep him there. Maybe the 26.
2: That's Valenzuela again. A lot of the seconds and thirds even getting some run here late in this game.
1: And that is a 2-yard reception.
2: Doug, what was the most impressive thing you've seen out of GP tonight? What'd you think? Whenever the ones were in there.
1: How fast they can move the ball down the field offensively.
2: So you thought their offense looked pretty smooth for the first game.
1: And the front four held their ground.
2: In terms of the defense or offensive line?
1: Starting on the defensive line.
2: Okay.
1: Trips on the left side on third down for the Tigers. Sawyer wanting to throw all day. Going to fire it out. Caught. Breaks the tackle. He's got the first down to the sideline and out of bounds about the 43, 44-yard line.
2: Wow.
1: I think he stepped out to the 42. And the eclipse has already started to happen.
2: That's a gain of 16 to Valenzuela. Oh, wow. That is incredible. They said about 11 or 11:30 tonight that it's going to be fully or whatever – partially, fully, whatever, eclipse, whatever.
1: Well, it's...
2: What is it, 98% is going to be covered? Or is it full eclipse? I don't know. Someone's going to look it up here in a minute.
1: I just know what's happening tonight. I've seen the graphics all over TikTok and other places and other social media accounts. It's just, okay. But it's already it looks like it's starting to happen.
2: Yeah, that's incredible.
1: 2x2 set for the Tigers on first down. Sawyer fires the ball. It's caught once again at midfield.
2: Wow. And that's Valenzuela again, Doug. They have a nice little connection going.
1: I wonder if they know each other.
2: I mean, hey, this Sawyer kid's coming in and just slinging it. Got nothing else to lose. Might as well just dish the rock.
1: I mean, if you're in an opportunity and you're in that quarterback room and you got to go up against Netherland and Bazan, you know what? Hey, let's get in there.
2: Okay, so Cynthia tells us it's a partial eclipse.
1: Okay.
2: All right, thank you.
1: Second down from midfield. There's a nice run. Picks up the first down and drop down inside the 45-yard line, down to the 43.
2: Okay, gain of 7.
1: And that is number 23, Zane Vela on the carry.
2: Yeah, it is. Tackled down by Tobias Murray. He was in on the mix, as well as number 6, Luke Garcia, who's in the game playing safety. Under 5 minutes to go.
1: Chris Pratt lined up on the left side for the Tigers. Two receivers out on the right. The snap, Sawyer. Three-step drop after the fake. Fires down the middle. Too much on it.
2: Man, that's a nice ball, man.
1: It was a nice ball, but he got it up in the air. He had more time, and he needed his receiver to get down the field another 3 or 4 steps before he was able to needed to launch it. But there's a flag down at the 18-yard line here on the near the Tiger sideline. That probably gives the Tigers a first down. Holding on GP. It does 10 yards. So put it to the 33-yard line. .417 to go in the ball game. 53-6 Tigers. putting together a little bit of a drive here late in

0: fourth. Sawyer. Play clock is down to 13 seconds. Back with two receivers on his left. Takes a snap. Looking to throw. Pumps. Going to go down the field. He's got Chris Pratt. And Pratt trying to sell the contact, but...
1: And that's just some good coverage from Tobias Murray. He was running stride for stride with Pratt. Kind of had him tiptoeing that sideline a little bit.
0: You want a score update from Cabinets Field?
1: Let's go.
0: In a peanut butter bowl game as well?
1: Let's go.
0: 69-0.
1: Mm. Wow. Ray.
0: With a minute left, so I think that one's pretty much done.
1: What an impressive showing from Ray tonight out at Cabinets.
0: Two receivers out on the right. This time a handoff. And this was a nice little carry from Vela. Kind of dances around, gets back to the line of scrimmage after the contact and pressure coming through the front line. In fact, I think they're going to call it, I'm just going to call it no gain at 33. It's between the 33 and 34. I'm going to keep it the same.
1: It's fair.
0: I can't really count half yards.
1: That's fair.
0: Sawyer has the call from the sideline. There's 17 seconds left on the play clock. Game clock down to 3:28 and counting. Two by two set for the Tigers on third down and 10. And a whistle. Delay a game. How did that 13 seconds or so run off?
1: It's the fastest 13 seconds I've ever seen, Kesterson. Quick question, Doug.
0: Wow, I'm kind of shocked because that went really quickly.
1: Yeah, it did. I'll ask you here in a minute, Doug.
0: Okay. That's the 10th penalty tonight on the Tigers. It's third down and 15. Snap. Sawyer looking. Fires the ball out. On a rope, caught. Back to the original line of scrimmage, up to the 32.
1: And I think they're fighting for the ball, Doug. The Wildcats are contesting. That's an interception. And that might be Darian Blackshear who intercepted it. Let's see. And they're going to call it a reception after all. So that is complete. And I believe that's complete to number 15.
0: That would be Austin Hernandez. It's going to be fourth down. Oh, okay. Sorry. There's two 15s on the roster. My roster initially did not have it.
1: This number 15 who caught it doesn't have a logo on his helmet, so I assume he got called up from the JV. He's wearing a JV uniform as well.
0: Okay. That would be Chris Outlaw.
1: Okay.
0: A sophomore wide receiver.
1: There we go.
0: And we're down to the two-minute warning.
1: Yes, two-minute warning here. This thing, Doug, the DGI, this is the question I had. It's an on-air, off-air question, but are your little mics already Bluetooth on it? Are they Bluetooth enabled here?
0: They should be. Mine are right
1: up
0: there.
1: I know. These are yours.
0: Okay.
1: So they should just pick up automatically, right?
0: Should.
1: Okay, I'm going to try it.
0: It should. I've had them hooked, both of them hooked up before.
1: So I don't got no receiver then, just mic, and that's it.
0: You should be able to have the receiver on you. You got to have it with you. I think the receiver kind of works as the piece for it.
1: Oh, I got it. Okay.
0: 2 minutes to go, 53-6 Tigers with a 4th and 10 coming up from the Wildcat 33. Sawyer with a snap. Blitz coming. Steps out of it and wrapped up and dropped back at the 43-yard line. A loss of 10.
1: It goes in there, correct? No? So I just got to hold it then. Just have it in my pocket. Okay. Thank you. All right, Doug, our player of the game. You ready to hear it?

0: Yeah.
1: Can you take a guess?
0: Carter Dominguez.
1: It's Carter Dominguez with four total touchdowns, 12 of 15 in the air, two touchdowns passing, 116 yards on the ground, two touchdowns rushing, a long touchdown run of 89 yards. The district MVP is picking up right where he left off.
0: First and 10 for the Wildcats from their 42-yard line. Dishman takes the snap, hands off to his running back, and there's a nice big run on first down near midfield. And that is number 23, and that young man is Israel Trevino once again.
1: There he is.
0: A 6-yard gain on first down, and they're going to hopefully let the play clock go and take as much time off the clock. I know you've got 53 points on you right now. Coach Davis is not one to go score with a minute 26 left. Coach Davis is not like that.
1: I venture not, Doug. I think he's going to want to, you know, run this one out and let's get everybody to the buses.
0: Second down. Everybody's set. Dishman's waiting for the play clock to get down. There it is. Takes it, hands off again. This time, Trevino is going to bounce to the right side. Turn up the field. A flag comes flying in. We didn't have enough flags tonight. We needed one more. He initially has the first down, but my indication of this is probably going to be a hold or a block in the back.
1: All right, Doug, I'm going to head downstairs and try to get this postgame stuff.
0: Do it to it. It'll be a hold. That's a 10-yarder. So it should go back to the 41-yard line. And we're going to wrap this one up here, getting really, really closer, ladies and gentlemen, to wrapping up the 55th annual Battle of the Bridge. We'll have thank the sponsors here in just a second once again and get you guys a little bit ready for tomorrow night's game. And we're going to get on out of here. How about that? And good call, Aiden. 40 seconds left. Trips on the right side of the formation. On second down and 11, a handoff to Trevino again. Sorry. He fights his way up to midfield. Forward progress, I think, at the 49, back to where he was. And there's 26 seconds left, and we're going to count this down. So we'll say thank you to our sponsors tonight. Tonight's game has been presented by Alan Samuels, Chrysler Dodge, Jeep Ram of Aransas Pass. 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Wildcats win this one, 53-6 the final. Appreciate everybody being a part of the broadcast tonight. And, of course, everybody watching, no matter where you were tonight, we appreciate you being a part of it as well. We'll be back on the air tomorrow night with Edinburgh Vela and the Veterans Memorial Eagles right back here at Buck Stadium at 7 o'clock kickoff. So for Cynthia Vasquez, Jake Vasquez producing the stream tonight, Jake, James Espinosa, color guy, I'm Doug Kesterson. Have a great rest of your evening. So long from Buccaneer Stadium. The season in 2026, the Texas high school football season, is underway in week one. Have a great rest of your night. So long from Buck Stadium.
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3: come by, let's be friends.
4: There's going to be struggle. There's going to be hard. But at the end of the day, what it creates is beauty. And that's the part that I think people miss is when you go through a season of sacrifice, you go through a season of maybe marriage-wise, you're combining accounts for the first time and you kept it separate for so long because you fought too much and you're like, you know what? No, we're going to unite and it's going to be tough. Like, there's some tough things. And when you push through those, just like our debt-free couple, it's like on the other side of that, you're stronger and you see the beauty in it.
5: Yes.
4: And you don't always appreciate the beauty unless you have the rain. So, Dolly, we appreciate that.
5: Yes, I love that. That's a great quote. In my back pocket.
4: Yes, that's right. All right, let's go to Marius in Detroit. Hi, welcome to the show.
6: Yes, hi there. How are you all doing?
4: Hi, we're doing great. How can we help?
6: Good to hear. Thank you so much. Yep, so I'm 25 years old. I'm in a bad financial situation right now, but there might be a way out. So maybe you guys could help me out with that. So let me lay that out for y'all really quick. Mm-hmm. So I have $9,000 right now in credit card debt. I'm behind on a bunch of those payments. Mm-hmm. I have a car payment as well. I still owe $21,000 on my car, and the car payment is $420 a month. My credit score is not good at all. It's 480, and I have been self-employed for the last few years. So it went very well at one point, and then it took a turn for the worst the last year or so. Mm-hmm. So I have kind of played around with the idea of bankruptcy, but this is where there could be a way out instead of that. So I've got a buddy that basically I talked to him. He laid out all the details for me. He could get me a job that is basically ready for me to start in 2 weeks. I'll be paying $6,000 a month salary position.
4: Amazing.
6: So my question to you guys is, yes, thank you so much. I'm really excited about it. So my question is, with that $6,000 coming in every single month, so I have the car payment, which I still owe $21,000 on, and I have the $9,000, the credit card debt payment. How do you guys think I should juggle that? If I should kind of like save up and pay it all like in bulk, or if bankruptcy is still on the table, or like, what do you guys think?
5: Well, I definitely don't think that bankruptcy should be on the table for you, because the solution is just income. And you don't need a massive income. You just need an average income would really solve this. And it's just you, or is there kids? Is there a wife, girlfriend? Is there anybody else in the picture we need to know about?
6: No, ma'am. It is just me.
5: Okay.
6: And I'm not renting out my own apartment or anything. I'm staying with some family right now.
5: Staying with family.
6: Okay. So I don't have to pay rent.
4: Okay. I have two questions real quick. One, how has the credit cards gone to collections yet?
6: Yes, I believe so.
4: They have. Okay. And then the car, how much is the car? If you sold it, how much could you get for it?
6: So I did receive basically cash, like written offer for it, but it's less than what I owe. I think it was 17 or 18,000.
5: That's not bad.
4: No. Was that from Kelly Blue Book or who, what was that from?
6: That was, I brought it into, I think it was Echo Park or Caravana, one of those where you could like rent, trade your car in, and that's what they told me.
5: That's good, because that means if you did a private sale, you'd break even.
4: Yeah,
5: probably.
4: You may be able just exactly. You may be able to get just get that. And so I'm wondering, probably what I would do, because you're gonna feel that 420 a lot. Mm. So I think my goals would be

0: And you can kind of do all this simultaneously. I would be contacting the creditors, or the collection, whoever has the debt on the credit card, and you usually can. It may take a couple of calls, but you can sometimes settle with them if you have the cash. So I think I would have a goal probably in the next few months. Once you start the $6,000 job, I mean, can you live off of 2,000 a month?
1: Yes, I can.
0: Okay,
1: Yeah,
0: so
1: because the only real expense I have is that car payment, really,
0: okay, so
1: think about
0: you
1: it.
0: okay,
1: Oh, okay,
0: amazing.
1: good.
0: So let's just go crazy and let's say 5,000. I
2: Yeah.
0: don't know, a
2: All
0: month.
2: your income except your food.
0: Yeah, I mean, like seriously, let's just go
1: Right.
0: just for the heck of it, okay? So what I would do is I would save that. I would call the credit card companies in 30 days and say, "Hey, I have $2,500. I have $3,000. I could
2: Yep.
0: settle with you today." And over and over and over and over again. And hopefully at some point they're going to make you an offer and you're like, "That's great." And get it in writing.
2: Yep.
0: Credit card is done. Okay. So check. The next
1: Okay.
0: month, I would save another $5,000. Okay. And at the same time, be looking to sell this $21,000 car for around $21,000. If you're short a thousand or two, that's okay. Cause you're going to have it. Cause you're going to have extra $5,000
2: That's
0: coming
2: right.
0: in. So do that and then save up some money and go buy a $5,000 car. Like you can do all of this in 3 months.
2: Very short time.
0: A really short time.
1: Right.
0: So bankruptcy is not even
2: It's
0: in
2: not
0: your,
2: even
0: it's not
2: close.
0: even in your universe. So I wouldn't even consider
1: Okay.
0: that.
2: You're just feeling,
1: Okay.
2: you're feeling overwhelmed and you know, you're young, you're 25, and you've just like the weight of your decisions just hit you like a ton of bricks, I think. And you're realizing I can't keep going on like this. And so it's
1: Right.
2: good that that happened. That's how we learn, and everybody hits that point financially, unless you were brought up, well, you know, like our debt-free scream, unless you were brought up in the ways of Dave
0: Right,
2: Ramsey. A lot of that's how we learn. And so I don't want you to beat yourself up about it or spend much more time, but I do want you to pivot hard out of this and do exactly what Rachel said, because if you mess around with this, it's going to stay on you. Right? Every time you make that $420 car payment, things get harder and harder for you. So the faster that you
1: Agree.
2: do this, it is, like I said, going from one direction completely to the other. And you're going to feel the whiplash of that when you get that first paycheck and it's all going on to the debt. I do want to ask about that.
1: Right.
2: How solid is that job? Like, is this is not just a buddy being like, "Yeah, man, I got something for you." Or is this like a legit, real deal, not a, you
1: Yeah.
2: know, scam thing?
1: Right. Yeah, no, yeah, that's definitely an important factor. And yes, it is legit. It is for a fiber optics company to basically do like underground drilling.
2: Okay.
1: And they need someone kind of like on the back end in the office, because I've had jobs like that, like basically doing all the invoices, like managing crews, things like that,
2: Okay.
1: paperwork.
2: And you have
1: And
2: experience in
1: yeah.
2: that?
1: Yes, ma'am, I
2: Okay,
1: do.
2: good, good, good. I love that. Then I love
0: Marcus,
2: that you got that.
0: I think this is great. I mean, honestly, as you call
1: Okay.
0: in, you're like, "I'm behind on credit cards. I got this car. I don't know what to do. I'm was self-employed. You feel like
1: Yes.
0: you haven't had consistent income." And literally in the next 3 months, your debt could be gone. You could look up in April, Marcus, and you could have $20,000 saved in an emergency fund.
2: Yeah, why wouldn't
0: And
2: you?
0: then you go down the baby steps. You've
1: Right.
0: paid off your debt. You have an emergency fund. You start investing 15% of your income into retirement. And what's
1: Right.
0: wild, about all of this.

0: emergency fund, you start investing 15% of your income into retirement. And what's wild about all this is when you actually like run the numbers out, and let's just say you threw $1,000 a month, okay, of investing, which is a little bit more probably than at that point what we recommend, but let's just do it for fun. 25 to 67, Marcus, if you made that your habit, you'd have $10.7 million sitting in investments. At 67.
1: Yeah.
0: Right. And let's say you're like, I don't want 67. Give me 59. All right. Let's see what 59-year-old Marcus, 4.4 million. That's great. You know what I mean? Like, it's just, it is shifting from the mindset of, oh, I'm going to be paying people to I'm going to pay myself. And that to me always is so motivating.
1: Absolutely.
0: Don't make the banks rich, Marcus.
1: And you're
0: I can't keep calling you Marcus. Marius. I'm sorry. I keep calling you Marcus. Marius.
2: Yeah, no
0: I apologize.
2: No
0: I apologize. But for real, like, stop making other people wealthy. These credit card companies and car companies. I'm like, no, you can do this. So take advantage for sure of this opportunity, of this job. And then also, you know, start dreaming about what 28, 30-year-old Marius wants to be, right? From a career standpoint. Right.
1: And this should be a turning point for you, not just in I'm paying off my debt, but it's a new lifestyle change. Like, who you are has changed. You're no longer, we say over here, the borrower is slave to the lender, and you're choosing a new identity to be a person that doesn't borrow money from this point on.
0: And the power of what happens when you get your income back.
1: Yeah,
0: incredible.
1: Absolutely.
0: Awesome. Well, great hour, Jade. Always fun hosting with you. Thanks to everyone in the booth and our wonderful audience that's here today. And remember, there's ultimately only one way to financial peace, and that's to walk daily with the Prince of Peace, Christ Jesus.
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5: I'm James Flippin. A federal judge has halted President Donald Trump's plan to limit the use of mail-in voting. The U.S. Supreme Court had lifted a lower court's injunction earlier this week, but then U.S. District Judge Indira Talwani from the District of Massachusetts in Boston placed a hold in place. As she was appointed by President Barack Obama in 2014, Democrats have argued President Trump is trying to restrict people's ability to vote. Trump says it's about securing elections. He wants ballots limited to specific uses, and he says the postal office should require unique barcodes for all ballots sent and received. A newspaper in Nepal now says the death toll is 469 people, with potentially upward of 1,000 still missing, following catastrophic flooding and mudslides along the China-Nepal border. President Donald Trump saying today,
6: "We are sending aid, and we've spoken to the leadership, and we let them know anything they want we'll have. And there were 50, maybe 60 Americans over there. We haven't gotten the full list yet."
5: Jurors in Plymouth, Massachusetts, will resume deliberations in the morning in the Lindsey Clancy murder trial. They spent most of this first day behind closed doors after digesting the closing arguments in the case of the mother accused of killing her three children before attempting to take her own life.
2: Defense attorney Kevin Reddington says Lindsey Clancy was suffering from postpartum psychosis and was not in her right mind when she suffocated her three children.
7: You know.

0: from looking at the objective evidence in this case. This young lady did nothing wrong in her life. She was a nurse, a daughter, a wife, and a darn good mother.
1: Lead prosecutor Jennifer Sprague says it's not about whether Clancy was suffering from mental illness.
2: The issue is whether, at the time she killed Cora, Dawson, and Callan, she knew the difference between right and wrong, and whether she could conform her behavior to the requirements of the law.
1: Clancy could face life in prison if convicted. Spencer Rain, Worldwide News Network.
3: The city of Tempe, Arizona has turned off its Flock cameras and ended its contract with the company, as privacy advocates say they allow for warrantless surveillance of Americans. And U.S. Senator Josh Hawley of Missouri has launched a formal investigation into Flock Safety, the artificial intelligence-powered automated license plate reader network. U.S. Central Command says inroads are being made in the Strait of Hormuz.
4: The U.S. military has achieved a major milestone in the Strait of Hormuz. We have successfully cleared sea mines in the Strait's international shipping lanes that were laid months ago by Iran's Islamic Revolutionary Guard Corps.
3: That's Admiral Brad Cooper. I'm James Flippin.
5: Your health matters. Now, here's Yana Derulis.
6: What does sugar in your first 1,000 days mean for your whole life? Well, your sweet tooth story might start well before you can even remember. According to the NIH-backed research published in Science, people with low sugar exposure in the womb for the first 2 years of life had significantly lower risks of developing diabetes and high blood pressure decades later. Researchers say the effect was strongest the longer that early low sugar window lasted, so those first 1,000 days may matter more for lifelong health than we ever realized. Does cutting fat actually melt the pounds away? For decades, fat-free was the magic word on every diet plan, but it turns out that's not the whole story. Researchers say the real culprit wasn't fat itself, but what replaced it? Processed carbs. So skip the fat-free guilt. Balance beats extremes. Because your health matters. I'm Yana Derulis for the Worldwide News Network.
3: Tonight, the moon is looking rather red.
7: Well, it's a marvelous night for a moon dance with the stars up above in your eyes.
3: And that's because of the near total lunar eclipse, which will be most noticeable just about an hour from now on the East Coast. And then it's more of a partial lunar eclipse on the West Coast. Unlike solar eclipses, this is totally safe to look at without special eye protection, so unless you're listening to this while driving, go ahead and take a peek at the reddish moon. Voice actor Peter Cullen has died, best known as the voice of Optimus Prime in the Transformers franchise.
8: To any surviving Autobots taking refuge among the stars, we are here. We are waiting.
3: The Montreal-born Cullen was 85 years old. He had also voiced Eeyore in Winnie the Pooh films since 1988. James Flippin for the Worldwide News Network.

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1: One life!
2: 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I'm gonna live it up!
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0: tried to take us off the air, tried to shut down my voice and my crew's voice. I don't need an alarm clock to get up because of you guys. I jump out of bed, ready for the fight, every day.
1: Well, it's on this night, there'll be some accidents.
0: Ready, baby!

origin we seek is liberty and freedom and the expansion of human consciousness under God's divine directive. Yes. All right, let's get into it, ladies and gentlemen. Look at our top story here. This really isn't a top story anywhere else, but I'm sure it will be soon. This just got signed last night, just started getting attention in the last few hours. Declaring a national emergency to secure the United States bulk power grid. And that deals with our 50% tariff on Canada, their 50% on theirs. We get about 25% of our energy from Canada, particularly the Northeast and some of the Midwest. This is a big deal. And Trump talks about all these cyber attacks on electricity and water that they're claiming is the Iranians. And I've been saying for a long time, watching the pre-programming, that's how I talked about surface air missiles in Iran years before anybody else did. And then weeks before they launched the whole propaganda campaign, I looked into my crystal ball of information and said, now they're going to bring out the surface air missile stuff. If Trump comes out and says, oh yeah, Iran's trying to kill me, he's now set the table for the deep state, the Israelis or other globalist ally groups to shoot down his aircraft back when he was Trump Force One and didn't have missile protection, anti-missile defense systems, the flares and other things and jamming equipment, that they would then, the globalists would kill Trump and blame it on Iran to bring us into full war. Well, now the tables have been set. Everything's been prepared. What do the globalists say in their own internal BAMF document, 2006 documents that Judicial Watch sued and God and Lou Dobbs put out all over the news in 2007? That's in my film Endgame. From their BAMF Canada secret World Government North America Union meeting, still more important today than then, Evergreen, Ultra Green. They said we'll use the threat of viruses, disease X for global government and the global digital currency and control grid, internet ID and social credit score. And we will use war to bring in our world government, and we will use massive cyber attacks. Remember what Klaus Schwab said? In fact, pull it up, guys. You're so good at that. I'm serious. They're so fast on how they do it. Klaus Schwab says a cyber attack will make COVID look like a minor inconvenience. Mr. You will eat the bug disease. And so what have I been harping on since Trump got back in? They'll use virus attacks, new pandemics, wars they try to rope us into, and if that doesn't work, they'll launch cyber attacks that could make everything we've seen before look like child's play. And our current doctrine is to then militarily attack anybody that they say did that. But if you study the Vault 7 documents released by Edward Snowden, it's all about the CIA controlling computers overseas, attacking us, and leaving fingerprints to blame foreign adversaries. Now, Iran has said they'll attack us. Iran has talked about killing Trump. Iran has talked about cyber attacks. So if there is one, I'm not going to immediately blame the Israelis or the CIA or any of that. Even though they stand to gain from it, it's the Iranians stupidly saying that, and they do have some capability. So I'll have to, if it happens, I'll have to sit back and analyze it and figure out who did it. I'm not ready to say if it happens that it's not them because they've run their mouths. And even though Trump's tried to off-ramp with them, they're being belligerent, which is extremely stupid if I know the combination of the Western establishment and the Israelis, there's going to be a doubling down. This is going to get real bad. And I'm just trying to get the Mexican standoff to stop, everybody to stop acting like complete maniacs. But that's what's in the executive order. It is a national emergency. This national emergency kicks in a whole bunch of other executive orders that have not been overturned by previous presidents and that have been reauthorized by Trump, that if he chooses, he can do a total national emergency, suspend Congress for 6 months, PDD 51, you name it. So this is a big, big, big, big deal. In fact, I said I'd do this a few weeks ago and didn't, because Trump signed some new national emergency orders as well, triggering old acts. Guys, print me a synopsis, or just get ChatGPT or Grok to do it, of executive orders that establish a national emergency, that suspend Congress for 6 months, that trigger continuity of government, and that are associated with the totalitarianism. And you can go to thomas.gov.loc. You can read the executive orders for yourself. And there's a lot of them, because presidents sometimes will sign an order overriding one, or they'll augment one, or they'll change one, or they'll reauthorize one. But Trump has basically set up and expanded these. And

0: They're just sitting there waiting through the COG Northcom system. So that is a big deal, but you should just go read these. I mean, forced labor, forced work brigades. That was first done by Truman. It was overridden by Eisenhower. It was brought back by Carter, that he set up FEMA. And then it was expanded by Reagan, and then Rex 84. And then it was expanded by Herbert Walker Bush. It was expanded by Clinton massively. It was expanded by George W. It was expanded by Obama. And then Trump never really messed with those his first 4 years. But boy, did he reauthorize them this time. They are locked, cocked, and ready to rock. Now, you can argue these are completely unconstitutional, but I'm just kind of talking to myself aloud here. Oh, a few weeks ago, and this was an issue, I said I would dig through that again. I've forgotten more than most people know, but I need to dig back through it because it's one thing to say forced labor, forced putting people in camps. I mean, it's in the damn orders. You need to see them with your own little sweet little eyeballs so you get what I'm talking about here. So what is being prepared for? They did find the Klaus Schwab clip. A cyber attack will make COVID look like a minor inconvenience. Mein Führer! Here it is.
1: Pay insufficient attention to the frightening scenario of a comprehensive cyber attack, which would bring to a complete halt to the power supply, transportation, hospital services, our society as a whole. The COVID-19 crisis would be seen in this respect as a small disturbance in comparison to a major cyber attack.
0: So, there you go. I think I'm paraphrasing pretty well, right? I think he said small event compared. I said minor inconvenience. There's actually another quote of him saying minor inconvenience. That was what David Gergen interviewed, so that quote's accurate too, but kind of conflate them. I have that problem in my memory. It's super accurate, but I mix them. So I always have the neuroses to double-check everything. I do it at home. I remember something. I go check it probably 500 times a day. It's really, the family's like, please stop. I used to love to drive on road trips. Now I'm like, okay, family, you drive, because I'm just sitting there testing the brain. So when I rattle this stuff off, folks, it's like 99% accurate. There's still some mistakes, but people go, that guy talks so fast. He didn't know all that. He's just talking out his behind. You know what? I wish I was. So why is this such a threat? Well, they've been pre-programming and pre-hyping it for decades. It's been building to a crescendo, kind of a grand finale and a climax, as they say. And you have all the major governments and countries of the world maxed out debt-wise, bubbles just bursting, just absolutely giant. It's like a zit on your face. You just touch it, and it pops on its own. And by the very nature of fractional reserve banking and then the derivatives and the 2000.com and the 2008 and all of that will look minor compared to this from all the numbers, the economists, information we have. And the U.S. has been the best house in a bad neighborhood. We're beating Europe. They're in the worst position of industrialized sector. We're beating China. We are dominating when it comes to being the best house in a bad neighborhood. And that's why Trump's original economic plan was spectacular. And I was slobbering over Trump the first 5 months of the administration, just absolutely groveling in ecstasy, because as someone that's very informed, I was like, this is par excellent. And then it all changed, or started to change to a great extent. But the reason this is such a big deal is they need an excuse to crash the old system where they don't get the blame, and to push us onto the new central bank digital currency that has the vaccine passports and the universal social credit score and the universal basic income and all the systems that are set and ready. There's five or six systems, two big competing ones, the UN globalist Western model, and then you've got the Chi-Com model and the BRICS, and then you've got Trump trying to set up his own model and negotiate with both other models to get them to adopt his model. And he's had some success, at least until he went sideways. I mean, it was wizard behavior how good he was doing. It gave me a headache trying to track it all, but I was like, damn, right move. Shoot, that's incredible. Woo, Michael Jordan, that.

activity here. You know, this was a basketball game, and now that's not the case. Because the sabotage, Lutnick writing the tariffs wrong, which the Supreme Court told him, sir, we would have ruled for you, but this is written wrong. You have to reissue it. And then Trump didn't reissue the tariffs. I was saying, do you know Lutnick did that to get the insurance money? Tens of billions, or did he just get conned? Well, he never reissued them. Just what do you think? I mean, I understand we have Trump worship syndrome here. Trump defense syndrome, which just seems stupid as constituents not to put pressure on him when he's doing something wrong. I mean, in my life, I've learned keeping your mouth shut whenever something's going wrong is not ever the good move. But the white pillars seem to think that that's the answer. The Trump apologist, people that just think being loyal to whoever and whatever's going on in the government, somehow that means we're being loyal to Trump. It's insane. So the writing's on the wall, the timing's perfect, the financial, political, military, cultural, spiritual planets are aligned in the heavens for a mass cyber attack to be blamed on the Iranians, the Russians, the Chinese, probably the Iranians. That's what they've been pre-programming. And the Iranians are asking for it because they've definitely been spouting their mouths off about it. And the globalists could piggyback on an Iranian attack and then say it's the Iranians. And so this is not a good situation. Yeah, U.S. says Chinese hackers broke in the Justice Department, NASA, Federal Reserve, Senate. I mean, this stuff is going on big time right now. So because China has the second biggest cyber attack system in the world after us, stuff goes down. Sorry, pal, you've been calling for it and doing it. That just don't expect half the country goes off the power and all this stuff goes on. Then I come on air and say, it's the Israelis or it's the CIA. They stand to gain the most from it. And the fact that the Chinese are doing this and the Iranians are doing it, very low-level Russian activity, you can look that up, it's not even denied, it kind of hamstrings me to immediately blame who I think stands to gain from it, obviously, because I won't just blame people because that's expedient for me. Just won't do it. If I don't operate. If I don't know something or I'm not pretty damn sure about it, I'm not going to say it. Because when I'm pretty sure about something, I'll say I'm pretty sure, I can't prove it. But most of the time, I don't pull the trigger till I know. I don't pull the trigger until I can prove it. But I know this. This is a bad situation. And it's kind of like you walk outside and then you see some low clouds, you smell ozone, and you don't need to walk in the house and pull up the weather report to know it's about to rain. And sure enough, you're looking out your back window and you see a couple miles away, oh, there's rain, it's coming. Well, I can smell in the air rain. And this ain't the good kind of rain that makes plants grow. I can smell cyber attack. I can smell false flag. I can even smell a nuclear false flag. I'm not saying it's going to happen, but the globalists have pre-programmed it. It's waiting in the wings, too, if they think they can get away with it. Now, when it came out 3 days ago, right when it broke, what was that, like Monday night, that Ratcliffe, the head of the CIA, had flown into Moscow on a secret mission. I said, he's obviously meeting with the heads of intelligence and Putin because Russia's already said publicly, and Lavrov has said, we're getting ready to hit European targets that are producing the weapons. They said the UK, Poland, France, Germany, Netherlands, you're all on the target list. But our media always has to act like they figured it out. You know, they figured it out. So I've got enough understanding of this. You remember, I was the first person 4 months before the Russians invaded 4 years ago to say, I think they'll invade by late February. In fact, they will invade by late February because that was in their own doctrine, they need a few months to invade. And after that, by April, the muddy, you know, great farmland of Ukraine gets unfrozen from tundra to deep, you know, 10-foot deep black mud. And so looking at their doctrine, I said, Russia's building up. NATO's not backing down. They'll attack by late February, probably like the 24th. And happened the day I said. I just picked a day. It's the same thing here. As soon as I heard Ratcliffe, I'm like going to bed Monday night. Ratcliffe, secret mission. And I'm like, came on the air the next day. And I said, he's there. Before anybody said this 2 days before, I said, he's there to tell the Russians, we're going to dial back our weapons. We understand we're not giving them the drones, which has been confirmed. We are telling them stop striking inside, deep inside Russia. We're not behind Operation Spiderweb 2.0. Let's just de-escalate, give us time to try to push. We're putting

pressure on Zelensky. The U.S. controls two of the three investigative bodies in Ukraine. They're already spotlighting Zelensky for stealing money. They're already having other top ministers and former ministers call for elections. He's on his way out. At least the pressure is real. It's not above the surface. It's, you know, the tip of the iceberg. It's going on. And so just don't hit Europe. Trump doesn't want that. Let's just stop. And you heard Viktor Boot, who's a high-level government official in Russia, say, well, we were getting ready. He was on, two days ago. He goes, yeah, we were getting ready to hit any time now. But now, because of this, and now because we're getting such gains, and because the U.S. isn't giving anti-missile defense systems to Ukraine, we'll probably wait a few more months. So you're seeing this with the insiders live on air, okay? And, of course, now the New York Times, the Washington Post, the London Telegraph are all reporting what I told you Tuesday. CIA chief warned Putin against attacks on NATO. U.S. intelligence suggests Russian president may escalate conflict by launching land incursion into Poland on alliance eastern flank and, of course, targeting. Now, what did you hear Viktor Boot say 6 months ago they were looking at and then a month ago? Because he's authorized to say, hey, you've already been bombing us for years inside, blowing up our nuclear bases, blowing up our bombers, blowing up Moscow, blowing up our Amazon equivalent, blowing up our refineries. You escalated. We're about to escalate. Stop. Stop. That's diplomacy. We don't want to do this. Stop. Stop. And now they're seeing the Russian troops massed by Poland. Now they're seeing new national call up, hundreds of thousands of new soldiers massing north of Ukraine in Belarus. White Russia. That's just the Russian parlance. That's the blonde-haired ones up north. That's the blonde ones. Literally where it comes from 1,000 years ago. So that's them Vakin Russians up there. So that's where we are. And this is a good move by Trump. He's really trying to off-ramp. People say, well, what are you doing now back on the Trump train? I'm not back on the Trump train. He got off the Trump train. We're just calling balls and strikes. And I've got Joe Kent on Friday. Very good news on Iran. Very good moves by Trump. Yes, that's good. Good, good, good, good, good, good, good. That's what we wanted. Now, we're not out of the woods yet. Like the wolf says in Pulp Fiction, let's not start sucking on each other's ding-a-lings quite yet. But this is some good news. The CIA might just have given an alarming signal that Putin is about to attack NATO. I love how the media is like, oh, they figured it out. The Russians are moving the weapons and troops up, saying, stop blowing the living hell out of our major cities or we're going to hit your ass. I mean, it's very direct. Like Putin said for years, keep coming into Ukraine, keep moving missiles to our border, we're going to come in, we're going to secure the country, we're going to destroy their military, we don't want the whole country, we're going to take part of it, have a Maginot Line, and then destroy them, which they've done. You don't think the Russians couldn't take Ukraine if they wanted to? They know that NATO will come fully to the war. That's why they haven't done it. There are already floating stories about an explosive drone at German airport linked to Russian military intelligence, U.S. intel sources say, ABC News. Yeah, they're already getting that setup going. Like the Russians would have a drone delivered in inside Germany and be caught with it as if that just ridiculous setup. That just reeks of that. My goodness. So that's all coming up. Now we've got Greg Bovino coming up. Next segment, that's going to be huge. Be sure to share the live feeds at Real Alex Jones on X. But I wanted to show you this because this is a spectacular product that funds our operation. And if you look at the private label that Bigley got for this new Optimal Human Greens, the adult one is really great and super concentrate and like a couple gummies. Each pack's like the equivalent of a whole bunch of giant salads and bowls of fruits and, you know, everything else. I mean, this thing is just full of individual daily packs of seven gummies each. But this is the one that's really cool that I'm going to have for my 9-year-old, because my other kids are already grown up and out of the house. This is the Greens Gummies for Kids. And this, quite frankly, I'm not knocking this, but if I was an adult, I would just take the kids one. Can we do an overhead shot and zoom in on this? This doesn't just have every vitamin and mineral with your daily allowance or above it. This has a whole bunch of superfoods, probiotics, and you name it in it. And then magnesium, just B12, everything else. This is insane. Absolutely wild. Super concentrated gummies. Whole food vegetables, whole food fruits, vitamins and minerals, antioxidants, gut health probiotics, and so much more. Very exciting. And look, when you open it up, it's great for their

0: lunchbox. 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Look at this. And quite frankly, with 7 gummies per pack, I would just take like 2 or 3 a day. 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It's like a 2-month supply. 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Look at all this. Look at all this. 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

Well, about 5 months ago, he got removed after he dutifully followed the Constitution, the Bill of Rights, and the president's orders. Vicious attacks on Border Patrol and ICE. Their compounds, the facilities being shot up, bricks bouncing off their heads, their cars burning, being run over and rammed, the media lying about them. But I've just never seen such courage by law enforcement on such a mass scale. You see a lot of courage by law enforcement, federal, state, local, but just consistently the professionalism, what they did, led by the head of the Border Patrol, Greg Bovino. You can find it, Gregory Bovino, Gregory K. Bovino on X. And it's just amazing what's been happening. I watched last night his interview with Tucker. It's only an hour and a half long. Everybody should watch it. And then, without even looking, I saw the attacks in the corporate media and all over X by the Trump apologist crew. Like, we're leftists. We're the Democrats.

0: So this is America, and we're trying to undermine Trump. No, we're concerned. And Greg was very diplomatic when he started saying, hey, they're bringing in some Biden people. They're dialing back, you know, domestic enforcement inside CONUS. Now that's all confirmed. And I'm really concerned. I've talked to my other Border Patrol sources, low-level, mid-level. They say Greg obviously is absolutely right. And so I wanted to have him to have a chance, just on short notice. He joined us for a full hour next week. And he's at the gym. He ran out of the gym to come talk to us to talk about what's really happening, and then the criticisms. And he even says, it's not about defending him, it's about defending the truth, like pulling his security, no detail to support him, when he's literally got cartel giant bounties out, confirmed by DHS. And that is just absolutely insane. Why would they do that? Why would they behave like that? Well, it's because you got a bunch of Democrat operatives that have been brought in. And we're sorry that's the news. We're criticizing Trump to get him to course correct, like on the Iran situation and so many others. So, Greg Bovino, thank you so much for being here. I'm going to try to shut up and give you the floor to go wherever you want. First, your Tucker interview, setting the record straight, or just the snapshot of where we really are from the information you have from your sources, not from the RNC propaganda. Thank you, sir.
1: Well, Alex, thanks for having me, and it's good to see you again. I did the interview there with Tucker yesterday, as you know, and I thought it was very important to get the word out as to what is exactly happening in our nation. Mass deportations are not happening. You've got the Border Patrol. That's the highest it's ever been staffed. 22,000 plus Border Patrol agents standing on the border facing south. Your varsity squad is not in the fight. So I'll tell you, when they say there's more apprehensions than ever before, we're doing the best job we've ever done. Alex, you know, on the way to the gym here this morning, I saw exactly the opposite of that. You see exactly the opposite of that. Mom, Pa, America, the taxpayer sees exactly the opposite of that. That's not taking place. These illegal aliens, these bad people and bad things, they're not buttoned up. They're not self-deporting. They're not worried at all. So at some point, something has to be said. And, you know, back to those numbers, you know, they've apprehended more than ever in a month's time or whatever. One thing, Alex, that I find very interesting, and this is from my sources, my Border Patrol and ICE sources, is why are we counting border crosser numbers in those interior apprehension numbers? Doesn't that seem a little disingenuous? And even more so, isn't that what Hussein Obama did along with Tom Holman back during that regime, counting border crosser apprehensions and making it look like you're removing those individuals from the interior of the country when, in fact, they just came right across the border? That's not the way that works. We don't need to pad numbers now. The reason being is there's 107, 105 million illegal aliens in the United States. Plenty to go around. We don't need to pad numbers. We need to put handcuffs on illegal aliens everywhere they are in the United States starting right now. And if we don't do that, and here's probably the most important thing that I talked about on Tucker and with you and I talked about this last time as well, is that our culture and our very survival of a nation is at stake. Now, a lot of people want to criticize me for worrying about the survival of our nation. When you have 107 million illegal aliens, how do you think that's going to turn out, folks? Folks, especially those ones that want to criticize them, you're more than welcome to criticize. Hey, I've got some thick skin. And it's not that big of a deal, but your very survival is at stake here. Your culture, everything that you hold dear as an American, that is at stake now. Somebody better damn well say something, and I'm going to say something, and there may be a segment there, that rhino establishment, that cheap labor establishment that doesn't like it. Well, tough crap. If you don't like it, then maybe you need to join the Democratic Party, because they don't like it. Well, what they do like is the 107 million illegal aliens here in the United States. Maybe you need to join that party. Get on board or get out of the way.
0: Well, let's talk about the responses, the attacks. A, they try to spin that no, your security wasn't pulled, but on record it was. They try to say your 100 plus million is false, even though I've been tracking this forever. And if you look at the presidents just for the 30 years I've been on air, it's above 100 million. And so that's probably a conservative number. Anybody that lives anywhere in the country knows most places looks like the majority of people are illegal aliens. My God, it's just all over the place. It's totally insane. And, you know, then it's an obvious stunt, which Obama and Biden did, to count at border apprehensions as internal. And back at the time,

0: You were the first to nicely and politely and diplomatically say 5 months ago and 3 months ago on my show. You got a little more intense each time. Hey, I know the people being brought in. Here's their names. These are actual Democrats. We have basically stopped all internal enforcement other than people with like huge felony records. And that's all admitted. So no one can deny that that's a shell game to say border apprehensions. But from my information and the videos and my sources at the border, both local law enforcement and Border Patrol, they say that they're being pulled off certain areas, that a lot of bureaucratic moves are being made to actually allow an increase through, and that we're not at 95% apprehension now at the border, and that we're actually getting leakage now, and that now a new caravan is on the way, and Trump points at Spain being invaded by these Moroccan Moor invaders, which took them over, you know, 1,000 years ago, took hundreds of years to kick them out. He says, you vote for Republicans or you'll be like that. Nobody's denying Republicans are better. We just want what we were really pushing for. It's one thing to shut the border down. It's a totally different thing if you aren't actually deporting people by the millions. Speak to that, please.
1: I'm so glad you mentioned the caravan. What a fantastic segue into what we're going to talk about. How can a caravan form, Alex, if you've got massive interior enforcement going on? It won't form because they're not going to cross the border knowing they're going to run into Border Patrol agents and ICE agents and federal law enforcement agents in the interior, except they know they're not going to run into ICE and Border Patrol in the interior. What this does is when you don't have interior enforcement, that does affect that border. As you say, the leakage. Things happen on the border there because once transnational criminal organizations and just your regular run-of-the-mill illegal alien realizes that all I have to do is get past those guys in green on the border and I'm home free and nobody will ever say anything. I'll probably get amnesty. Because remember, worst of the worst is amnesty. Code word for amnesty. All I got to do is get across that border. That's how a caravan forms in the first place. They have to know that when they get to that destination, that, well, there's going to be some relief there somehow. And that is the relief. That shell game you're talking about, it's worse than a shell game. It's a pure fraud game as to what's happening here. And, you know, I think regular everyday Americans see it. Many of the social influencers see it. You see it. But who doesn't see it and who refuses to see it is those big donors, those cheap labor Republicans, which in my opinion are even worse than the Democrats now at this point. They see it and they ignore it and they gaslight you and me, Alex. They gaslight America and say, hey, Bobino, he's a kook. He's a liar. Hey, that Bobino guy's a liar now. Well, did you take the security detail away or not? That's a simple yes or no question. Hey, folks, you know what? I'll arm up and take care of myself. But did you take it away or not? If so, why? Simple questions. Simple questions.
0: I know you don't want to talk about yourself. You want to talk about yourself, but I watched the Tucker interview, and literally while I had it on one computer, I was surfing around and just seeing the vicious attacks, both in media, influencers, you name it, just savaging you, saying that you're lying when everything you said 5 months ago, 3 months ago, a month ago has been admitted. It looks like we're seeing some attempt at ramping up, freezing visas for now, but that's because of public pressure. But you back at the time pointed out this was coming from Trump, I guess, for political purposes. But let's just go through these. They tried to say you're a liar about having your security pulled when you publicly have cartel bounties on your head. So I mean, let's just walk through, because if they'll attack somebody that was a champion, ultra popular in the public, ultra popular in the Border Patrol, still that, if they would like say you're a traitor, who are these neocons? Who are these never Trumpers that seem to have control of the administration now?
1: Well, yeah, exactly. To the security detail, you know, I started reporting every assault and every threat back to DHS, fell on deaf ears. I just quit reporting. It happens daily now. You know this, Alex. You're a recognizable guy as well. You know how that goes when you're in public. So many now, I just quit reporting it because obviously that's not an issue for them. But, you know, a lot of those individuals, I will say, I'll name it right now, and people can debate this, but Commissioner Rodney Scott and, you know, that gang there said, well, hey, you know what? We can silence him if we take that security detail away, because they knew what was coming. They knew what was coming. Wholeheartedly, they knew what was coming once they took it away, and oh, it's came all right. It's just

0: The only problem is I'm not silent. So the next thing he says, well, he must be lying. Do you take it away or not? And when you've got, I call them gate guards. You heard that yesterday on Tucker, the gate guards that guard that information from the big man, from President Trump. I think he would be appalled if he knew something like that was going on. Because remember, Alex, if they can treat me this way, and I'm retired, you know what? I'm retired. What about those poor Border Patrol agents and ICE officers that are unable to retire, don't have the luxuries of retiring, and maybe worked with me in those cities and on those operations?
1: And by the way, I see the videos every day in L.A., Texas, you know, everywhere. They're being more viciously attacked than ever. It's just not even, it's not even hitting the news. When they're going to arrest people at meth labs and fentanyl labs and human trafficking, the idiot left is attacking them more than ever. And where, and so looking at this, what needs to be done? Because they try to blame the head of DHS, and I'm not saying he's perfect, but at the end of the day, who is really culpable? Because you were naming some names months ago about these former Biden people they were bringing in. Do we know who's bringing them in? Because I agree with you. I don't think Trump knows. He's blaming the DHS head, maybe he deserves it, for learning that enforcement was dialed way back, confirming what you said months ago, but you're still the bad guy. What's really going on here?
0: Sure. The DHS folks that I've seen coming back are especially coming back to Customs and Border Protection, the very place they shouldn't come back to. Because remember, Alex, it was CBP and the Border Patrol that had to deal with those millions of illegal aliens coming across the border. The same individuals they're bringing back gave those orders of throughput and decompression. That means bring as many across that border as you can and send them into the U.S. Those people are coming right back into Customs and Border Protection, right back in to the ground zero troops that deal with illegal aliens on a daily basis. Absolutely unbelievable. Now, you might say, well, but why is this? Bovina, you're a kook. Why is this? Well, I'll tell you what's going to happen in the midterms. Say that the Democrats do take the midterms, and this is a very interesting piece that myself and a lot of former Border Patrol agents talk about, is they're hedging their bets. Because if the Democrats do take it back, and you've got a bunch of Biden era appointees in Customs and Border Protection brought back by Rodney Scott, by CBP Commissioner Rodney Scott, then what does that do for you as that CBP commissioner with those Democrats that are in office? Wow, you know what? You're a made man automatically. Hey, sailed through the confirmation process pretty easy. And what is he doing now? Bringing back Biden era folks that do not have the best interests of the nation, because that's already been proven. That's definitely not a lie. And bringing those folks back and then hoping to curry political favor for it here in a couple of months. That's what that's about. And that is what you call a feckless bureaucrat, a bureaucrat that is not mass deporting right now, that's pulled every single Border Patrol agent out of the interior, doesn't want them anywhere in the interior. That's your varsity squad, Alex, as you and I have talked many times before. That's your varsity squad. Those are your interior enforcers that have done that for 102 years, the U.S. Border Patrol. They know how to do it. They're your, I guess you could say, your expeditionary force to go in and pacify regions. Yeah. And then you can do things like worst of the worst or targeted once an area is pacified. It's not pacified now, not with 107 million.
1: Well, look, I'm not an expert like you, but you throw up a big net, that's how you catch the bad guys. I mean, you got to throw up the big net, then you're going to get everybody.
0: You do. You get everybody. We call that total spectrum immigration enforcement. And that happens to include worst of the worst in targeting. It's just, it includes everything else, like Trump's visa revocations or going after Social Security benefits, not allowing them to rent houses, not allowing them to have bank accounts. Don't allow them to send remittances through Western Union back to whatever failed country they came from. It's all that roll up into one. Alex, this has to be total warfare. Total warfare. It has to be every single element. And most importantly, is mom, pa, America, the taxpayer. There's the part that has not been brought in here to this overall war. Look at the ICE tip line. I think I might have broken it.
1: Look how they're targeting even Target that just follow the law. And when ICE came, didn't block you and fight you.

0: Look at how they're harassing. They find citizens that call the tip line. They're doxing them. This is terrorism. This is replacement migration. You're absolutely right. Finish your point on that because it's so important. But the time we have left, I then want to talk to you about, well, finish the point on the tip line.
1: Tip line. That's fallacy. It's never worked, never has worked, and was never meant to work. But just imagine if you brought, oh, I don't know, those 77 million voters in there in every region, every state, every locale in the United States, utilized that tip line and had the Border Patrol, a uniformed law enforcement agency, the immigration police, just like a police officer, doing calls for service. Wow, what a powerful thing that is. You know, we briefed that time and again to that ICE leadership, the Tom Homans of the world fell on deaf ears. There's a lot that can be done here. Total spectrum immigration enforcement. We can win this, Alex, but we've got 2 years or less to do it. We can actually deport all 107 million.
0: And that's why you're sticking your neck out and doing this. You're a hero and getting demonized by a bunch of never Trumpers that think they've taken the party over and instead are going to lose the midterms and run the country to the ground. But you said something that then I talked to my sources and they said, yeah, we were gearing up and you were going to get into it more later. Maybe I missed it when you talked about it, but you guys had Trump's green light. If people fought what we saw under your leadership, that was the boldest, you know, immigration enforcement since Eisenhower and his operations, you guys were about to go on a major offense. So Trump didn't just, or whoever did it, kill that offense. They dialed it back. Can you describe for people now? You said, I can't get into it too much now, more I will later. Can you get into now what was prepared, a real D-Day operation? And then what do you think the head of the DHS should do to you? Do you blame him or is he being used as a scapegoat?
1: Yes, the operation, it was a D-Day type operation. So look at what 250 Border Patrol agents did nationwide. That caused 2 million self-deportations. That was only 250 Border Patrol agents. And then the fantastic ICE agents as well. Well, that was getting dialed up to 10 to 15,000 uniformed Border Patrol agents, another 20, 30,000 ICE agents, then taking uniformed police officers that are 287G trained. 287G is when a local police department or a local police officer is trained in immigration enforcement. They're trained to be able to recognize illegal aliens and arrest illegal aliens.
0: So you're talking about then local task force is what we got to have to leverage up.
1: Local task force, and then that task force assigned to us. So you've got 60 to 70,000 uniformed. Remember, uniform is so very key here. Uniformed immigration police conducting those operations in conjunction with that total spectrum immigration enforcement that we're talking about nationwide, simultaneously, at the same time, supported by the U.S. military, supported by those large cruise ships steaming out of the United States with tens of thousands of illegal aliens on them to whatever port of call they're going to, and removing these people wholesale. And it's not a hard concept, but that strategy was on the books.
0: Sure.
1: And I don't think Trump stopped it, Alex. I don't think, you know what? I've always given Trump credit. I think that he was for that. I think the gate guards, the Rodney Scotts, the Tom Holmans, shortstopped that.
0: Because for my sources, which yours are better, it's exactly true. He's been chewing them all out. And Holman comes off as a likable guy, and you know him well, but I don't even see him a lot in the news now. It's almost like he's hiding. Let's go ahead and just call it what it is. Spade's a spade. We're not trying to be mean here, but what's really going on? Because I see Holman pop up every once in a while, and I'm sorry, it's a stream of diarrhea. It's not true from all my information. What's going on with him?
1: We'll call that the chicken plant mentality. The chicken plant mentality. And what that is, and we laughed about this for many years in the Border Patrol, Alex, the Tom Holmans of the world, that ICE leadership would go raid a chicken plant once a year, say Mississippi or somewhere like that, arrest 400 illegal aliens. That's great. Hey, we all want that. Do it once a year, splash it across the headlines and make the poor American public think it's being done every day and that we've got real immigration enforcement. That is what's being done now. I think the modern term for that is gaslighting. We're being gaslit by that. You heard about the Maryland operation here, I think, a couple of weeks ago. Oh, they arrested 1,500 in 2 weeks. That's not every day all over the United States. That was one operation somewhere. Quit trying to act like that's happening everywhere. Quit padding your numbers, Tom, with border crosser apprehensions. He did that under Hussein Obama. Got an award for it. I think got the presidential medal.

0: And that doesn't work now because there's enough of us out there now that can speak freely.
1: No, you're right. Freely. I mean, I kind of got conned by it, too. If he worked for Obama and got praised, how are we sold on praising Tom Homan when he was basically being lauded by Obama? That's not a good sign.
0: Not a good sign. You know, many of us were getting fired under Biden. I actually got the axe there back in 2022, and I managed to come back up out of the ground there, come back from the dead. But yeah, you should be diametrically opposed to communists like Hussein Obama and Joe Corpse Biden.
1: Now, you never talk about yourself. When I had you on 3-4 months ago, I said, man, you're doing this all on your own dime. You ought to write a book. Oh, I'm doing that. But you're doing something I did that I want to bring back. Was very successful. You're coming out with a whiskey, and you didn't ask for this. I said, hey, buddy, we need to support you. We're in a war. Plus, I'm going to drink your whiskey. I can't wait to see how good it is. I bet it's going to be great. That comes out in 2 weeks. Tell us about commanders-choice.com.
0: Yeah, commanders-choice.com. This was something born of the Border Patrol. They said, hey, what about a tribute whiskey to all the law enforcement, all the Border Patrol agents, mom and pop America that supported you in the fight? You know, I thought, well, wait a second, you know, that might be a good idea, but we had to have a good label and a good whiskey. So, if you go into that website, you can see what the label looks like. You know, the left is going to lose their minds here, Alex. It says deport them all and for the tribe. For the tribe is for, again, those law enforcement and mom and pop American. This one's for you. It's 4-grain whiskey. I think it tastes pretty good, but
1: that's a gorgeous label. Well, listen, I got talked into this, and then the company got bought and then was by liberals, so they didn't want to do it again. We sold out in like 2 days of 30,000 bottles of 1776 Kentucky whiskey. And people understand, as populist, as right wingers, as nationalists, we have to have an economy. You should watch through the Clintons and others, and so did World Net Daily. They got all these documents when they first got elected. They said, we got to shut down populist economies, newsletters, videos back then, 30 years ago. They're obsessed with that. It is important to celebrate our culture and support our hard chargers. So I'm going to put it in order, a pre-order right now at commanders-choice.com. And Greg Bovino, please join us again for a full hour, deep dive. You can send all your key intel. And we'll open the phones up if you want the second half to hear from Border Patrol to call in. And I know they're going to back you because I talked to them. And I just want to thank you so much. And God bless you. And be

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3: 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Tesla is an equal opportunity affirmative action employer committed to diversity in the workplace. All qualified applicants will receive consideration for employment without regard to race, color, religion, sex, sexual orientation, age, national origin, disability, protected veteran status, gender identity, or any other factor protected by applicable federal, state, or local laws. 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Please let your recruiter know if you need an accommodation at any point during the interview process.
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1: I'm Jane Metzler. The Hawk wildfire in the Reno, Nevada area claiming its first casualty. Fire officials in Reno say they were notified by the Sacramento County Coroner's Office that a person who had been injured in the wildfire and transferred to a hospital in Sacramento has now died. No word on how that person was hurt. Nevada's Governor Joe Lombardo, meantime, signing an executive order to provide rental and short-term housing assistance to people affected by the fire. The wildfire, now 93% contained. It burned roughly 150,000 acres, destroying 32 homes. Tropical storm Dolly forming in the Atlantic. The National Hurricane Center continues to track this storm, said to be moving at a rapid clip toward the Leeward Islands this hour. Maximum sustained winds 40 miles per hour. Puerto Rico and the U.S. Virgin Islands could see heavy rainfall Sunday into Monday. The storm, by the way, was not named after the late Dolly Parton. It's just a coincidence. Storm names for the 2026 Atlantic hurricane season selected well in advance, and they are not selected to mention any specific person. At least 469 people now dead, nearly 1,000 are missing following that catastrophic flooding and mudslides along Nepal's border with Tibet.
2: According to the Nepal Tourism Board, 65 Americans are among more than 1,300 people still missing, hundreds of them international tourists. Thick mud has rescuers moving slowly and carefully. Rescue teams from around the world arrived in Nepal today, bringing crucial relief to the people there. Despite the immense challenges in terrain, the Nepalese army has been able to pull multiple mud-covered survivors to safety over the last 24 hours.
1: News Nation's Nancy Liu, President Trump offering any and all help that's needed. Oil prices slightly down this hour as investors continue to monitor uncertainty when it comes to the Strait of Hormuz and the oil supply. U.S. Central Command says the strait is open and completely free of mines. Admiral Brad Cooper.
3: Over the past few months, our forces meticulously and quietly cleared them of sea mine threats using a combination of Navy divers, Navy SEALs, and U.S. air power from the Army, Navy, Air Force, and Marine Corps.
1: Immigration and Customs Enforcement facing some new pressure over the agency's plans to equip ICE officers with electric shock gloves. This is the Worldwide News Network.
0: This is Moving America. Here's Jake Novak.
4: Waiting for the next generation of the beloved Jeep Cherokee? Well, you'll have to wait a little longer. Jeep Chrysler Dodge parent Stellantis has announced that its idled factory in Belvidere, Illinois, will now restart production in 2028 instead of 2027. The delay isn't because of any perceived lack of demand for the Cherokee, but it's because Stellantis feels it needs to increase its total investments in retooling the plant from $600 million to $800 million. That expensive retooling is expected to make the Belvidere plant the home to the new Cherokee and the Jeep Compass. All of this retooling means that the new Cherokee won't be for sale until 2029. The current 2026 Jeep Cherokee has been selling reasonably well, with about 2,500 units sold through the end of July. Compact SUVs are super popular, so you can bet Jeep won't stop trying new approaches to keep the Cherokee looking fresh on the dealership lots. I'm Jake Novak.
0: This is Moving America.
1: Jurors deliberated for around 4 hours Thursday in the murder trial of Lindsay Clancy, accused in the strangulation deaths of her three children. A key aspect of her defense, the claim Clancy heard a male voice that told her to kill the kids.
5: Prosecution experts questioned why the voice appeared only during the killings and was never documented before or reported again afterward. Some of the trial's most emotional testimony came from the medical examiners who performed the children's autopsies. As jurors heard details about the injuries, Lindsay Clancy began sobbing in court.
6: And what about injuries?
7: All right, counsel, could... We're going to take a break this time, all right?
1: That is News Nation's Safiya Sami Ali with that report, and I'm Jay Metzler.

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0: Welcome back to The Ramsey Show in the Fairwinds Credit Union Studio. I'm Rachel Cruz, hosting this hour with Jade Warshaw, and we are taking your calls at 888-825-5225. All right, we have Matthew in Providence, Rhode Island up next. Hi, Matthew. Welcome to the show.
1: Hey, how's it going? Thanks for taking the call.
0: Absolutely. How can we help?
1: So I'll just give you a little backstory of what's going on. Me and my girlfriend, we had a daughter. She's not my fiance. So she moved in with me, and she has a lot of credit card debt, $75,000 in credit card debt. So, and that was kind of, you know, she works full-time at night. I work full-time during the day. We get a lot of babysitting help, so we don't have to pay for babysitters, so that's nice.
0: Mm-hmm.
1: Yeah.
0: So that's kind of just a mullet. That's a lot.
1: Yeah, sure is. some of it was, like, before I met her, she was working like 70 hours a week, so she was working during the day and then at night, and then so she's kind of got, I think, used to a lifestyle that, you know, and then started working half those hours and
0: that caused the credit card
2: debt. Makes sense. Okay.
1: Yeah, and then obviously she got pregnant, and her job kind of closed down for a while, you know, doing renovations, and then I just think it snowballed. I didn't realize she was putting like formula, diapers and stuff on a credit card, like, because we were moved in together, but we weren't like, we're not like integrated together, you know what I mean? Like, I wasn't sure exactly how she was doing it. I knew she was working, but I didn't know
0: how bad it was.
1: So
0: you got $75,000 in credit card debt, or she does. What other debt do you guys have?
1: I have no credit card debt. We both have $13,000 left on our cars.
0: Individually or together?
1: Individually. She has 13 on hers, I have 13 on mine.
0: Okay.
1: So, yep. So, so basically that's kind of been like in the background, like, and well, she, you know, she had a baby. She was a full-time student.
0: You all had a baby though, right?
1: we of course we have a baby. I mean, you know,
3: I mean, you're not saying it.
0: You're not really taking care of it. So it feels like it's, she's taking care of everything, right?
1: No, absolutely not. No. I pay for, so let me get to the rest of it and then it'll make more sense.
3: Please help us out.
1: So I'm getting there.
3: Okay.
1: I promise.
3: Okay.
1: So what point is, she was in the middle of like finishing her degree when we met. So she was, you know, full-time student, mom. I mean, we split duties, but still it's a lot, you know? And then full-time employee. So, you know, it was just a lot all at once.
0: Yep.
3: How old's the baby now?
1: So she's 18 months.
3: Okay. 18 months. So you guys have started to get a little bit of a rhythm, a little bit of a flow going on, and you're looking up saying, hey, this debt, this is the problem. We need to start solutioning that. Can I ask one question? I just want to make a, is this your fiance or your girlfriend?
1: She's my fiance now.
3: She is your fiance.
1: We just got engaged. Yeah, we got engaged June 30th. Yeah.
0: When do y'all get married? When's the wedding? What date?
1: Well, we're still kind of unsure about that. Next year sometime.
3: No.
1: We're just going to have a small.
0: Matthew. No.

0: You know, you're basically married. You guys live together. You have a baby together.
1: Yes. But trust me, I know. This is, yeah.
2: What's
1: this
2: the
1: is,
2: purpose
1: this is
2: of
1: the
2: waiting
1: thing, is like,
2: is the question.
1: What's, well, we want to do a church wedding. You know, we're Catholic. We want to do a church wedding. So, well, I'm Catholic. She's
2: wait
1: not,
2: a minute.
1: So,
0: but it takes 18 months to get a church wedding?
1: No, I guess not. But just
0: Matthew, like, we need a little urgency. We need a little urgency in life. We want this debt paid off. We need to get together.
1: No,
0: we need to make this official.
1: You,
0: we need to, like...
2: But you can't roll the Catholic thing back in when it matters on getting married, but it didn't matter before.
1: This is unfair, because this is sounding bad, and this is not... This
2: I
1: is
2: know!
1: Not
2: listen, hey,
0: myself.
2: We're on your side. We're
0: we
2: on
0: are,
2: your side. We truly, truly
1: yeah,
2: are.
1: Yeah. She's totally on board with the timeline.
2: Well,
1: I know,
2: what
1: I try
2: if
1: to
2: you...
1: get, like, people yell at me all...
2: What if you did this?
1: People yell at me all the time because I say, like, I'm watching my daughter. And they're like, you're not watching your daughter. It's your...
0: I know, semantics.
2: Yeah,
0: I mean.
2: But it
0: is not semantics when we're going to talk about your money, because the way Jade and I are going to answer it is that it is going to be separate. There is no combining right now because you don't have any legal protection.
2: No.
0: She doesn't have legal protection financially.
1: Yeah.
0: Neither do you. You don't until you guys are legally married.
1: Yeah, I know.
0: So our advice is going to...
1: Yeah, I know.
0: It's going to be different, though, Matthew. I know, but here we say, what we're about to walk through is going to look different because you don't have a wedding date set.
2: Mm-hmm.
0: And I'm not trying to box you, put you in a box, Matthew, because I like you. You're fun. But this whole semantics thing is real. And you may call in 2 years and be like, oh, I don't know, you know, this happened and this. Like, so until you guys are married,
1: guys
0: we would give
1: funny.
0: You one set,
2: yep.
0: a plan one way, and then there's going to be another plan until you're married. So. Here's what we would say.
1: Yeah, well,
0: because
1: well, that's another piece I guess I haven't really thought about yet. Like I trust her fully, and I know, like, and that's the thing. We're not quite married yet, but I understand, you know, with her being my fiance, that's why we're kind of, you know, really trying to deal with this. Just the emotional stress that she's carrying from this. Like, well, so
2: let us give you a solution. Let us give you a solution. Because all that you're saying,
1: can I
2: the emotional stress, the dollars,
1: yep.
2: the all of this yep. stuff, I think Rachel and I, there's two routes here. I want to simplify it for you because it feels like a lot floating around your head. There's two routes.
1: Yep.
2: The one route is you can say, we're not married yet, therefore everything is separate. This is my baby. I am devoted to my child, but financially our lives are separate. That means her debt is her debt. And my debt, that means your only debt is a $13,000 car and you're paying it off and we can give you the seven steps to make that happen and give you financial peace. The other choice, which I actually feel is a better choice for you if you do say this is the woman you want to marry, is you can go to the courthouse, you can fill out the piece of paper and be married on paper so that you can legally combine and work together. And then later on, when you can afford to have a party and do the church wedding and things like that, you're doing that as a, just as a, you know, a show and a party for your friends.
1: I guess I just don't know. I guess I just don't quite know I don't know the difference as far as like what the benefit, to, you know, as far as financially being married versus not.
0: I'll paint you as the, would be the quote unquote victim, right?
2: Yeah.
0: If this happens, is that you take your income, you throw, you know, $80,000 over the next 18 months at this credit card debt, and then she looks up and she's like, "Listen, I don't want to do this. I'm taking the baby, and we'll figure out custody later, but we're done." You have no legal protection.
2: But you don't know.
0: Matthew, listen to our show. The craziest stuff happens on the show that people call in. And I know you think that
1: I listen to you guys.
0: I know you're the exception to the rule, Matthew. Yeah. You are special. I know.
1: Yeah, well, maybe a little, but no, not really. But yeah, think about it this way. I think about it from a perspective of like faith. You know, I just have faith that like, I'm kind of.
2: So what do you want
1: to
2: do?
1: Yeah, maybe you're right. Maybe
0: talk to the woman whose husband has a gambling addiction and talk about faith. Yep. I mean, we all do. I love Jesus. We got some faith, but we're also
2: we gotta be smart.
0: Yeah, be smart. And there's no legal protection, Matthew. And so keeping it separate. But I think what Jade is saying, combining everything is the best thing for you guys. And you're basically married, Matthew. You're basically married. Just go do it.

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0: Hey guys, Dave Ramsey here. 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
1: All right. Today's question comes from Sierra in Georgia. She says, in the past year, I've had a few occasions when I feel like my friends are expecting me to spend money on vacation or going out when it doesn't align with my budget. I'm on baby step 6, paying off the house. So it's not that I never vacation or go

0: go out, but I can tell they're confused when I explain that something isn't in my budget. How do I politely say that without hurting their feelings while keeping the door open to spending time together at another time? Here's the thing. The idea of it hurting their feelings, I think, is where I'm a little bit confused. Because if somebody says to me, if I say, oh, let's go to such and such restaurant, and they go, actually, that's too steep for me. Mm-hmm. My feelings aren't hurt. Usually I would be the one
1: adaptable,
0: who feels a little bit like, oh, yes, no worries. You know what I mean? So I wonder if their feelings are actually hurt, or if you're just interpreting their reaction in a way that's
1: projecting something else.
0: Yes. Yep. And then I think the simple answer to the question, honestly, Rachel, is to not really care that much what people think, and just to say, because if you're saying what I think you're saying, which is, I can't spend that this month, or that's a little too expensive for me, or that's just not in my budget this month, I think those are perfectly fine responses. I don't think you have to necessarily go into detail of the why behind why you can't go, especially if it's something that is just more of a lifestyle difference, because sometimes you may be on baby step six, and it's like, oh, you're on baby step six, there's no debt, you can still go out and have a good time, and that's all true. But if your friend group is in a different, completely different income level than you, and they're wanting to do things that your income just doesn't afford you to be able to do as regularly as they do, I think that's totally fair. And even if that's the case, if they're good enough friends, I would just say that. I'd be like, listen, I don't have it like you and Bob have it. Like, you and Bob are in the high six figures. I'm right here. So thank you for inviting me, but I can't do that as often as you can. And I have buddies that I would 100% say that to.
1: Yeah. And I have friends that have crazy work hours. And so there'll be times that we're all like getting together and doing something. And I remember she's always like, keep asking me. There will be a day I can. So I think that's even okay to say, is like, hey, I can't right now, but ask me again. Like, continue to keep me looped in.
0: Yes.
1: This isn't a rejection or a no to our friendship. I just financially literally cannot do this. And but let me know next time, because I would love to hopefully join in. Right.
0: Yeah, absolutely.
1: And if the only time you hang out with your friends is on vacation and going out and spending a bunch of money, some expensive friends.
0: Right. There's so much fun you can have just not going.
1: Yeah. I mean, like, I don't know. I feel like half of our hangouts are in our homes and backyards. You know what I mean? So hopefully the friendships are built and you have more quality time with them outside of just going out on vacation. But
0: that's true.
1: I hope that helps, Sierra. It is tough. It is tough when you, either they're choosing to live a life beyond their means and you're choosing not to, and or you're exactly right, or they just make a different income.
0: Yeah, that's
1: and
0: true.
1: And there's a reality there. And so kind of facing the music sometimes with this stuff, it's not fun, but it leaves you maybe with a little bit of like angst. But I think you would have way more angst and chaos if you just said, you know what, forget it. I'm going to do what I want to do. Mm-hmm. Spend what I want to spend regardless of what I make.
0: Yeah,
1: that's going to cause
0: a problem.
1: More harm on the other side.
0: Well, I do want to attack it from the other side real quick too, because I do find that some of us baby steppers get a little too intense on baby step six.
1: True.
0: And we keep our foot on the gas from baby step two. And it's like, we want to keep that same intensity. And I would say, actually, if that's you, Sierra, you need to enjoy your life and you need to go out and have fun. And I understand if you're like, I got to pay this house off, but you got to live life too. Like, this process is designed, the seven baby steps is designed for a certain purpose. And the truth is, after you get past baby step three, you do get to move from intensity to intentional. And a lot of us forget to make that transition, and it's so important.
1: That's a great point. Yeah, don't be crazy, girl. Have some fun if you're not having fun. All right, let's go to Jack in Atlanta, Georgia. Hi, Jack. Welcome to the show.
2: Thank you so much for taking my call.
1: Absolutely. How can we help?
2: I just need affirmation that my idea for retirement is not crazy, and I want to sell my house, invest the money, and actually just go ahead and rent the rest of my life. I mean, I'm about to turn 62, about to start collecting Social Security, and am I crazy?
0: Why are you wanting to do that? Because you're worried you don't have enough in actual investment dollars in the stock market?
2: Well, it's actually the opposite. I have no debt. I actually have worked out where I have money in like little buckets every

0: square to where I should be able to bring in between $10,000 and $12,000 a month. That including the money I would get from my house, which is paid for, and get into a secure investment, bringing in about $2,000 a month. And all that would give me a total of about $2.25 million in other investments, a lot in the stock market, that I really don't have to touch, and I can continue to let grow. But I also don't have that, you know, the house pay, or not house payments, but the escrow, the upkeep of it, and the things of that nature, where maybe my wife and I can just travel and kind of like what you were saying a minute ago about just enjoy life.
1: So it almost sounds like you're more interested in downsizing and having something that requires less attachment, like maybe like a townhome or something where you're not in charge of the upkeep, that you can kind of travel and you're not worried about the property itself. Because the truth is, and we'll get into this a little bit more, but having a personal residence is a big piece of security on down the line for a couple of reasons. Obviously, we know it's a major portion of people's portfolio when they're building wealth as a baby steps millionaire. But the second part of it is you're keeping what for most people is the biggest line item on your budget. You're keeping it stable because rent is going to continue to go up and up and up, Jack. And there's part of you that wants to have that stability of saying, but my mortgage, once it's paid off, it's just that I know what the taxes are. I know what the insurance are. And so that's the piece of it that would make me go, I would love for you to own something that's yours that can remain stable.
0: Okay.
2: Because over the course of time, Jack, even if you were just pulling out what your investments were making and not touching the principal, but you just kind of like basically took out the growth of $12,000 mm-hmm. a month, that when you think about it, in 20 years, which you easily could be alive, rent, would be who knows how much, yeah. Right? In 20 years of the type of living situation you want to be in. And so for me, that is such a question mark. And it's such a big deal. And you guys aren't maybe not going to want to travel when you're 82. You maybe really do want to settle down and have consistency somewhere. And then trying to get into the market in 20 years and where houses prices are going to be. And if the investments don't grow at the rate you think they're going to grow, there's a lot of risk to me. So I do wonder if you sold your house, Jack, how much would you sell it for?
0: A little under 600 is what my the comps would be. My neighbors have recently sold theirs.
2: Okay. Yeah, I just wonder if you took half of that and bought something small, right? Just to have that's yours to come back to and that you always know is there. And when you guys don't want to be traveling and moving and everything, there's a place. So that's probably what I would do. Some people are going... They are kind of taking this trend of just renting. I've heard that. And in some cases, I could understand, but I think even I mean, $2.2 million is amazing.
1: Yeah.
2: But even with that, over the course of 20, 30 years, I don't think I would trust the rent. I don't know. I don't like it.
1: Yeah, I think there's a time where you want to put down to own something, even if it's a condo, to have some foot in real estate that's yours that
2: you do now in the present. And then so that's what I would do, Jack. If I woke up in your shoes, I would still have something, but again, maybe it's a significantly less valued property than you have now, and you invest the difference.

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6: 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Yes, put it down. You're going to live. 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
5: 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All right, let's go to Micah in Little Rock, Arkansas. 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Welcome to the show.
7: Hey, how's it going? Appreciate you taking my call.
5: Absolutely. How can we help?
7: So I am about to turn 25, and I've lived paycheck to paycheck for as long as I've been an adult out of my own, since like 19. I don't have a ton in debt, but it I don't want any, obviously. Zero is the ideal number. With my truck, I have, it's like 44,000 total in debt. Without that is like eight. So most of it is the vehicle.
5: Mm-hmm.
7: I'm a firefighter in, right around Little Rock area, and I net probably about $3,200 a month from that job. And then I have a very small, sometimes uneventful little side gig as I do some power washing. So that's unpredictable. I've had months where it's $1,500 bucks, you know, on the side, or mm-hmm. months where it's a few hundred. So that's really hard to, I try not to put that too much on the budget because it's unreliable. But basically my question is just, I feel like I'm so close to being in a good financial spot of with a girl. We're not engaged, but every, you know, plan to be and to be married, and I'm wanting to make sure that before I do all that, and you know, I want to make sure that I'm in the best financial spot personally, that I'm not carrying any of this into marriage, you know, about a year down the road.
5: Yeah, well, from just a debt income ratio perspective, the truck is pretty glaring, Micah. It's a large
7: 609 a month.
5: It's how much a month?
7: 609.
5: 609? Is that what you said?
7: Yeah.
5: Yep.
7: Yes.
5: So that's
4: Your ticket out.
5: I mean, I'm gonna say it, but I'm like, man, for you, $1,000 difference, and I know 609, but if you got on a tight budget and found $400, that's $1,000 extra a month. That's just there.
7: Yep.
5: So for me, I'm like, I don't know. I probably am selling the truck.
4: I certainly would.
7: I thought of that, and I'm not opposed to it. Like, I do like the truck, but I'm smart enough to know that, you know, this is a very small price to pay for setting myself up for, you know, being financially better off.
5: Because here's the numbers. I just ran them real quick, Micah. You're 25. Let's say you retire at 67, and you just invested that truck payment every month, okay? So instead of having a truck payment, let's just pretend you just invested that. So you paid yourself. At 67, you'd have $6.5 million at retirement just by doing that.
7: It's not that much money.
5: just some change, just some $6.5 million change.
4: That's a painful opportunity cost to pay just for a truck.
5: Yeah, like that's the wildness of how normalized debt is.
4: Mm-hmm.
5: Paying someone else versus paying yourself costs you $6.5 million.
4: Unbelievable.
5: So that one decision, Micah, that one decision, that changes your whole life.
7: Yeah. Well, here's the tricky thing about it. So I've had this truck for maybe 6 months, and probably a little less than that. I drove a little Hyundai Accent, a little good gas car. It was like $420 a month, which is, I think, pretty average. It still sucks, but for that kind of car, it seemed to be what was average. But I sold that. I still owed on it, even with what they gave me. It was about $3,000 negative equity, and they put that on this loan.
4: Yeah.
7: So
4: you're upside down.
7: I'm still,
5: But only $3,000, though, right? $3,000.
7: Yeah.
4: You could get that. You could get your hands on that. Yeah.
7: Hopefully. I mean, with the power washing, you never know. There's some jobs. I mean, that could be
5: two or three jobs. Then you're waiting tables the other night.
4: Yeah, pick a different side hustle that's That's solid.
7: Yeah, that's what I've been doing is looking around and

0: flying to places because need something consistent. Yeah, power washing, when it's good, it's good. But when it's not, there's nothing.
1: Exactly. So that's not, yeah. You need to have a couple of side hustles in your quiver that you can pull from whenever you need one. Mm-hmm. And I think if you do that, you're going to be out of this in no time because you just need $3,000. Right. I mean, there's, if you look around your apartment, maybe there's something you can sell to start, you know, to get the first $1,000. Right. So really try to go very quickly into doing this because this is $609 on the line here. And then after that, how much did you say the other debt was? The credit cards, I think you said.
0: Credit cards is the next biggest one. It's like $4,400, on two credit cards. One is $3,500 limit. That's maxed out. And the other one is a, whatever the remainder of that, so about 500 on that.
2: So what's wild is if you could find, gosh, I mean, $1,000 a month, let's just say, and between this credit card debt and all of that, I mean, that's 9-10 months.
1: You'd be out of this.
2: And that's just $1,000, Micah. Like if you went and said, what if I did $2,000, right? You half that, you know, you cut that timeline in half. And that's what the identity change for you is. You're a guy right now that's kind of you're normal. You got a nice truck. You got some credit card debt. You're making some side, you know, but you just feel like, gosh, even with the side hustle, I'm living paycheck to paycheck. That's a pretty normal profile of people. But when you change what you've been doing and you say, I'm not a person of debt. I don't borrow money, even on cars. Nothing is normalized. I'm not doing it. I'm not going into debt. I'm going to pay myself. And instead of paying banks for the rest of my life, I'm a person that has money saved on the side. And I'm a person that budgets and that I know where my money's going. And I'm intentional with every single dollar. If you're bringing in $6,700 a month, you know where every dollar is going. And I guarantee you, after living a life like that for about 18, 24 months,
1: oh yeah,
2: you will create such stability and peace and discipline in your life where money no longer is an issue because you've tackled it. Like you're the one that's controlling it. It's not controlling you anymore. But there has to be kind of this not lackadaisical mindset. Do you know what I mean? Like there's a level of intensity of change that has to happen for you to get out of the orbit of normal.
1: Yeah. Not to mention your lovely lady is going to take note of this and go, wow, this guy's got his life together.
2: Yes.
1: He looks like he knows how to handle his business, you know?
0: Yeah. And the great thing is that her and I are together. I mean, we're not married. Of course, that's the intention down the road a little bit. But we are both, you know, sitting down and like going over each other's separate budgets, like together and just kind of airing stuff out and making sure that we're both on the same track of, you know, we're saving up to go elope. This is probably like 2 years down the road. So we're trying to get a jump on it. We know that we can't be super aggressive in the saving right this second, but the plan is, you know, we're both on the same track trying to make sure we're getting our money right and saving up and doing all this stuff. So
2: it's great.
0: I definitely want to put myself in the best scenario. And yeah, I guess saving that up, getting out of being upside down in the truck and selling it. I mean, I'm not that attached to it. It's nice, but I'd much rather just be.
2: I mean, you make around $70,000 and you have a $44,000 truck. So you just, it's too much. Even with the negative equity. Like, I don't care. That's just too much debt to have on a truck because of even your income. So I would, I'd for sure.
0: A little more than I could chew with this.
2: No, that's okay.
1: But, you know, just know that the faster you go on this, when people have a debt-free journey in front of them, the faster you go, which means the deeper the sacrifice allows you to go faster, the more likely you are to see it through till the end. If you just, you know, kind of, you know, wander through it and I'll do a little bit here, but I don't want it to be, you're more likely to just get comfortable with status quo. And it's like, you want to finish this. You have said that, and I think you have a really nice why, which is that relationship that's sitting there in front of you. And so really just lean into that. And to Rachel's point, what do you want your life to feel like? What do you want those first months of your marriage to feel like? What do you want?
2: What kind of husband do you want to be? What kind of man do you want to be? I mean, there's a lot there.
1: Yes, there is.
2: Well, thanks, Micah, for the call. Again, the number is 888-825-5225. Give us your call about your life and your money.

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0: Up next, we have Rachel in San Francisco. Hi, Rachel. Welcome to the show.
1: Hi, Rachel and Jade. I'm so excited to talk to you. Thanks for taking my call.
0: Absolutely. How can we help?
1: My husband and I have been married for 11 years, and we are in baby step two. We started at $152,800 in debt about a year and a half ago. Since then, we've sold a car, I got a new job, and moved into our RV so I can put as much money as possible towards the debt. And we are down to $18,800.
2: Wow.
0: Good night, girl. Good job.
1: Thanks.
2: That's amazing.
1: Thank you so much. Yeah, we're on a 6% APR HELOC. That's our last piece that we're paying off. And my new company, Restricted Stock Units, just released. And they're worth $18,200.
0: Oh, my gosh.
2: Perfect.
1: But the stock has down 100% from last year. So I'm hesitating selling. I know you guys must tell me to sell it. I just needed to call in and make sure.
0: What

0: What kind of industry is the company in?
1: Tech.
0: Okay. So
1: Yeah.
0: a little volatile, I guess, for the, is it the industry, the type of tech that you're in, or is it the specific company that you're like, eh?
1: It's the type of tech that I'm in
0: Okay.
1: is volatile, and like the whole industry is down right now.
0: Okay. Yeah.
1: Yeah, I asked Ramsey and somehow got to a potentially phased exit strategy. But I don't know that that's what Dave would recommend. So,
0: Yeah, pulling some out
2: yeah.
0: as you kind of
1: Yeah.
0: a little bit at a time and see like every 6 months if something changes. Yeah, it wouldn't be a bad plan necessarily, but I feel like trying to time the market is never good, because what sucks, Rachel, is I'm like, golly, in 5 months it could be
2: Even
0: down
2: worse.
0: another 100% or up 100%. You know what I mean? And either way, you're like kicking yourself. So it's like, oh my gosh.
2: What's your amount of margin that you're throwing at the debt every single month?
1: About $8,000.
2: Okay.
0: Oh, so you guys would be out in 2.5 months.
1: Yeah, we're so close.
0: Oh, okay.
2: If there,
0: I wouldn't do single stocks anyways. So I'm like,
2: no,
0: I.
2: there's still a piece where I'd be like, yeah, get rid of them,
0: Yes.
2: because this is exactly the reason, is because it's one single piece of, it's one single thing, and your whole world is like rising and falling by that one company.
0: Yes. So I would probably just cash out, Rachel, honestly, even though it hurts that it's down. But I think trying to time something in a volatile industry is just like, there's no one has,
2: No
0: has the
2: one knows
0: secrets.
2: when.
0: And I guess if you do know, you'll go to jail if you insider trading, if you like know what's happening.
2: Oh, gosh.
0: But no, so I probably would just sell. I would keep that momentum of, six, 7 grand a month that you're throwing at this debt. Or did you say 8,000? It was
2: 8,000.
0: eight. Yeah. And I'd take it as a gift, pay off your debt, and then build up a great emergency fund. And then, man, you guys are just, yeah, you're way ahead of the game in that. So I think that's just what I would do. I would just see it as an $18,000 gift and
2: Agree.
0: call it a day.
1: Yeah. Okay. Thank you. Yeah. The 6% HELOC really just, it's such a low APR. It's hard to let it go.
0: Yeah, but you would have let it go anyways in
2: You would have just done
0: two
2: it
0: months, three
2: little by
0: months.
2: little.
0: Oh, sure.
2: Yeah.
1: Yeah. Okay. Thanks. That's the kick I needed, I think.
0: Yes, I know.
2: And with your eight, think about it like this: with your 8,000 margin, you would have the money that stock lost in 2 months.
0: That's right.
2: You know what I
0: Yes.
2: mean?
0: Yes.
2: Like, you guys are doing
0: Yeah, a
2: really,
0: hundred.
2: really well.
0: That's a good point. 100% of 18,000 is 18. Like,
2: Yeah.
0: you're gonna get that back with the work ethic you guys have. Changing your life, Rachel, is not gonna be the stock. It's you guys. Now, if it was 118,000, right?
2: It
0: That's
2: feel
0: a
2: different.
0: that's a that yes, but it's 18,000,
2: Yep.
0: and again, you can make that in 2 to 3 months with just the margin you guys have. So, I don't think it's that big of a deal.
2: Yeah,
0: At the
2: I
0: end of
2: would
0: the
2: agree
0: day,
2: with that.
0: 18,000 is a gift. It's great, but I don't think it's not gonna be the thing that makes or breaks you guys, because you guys have already done so much already, which is just insane. So, well done. We're so proud of you, Rachel, for real. Like, that's wild.
2: Really, really well.
0: How well you guys have done. All right, let's go to Dan in Philadelphia. Hi, Dan. Welcome to the show.
3: Hey, how's it going?
0: Hi, we're doing great. How are you?
3: Good.
0: Awesome. How can we help today?
3: So this is my situation. I'm 33. I'm single. I have pretty much lived like paycheck to paycheck my entire like adult life, and I'm just kind of over it at this point. So I have 9,000 in a car. I have 53,000 in student loans, and I have 15,000 in a legal case that I am paying. So I bring home about 4,400 a month right now. And just the area that I'm in, I've cut so much out of my life. Like, I've gotten rid of like all of my subscriptions. Like, we're doing like the Aldi shops. Like, we're doing everything
0: Good.
3: possible to cut everything out. But the area that I'm in is just so expensive. Is
2: Where are
3: it
2: you?
3: crazy?
2: Oh, Philadelphia. Okay.
3: So I'm in like the Philadelphia area, but I'm really in like South New Jersey.
2: What's keeping you there?
3: And I have friends here and like my family's here, but aside from that, like I have friends in other cities.
2: Do they
3: Like
2: earn what you earn? Your friends and family, do they earn around $4,400 a month?

0: month living in that area?
1: Yeah. And I work a remote job. Like I work in hospitality doing revenue management, so I work remote. I can go wherever I want.
0: So you don't need to be on the struggle bus of living in an expensive area on $4,400 a month.
1: Yeah, is it just crazy to the majority of the people that I know are here. Is it crazy to uproot my life and go somewhere cheaper?
0: No, it's not because it's a pretty simple equation, and I'm not going to say that it's easy to do, but it's a simple equation here. You've got to find ways to either bring more money in or to reduce the amount that's going out. And for you,
2: you've reduced the amount going out, is what you said already, as much as you can.
0: Exactly. So now we have to focus on other things. And for you, I mean, how much is your rent?
1: I pay $1,690 for a one bedroom.
0: Okay, that's a lot for a one bedroom for you with no.
1: I have friends in San Antonio. I have friends in Columbus. I've been looking at rent there, and it's $1,000.
0: Yeah, that's a big deal.
1: Get an extra $600 a month.
2: I mean, Dan, we laugh about the exodus out of California, but a lot of people do it because of taxes and how expensive it is. Yeah. They can't own a home, right? They're just we can't. And it's what it feels like. And so there are places that you just say, I cannot afford to live in this city with the income I'm making. And and that's a very real adult decision. Now, do you have to do that? No, you could do what you're doing. It's just you're not going to financially thrive because you're in an expensive city. But if you say, yeah, but that's okay for the time being because of friends and family, then that's a choice you make, right? It's a you don't get both.
0: Yeah.
2: Or you say, hey, for maybe the next 2 to 3 years, I want to live somewhere else, see how I feel with this margin. And actually, not that money brings happiness, but the fact that you can pay your bills and breathe
0: sleep at night.
2: And
0: yeah.
2: Enjoy life, sometimes that's worth it to find a cost of living, a city with a cost of living that's lower than what you're experiencing right now.
1: Yeah.
0: Now, the type of work you're doing, is that... have you hit a ceiling with that, or are there other opportunities in that area that can expand your income?
1: No, there's definitely more opportunities. So I used to work in hospitality management, on property, and recently moved into this role. So it's got a work-life balance. It's nice. So I'm new to this niche part of the field, but there are plenty of other opportunities as I continue to grow and develop my own skills.
0: So that's another place that you can look. You mentioned it sounds like you maybe took a bit of a pay cut to have a better work-life balance. But again, that was a trade-off you made. And so maybe that's a trade-off that you make back and you work on site for a while, even though you have to go in office and even though, right, there's these things that aren't as convenient for you. But it might

0: couple of years, and there's a lot of options that brings. When you're debt free and you have margin in your life, there's a lot more options that suddenly open up that actually could bring you some peace.
1: If you want to win with money in 2026, you can't keep living normal. 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
3: I'm Jay Metzler. U.S. Central Command says inroads are being made in the Strait of Hormuz. Here is Admiral Brad Cooper.
4: The U.S. military has achieved a major milestone in the Strait of Hormuz. We have successfully cleared sea mines in the Strait's international shipping lanes that were laid months ago by Iran's Islamic Revolutionary Guard Corps.
3: Tehran has agreed to draw up a list of conditions to restore normal traffic after a Qatari emissary pressed the Iranians to respect freedom of navigation, with the U.S. having disengaged from talks in favor of an economic pressure campaign. The Prime Minister of Qatar met senior Iranian leaders in Tehran. A U.S. district judge has blocked President Trump's plans to limit the use of mail-in ballots. The president wants the U.S. Postal Service to use unique barcodes on all ballots when they're sent and received. The judge ruling that did not get the mail service enough time before the midterm elections to deal with this. Later today, the president honors the astronauts and crew of Artemis II, the NASA mission that sent astronauts around the moon in anticipation of a mission that will aim to land humans on the moon again. And you may, if you look outside, observe a partial or near total lunar eclipse, the Pisces eclipse, depending on where you are in the U.S. The East Coast was first to see that. Jurors resume their deliberations later on today in the murder trial of Lindsay Clancy, who blames severe postpartum psychosis for the strangulation deaths of her three children. Jurors deliberated for about 4 hours on Thursday after closing arguments. High anticipation for Fed Chair Kevin Warsh's remarks later on today at the Central Bank's Jackson Hole Symposium, looking for clues on possible interest rate hikes or cuts. Treasury Secretary Scott Bessent's bond buyback intervention has been widely seen as a problem for Warsh, both by muddying the market signals he relies upon and by raising some new questions about the independence of the Fed. Analyst Nancy Tengler with Laffer Tengler Investments begs to differ. She says they all communicate with one another. And a news outlet in Nepal now says upward of 469 people have been killed in those flooding and mudslides. Worldwide News Network.
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0: own drink brands. It used to be Jack Daniels and Red Bull. These days, it seems like every celebrity is pimping their own drink, making Sammy Hagar's Cabo Wabo tequila seem less crazy.
1: Cabo Wabo!
0: But it was George Clooney taking in over $1 billion for his Casamigos tequila that sent celebrities running to the distilleries and the grocery store.
2: Our casa is your casa.
0: Now, everyone from Emma Watson to Ben Stiller.
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0: And The Rock and Bryan Cranston have their own drink brands.
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0: According to Fox Business, The Rock has made more money from his drinks than his movies. Can you smell what The Rock is pouring? Cooper Lawrence, Entertainment News, Worldwide News Network, New York.
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6: A prolific voice actor has died. His name, Peter Cullen. And he played Artemis Prime in those Transformer movies. Let's hear more about him. Well, what can I tell you? He says he shall be one with the Matrix, and he was 85 years old. Also played in the Winnie the Pooh franchise. He was Eeyore, and that was a beloved character for most kids. I'm Jane Metzler, Worldwide News Network, New York.
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11: All across America, we are Red Eye Radio. 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
12: Hi!
11: All right, I think I can do it.
12: What can you do?
11: I was at the dentist yesterday, and they told me my back molar is going to be sore for 24 to 36 hours. And, yeah. Man, I'm telling you, after the lidocaine wore off yesterday afternoon,
12: yeah.
11: It's like, oh, no, I got to go to sleep. What am I going to do? And I took a couple of ibuprofen, and boom, I was able to go to sleep. But I slept 2 hours, woke up at 7, could not get back to sleep.
12: Yeah,
11: it was like a toothache the whole time laying in bed. And so I'm like, oh, man. And I'm thinking to myself, well, you ever have a toothache where it affects your thoughts?
12: Not in a long time, but yeah, I've had one. Yeah. I've had one that, and inevitably back in the day when I was going through that, it was, I didn't have a dentist set yet. We had just moved here. This is like 30 years ago. And I've had the same dentist since then, but I had to find, it was on a weekend. It was on a Sunday. And I had to find an emergency dentist that was open. And it was like way over in east of Dallas. Like, I think it was in Rockwall, which is from my house is probably 40 minutes. And it seemed like eternity. The pain was all the way. I mean, basically to my toes, I felt this.
11: Oh,
12: yeah.
11: Oh.
12: Well, it was horrible.
11: Mine isn't any type of infection. It's simply... Yeah. I had a temporary on one of the back molars.
12: Yeah,
11: that went. Now, years ago, I had it. I had teeth capped. We're talking 25 years ago. Not for any cosmetic reasons.

0: because I had a horrible sensitivity. Mm. As you can see, I don't have chiclets. You know, there's no chiclets. Mm-hmm. Because of my horrible sensitivity to hot and cold, I could not even drink coffee. I couldn't eat ice cream.
1: Right.
0: And so when I had the cap break after 24 years, the crown, they put on a temporary, which is not the same thing as the permanent one, as you know, not as thick or anything else. Mm. Oh my gosh. All last week. Cause it took about 10 days, almost 2 weeks, you know, to get the new crown in every single day. I mean, drink something cold. Ow! And it brought back the memories from that time. So, yesterday I just said, well, make sure you give me lidocaine there when you put the new, you know, crown on, which is real easy. I mean, I think the technology for doing these things is fantastic because they only spent like 1 second grinding, you know, on that, on the actual new crown. Just mm-hmm. like a second ago. Okay. Put it in. Fit perfect.
1: Yeah.
0: It's like, all right, yeah. Great. But they were messing around, you know, and cleaning stuff and everything else. And that just sets off those nerves. So it's going to go away. And it's, like I said, it's not going to be a problem, but I'm telling you, when I woke up, I'm like, I hope Eric comes in because I can't keep a thought. When you have that pain and you can't keep a consistent thought in your head. And right before we went on the air, even before I took more, you know, heavy drugs, mm-hmm. okay, not really heavy drugs, extended release Tylenol for arthritis, zero pain at all. So I'm all set to go. But I was worried there for a while. I'm driving in going, oh, Eric, don't call in late. Don't call in. Please be there. Please be there. So,
1: yeah.
0: But
1: I was thinking about it because I was watching a really cool YouTube video that was about an hour and a half long. I was thinking, I may take the night off. This is a good one.
0: Well, first off, just very quickly, because we had asked the other day about this, and when I was going in Fox News, the lead story is, you know, Putin warns Great Britain that, you know, Ukraine better not shoot any of their ballistic missiles inside Russia or we'll come after you. And this all goes back to the fact of now we know why Ratcliffe went over there.
1: Well, it's funny because there were two stories as to why Ratcliffe went over there. And I think it's probably a mix of all the above. Politico had one, and that was quit helping Iran. And then Wall Street Journal had another one, and that was don't go after NATO.
0: Yeah.
1: And so I think it was probably both.
0: Which, by the way, both are great messages.
1: No, those, I think if you're going to make a secret trip, you know, then you get it all in. You're going to have to make it clear. Don't help Iran because that's not going to help you. And definitely, whatever you do, don't go after NATO.
0: Well, it seemed like, did you get the, and I can't remember whether it was the Wall Street Journal article that I wrote or somebody that referenced the Wall Street Journal article, but to me, it was almost as if you send Ratcliffe over there because he's basically told them, and again, I may be adding to this, that he basically told them, we know what you have.
1: No, that's the reason you send him over
0: there. Yeah, you can't win this. You need to come to a deal with Ukraine.
1: Yeah.
0: Because you're not going to be able to win this. You haven't won it. You're not going to win it. You know, bail now. And the other interesting thing is, it actually came, I'm like, oh, John Bolton isn't in jail yet? Because I saw him. I'm like, he's out there doing the tours on it. And he said, there's no way you send a C-17 over there if you want to keep it secret. They never wanted to keep it secret. Because you'd have a small executive jet that would have taken Ratcliffe over there.
1: Yeah.
0: He said, so you don't send that over. They did that because they wanted it to come out, and it has. But either of those messages, both of those messages, I think are great. And for everything that we dealt with early on, you know, with the president and J.D. Vance and Zelensky and all that going back, what, a couple of years ago?
1: Right.
0: To where we are now, I was very happy to hear, if because they're different messages. Political had one, but they probably did both. Neither contradicts each other. Both are the right thing to do.
1: Yeah, look, when Mike Pompeo went over on a secret mission to North Korea, I can't remember if he had just become Secretary of State or was still CIA director at the time. I think he was still CIA director. But he made this, and he sat down with Kim Jong-un on Easter Sunday. And the only reason you go there, the only reason a CIA director or a Secretary of State would make a secret trip like that would be to show you, you know, basically, here are all your passwords. We know how to get into your system.

0: we know you have. Here's a picture of your feet while you're in the shower.
1: But we have double authentication.
2: Yes.
1: No. We're the CIA. We got that covered. Don't worry.
0: Please.
1: It's not going
0: to
1: do
0: anything. Yeah. They created all of that to make you people feel like you're safe.
1: Yes.
0: But trust me, I know what I'm talking about. But this whole thing is that, you know, and I trust John Ratcliffe. I had a great conversation with him about how the first impeachment for Trump went down and what that was all about, who had populated that call with Zelensky from the incoming president of Ukraine, and Trump calling him and saying, hey, we expect you to follow through with your campaign promises and everything else. And then then they went to office from California. He was a congressman at the time. Now he's a senator. And I trust that because the CIA reports directly to the president. They go, it's a straight line, CIA director directly to the president. And I trust two people in this administration at their games and their positions right now fully. Secretary of State Marco Rubio and CIA Director Ratcliffe. The other ones, it's not that I don't trust them, but I mean, I don't really have any reason to not trust either one of those two.
1: No, I don't want to tell you what you're thinking here, but
0: I think what you're thinking.
1: But what I got out of it is they have proved to me with the statements that they have made that they have credibility.
0: And when I asked him, I was doing an interview, I was hosting along with the great Hal Jay on WBAP about what was going on with that first impeachment, and he answered the questions with the right words. You know what I mean?
1: Mm-hmm.
0: You don't always get that, and as an individual, I think he understands his roles in public service. I do believe that is the case too with Hegseth. I believe, Trump has probably those three, I won't say on a short leash, but certainly they're tighter to him. You know, they're closer to him, in many ways than J.D. Vance, the vice president. And that can often be the case depending on what's going on geopolitically. But if you're going to sit down with Putin's people, because we're told, you know, Russia says, no, there was no direct meeting with Putin himself. There doesn't have to be, because Trump himself didn't travel to Russia on a secret trip. It was his CIA director. But it likely, with a CIA director, the whole point is to lay down, here's what we have. Here's what we know. And here's what we won't accept. And one of the things that really stands out to me, and it really is right now very active in the back of my mind since Israel had said that they were hanging out in Azerbaijan, basically undercover in Azerbaijan, which is the country between Russia and Iran. And unless you're going to move things by the Caspian Sea, if we're talking equipment, then you're going to go through Azerbaijan. Starting with the Shahdag Mountains, which is a massive mountainous range in the north part of Azerbaijan, and then through, and you're gonna, it would be pretty obvious. So the Israelis said they had hung out there for a while. I don't know if they're still there, but they were looking to see if Russia was moving things through Azerbaijan to get to, because Azerbaijan does have a fairly friendly relationship with Iran. So that would kind of work, just like China using the rail, basically to go through, you know, wherever, Afghanistan or wherever, to get stuff shipped to Iran. And I think that is, I really think that's the reason that he went there. I think we're looking at a situation. You know, what's weird is that you haven't heard much about the war between Russia and Ukraine other than the normal chatter of the daily goings on, that, you know, like recently they're using these upgraded drones to attack Ukraine saying, hey, we need help on this, that kind of thing.

0: you know, the normal everyday thing. But there hasn't been any real movement, nothing that really stands out in that way. And I think in part, my theory is that Iran has also been helping and probably teaming with China, because they, Russia, relies on China quite a bit for support. And that's a tricky game. And so they're helping, I think both of them are helping Iran. I don't have any doubt, certainly when it comes to intel, certainly when it comes to satellite gathered intel, because there were a couple of attacks on American interests in that region by Iran that Iran just simply does not have the technology for. So it had to have been borrowed technology or intel that came from another nation that has developed that kind of technology. And the two that stand out are Russia and China. So I see Ratcliffe, that trip, as hopefully it was effective. You know, you can't trust Russia, but you've got to do, you certainly have to, you've got to make your case. And the strongest way to do that is to send the head of your CIA and likely just bring out the folder and say, here's what we got. Here's all your passwords. Here's a picture of your feet in the shower. Here's what, you know, we know exactly everything you're going on. We know what you had for breakfast. You know, all of these things. And that's, and stop it. Now, the question is, how seriously does Russia take any, you know, warning, you know, because that was the word used in these stories. I don't know if there was any kind of line in the sand that was drawn.
1: Let me ask you this question. Hmm. Do you send over the CIA director and not the Secretary of State, because the CIA director can communicate with whomever?
0: Yes.
1: That Putin's position is not secure.
0: Right.
1: This war has gone on.
0: Yes.
1: We're the CIA. You know, we're paying attention. We know what's going on inside your country.
0: Right.
1: You can't afford to attack NATO, and you're not going to win this thing now.
0: Yeah.
1: You're not going to win it. Let's find a way for you to get out of this, and Ukraine to get out of this and get peace, because you're not going to win, and you may lose not only your position, but you could lose your life. Again, that's a hypothetical.
0: Yeah.
1: But why do you send over the CIA director except to tell them, we know what's going on?
0: Yeah.
1: We're not going to give you specifics, but
0: right. It's not a handshake visit. It's not a negotiated visit or anything to get anybody to the table, which would, you know, that would pull in your Secretary of State. And also the CIA director, you know, in secret, covert missions like that. It's a meeting, but it's a covert mission. There are things he doesn't have to talk about, whereas the Secretary of State also doesn't have to talk about. But is the handshaker, negotiator, and everything else. They're very two different roles. But I think you make a good point in the theory, if that's the case.
1: Yeah, it's a complete theory. But otherwise, why would you? If you were going to meet with Putin, who's ex-KGB, that would really be interesting to have the CIA director talking to the ex-KGB guy.
0: Yeah.
1: You know, that to me would be fascinating. But I always thought, to begin with, why are you sending him?
0: Well,
1: why isn't it, you know, I'll say it, why isn't it Kushner or right. Vance or whatever? Why are you sending the CIA director? You're sending the CIA director because the CIA director can have credibility with the Putin administration to say, this is the problem that you're facing in your own country. This is not, you don't need to give specifics. So,
0: right. here's,
1: you can say you are facing problems that you cannot win in your, forget about winning the war or attacking NATO countries. You got to worry about your own survival in your own country. To me, that would be, again, it's a hypothetical on my part, but why else would you send over what kind of message could the CIA director give with more clout than anybody else in the administration?
0: Well, no, I think that's it. It's not a negotiation position. It's a hey, here's all your passwords. Here's your routes of your secret. And they do have secret freighters that are running oil. You know, one of the things about capturing Maduro was that it choked out a lot of the oil coming from Venezuela to Russia and vice versa. I mean, they did.

0: exchange oil. Those two nations did. But it really choked out Russia for a matter of weeks. It may still be affecting them. And that really could be the case. It's like, okay, we've got everything on you. We know what you're doing, and we'll choke you out and carve you out as the pariah. So stop, basically, is the message.
1: We are Red Eye Radio.
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0: We are Red Eye Radio. He is Eric Cronin, and I'm Gary McNamara. Coming up following the bottom of the hour, we'll get into the... God, that's the one thing that kept me laughing yesterday with the toothache.
1: Yeah.
0: Lake America. So yeah. We'll get to that. And really interesting, you know, why did this thing blow up? Because it's fascinating. They really had a deal.
1: Yeah.
0: They had a deal, and it's really interesting. Who blew this up? There's a lot of the media targeting. Go, Carney actually did. We'll get to that coming up.

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1: We are Red Eye Radio. He is Eric Harding. I'm Gary McNamara. Ooh, welcome and good morning, Lake America. 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
1: All right. So, I mean, I tell you, I was laughing like crazy yesterday. You know, one of the things that we had talked about on the last show was how, Democrats will throw out labels in insults, but they can't explain it.
2: Right. Yeah.
1: You know, we talked about that from a variety of things. You know, you're a fascist. How? Can't explain it. You're a transphobe. What does that mean? Can't explain it.
2: Mm-hmm.
1: And we said it hurts when you do that. Yesterday, the whole Lake America thing, I was sitting there, and we said it the other day. We went, well, I don't know why Trump would do that, because it doesn't make any sense. It was the French, you know, it was a Frenchman who actually, you know, labeled, you know, the whole Lake Ontario thing, which, you know, was 200 years before Canada even existed.
2: Mm-hmm.
1: They were calling it Lake Ontario, and the province, you know, near it, you know, Ontario. Nothing to do with Canada at all. Nothing.
2: Right.
1: And it comes from an Iroquois. The Iroquois Confederacy. That's where it came from. The Iroquois Indian Nation, or as they called it, the Iroquois Confederacy, which if you go back to the 1600s, when they actually did it, you know, when the Iroquois Nation, you know, when the Frenchmen, you know, took that name, the Iroquois had been calling it Ontario for years, which is, I guess, translated to, as we said, Shawnee Lake, Great Lake, whatever.
2: Mm-hmm.
1: But nothing to do with modern.

0: in Canada at all. But if you look at it, if you look at the map of the 16 and 1700s, you know, during the great, as they call it, the Great Beaver Wars, and you look at the Iroquois Nation, 95% of it is the United States.
1: Mm-hmm.
0: But where the population of the Iroquois actually was, you had some a little bit in Quebec, but really the massive amounts were in what is now the United States, which the United States did not exist at that time mm-hmm. when it came out, but it was New York and northern Pennsylvania. And then if you look at the map and you superimpose where the Iroquois Nation border, the Iroquois Confederacy's borders were, it was Illinois. I'm doing this from memory. I don't have the map in front of me. Illinois, Michigan, Ohio, West Virginia, parts of Virginia. Did I say Indiana? I said Indiana, didn't I? Indiana and Illinois.
1: I wasn't also listening. Part of, I don't know.
0: West Virginia, Virginia, and New York. Mm-hmm. I mean, that's where it was. And a very tiny part of Ontario and just a very, very minuscule part of Quebec up near the St. Lawrence River.
1: Right.
0: But really, and if you look at it now, you know, it was 1779 that the Iroquois Confederacy broke up at that point. Mm-hmm. Before the United, they broke up before the United States was a country, and what, 80 years before Canada even became a country. The point is, Ontario has nothing to do with Canada.
1: Yeah, Lake Ontario. Yeah.
0: Yeah, Lake Ontario.
1: Yeah.
0: Right.
1: Right.
0: Lake Ontario. What? And yeah, Lake Ontario. Nothing to do with Canada. And the name Ontario, nothing to do with, it was named Ontario before it actually became Canada.
1: Hmm.
0: And so I was like, is he insulting the French? Is he insulting? I'm trying to figure out, and I'm like, don't do, you know, if you, Gulf, by the way, it'll be back to Gulf of Mexico once Democrats take over the presidency, as we all know. But you could at least.
1: I think they'll go Gulf of Cuba.
0: Yeah. Gulf of Texas.
1: Yeah.
0: But if you look at that one, you can at least connect the dots. You can say, okay, it was Mexico. Okay. Yeah, yeah. Yeah, we're having problems with Mexico. Okay, we're going to change it. Okay, fine. You know, whatever. How many people actually call it Gulf of America? I don't know. But on this one, it's just like, you know, that, and then followed up in the same day by the CNN. The CNN survey that was talking about Republicans view as the best president, and it was Trump. Trump got 53% of Republicans saying he's the best president, and Reagan was way down there. Now, we talked about this when the whole Obama thing, remember when Obama was serving, whatever, mm-hmm. we're like, well, except really for Joe Biden, who sucks so bad that even Democrats hated him, any president in their party who's currently in power is always going to lead.
1: Yeah.
0: But Trump put it a great big thing. He's the greatest president, stands alone, and then everybody beneath him.
1: Mm-hmm.
0: But the fact is, it wasn't based, the insult wasn't based on anything Canadian.
1: Right. Look, if we're insulting the French, I'm in.
0: Yeah.
1: But if,
0: but I mean, if you're going to, if you're going to insult somebody, at least insult them.
1: Well,
0: don't insult the French or New Yorkers and Pennsylvanians and people of Illinois and Ohio and whatever, because that's his entire point was if it's at, because his point was it's the geographic area that I'm insulting.
1: Mm-hmm.
0: But the Iroquois, number one, the Iroquois now and, you know, for centuries have been almost exclusively to New York.
1: Yeah.
0: And before that, when they expanded because of the wars, it was still 95% America, and 95% of the population was New York and Pennsylvania. It doesn't make any sense. It's dumb. And I viewed it as because they're getting killed on inflation and the war, the polling for the president on prices and inflation. So change the topic.
1: Hmm.
0: Let's do this. And it always, and I, on social media, you had all the, what we call the always Trumpers that were like, see, because people go, this doesn't make any sense. See, you got TDS, you got TDS, you got TDS. So it was almost like the beginning when they would do that. But Trump always could relate the insult to something of you know, actually, he could relate the insult and say, connect the dots and go, this is why this is an insult.

0: and it would be fine. Well, this isn't even an insult at Canadians. It's an insult at the Iroquois Nation.
1: Well, and on top of that, you know, it's not a mover. It's not a driver in the election cycle.
0: No. And it doesn't get you independence.
1: It doesn't do anything for you. Your base is going to be with you. Your diehard base is going to be with you till the end. So it's not a mover. It doesn't go anywhere.
0: It was hilarious yesterday,
1: you know?
0: And the responses were like, oh, see, you got TDS because you're questioning it. Well, yeah, because it doesn't make any sense.
1: I honestly don't care what you call the Great Lakes. I don't care. Quite frankly, they're not that great. The not so great.
0: Well, let me tell you this.
1: Now, what if you said,
0: no,
1: let's make the Great Lakes great again? That would have been fun. That relates. But it's, you know, for me, it's like, you know, because remember when they were renaming the mountains? It's like, yeah, we're going to rename. Oh, okay, fine. People are still going to call it Lake Ontario. Locals are still going to call it Lake Ontario.
0: Well, let me tell you this, though, because the smallest one is Lake Erie.
1: Mm-hmm.
0: And I had a friend come in one time when I was living in Buffalo. This goes back a long, long time ago.
1: Right.
0: And I've, you know, drive. They were only in for like a day. It was for something else. And I said, you're in town. Let me pick you up and take you around.
1: Yeah.
0: And he really didn't know about Buffalo at all. And so we're driving near the downtown area. As you come into downtown, you know, coming up the Niagara River where the Peace Bridge is, that crosses to Canada, and then all of a sudden the Niagara River opens up to Lake Erie. It looks like an ocean.
1: Mm-hmm.
0: I mean, it looks like
1: look,
0: and he sits there, he goes, what the hell ocean is Buffalo near? I go, it's not an ocean. It's Lake Erie.
1: It's like, yeah.
0: But you, when you're at ground level, now when you get up in a plane, you can clearly see, you know, the Canadian and, you know, you can fly all across Lake Erie. When you're up there at 30,000 feet, you can see the width of it. You can't see probably the entire length of it because I think it's like 300 miles, but you can see across it. You know, you can look out and go, okay, there's the shoreline of America. There's the shoreline of Ontario. But I mean, it's all meaningless, but again, it's the, what I viewed it as yesterday, I told the guys in there, I go, I just viewed it as almost like a Trump, circle, I'm not a master of my domain or your domain formation. Just trying to make everybody feel good that they could insult. You know, throw an insult out there, but without being able to explain what the insult actually is. Yeah. But if anybody questioned it, then they had TDS and therefore you won. And I went, God, how stupid. And that's what I think a significant portion of even the president's conservative base said. This is just stupid.
1: Well, everyone is concerned, everyone who wants the GOP to maintain the House and the Senate so the president can finish his second term with his agenda wants drivers, whatever the driver is going to be, to get people to vote for GOP. Now, we don't know yet. Is it enough that the over-the-top lunatic radical left is doing what they're doing? It might be. I don't know. I don't know yet. I won't know until the results are in 2 years. So in the summer of 28, when the results finally come in from California, it's hard to say. But you always run like you're 80 points behind. I used to say 20. That's not enough.
0: Yeah.
1: Try harder.
0: And you focus when you're going into an election. You need to get independence. And yesterday didn't help independence.
1: Whatever the drivers are going to be. Yeah. You know, because when you talked about when we, you know, you look at the whole effort on redistricting, you know, it's like, all right. Smart play. Good strategy. It can work for you. But it's not the only thing. You know, so there's a plus. That one goes in the plus column. This one is neutral at best. It doesn't really, it's not a mover. You know, it becomes a social media argument, which doesn't mean anything.
0: Oh, my God, did it get stupid. I mean, just from all sides,
1: then,
0: it was just.
1: And then by the end of the day, it was like, you know, back to snoring again, you know, because it's not, you know, that's the thing. Social media isn't the driver.
0: Well, no. The oceans are next. That was the headline in Fox.
1: Yeah.
0: President now looking at

0: the Pacific and the Atlantic Oceans.
1: Well, I think we do need, when it comes to the Atlantic Ocean, we do need to rename it and call it the Great Pond.
0: Because that's what everybody calls it, right?
1: Yeah.
0: Where are you going? Yeah, across the pond.
1: Flying across the pond. You know, those Brits are across the pond. No, it's not, you know, that's the thing, is that people, it's always going to be in their mind, if you've been around long enough. Young people don't even know where the hell Lake Ontario is. They don't even care. Is it on a video game? If it is, they may know of it. If it's not, then males under the age of 40 know nothing about it.
0: I saw you say, change the name. Somebody wrote... Lake PlayStation.
1: No, if you do Lake PlayStation,
0: no, Lake,
1: don't care about it.
0: Lake Superior to Lake Inferior.
1: Yeah. Or Lake Xbox. Or, if you do that, then they'll start caring about it. Or, but that group.
0: Or Lake Edmund Fitzgerald also got me laughing yesterday. Yeah. I mean, that's where it got
1: right. You know, I mean, you know, but it's, again, what are the drivers of the election? That's what you're concerned about. There's where the focus should be. We're too close to this election.
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0: We are Red Eye Radio. He's Eric Carly, and I'm Gary McNamara. By the way, in retaliation, Democrats in New York say they are going to make Smoking Joe's trading post on the Tuscarora Indian Nation that sells cheap gasoline and cigarettes Smoking Joe Biden's.
1: Okay.
0: So,
1: all right.
0: Only people listening on Patriot 1270 in Buffalo, New York understand that.
1: Yeah, that's right. By the way, Jill's been out there saying things, weird things again. You know, she, at the headline, I think it was the New York Post had, she's been on a couple of podcasts, and she entertained the idea that Joe Biden could have been drugged.
0: Oh, yes.
1: The night of that debate. And then another one that one night as they were, you know, going to bed, they talked about pardoning Trump. And I'm like, I don't believe anything she said.
0: I know.
1: Not one word.
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3: I'm Jane Metzler. The number confirmed dead, 469. Roughly 1,000 more are missing following that catastrophic flooding and mudslides along the Tibet-Nepal border, including nearly 100 Americans missing. Sneha Sudhir awaiting word on her husband from her home in Virginia.
4: He is missing in the Nepal flood that just hit on Wednesday, early mornings. And it's not just him. He was with a family friends, 10 boys in total, who were all out for a trekking adventure. And they were at the Nepal border when this outburst did occur.
3: A New York teen and her mother also among the missing. Helicopters are pulling people from the debris alive, and President Trump has promised whatever help is needed. The Hawk wildfire in the Reno, Nevada area claiming its first casualty. Fire officials in Reno say they were notified by the Sacramento County Coroner's Office that a person who had been injured in the fire and transferred to a hospital there has now died. No word on how that person was injured. The fire, roughly 93% contained. It destroyed 58 homes, another 10 said to be uninhabitable. Nevada's governor signing an executive order providing rental and short-term housing assistance. Jurors in Plymouth, Massachusetts resumed deliberations later this morning in the Lindsey Clancy murder trial. They spent most of the first day behind closed doors deliberating after digesting the closing arguments in the case of the mother accused of killing her three young children before attempting to take her own life.
5: Defense attorney Kevin Reddington says Lindsey Clancy was suffering from postpartum psychosis and was not in her right mind when she suffocated her three children.
6: You know from looking at the objective evidence in this case, this young lady did nothing wrong in her life. She was a nurse, a daughter, a wife, and a darn good mother.
5: Lead prosecutor Jennifer Sprague says it's not about whether Clancy was suffering from mental illness.
7: The issue is whether, at the time she killed Cora, Dawson, and Callan, she knew the difference between right and wrong, and whether she could conform her behavior to the requirements of the law.
5: Clancy could face life in prison if convicted. Spencer Rain, Worldwide News Network.
3: Tropical storm Dolly has formed in the Atlantic. It could dump some heavy rain on Puerto Rico and the Virgin Islands Sunday into Monday. This is the Worldwide News Network.
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8: The news today, everybody's talking about these data centers. It's the biggest commercial real estate demand in the United States and the construction of these data centers. In fact, 2026 is on track to set a record for data centers leasing. Don't forget, when you have a data center, you need more power to run them. So over the last 3 years, the average price per foot has increased by 50%. It went from $150 a foot to $210 a foot. Residential areas are pushing back, calling

0: unsightly, ugly, and it also increases electricity costs. But they do create jobs, so what do you think? Do you think data centers should be in your neighborhood? Never Bet Against the United States, I'm Suzanne Miller.
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2: In 1989, rockers Guns N' Roses won an MTV Video Music Award for that song, Sweet Child of Mine. Well, this year, MTV has dropped the rock category altogether, and rock fans and musicians are howling. Smashing Pumpkins frontman Billy Corgan essentially predicted this on his podcast, The Magnificent Others. He says, rock sells tickets, but it does not get seen. At least not anymore, he thinks. And he says pop and rap get all the attention. Corgan does have 7 of the Moon Men statues. He won them in 1996, the VMAs, replacing the rock category with something called alternative. Who has the most nominations? Madonna, 11.
3: Poaching is

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3: 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Gary McNamara and Eric Harley talk about everything from politics to social issues and news of the day. 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
4: All across America, we are Red Eye Radio. He is Eric Harley, and I'm Gary McNamara. I can't stop laughing.
5: What's that?
4: We never got to it about the Jill Biden stuff. Oh. But when the whole thing, the story about the pillow talk.
5: Oh, the pillow talk.
6: He entertained the idea of pardoning Trump. Shut up. There was never any pillow talk.
4: The roofie.
6: Yeah.
4: Somebody slipped him a Mickey.
6: Right. Yeah. I mean, seriously.
4: I mean, it's just...
6: Way to throw the Secret Service completely under the bus, right?
4: But the whole thing is, it comes out and nobody cares, not even on the left. Nobody's paying attention.
6: It's nothing. And I'm thinking to myself, why do you have her on?
4: And I'm so glad you brought it up because I saw it and I was like, who cares what they say? But it is actually funny.
6: It's funny.
4: You think, I still don't discount that, you know, somebody slipped him a Mickey.
6: Yeah.
4: Before that debate.
6: Yeah.
4: Who do you suspect slipped him the Mickey?
6: Probably Mickey. Hey, kids. We don't want this president anymore.
4: Oh, see, I'm thinking of the Seinfeld episode.
6: Yeah.
4: Where George wanted to you know, slip to his boss a Mickey because he didn't get along with his boss.
6: Yeah.
4: Mickey wasn't in that episode. But that's what I was thinking.
6: Well, it's, you know, this entire, it's so absurd. Because here's the thing. Jill Biden can make up anything she wants.
4: Yeah.
6: Nobody else knows the truth, including Joe Biden.
4: I know.
6: And so it's never going to, you know, she's never going to be disproven. You know, she could make any claim she wanted to. Like the claim was, he only intended on being a one-term president. No, he didn't. No, he did not. And she said that, you know, when, you know, the GOP was, you know, hurting at the midterm, the party insiders encouraged him to run and basically pushed him to run for a second term. He was never planning on running for it. He was always planning on running for a second term.
4: And the whole thing of, you know, that I still don't discount that he was slipped a Mickey. Now, she didn't say that. She goes, he was drugged.
6: Yeah.
4: You know, as she's saying that, because of the criticism that she hears that the family should have never allowed him to run a second term.
6: Exactly.
4: So she's got to continue the lie.
6: There was no way I could help it. Right. Somebody else did something.
4: Right.
6: Yeah.
4: Joe was fine. He was dandy. He had somebody slipped him a Mickey.
6: Yeah.
4: That's to soothe her conscience because of the criticism that she hears that no way should have allowed the president to run a second term when obviously his

0: cognitive abilities weren't there. And that's a criticism that she just can't handle. So she's making up the biggest lie that he was slipped a Mickey.
1: Well, we all know now she was running the show.
2: Yeah.
1: And she had a right-hand man, and everything, it was, there were like three, maybe four people close to the president, all led by her, including Hunter as well, that controlled that entire, you know, I don't like this, you know, the populist version. Oh, they're just a bunch of puppets. Joe Biden was a puppet by that point. And it was his family. They were the puppeteers. Yep. And she was part of it. And if you put that kind of power over the care of your family member, then I don't have any respect for you.
2: No.
1: None.
0: And I think she doesn't want to face that criticism that's been out there. So, but the only thing is, nobody cares. And so it's like it's almost as if she's arguing with her own conscience.
1: Oh, yeah. Yeah, exactly.
0: You know, so I need to make up a story because I need to soothe my own conscience because I feel guilty for what I've done.
1: No.
0: So I'm going to pretend that my husband was fine and dandy and he was slipped a Mickey on that debate night.
1: Everything that comes out of her mouth or has in recent months sounds like she's only trying to convince herself. That she's only trying to, you know, build protection for her and convince herself of some kind of false truth. That this is the way it would. And she can make it up as she goes along. It's not like Joe's going to come out. You know, you ask Joe about pillow talk, and he's going to tell you he likes the down pillow better than any pillow on the market. And he's not buying one from that MyPillow guy.
0: I gotta say, but he hates the MyPillow guy.
1: Because that guy can go,
0: well,
1: straight to hell, Jack.
0: Now, the best thing about the whole pillow talk was I did Theater of the Mind. You know, and that was not the best part. I mean, that was the best worst part.
1: Yeah.
0: Was thinking, I mean, they go, well, in pillow talk, I mean, who didn't imagine Joe Biden laying on his pillow with his wife laying on the pillow,
1: well,
0: and they're talking to each other, and I'm just like.
1: But the problem was, his head was down at the end of the bed, and his feet were on the pillow.
0: Just talking to his feet.
1: Like, Joe, you got in the bed the wrong way again. Turn around. He flips over on his stomach.
0: By the way, she deserves all of this mocking and criticism.
1: She absolutely deserves every
0: single bit of it.
1: But there is absolutely no way I can see ever. What I don't care what the situation. Because here's the thing, and then she did it in order to protect the country from Trump, or make up whatever excuse. She did it for the good of the nation. For the good of the nation, you have somebody who is coherent.
0: Well, she doesn't,
1: and that doesn't include his vice president at the time, because she's not either.
0: She doesn't buy that argument. Otherwise, she wouldn't bring up the Mickey story.
1: Well, that's what I mean.
0: She doesn't buy that argument that others may say, well, she was there to save the country from Trump. She doesn't believe that. Otherwise, she wouldn't use the Mickey excuse. Because,
1: and she would have to admit that she was holding, that she was propping him up.
0: Yeah.
1: Of course she's not going to do that.
0: And the thing is, anybody who has dealt with any relative, as I'm dealing with right now, by the way, people, I get it all the time, people ask me, don't have a lot of great conversations with dad anymore.
1: Hmm.
0: It's not where, I was telling somebody the other day, you know, it becomes, I hate the term the new normal, but it's sort of, is based in reality, that if you don't deal with it, if you think about it every day, you'll drive yourself crazy.
1: Well, because,
0: but I can't, I mean, it's not where when I go back to see my dad anymore that I sit and, you know, by his bedside and talk to him for an hour or 2 hours.
1: Yeah.
0: You know, his cognitive abilities, you know, the dementia is bad where if you walk in and you can talk to him for, and I'm not kidding, a minute or two, and he's in a good mood, you just say, Dad, I'll be right back, and you walk out and you don't come back because his mind doesn't get a chance to wander and get into the negative thoughts or conspiracy theories or the anger or, you know, everything that comes with, you know, when your cognitive abilities go and you have

0: have dementia. And so even when I go back, you know, in last time I was back, I had like four sessions with him, all for less, each one less than 5 minutes.
1: Mm-hmm. Yeah.
0: But every time he was smiling, and he, when he started drifting at all, a couple of times he started drifting, you knew it was coming, you know, like he will yell at you. I mean, it's mm-hmm. it's not him anymore.
1: Mm-hmm. Mm-hmm.
0: And you know, that's the sad thing, because I get maybe 10, 15 seconds of my dad, mm-hmm. and the rest is not my dad.
1: Right.
0: You know, and I... You know, it feels, you feel terrible saying that, because it is his body. It's not his mind.
1: Well, no, my wife and I both have come to learn that, in our case, her mother is more advanced than my mom, but you and my wife has said it a couple times, and it's heartbreaking to hear, but essentially that person is already, as you know them, is already gone. They're mm-hmm. they're kind of beyond that cognitive state that they recognize. We had a great visit the last time we visited her mom. She's well taken care of by the professional caretakers that in the home she's in. But and my mom's going through a lot of things. Her manifestations are different, and they have her sleeping a lot, which has led to some severe dehydration and other issues and everything else that you know, just kind of comes along with that. And the point is, for the millions of us who are the non-professional caretakers, family members, we know that everything stops, you know, and it wouldn't matter. In fact, I would argue, in order for the nation to get the best chance, if you were in that position, you would say, we're going to take a different route, and the party can decide what they're going to do from here.
0: Right.
1: We're going to care for this person because he deserves the care. I don't care what you say about his politics. He's a human being. He deserves the care. If he's going through something, he deserves the care.
0: And that's why we brought it up, because remember, I think it was about 4 years ago, because my father really, it's this December would be 2 years where we saw his cognitive abilities go very quickly, you know, but even a year ago, even 6 months ago, you could sit in there with him for an hour. You can't anymore, but you know when it's happening and you see it, and there's a great protection over the dignity of that person when they're a family member. And you remember, I think it was about 4 years ago. Remember I came in? Remember I told you I went back to visit my dad, and he started in a monologue that went on for 90 minutes.
1: Mm-hmm, mm-hmm.
0: And remember I played parts of it for you. Yeah. And I'll always keep that, you know, where I just started recording him. And he was talking about, you know, good God, working with the German scientists who were over at Bell, you know, after World War II for mm-hmm. rockets and everything else. And he just went... He just didn't stop talking for 90 minutes.
1: Yeah.
0: Just kept going. And it wasn't like it was a train of thought. There were no cognitive lapses in there at all. And he was 96 maybe then.
1: Yeah.
0: 96, 96 and a half. And so when you see that and you see how quickly it goes, there you wish to protect the dignity of that person. So, When Jill Biden, I mean, you get angry when you deal with it yourself, and then you see, oh, he must have been slipped a Mickey, a roofie, or whatever.
1: Yeah, the person who was closest to him
0: says that it gets you angry.
1: It really is. I lose all respect for that person.
0: Yeah.
1: You know what was going on. We all know what was going on. We've all seen it. And don't tell us we didn't see what we saw. We've been fed that line of BS for years now, since all of this began. And it's tragic that you don't care. And that's a fact. You don't, and you can't convince me otherwise.
0: But I think that's what's happening, is she is reacting to the criticism that she knows is out there, that she hears. And so she's got to make up a story that I still don't discount that he was drugged before that debate.
1: Look at the difference between her and Nancy Reagan. Nancy Reagan, basically, when she became the caretaker of Ronald Reagan,
0: She

0: really didn't make, I don't know, maybe a couple of public appearances, but really nothing to speak of. She was a full-time caretaker. That was her role. And you knew she cared. And I don't believe a word coming out of Joe Biden's mouth. I think she's, I don't know what she's doing, setting up another book deal or her own podcast or political future. I don't know. I don't know why she's out there. Probably a lot of it has to do with exactly what you said. CYA. Little degree of separation and make it not about me. Try and pull up some lame excuse for me not doing my job as a spouse and family member. That's tragic and disgusting. All day.
1: Yeah, it is. But yeah, so that's just so I cause people ask me, if I don't bring up my dad every week and give like an update, people write to me and go, how's your dad? How's your dad? How's your dad? How's your dad?
0: Yeah.
1: I will say this, for the most part, in his world, he is happy. And that's the whole point of not speaking to him for great periods of time, is, you know, it can be reversed.
0: Yeah.
1: And anybody who's ever dealt with a parent with, dementia or something like that, you realize how they can, their delusions can take over and their accusations and anger. And you just don't want him to go. You want him to be, you want him to be at peace. And so, that's where we are right now with a dad. But otherwise than that, physically for, 103 months now, 4 months old, he's physically, he's still in good health. But you never know. I mean, at that age, a cold could take you down. Anything really could.
0: Yeah.
1: But right now, like I said, the job is just to keep him in a positive frame of mind, which which is tough if you're communicating with somebody at his stage.
0: Right.
1: So,
0: yeah.
1: But we
0: always keep him in our prayers.
1: Yeah, we love him. Yes.
0: Always.
1: Thanks. We are Red Eye Radio.
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3: I'm Rod Bain reporting for the U.S. Department of Agriculture in Washington, D.C.
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0: McNamara. Coming up on the bottom of the hour, you know, the whole Lake America thing we talked about earlier in the show, but the actual substance of the negotiations here, because it looks like they were really, really close to a deal. So we'll get to that. You know, what happened? There's a couple of stories out there. There's one from the Spectator UK stating the fact that, really wasn't Trump at this point. You know, you heard the one thing that Lutnick went in there about heavy trucks and said, no, we want this. But most people looking at the deal say that shouldn't have blown up the deal.
1: Yeah.
0: So we'll get to that coming. And then the obvious lie from Carney that, well, he's trying to get, you know, basically he's trying to take French or, you know, change the language of Quebec.
1: Right.
0: And it wasn't.
1: That wasn't the effort at all.
0: No, it was the American products. No, every American product goes to Quebec doesn't need to have dual labels on.
1: Right.
0: That's all they were fighting for.
1: Exactly.
0: And Carney lied about that.
1: Well, yeah. And he, again, everyone talks about Trump's ego, you know, getting in the way. Let's talk about what the truth is when it comes to Carney. By the way, Carney did announce in recent hours that bald eagles that live north of the border of the United States will now be called Canadian bald eagles. And Don McLean's song, when played on Canadian radio, will be Canadian Pie.
0: It's so stupid.
1: It really is. It's really going nowhere. And now I'm hungry for pie.
0: I know. I want pie.
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1: All right. So the actual trade deal. Let's first take an umbrella look at this, not spending a lot of time going into the past, but the entire trade war initially was started by Trump. Okay, this has got nothing to do with what we're going to eventually talk about, but the entire trade war with Canada was started in order to get rid of NAFTA and come up with USMCA. That's when the rhetoric started flying. And so Trump was saying NAFTA was the worst deal ever, and USMCA was going to solve all the problems. So they got to USMCA, and by the time they got to USMCA, what Trump had initially said he wanted, he didn't get. As you notice, Trump always supports the fact that we should have tariffs on you, you shouldn't have tariffs on us. He promotes that on a consistent basis. He promoted it back then too, did not do that with USMCA. In fact, we were generally pleased with where he was with USMCA. And as we had stated at that point, once we had reviewed it, we looked at it and said, not much of a difference than NAFTA.
0: Right.
1: And so he went out there and was promoting the fact that USMCA is the greatest trade deal ever. NAFTA is gone. All of his supporters were saying, yeah. And we're like, well, that's okay. If they want to believe it's, you know, completely different than NAFTA, that's okay. But it wasn't. In fact, the one thing that we brought up, the one thing we did disagree with in USMCA was that if you made cars that had parts from Canada, Mexico, and the United States, it would increase the cost if it wasn't all made in America.
0: Right.
1: And we said that's hurting our ability to compete with foreign manufacturers who can come in and do whatever they want and undersell American cars that are built in Canada, United States, and whatever, and also automobile parts. That come in, and we view that as a negative. But overall, we were pretty pleased with where he went with USMCA after all the rhetoric and everything else.
0: Yeah.
1: Well, then he comes in a second term and he says, we're getting ripped off by Canada. And as we stated, we said, every single thing that we trade with Canada was approved, or Trump said, we're not going to deal with it. When he did USMCA, if there's a problem, he called it that we have the worst deal with Canada. We're like, you created it.
0: Yeah.
1: There's no doubt about that. Nobody can defend that and say that's not true. It's absolutely true. Anything that was left out of NAFTA that he was screaming at that we're getting ripped off on, he allowed it. He could have said, nope, until we do the deal with that, we're not going to sign NAFTA. We need to deal with this, and this. Otherwise, we're not going to. He didn't do that. So Trump was fully responsible. If we have a horrible trade deal with Canada, Trump was 100% responsible for that because he was the only one leading that charge. Congress was not involved in it at all. So just set the table there to begin with. And all the things that he would say about Canada, as we said, were unnecessary at that time. You know, didn't need to do that. Didn't need to. To me, it always reminded me of Canadian Bacon. If you've seen the movie Canadian Bacon, Michael Moore's most accurate movie, as we like to call it,
0: because
1: it was pure fiction. It wasn't a documentary.
0: Right.
1: The Canadian Bacon was about trying to blame Canada for all the United States woes. But then we sort of attacked. Well, yeah. John Candy did. He attacked. I can't think of the name of it. Sir Adam Beck power plant on the Niagara Falls side, Niagara Falls, Ontario side.
0: Right,
1: it's great. But now we had always stated that Trump would always say, "Here's what I want the trade deal to be." And then when you got to the USMCA,

0: It wasn't what he was promoting in the past. It was much more NAFTA-like than we ever thought it was going to be. Mm-hmm. And that was okay. Well, that was his negotiating point. Okay, mm-hmm. fine. Mm-hmm. But you're getting exactly what, you know, you're getting just about exactly the same thing. Well, looking at this here, and not looking at all the rhetoric, not looking at any of the tariffs and or the Supreme Court or anything of the new Section 301 tariffs and everything else, because part of why he, you know, put the Section 301 tariffs in is because Canada's retaliating to the tariffs we're putting on them. And therefore, we're going to put more tariffs on them. That was his justification. But what blew up this specific thing? And this is interesting because this is from the Spectator UK. It said, so close and yet so far. Only last week, Canada and the U.S. were finally on the cusp of reaching a long-awaited trade deal. Already, Trump had announced the joyous news on Truth Social. We got a deal. Already, Canadian Prime Minister Mark Carney had celebrating securing, quote, the best terms, end of quote, for Canada and calling for the provinces to lift the ban on U.S. alcohol. It was just a couple days ago.
1: Yeah.
0: Then somehow defeat was snatched from the jaws of victory. Late last Friday, Carney told Canadian negotiators to walk away, saying Washington was offering a bad deal. Trump promptly reimposed a 50% tariff on goods imported from Canada that had been put on hold pending the signing of the deal. On Tuesday of this week, Carney announced dollar-for-dollar retaliation, what some are calling the dumbest trade war in history. I think that relates to the Wall Street Journal editorial. In the meantime, jaws were dropping across Canada. Manufacturers and business leaders wondered what outrage could have occurred in the closed-door negotiations that could possibly justify shutting down negotiations with Canada's closest neighbor and number one customers, but details were hard to get. Carney resorted to emotional language to justify his decision, saying Canada had been attacked and saying the country was at war. You have to ask, did Carney ever want a deal? He should want a deal. He was elected because Canadians thought he could negotiate an advantageous trade agreement with the United States. Instead, he's done everything but, and over a year later, he's beginning to run out of excuses. There are a few relatively small points of contention that have emerged, none of which seem like reasons to end the talks. For one reason, Canada was insisting on lower tariffs on heavy trucks. Surely a negotiable point. And American officials refused, some say, because of the use of Chinese parts in the vehicles, which has long been a sore point for the United States. You know, that's one of the things that I forgot who did the, there was an analysis done. We brought up the study a couple weeks ago that, yeah, we're doing a lot less trade with China. All these other Asian nations we're doing trade with, and they're finding out that the actual, it's still 15% of all the products that come over to the United States or whatever that the number is, it's almost the exact same amount of what it was before. It's just they believe it's going through other countries.
1: Yep.
0: Or some of the parts are being made, you know, or machinery or whatever are being made in other countries, but with the overall, by the time you come to the conclusion, the same amount of Chinese materials, which gives them the same amount of trade. It may be different in a way,
1: right.
0: But it's just the totality of what comes over. But American officials refused, some say because of the Chinese parts in the vehicles, which had long been the sore point for the U.S. And that's what I saw, that Lutnick went, and remember that story earlier this week, Lutnick stopped it because he said, no, we can't have this. Carney claims the U.S. wanted to include terms in the deal that would put limits on the trade deals Canada was able to seek with other countries. Was one of those countries perhaps China? In any case, USMCA already includes explicit limitations on trade deals Canada is able to seek with other countries. sovereign

0: Sovereignty is Carney's cry, but he's already sold that sovereignty out to Xi for a few thousand EVs. No, excuse me. But has he already sold that sovereignty out to Xi for a few thousand EVs and trucks? Mm. Another of Carney's excuses, he told a crowd of people from Quebec on Monday, in a blatant attempt to curry favor with French Canadians, was that American negotiators saw French language requirements as an irritant. This was a mischaracterization of the discussions, according to U.S. officials, and an outright lie, according to President Trump. Trump said, I would never interfere, because that was the whole point, that somehow Trump had insisted that Quebec not speak two languages. You actually saw that, right?
1: Yeah.
0: I'm like, I don't buy that.
1: I don't buy that story at all.
0: And he goes, and he said, I would never interfere with Canadians speaking French. Trump announced on social media. In fact, I have never even thought of doing such a stupid thing. This lie was made up by a weak, ineffective prime minister in an attempt to gain political support, which he has totally lost from a lot of people in Quebec. I love the French Canadians. Yeah, that last bit is exactly the right tone. I love French Canadians is just what Quebecers want to hear. If Trump wants to get a deal with Canada, and he does need to get a deal through, especially with midterm elections coming up, perhaps instead of letting Carney control the narrative, it's time to launch a charm offensive. Carney has cynically stoked a fear of America and fear of Trump and used this as a means of obtaining and keeping power. He believes the more Canadians are afraid of Trump, the less they will question Carney's own decisions. Wow.
1: Mm. Yeah.
0: We're talking about the high priest of Project Fear, the attempt to scare the British into voting to remain in the EU with the prediction of economic Armageddon, after all. Wow. Many Canadians were unhappy last year when an ill-timed tweet from Trump practically propelled Mark Carney into the prime minister's seat. Jokes about the 51st state left others embarrassed and upset, especially at their leadership didn't process the lightness of touch required to respond in kind. You would think that most people would simply laugh at the idea of rechristening Lake Ontario as Lake America, but in the current climate, that's just one more proof that Trump doesn't respect Canada and is out to damage the country in any way he can. So there you go. But he goes, that's far from the truth. Trump wants fair treatment for the U.S. And by the way, in USMCA, as we said, he didn't get what he claimed he wanted with them, which he said it was much more like NAFTA. And in this deal, except for those two things, on a couple of things on trucks and the whole thing with Quebec was, well, look, every American product shouldn't have to, if it goes shipped into Quebec, have French and English labels.
1: That's going to add to labeling costs.
0: They weren't trying to control the speech of people in Quebec.
1: Yeah.
0: And so that's the point that they're bringing up, that businesses in Canada are upset,
1: right?
0: They're like, well, this doesn't seem like something that should have blown this entire deal up. What's Carney doing? Because Carney led this latest one. Yeah. We are Red Eye Radio.
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0: We're Red Eye Radio. He's Eric Carney, and I'm Gary McNamara. So this writer says Trump wants fair treatment for the U.S., but he also wants Canada to free itself from the toils of China. This can't happen in a weak and demoralized country. The Trump administration would serve its own interest if it followed on the heels of Trump's post about loving French Canadians, if it began publicly differentiating between the prime minister who holds the reins and the many common sense Canadians who see the urgent necessity for a trade deal where external pressures have failed. Domestic pressures may yet prevail. And this is the whole thing about, you know, Canada becoming the 51st state, which really irked Canada, but it was dumb because we were never going to do that.
1: Right.
0: Ever.
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3: I'm Jane Metzler. Rescue efforts now on hold at Nepal's border with Tibet. Chinese authorities say the avalanche that set off Wednesday's flooding and mudslides also dammed a river, which created a massive lake, and that lake could overflow, causing another deadly flood. And there's more rain in the forecast. The number of people killed by this wall of water, mud, and ice, now 469, about 1,000 still missing, including roughly 100 Americans. Ryan Trasher has been involved in many difficult rescues as a member of the so-called Cajun Navy. He says rescue crews,
4: first and foremost, try to save lives, try to find survivors, and preserve life at all costs. The clock is ticking, and every hour and set of hours that goes by, the survivability index goes down dramatically. So try to, everything they can, every tool and resource they have, to try to get to survivors and pull them out of that devastation.
3: He says, sadly, we can expect to see more scenes like this.
4: Mother Nature is fussing at us right now. We got to pay attention.
3: People are being pulled out of the muddy debris alive. The Hawk wildfire in the Reno, Nevada area claiming its first victim. Officials in Reno say they were notified by the Sacramento County Coroner's Office that a person who had been injured in the fire and transferred to a Sacramento hospital has now died. No word on how that person was hurt. Nevada's Governor Joe Lombardo signing an executive order providing rental and short-term housing assistance to people affected by the fire. It is roughly 93% contained, burning 15,000 acres approximately, destroying 58 homes, 10 others described as uninhabitable. Tropical storm Dolly has formed in the Atlantic Ocean. The National Hurricane Center continuing to track this storm, said to be moving at a rapid clip toward the Leeward Islands. Maximum sustained winds about 40 miles per hour. Puerto Rico and the U.S. Virgin Islands could see heavy rainfall Sunday into Monday. And this storm, by the way, wasn't named after the late Dolly Parton. Just a coincidence, as storm names for the 2026 season are selected well in advance. The palace this morning announcing that Norway's King Harald V, Europe's oldest monarch, has died. He was 89. King Harald went into exile in the U.S. as a child when the Nazis took over his homeland. He refused a string of European noble women in order to marry his school sweetheart. The popular king now becomes replaced by his son, King Haakon VIII. Worldwide News Network.
5: 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The world has become so small. I grew up in a world where Walter Cronkite, 92% of the people, believed what Walter Cronkite says. These people are entitled to the truth. 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
3: Jurors deliberated for around 4 hours Thursday in the trial of Lindsay Clancy. She's accused of murder in the strangulation deaths of her three children at the family's home in Massachusetts. A key aspect of her defense, her claim she heard a male voice that told her to kill her children. The defense says she was suffering from postpartum psychosis. Investors will be hanging on his

0: is Every Word. Later this morning in Jackson Hole, Wyoming, Kevin Warsh delivering his first official remarks as head of the Federal Reserve. Everyone will be looking to him for clues about interest rates, inflation, and the overall health of the U.S. economy. Some questioning just how independent the Fed will be. He is expected to keep things pretty close to the vest. Jane Metzler, Worldwide News Network, New York.
1: Poaching.

0: will be. He is expected to keep things pretty close to the vest. Jay Metzler, Worldwide News Network, New York.
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4: 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Gary McNamara and Eric Harley talk about everything from politics to social issues and news of the day. 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
5: All across America, we are Red Eye Radio. He is Eric Harley and I'm Gary McNamara. Good morning. Welcome.
6: Hi. Oh,
5: one other thing, and then we get to the whole CBC story out of Canada and the whole using terrorist attacks.
6: Mm-hmm.
5: But the one thing that Trump has talked about, and again, it does seem like who blew this up right now and who's telling the big lie is Carney about Quebec and other things. It does seem like, from what we can see, that they weren't really far apart to blow this whole thing up. And it was blown up by the Canadians this time.
6: Yeah.
5: Irrespective of what we have told you Trump has done before, which we disagreed with all of this. But the one thing is, Trump continues out there talking about the fact that they're ripping us off because there's a trade imbalance. We have a trade surplus except for one reason, with Canada. And what is it?
6: Oil,
5: who is demanding, and last year demanded that Canada flow that oil through the United States.
6: Hillary Clinton.
5: No, remember she wouldn't talk. Remember she wouldn't talk about it.
6: I don't think it's my place to talk about policy. Yeah. You're running for president,
5: and we're getting the oil at below market prices.
6: Yeah.
5: And so Trump wants what has given us the very small trade deficit. It's normally between 40 and 60 billion a year, and we're doing almost $1 trillion in trade back and forth. Mm-hmm. It's nothing.
6: Yeah.
5: And we get a great advantage. And because you have a trade imbalance, is not a negative.
6: Right. Yeah.
5: And so just to make that one clear. Okay, because he continues to do that, which is just completely false. But again, so much on economics with Trump, it comes across as he's contradicting himself on a consistent basis on it. Tariffs especially, you know, doesn't affect prices. Mm-hmm. We're cutting tariffs because it'll lower prices. Foreign companies pay for all the tariffs. We're going to lower the tariffs so the prices go down for our consumers. He's all over the damn place on it. It's ridiculous. And Republicans should have the guts to call him on it. And they don't. If you're going to promote something, be honest about it. And the same thing goes to the Canadian Prime Minister.
6: Yeah, I suspect that Carney probably got some political backlash when he announced it was going to be a great deal. Because it sounded like, because when that came out, to me, it was like, wow.
5: He said it was the best deal.
6: Yeah. And it made it sound like, wow, he's just got a totally different tone. And I wonder if that backlash came from his party, his base. Yeah. I mean, it's his party, but also his base, rank and file. If that did happen And then all of a sudden,

0: and he's telling lies about the deal, and then saying, I'd rather not do any trade at all than have the U.S. take our sovereignty. What are you talking about?
1: Yeah. And
0: what do you give up our sovereignty to the, what are you talking about?
1: Yeah.
0: And it was either a great deal or it wasn't. What was the change of heart?
1: And that's why it's important, as newspapers have done, a lot of foreign newspapers, Spectator, for example, that we read, that said, this was what blew it up, and this is a nothing burger compared to getting a trade deal between Canada and the United States.
0: Right.
1: This stuff's nothing.
0: Well, if you look at the
1: whole
0: thing,
1: this is insignificant
0: on the label thing. If we were talking about Canadian companies that were contracting American companies to manufacture or assemble something and then send it back, then those Canadian companies could decide to put French, which I'm sure they would, put French language labels on them as well. But when you're saying the stuff that we're importing or exporting from the U.S. to Canada must have French language labels as well, well, my gosh, that's racist. I'm sure there's one or two people in Ontario that speak Spanish. You know, it just,
1: well, that's,
0: you can't,
1: like saying,
0: you
1: if
0: can't
1: you ship
0: put that kind of, you can't put that kind well, of well, that's, ask on that unless there is an agreement, again, between the companies, the private
1: well,
0: sector.
1: But it's the same thing as right. If it's between the private sector, that's fine. I got no problem with that at all. But that's like saying that in very high Hispanic areas, they're the United States demanding that Canada must ship us things that are in Spanish and English.
0: Right. The private sector does that.
1: Yeah,
0: but that's
1: fine.
0: Up to the private sector to do it.
1: Yeah. Meanwhile, the Canadian Broadcasting Company on Thursday defended an internal memo directing the reporters and editors to refrain from describing the September 11, 2000 attacks as terrorist attacks, telling Fox News Digital the guidance reflected its long-standing practice of attributing terms it considers politically and emotionally loaded. See, that's the bias right there.
0: Mm-hmm.
1: It was a terrorist attack.
0: Yeah.
1: Irrespective of your politics, it was a terrorist attack. That shows the bias. That shows, now, the CBC is 70% funded by the Canadian government.
0: Yeah, right.
1: And I believe they did this in 2023 also.
0: Hmm.
1: They talked about this in 2023.
0: Yeah.
1: It is a practice of the CBC to exercise extreme caution before using the words terrorist and terrorism. Well, yeah, it would be too. I'm very careful. If somebody robs a bank, I don't say it's terrorism.
0: Right. If they go into a bank with a bomb vest on, and set up the bomb, it's a suicide bomber that goes into a bank, then that's terrorism.
1: Especially if it's a organization that's a terrorist group.
0: Yeah, or lone actor, yeah.
1: Right.
0: Could be a lone actor, but yeah.
1: Right, lone actor that politically is doing it for some reason. I mean, if you're going in with the vest just to rob the bank and walk out, that technically would not be an act of terror.
0: Right, that's why I included setting the bomb off and killing people, a suicide bomber.
1: That would not be terrorism. Terrorism.
0: That would be terrorism in my mind.
1: Yeah, but terrorism is a political motivation. That's actually the definition of terrorism, to create fear.
0: Yeah.
1: It's not
0: right
1: that
0: in the community.
1: That would
0: be other people
1: that
0: would be weren't killed.
1: Right, but that would be greed.
0: Yeah, I know the definition of terrorism.
1: Right.
0: Yeah.
1: Right. I'm just saying
0: that would be terrorism.
1: But the entire point is we're very careful of using it. We're not going to attribute it to something that isn't terrorism. We're not going to say a speeding ticket is terrorism. Because they're trying to
0: you
1: say,
0: don't live in my town.
1: They're trying to say, you know, we're being very careful with it. We know you're not. You're ignoring it.
0: Well, no.
1: You're saying there is no terrorism.
0: That, by the way, is political motivation.
1: Absolutely it is.
0: That's the left. Right. That's how the left operates all over the world.
1: Right.
0: They want to ignore terrorism because they believe it'll make terrorism go away. They believe they can become friends with the terrorists. They believe

0: that they can appease Hamas. Gays for Palestine. That's a thing. It's just absolutely unbelievable. You know, it's, and people see right through it. There are two sides of this entire story. The people who are okay with them ignoring terrorism, and the people who know that they're just trying to ignore terrorism. And that's their only motivation. We're just going to be careful and walk on eggshells. Well, their last prime minister, remember the whole thing? Well, we don't say human. What was it? We don't say mankind. We say person kind. He had to interrupt somebody based on that. This is who they are. Control language. By the way, that's not walking on eggshells anymore. That's controlling the language through the media, but eventually of the public too. That's what the problem was when this administration, when Trump came back into power, and it was early on in his second term when Vice President Vance and others had a conversation with other nations. We have sent people to war. Countless Americans have died for free speech, and you guys are working at taking it away. We may not be enemies, but on that hill, we are.
1: But if there's ever a clear case of the definition of terrorism, it would be 9/11. You cannot get, there isn't even wiggle room there.
0: Right.
1: It was an act of terrorism by the definition of terrorism. And so what they're saying is, the CBC saying, we wish to ignore the definitions, the well-accepted definitions of terrorism, which 9/11 is. You cannot get a clearer example of the definition of terrorism. And what they're saying is, we just choose to ignore that definition.
0: Yeah.
1: And I'm not surprised by that. You know, I mean, look, the CBC doesn't do anything that our mainstream media hasn't done.
0: Well, again, you know, if they go around, they walk around, tiptoe around, and don't, and it's not just in Canada, it's all over the world, including the U.S. When they tiptoe around, well, he screamed, Allahu Akbar, before shooting or doing what he did. Well, they're not quite sure what he said. They're not, some people say they heard him say something. They'll go out of their way to ignore it.
1: Yeah.
0: When it's clearly terrorism.
1: Right.
0: And we all know it.
1: Yep.
0: It's very clear.
1: A Nickelback concert.
0: Terrorism.
1: Absolutely perfect example of terror.
0: It's terrorism.
1: Audio terrorism.
0: That right there is torture.
1: Worse than waterboarding.
0: I'd rather be waterboarded by Lynyrd Skynyrd. I'm not even sure what that means, but it's true.
1: I know. I didn't know what it meant either, but it made me laugh.
0: And I had a
1: Johnny Van Zant looking down at you. You're no free bird. We're waterboarding you.
0: I had a friend that told me one time, she's a huge fan of Nickelback. We are no longer friends.
1: We really have nothing against Nickelback. We're just having fun, folks.
0: Speak for yourself. I think I saw one clip from one Nickelback video years ago. I don't know that I've heard a complete Nickelback song. I don't have an opinion one way or the other.
1: I was

0: somewhere where I heard the end of a song. I go, this sounds familiar. It's not bad. And it was Nickelback. I can't even tell you what the song was.
1: Yeah. Now, Torture is Terry Jacks, Seasons in the Sun.
0: Oh, man.
1: He's Canadian, right?
0: Yeah.
1: All right. That's let's have that discussion.
0: Pure Canadian terrorism.
1: Take him back.
0: Now, Anne Murray, I can handle.
1: Oh, I love Anne Murray.
0: Snowbird's okay because it reminds you of Florida, you know, that's basically free America.
1: Well, let's talk about the good Canadians. All right. So, Keanu Reeves, Anne Murray, Bryan Adams. I like Bryan Adams. Rush, of course.
0: Did you see Rush? Did you see? It should be Rush Lake.
1: Yeah, exactly. No, we want that.
0: Rush Lake.
1: Peart Lake.
0: I saw that. I saw Peart Lake. No, that actually appeared on social media yesterday.
1: Even the part that's in the U.S. Of course, the part that's in. We're going to embrace it fully.
0: Where the international dateline, that little dotted line goes across.
1: Yeah.
0: There's going to be, even though you can be on that other side of that little dotted line that crosses unless you land on the land, you know, you're not officially in Canada yet. And the same thing with the United States, you know, you know, when you hit land is when they arrest you. I could see buoys out there. You're entering.
1: Yeah.
0: Rush Lake.
1: Yeah.
0: On the other side, Lake America, little buoys set up in the middle of the lake.
1: Yeah. That's probably going to see that on somebody's map. You know, that Ontario and the Canadian territory, you know, Lake Ontario and then Lake America in the American territory. I don't know. Lake Nickelback. I don't care. I really don't care.
0: Lake Nickelback.
1: I don't care. That's when you would make people angry. That's when it gets like, why do you, what? Huh? Yeah. Lake Murray. Anne Murray. Don't we have a Lake Murray, like, just north of here, up in Oklahoma?
0: Do we? I don't even know.
1: I think there's one up there. Yeah. Up in Oklahoma. Yeah. Yeah. I don't care what you call it. As long as you're not going to tax me for it.
0: It's a large body of water that does not freeze in the wintertime because the water circulates from the bottom back up to the top.
1: Yeah. That lets, you know, it's
0: Lake Erie freezes. Lake Ontario does not, which is why Watertown gets as much snow as they do.
1: Right.
0: It crosses all that warm
1: water. Now, if you start renaming Golden Pond from the movie On Golden Pond, we're going to have some words.
0: I like Edmund Fitzgerald Lake. I saw that one.
1: No, that would, you know, I can see that. I'm like, yeah, all right. Yeah. I could see that. But it's just, I'm like, what are we doing? What's going on here? You know?
0: Looking at social media yesterday, I actually said to myself, I have more of a life than these people.
1: Well, it's like the person in front of you, you know, if you're at a fast food restaurant and you've been standing in line for a minute, and then the person in front of you gets up there like they haven't been staring at the menu for 20 minutes and they can't decide. It's like, what are we doing here?
0: Well, Canadians
1: move aside.
0: Canadians were going to change the name to Tim Horton Lake, but then they found out that Tim Hortons is now an American company.
1: Or Tim Horton Hears a Who. Dr. Seuss Lake. I don't know. I don't care. The lake. We're going out to the lake. I'm sure that's what the locals say.
0: We are Red Eye Radio.
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0: Beer Runner Radio. He's Eric Cronin. I'm Gary McNamara. Yeah, the dumbest quote of the week was from Abdul Al-Sayed.
1: Hmm.
0: Yeah. Running for Michigan governor. comparing the mutilation of children's genitals to circumcision.
1: Yeah, circumcision and castration.

0: Same thing.
1: Same thing.
0: Wow.
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1: All right, so it's the Friday show, so clearing off the desk.
3: All right.
1: Two different stories here. Lots of really interesting stats. First one from the editorial board of the Wall Street Journal on the numbers of life expectancy in the United States. All right?
3: Okay.
1: And they write here, pessimists on the political left and right can't find much good to say about America these days. So allow us to help American life expectancy hit a record in 2024 as deaths fell from most major causes, according to a Centers for Disease Control and Prevention report this week. Life expectancy at birth rose to 79 years of age from 78.4 in 2028, surpassing the pre-pandemic high of 78.9 in 2014. That statistic reflects the average number of years newborns are expected to live if mortality trends stay constant over their lifetime. Changes in the statistic from year to year reflect changes in public health. Life expectancy, for the most part, plateaued last decade amid rising drug overdose deaths. Because remember, it's not that the average person lives to 79 years of age. If you don't get in an accident, that includes all accidents, drug overdoses, murders, everything. So life expectancy plateaued last decade after rising for drug overdose deaths, which offset declining death rates from cancer and heart disease. Then COVID wiped out most of the country's life expectancy gains since 2000. But life expectancy has now bounced back as the U.S. has recovered from the pandemic and deaths from most other causes decline. The CDC said the increase in life expectancy in 2024 primarily owed to declining death rates from unintentional injuries, including drug overdoses, COVID, heart disease, cancer, and homicide. We know homicide's way down. Life expectancy would have been even higher if not for a small increase in deaths from the flu in 2024 and 2025, that was particularly a bad flu season, and nutritional deficiencies. The complicated way the statistic is calculated and relatively small changes from year to year can obscure the larger improvements in public health over time. Age-adjusted mortality rates have fallen by 17% since 2000 and 30% from 1990, notwithstanding the opioid epidemic and increase in chronic diseases like diabetes and obesity. Death rates adjusted for age from heart disease have declined, listen to this, Eric, 39% since 2000 and 62% since 1980. And for cancer, 31% since 2000 and 33% since 1990. We talked briefly yesterday about that. The medicine that the FDA approved 6 months early for pancreatic cancer. People with severe stage four doubled their life expectancy. Really interesting, you know, where we're going on so many of these, you know, on cancer to begin with, but down 31% and 33% since 1980 for cancer. Much of the progress stems from improved medical treatments, as we all know. So there you go. I just want to make sure we got that one in there. So there's some good news. The other thing is interesting article in National Review, and they use a lot of statistics from the 2024 United States Data Center Energy Usage Report done by the

0: the Berkeley Lab Energy Analysis and Environmental Impact. And this is on data centers. This is on AI data centers.
1: Yeah.
0: And how much water they actually use. We are in a full panic, and I guarantee 99% of the public does not know the statistics.
1: Oh, I'm sure.
0: Yeah, they know the panic.
1: No, it's just become a political battle. Right.
0: One of the top reasons Americans cite for opposing data centers is their excessive water use. Yet the notion that data centers are guzzling the nation's reservoirs is, to put it softly, fiction. Based on the most recent figures from the Berkeley Lab, as we told you about the 2024 analysis by the United States, data centers consume 17.4 billion gallons of water each year. That sounds like an enormous amount until you realize the nation consumes tens of trillions of gallons, even including data centers' indirect water consumption via the electricity generation needed to power them. They account for less than 1% of the country's total water consumption. Data centers use less water than the nation's golf courses or California's almond industry. Yes, data centers' water demands are expected to grow dramatically over the coming years, but it will still remain a tiny percentage of overall use. And they are becoming more water efficient through recycling techniques. More importantly, data centers must go through the same process of acquiring water as any other business or development, either by buying water rights from existing holders or by applying for a new withdrawal permit, depending on their location. If not data centers, Americans might wonder where all their water is going. Talk about Western residents are inundated with the stories of the Colorado River. We know that, right? In 2023, the governor of Arizona moved to halt new housing construction around Phoenix for fear of a groundwater shortage. Communities across the country are implementing voluntary or mandatory drought restrictions on households to conserve water. My neighborhood, for example, we can only water our lawns Tuesday and Friday. Ah, I'll be busy today. Many people assume that most of the country's fresh water goes to the public supply available for homes and businesses, right? Since that's their primary interaction with water. The truth, public supply accounted for 12% of water withdrawals in 2015, the most recent year for which full accounting is available. So that they're there far behind. All the water from utilities that flowed into bathrooms, kitchens, swimming pools, sprayed onto lawns and gardens, all those billions of gallons make up just 12% of the total water supply used. The lion's share of withdrawals, 41.3%, is for thermoelectric power. Electric plants heat large volumes of water into steam to spin their turbines, then use additional water to condense the steam back into liquid and repeat the cycle. Because the water they use is recycled, power plants ultimately return the vast majority to the source. Thus, the sector considered the largest water user in America is not the largest consumer. The honor belongs far and away to agriculture. From 2010 to 2020, crop irrigation consumed more than 10 times as much water as public supply and power generation combined. In Western states, water is even more skewed towards irrigating the desert. For the 11 states traditionally counted in the American West, irrigation's share of water withdrawals range from 59% in Washington to 96% in Montana. Agriculture's share of water consumption is likely higher. For comparison, public supply responsible for no more than 20% of water withdrawals in any Western state and as little as 1% to 2% in Wyoming, Montana, and Idaho. So as they go down through what they say, to address the worsening shortages, water must be treated economically as the scarce resource it now is. No longer is an unlimited public good. That requires putting a price on it and letting a new market determine the most efficient use based on who is willing to pay. Such water markets can be implemented without rescinding farmers' longstanding usage rights. In fact, they could make existing water rights more valuable. The entire thing is

0: what they're saying is, with, as we have said before, Trump is right.
1: Yeah, right.
0: On AI data centers, you can work a way to use them.
1: Yeah.
0: Just like we do with the thermoelectric plants that heat steam. You right. can still heat it, you can still use it, and you can recycle it over and over again. As they write to end it, ignore the water demagoguery. Halting the construction of data centers won't replenish the Colorado River or free up critical supplies for Western towns and cities. The only thing that can is a shift away from resource inefficient crop irrigation, which is best facilitated by fluid markets.
1: Well, again, you know, the states, let the states handle it the way they're going to handle it. The one thing, and I saw an article just a few days ago that talked about the AI companies right now are looking at this now more and more as a political battle. They realize they're facing political headwinds here. But this is the infrastructure required in order to do the full rollout. And it's for them, the great concern is it's already the NIMBY, just like with nuclear power plants, it's the NIMBY effect. And there seems to be a very clear divided line. There's no in the middle. It's either you're okay with it or you're not. And most people who say you're okay with it, they're okay with it in their neighborhood, in their community, in their state. There's an asterisk, and it's you're going to have to build your own power plant. You're going to have to provide your own water. You cannot be an added drain, a disproportionate drain on either. Let the states handle that, and if those companies coming in know that, that will be up to them to facilitate that.
0: Can I start a conspiracy theory here?
1: Yes.
0: There's a reason that it's no longer called Lake Ontario and Lake America. Trump is going to put all the AI centers right there on the shoreline of New York and suck all the water from Lake Ontario.
1: I think he's going to do just that.
0: By the way,
1: as he should.
0: I want to take credit for that conspiracy theory. You can send that back to me. I get some people going,
1: yeah.
0: What kind of crazy stuff are you talking about on the air?
1: Yeah.
0: Hey, I just wanted to have some fun, start a conspiracy theory there.
1: Right. Why not? No, I think that's, you know, you look at it, it's a very simple equation, because the last thing they want, that these private sector companies want, the AI companies want, is to not be welcome once they start. Because the tide did change in some areas. There's one going up about 2 hours northwest of here. In the town where my parents live and my in-laws live. And they're divided. And they weren't to begin with. To begin with, it was like, wow, okay, first of all, infrastructure jobs and building it. You know, they had built out, in fact, they had built out this area where they were going to have essentially temporary housing for those that were going to build the infrastructure. And however long that was going to take. And then the jobs that will be part of that center, that data center long term, look like a positive. And then the political winds, as you started out, where I would venture to say half the people, at least half of the people, a large chunk of the people that are against it, don't even know why. And they may say, oh, water and power, but they don't understand the full equation.
0: Great article written, I forgot who wrote it last week, saying, would we have had an industrial revolution with the paranoia that exists today? Could you build a factory anywhere?
1: Right. No, that's a good question.
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0: We are Red Eye Radio. He is Eric Carly, and I'm Gary McNamara. Well, thank goodness, after this weekend, the exhibition season for the NFL is over, and we've gone through the entire full exhibition season. I've not seen one story about, is Kaepernick going to play this year?
1: Yeah, I haven't seen that. I, you know, I've always called the
2: after 10 years.
1: Yeah, I always called the preseason. I always called it the practice season. Exhibition practice.
2: That's what it is.
1: So it's also pre-arrest season if you're a Cowboys fan. Post-arrest.
0: Post-arrest.
1: If you're a former Cowboys quarterback.
0: Oh, my gosh.
1: Wow.
0: But I just love it. Normally this time, I always look for the story. Kaepernick is working on it. He's ready if any team is ready.
2: Right. Yeah.
0: Stop.
2: Yeah.
0: It's not going to happen. Maybe it's finally over.
2: Yeah.
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1: I'm Jane Metzler. Norway's palace announcing King Harald V, Europe's oldest monarch, died this morning at an Oslo hospital. He was 89. Harald went into exile in the U.S. as a child during the Nazi occupation of his homeland. Instead of a European noblewoman, his high school sweetheart became his queen. Succeeding his father in 1991, Harald was popular. He represented Norway in sailing events at several Olympic Games, brought his country together after a neo-Nazi killed 77 people, injuring more than 300, at a youth camp on the island of Utøya. This was in 2011. He gave an impassioned speech in support of LGBTQ plus rights, refugee rights, and religious tolerance. Harald's 53-year-old son will become King Haakon VIII. Rescue efforts on hold at Nepal's border with Tibet. Chinese authorities say the avalanche that set off Wednesday's flooding and mudslides also dammed a river, which created a massive lake. That lake could overflow, causing another deadly flood. And there is more rain in the forecast. The number of people killed by this wall of water, mud, and ice, now 469. About 1,000 are still missing, including roughly 100 Americans. In Northern Virginia, an agonizing wait.
2: Everybody is taking turns and shedding their tears, wiping it off, and getting back to work.
3: Saneha Sudhir is huddled with the wives of 9 friends in Northern Virginia as they await word on the fate of their husbands, who went on an adventure together in Nepal. She acknowledges it gets scarier with each passing minute.
4: We have lost contact for the last 48 hours. I haven't heard anything. I haven't heard anything from the authorities.
3: She visited the embassies of China and Nepal in Washington and even reached out to the State Department to no avail. She says the families are mobilizing, talking to their Congress members, and praying for a positive outcome. Spencer Rain, Worldwide News Network.
1: The Hawk wildfire in the Reno, Nevada area claiming its first casualty. Fire officials in Reno say they were notified by the Sacramento County Coroner's Office. The person who had been injured in the fire and transferred to a Sacramento hospital has now died. No word on how that person was injured. More than 15,000 acres scorched, 58 homes destroyed, 10 others said to be uninhabitable. Nevada's governor signing an executive order providing housing assistance. Tropical storm Dolly has formed in the Atlantic Ocean. Maximum sustained winds 40 miles per hour. Puerto Rico and the U.S. Virgin Islands could see some heavy rainfall Sunday into Monday. This is the Worldwide News Network.
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6: Ready for more American travel history? Seattle was founded in 1851, named after Chief Seattle of the Duwamish and Squamish tribes, whose people called this region home for thousands of years. From timber town to tech powerhouse, home to Amazon and neighbor to Microsoft, Seattle has always been ahead of the curve. 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
1: Jury deliberation resuming later this morning. The jurors deliberated about 4 hours Thursday in the murder trial of Lindsay Clancy, accused of the strangulation deaths of her 3 children. Postpartum psychosis, a key aspect of her defense. And the claim, Clancy heard a male voice that told her to kill her kids, a big part of that.
7: Prosecution experts questioned why the voice appeared only during the killings and was never documented before or reported again afterward. Some of the trial's most emotional testimony came from the medical examiners who performed the children's autopsies. As jurors heard details about the injuries, Lindsay Clancy began sobbing in court.
8: And what about injuries?
9: All right, counsel, could...
1: That is News Nation's Sophia Sammy Ali reporting. Jane Metzler, Worldwide News Network, New York.

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5: Hi!
4: All right, I think I can do it.
5: What can you do?
4: I was at the dentist yesterday and they told me my back molar is going to be sore for 24 to 36 hours. And man, I'm telling you, after the lidocaine wore off yesterday afternoon, it's like, oh no, I got to go to sleep. What am I going to do? And I took a couple of ibuprofen and boom, I was able to go to sleep. But I slept 2 hours, woke up at 7, could not get back to sleep.
5: It
4: was like a toothache
5: the
4: whole time laying in bed. And so I'm like, oh man, oh man. And I'm thinking to myself, well, you ever have a toothache where it affects your thoughts?
5: Not in a long time, but yeah, I've had one.
4: Yeah.
5: I've had one that, and inevitably back in the day when I was going through that, it was, I didn't have a dentist set yet. We had just moved here. This is like 30 years ago. And I've had the same dentist since then, but I had to find, it was on a weekend. It was on a Sunday. And I had to find an emergency dentist that was open. And it was like way over in east of Dallas. Like, I think it was in Rockwall, which is from my house is probably 40 minutes. And it seemed like eternity. The pain was all the way. I mean, basically to my toes, I felt this.
4: Oh,
5: yeah.
4: Oh. Well, I mean,
5: horrible.
4: Mine isn't any type of infection. It's simply... Yeah. I had a temporary on one of the back molars.
5: Yeah.
4: That went. Now, years ago, I had teeth capped. We're talking 25 years ago. Not for any cosmetic reasons, but because I had a horrible sensitivity. Mm. As you can see, I don't have chiclets. You know, there's no chiclets. Mm-hmm. Because of my horrible sensitivity to hot and cold, I could not even drink coffee. I couldn't eat ice cream.
5: Right.
4: And so when I had the cap break after 24 years, the crown, they put on a temporary, which is not the same thing as the permanent one, as you know, not as thick or anything else. Mm-hmm. Oh my gosh. All last week. Cause it took about 10 days, almost 2 weeks, you know, to get the new crown in every single day. I mean, drink something cold. Ow! And it brought back the memories from that time. So, yesterday I just said, well, make sure you give me lidocaine there when you put the new, you know, crown on, which is real easy. I mean, I think the technology for doing these things is fantastic because they only spent like 1 second grinding, you know, on that, on the actual new crown, just like a second ago. Okay. Put it in, fit perfect.
5: Yeah.
4: It's like, all right, great. But they were messing around, you know, and cleaning stuff and everything else. And that just sets off those nerves, so it's going to go away, and it's like I said, it's not going to be a problem. But I'm telling you, when I woke up, I'm like, I hope Eric comes in because I can't keep a thought. When you have that pain and you can't keep a consistent thought in your head, and right before we went on the air, even before I took more, you know, heavy drugs, okay, not really heavy drugs, extended release Tylenol for arthritis.
5: Yeah,
4: zero pain at all. So I'm all set to go. But I was worried there for a while. I'm driving in, going, "Oh, Eric, don't call in late. don't call in. Please be there. Please be there. So
5: yeah.
4: But
5: I was thinking about it because I was watching a really cool YouTube video.

0: that was about an hour and a half long. I was thinking, I may take the night off. This is a good one.
1: Well, first off, just very quickly, because we had asked the other day about this, and when I was going in Fox News, the lead story is, you know, Putin warns Great Britain that, you know, Ukraine better not shoot any of their ballistic missiles inside Russia or we'll come after you. And this all goes back to the fact of now we know why Ratcliffe went over there.
0: Well, it's funny because there were two stories as to why Ratcliffe went over there, and I think it's probably a mix of all the above. Politico had one, and that was quit helping Iran. And then Wall Street Journal had another one, and that was don't go after NATO.
1: Yeah.
0: And so I think it was probably both.
1: Which, by the way, both are great messages.
0: No, those I think if you're gonna make a secret trip, you know, then you get it all in. You're gonna have to make it clear. Don't help Iran, because that's not gonna help you. And definitely, whatever you do, don't go after NATO.
1: Well, it seemed like did you get the and I can't remember whether it was the Wall Street Journal article that I wrote or somebody that referenced the Wall Street Journal article. But to me, it was almost as if you send Ratcliffe over there because he's basically told them. And again, I may be adding to this that he basically told them, we know what you have.
0: No, that's the reason you send him over
1: there. Yeah, you can't win this. You need to come to a deal with Ukraine.
0: Yeah.
1: Because you're not going to be able to win this. You haven't won it. You're not going to win it. You know, bail now. And the other interesting thing is, it actually came, I'm like, oh, John Bolton isn't in jail yet? Because I saw him, I'm like, he's out there doing the tours on it. And he said, there's no way you send a C-17 over there if you want to keep it secret. They never wanted to keep it secret because you'd have a small executive jet that would have taken Ratcliffe over there.
0: Yeah.
1: He said, so you don't send that over. They did that because they wanted it to come out, and it has. But either of those messages, both of those messages, I think are great. And for everything that we dealt with early on, you know, with the president and J.D. Vance and Zelensky and all that going back, a couple of years ago?
0: Right.
1: To where we are now, I was very happy to hear, because they're different messages. Political had one, but they probably did both. Neither contradicts each other. Both are the right thing to do.
0: Yeah, look, when Mike Pompeo went over on a secret mission to North Korea, I can't remember if he had just become Secretary of State or was still CIA director at the time. I think he was still CIA director. But he made this, and he sat down with Kim Jong-un on Easter Sunday. And the only reason you go there, the only reason a CIA director or a Secretary of State would make a secret trip like that would be to show you, you know, basically, here are all your passwords. We know how to get into your system. Here's what we know you have. Here's a picture of your feet while you're in the shower.
1: But we have double authentication.
0: Yes.
1: No. We're the CIA. We got that covered. Don't worry.
0: Please. It's not going
1: to do anything.
0: Yeah. They created all of that to make you people feel like you're safe. But this is, trust me, I know what I'm talking about. But this whole thing is that, you know, and I trust John Ratcliffe. I had a great conversation with him about how the first impeachment for Trump went down and what that was all about, who had populated that call with Zelensky from the incoming president of Ukraine, and Trump calling him and saying, hey, we expect you to follow through with your campaign promises and everything else. And then, then they went to office from California. He was a congressman at the time. Now he's a senator. And I trust that because the CIA reports directly to the president. They go, it's a straight line, CIA director directly to the president. And I trust two people in this administration at their games and their positions right now, fully. Secretary of State Marco Rubio and CIA Director Ratcliffe. The other ones, it's not that I don't trust them, but I mean, I don't really have any reason to not trust either one of those two.
1: No, I think I don't want to. I don't want to tell you what you're thinking here, but

0: I think what you're thinking.
1: Well, no, but what I got out of it is they have proved to me with the statements that they have made that they have credibility.
0: And when I asked him, I was doing an interview, I was hosting along with the great Hal J on WBAP, about what was going on with that first impeachment. And he answered the questions with the right words. You know what I mean? Mm-hmm. You don't always get that. And that's, you know, so I as an individual, I think he understands his roles in public service. I do believe that is the case too with Hegseth. I believe, you know, Trump has probably those three, I won't say on a short leash, but certainly they're tighter to him. You know, they're closer to him, in many ways than J.D. Vance, the vice president. And that can often be the case depending on what's going on geopolitically. But if you're going to sit down with Putin's people, because we're told, you know, Russia says, no, there was no direct meeting with Putin himself. There doesn't have to be, because Trump himself didn't travel to Russia on a secret trip. It was his CIA director. But it likely, with a CIA director, the whole point is to lay down, here's what we have, here's what we know, and here's what we won't accept. And one of the things that really stands out to me, and it really is right now very active in the back of my mind since Israel had said that they were hanging out in Azerbaijan, basically undercover in Azerbaijan, which is the country between Russia and Iran. And unless you're going to move things by the Caspian Sea, if we're talking equipment, then you're going to go through Azerbaijan, starting with the Shahdag Mountains, which is a massive mountainous range in the north part of Azerbaijan, and then through, and you're going to, it would be pretty obvious. So the Israelis said they had hung out there for a while. I don't know if they're still there, but they were looking to see if Russia was moving things through Azerbaijan to get to, because Azerbaijan does have a fairly friendly relationship with Iran. So that would kind of work, just like China using the rail, basically to go through, you know, wherever, Afghanistan or wherever, to get stuff shipped to Iran. And I think that is, I really think that's the reason that he went there. I think we're looking at a situation. You know, what's weird is that you haven't heard much about the war between Russia and Ukraine, other than the normal chatter of the daily goings on, that, you know, like recently they're using these upgraded drones to attack Ukraine. Ukraine's saying, hey, we need help on this. That kind of thing, you know, the normal everyday thing. But there hasn't been any real movement, nothing that really stands out in that way. And I think in part, my theory is that Iran has also been helping and probably teaming with China, because they, Russia, relies on China quite a bit for support. And that's a tricky game. And so they're helping, I think both of them are helping Iran. I don't have any doubt, certainly when it comes to intel, certainly when it comes to satellite gathered intel, because there were a couple of attacks on American interests in that region by Iran that Iran just simply does not have the technology for. So it had to have been borrowed technology or intel that came from another nation that has developed that kind of technology. And the two that stand out are Russia and China. So I see Ratcliffe, that trip, as hopefully it was effective. You know, you can't trust Russia, but you've got to make your case. And the strongest way to do that is to send the head of your CIA and likely just bring out the folder and say, here's what we got. Here's all your passwords. Here's a picture of your feet in the shower. Here's what, you know, we know exactly everything you're going on. We know what you had for breakfast. You know, all of these things. And that's, and stop it. Now, the question is, how seriously does Russia take any, you know, warning? You know, because that was the word used in these stories.

0: stories. I don't know if there was any kind of line in the sand that was drawn.
1: Let me ask you this question. Mm. Do you send over the CIA director and not the Secretary of State because the CIA director can communicate with whomever?
0: Yes.
1: That Putin's position is not secure.
0: Right.
1: This war has gone on.
0: Yes.
1: We're the CIA. You know, we're paying attention. We know what's going on inside your country.
0: Right.
1: You can't afford to attack NATO, and you're not going to win this thing now.
0: Yeah.
1: You're not going to win it. Let's find a way for you to get out of this and Ukraine to get out of this and get peace, because you're not going to win. And you may lose not only your position, but you could lose your life. Again, that's a hypothetical.
0: Yeah.
1: But why do you send over the CIA director except to tell them, we know what's going on?
0: Yeah,
1: we're not going to give you specifics, but
0: right, it's not a handshake visit. It's not a negotiated visit or anything to get anybody to the table, which would, you know, that would pull in your Secretary of State. And also the CIA director, you know, in secret covert missions like that, it's a meeting, but it's a covert mission. There are things he doesn't have to talk about, whereas the Secretary of State also doesn't have to talk about, but is the handshaker, negotiator, and everything else. They're very two different roles. But I think you make a good point in the theory, if that's the case.
1: Yeah, it's a complete theory. But otherwise, why would you, if you were going to meet with Putin, who's ex-KGB, that would really be interesting to have the CIA director talking to the ex-KGB guy.
0: Yeah.
1: You know, that to me would be fascinating. But I always thought, to begin with, why are you sending him?
0: Well,
1: why isn't it Kushner or right. Vance or whatever? Why are you sending the CIA director? You're sending the CIA director because the CIA director can have credibility with the Putin administration to say, this is the problem that you're facing in your own country. This is not, you don't need to give specifics. So
0: right. here's,
1: you can say you are facing problems that you cannot win in your, forget about winning the war or attacking NATO countries. You got to worry about your own survival in your own country. To me, that would be, again, it's a hypothetical on my part, but why else would you send over that? What kind of message could the CIA director give with more clout than anybody else in the administration?
0: Well, no, I think that's it. It's not a negotiation position. It's a hey, here's all your passwords. Here's your routes of your secret. And they do have secret freighters that are running oil. You know, one of the things about capturing Maduro was that it choked out a lot of the oil coming from Venezuela to Russia and vice versa. I mean, they did exchange oil. Those two nations did. But it really choked out Russia for a matter of weeks. It may still be affecting them. And that really could be the case. It's like, okay, we've got everything on you. We know what you're doing, and we'll choke you out and carve you out as the pariah. So stop, basically, is the message.
1: We are Red Eye Radio.
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0: We are Red Eye Radio. He is Eric Cronin. I'm Gary McNamara. Coming up following the bottom of the hour, we'll get into the... God, that's the one thing that kept me laughing yesterday with the toothache.
1: Yeah.
0: Lake America. So yeah. We'll get to that. And really interesting, you know, why did this thing blow up? Because it's fascinating. They really had a deal.
1: Yeah.
0: They had a deal, and it's really interesting. Who blew this up? There's a lot of the media targeting. Go, Carney actually did. We'll get to that coming up.

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1: We are Red Eye Radio. He is Eric Crowley, and I'm Gary McNamara. Ooh, welcome and good morning, Lake America. The actual deal, why there doesn't seem to be a trade deal, we'll get to the specifics of it all coming up in just a minute.
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1: All right. So, I mean, I tell you, I was laughing like crazy yesterday. You know, one of the things that we had talked about on the last show was how, Democrats will throw out labels in insults, but they can't explain it.
2: Right. Yeah.
1: You know, we talked about that from a variety of things. You know, you're a fascist. How? Can't explain it. You're a transphobe. What does that mean? Can't explain it.
2: Mm-hmm.
1: And we said it hurts when you do that. Yesterday, the whole Lake America thing, I was sitting there, and we said it the other day. We went, well, I don't know why Trump would do that, because it doesn't make any sense. It was the French, you know, it was a Frenchman who actually, you know, labeled, you know, the whole Lake Ontario thing, which, you know, was 200 years before Canada even existed.
2: Mm-hmm.
1: They were calling it Lake Ontario, and the province, you know, near it, you know, Ontario. Nothing to do with Canada at all. Nothing.
2: Right.
1: And it comes from an Iroquois. The Iroquois Confederacy. That's where it came from. The Iroquois Indian Nation, or as they call it, the Iroquois Confederacy, which if you go back to the 1600s, when they actually did it, you know, when the Iroquois Nation, you know, when the Frenchmen, you know, took that name, the Iroquois had been calling it Ontario for years, which is, I guess, translated to, as we said, Shawnee Lake, Great Lake, whatever,
2: mm-hmm.
1: but nothing to do with modern Canada at all. But if you look at it, if you look at the map of the 16 and 1700s, you know, during the great, as they call it, the Great Beaver Wars, and you look at the Iroquois Nation, 95% of it is the United States.
2: Mm-hmm.
1: But where the population of the Iroquois actually was, you had some a little bit in Quebec, but really the massive amounts were in what is now the United States, which the United States did not exist at that time,
2: mm-hmm.
1: when it came out, but it was New York and northern Pennsylvania. And then if you look at the map and you superimpose where the Iroquois Nation border, the Iroquois Confederacy's borders were, it was Illinois. I'm doing this from memory. I don't have the map in front of me. Illinois, Michigan, Ohio, West Virginia, parts of Virginia. Did I say Indiana? I said Indiana, didn't I? Indiana and Illinois.
2: I wasn't also listening. Part of it. I don't know.
1: West Virginia, Virginia, and New York.
2: Mm-hmm.
1: I mean, that's where it was. And a very tiny part of Ontario and just a very, very minuscule part of Quebec up near the St. Lawrence River.
2: Right.
1: But really, and if you look at it now, you know, it was what, 1779 that the Iroquois Confederacy broke up at that point. Before the United, they broke up before the United States was a country, and what, 80 years before Canada even became a country. The point is, Ontario has nothing to do with Canada.
2: Yeah, Lake Ontario.

0: Yeah,
1: Lake Ontario.
0: Yeah.
1: Right.
0: Right.
1: Lake Ontario. What? And yeah, Lake Ontario, nothing to do with Canada. And the name Ontario, nothing to do with, it was named Ontario before it actually became Canada. Mm. And so I was like, is he insulting the French? Is he insulting? I'm trying to figure out, and I'm like, don't do, you know, if you, Gulf, by the way, it'll be back to Gulf of Mexico once Democrats take over the presidency, as we all know. But you could at least.
0: I think they'll go Gulf of Cuba.
1: Yeah. Gulf of Texas.
0: Yeah.
1: But if you look at that one, you can at least connect the dots. You can say, okay, it was Mexico. Okay. Yeah, yeah. Yeah, we're having problems with Mexico. Okay, we're going to change it. Okay, fine. You know, whatever. How many people actually call it Gulf of America? I don't know. But on this one, it's just like, you know, that, and then followed up in the same day by the CNN. The CNN survey that was talking about Republicans view as the best president, and it was Trump. Trump got 53% of Republicans saying he's the best president, and Reagan was way down there. Now, we talked about this when the whole Obama thing, remember when Obama was serving, whatever, mm-hmm. we're like, well, except really for Joe Biden, who sucks so bad that even Democrats hated him, any president in their party who's currently in power is always going to lead.
0: Yeah.
1: But Trump put it a great big thing. The greatest, he's the greatest president, stands alone, and then everybody beneath him.
0: Mm-hmm.
1: But the fact is, it wasn't based, the insult wasn't based on anything Canadian.
0: Right. Look, if we're insulting the French, I'm in.
1: Yeah.
0: But if,
1: but I mean, if you're going to, if you're going to insult somebody, at least insult them.
0: Well,
1: don't insult the French or New Yorkers and Pennsylvanians and people of Illinois and Ohio and whatever, because that's his entire point was if it's at, because his point was it's the geographic area that I'm insulting.
0: Mm-hmm.
1: But the Iroquois, number one, the Iroquois now and, you know, for centuries have been almost exclusively to New York.
0: Yeah.
1: And before that, when they expanded because of the wars, it was still 95% America, and 95% of the population was New York and Pennsylvania. It doesn't make any sense. It's dumb. And I viewed it as because they're getting killed on inflation and the war, the polling for the president on prices and inflation. So change the topic.
0: Mm.
1: Let's do this. And it always, and I, on social media, you had all the, what we call the always Trumpers that were like, see, because people go, this doesn't make any sense. What? See, you got TDS, you got TDS, you got TDS. So it was almost like the beginning when they would do that. But Trump always could relate the insult to something of, you know, actually, he could relate the insult and say, connect the dots and go, this is why this is an insult. And it would be fine. Well, this isn't even an insult at Canadians. It's an insult at the Iroquois Nation.
0: Well, and on top of that, you know, it's not a mover. It's not a driver in the election cycle.
1: No. And it doesn't get you independence.
0: It doesn't do anything for you. Your base is going to be with you. Your diehard base is going to be with you till the end. So it's not a mover. It doesn't go anywhere.
1: It was hilarious yesterday.
0: You know?
1: And the responses were like, oh, see, you got TDS because you're questioning it. Well, yeah, because it doesn't make any sense.
0: I honestly don't care what you call the Great Lakes. I don't care. Quite frankly, they're not that great. The not so great.
1: Well, let me tell you this.
0: Now, what if you said,
1: no,
0: let's make the Great Lakes great again? That would have been fun. That relates. But it's, you know, for me, it's like, you know, because remember when they were renaming the mountains? It's like, yeah, we're going to rename. Oh, okay, fine. People are still going to call it Lake Ontario. Locals are still going to call it Lake Ontario.
1: Well, let me tell you this, though, because the smallest one is Lake Erie.
0: Mm-hmm.
1: And I had a friend come in one time when I was living in Buffalo. This goes back a long, long time ago.
0: Right.
1: And I've, you know, drive. They were only in for like a day. It was for something else. And I said, you're in town. Let me pick you up and take you around.
0: Yeah.
1: And he really didn't know about Buffalo at all. And so we're driving near the downtown area. As you come into downtown, you know, coming up the Niagara River where the Peace Bridge is, that crosses to Canada, and then all of a sudden the Niagara River opens up to Lake Erie. It looks like an ocean.
0: Mm-hmm.
1: It looks like a...
0: Oh,
1: you,
0: yeah.
1: You
0: yeah,
1: look... And, yeah. And, and, and

0: He sits there, he goes, what the hell ocean is Buffalo near? I go, it's not an ocean. It's Lake Erie. It's like,
1: yeah.
0: But you, when you're at ground level, now when you get up in a plane, you can clearly see, you know, the Canadian and, you know, you can fly all across Lake Erie. When you're up there at 30,000 feet, you can see the width of it. You can't see probably the entire length of it because I think it's like 300 miles, but you can see across it. You know, you can look out and go, okay, there's the
1: right
0: shoreline of America. There's the shoreline of Ontario. But yeah, I mean, it's all meaningless. But again, it's the what I viewed it as yesterday. I told the guys in there, I go, I just viewed it as almost like a Trump circle. I'm not a master of my domain or your domain formation.
1: Yeah,
0: just trying to make everybody feel good that they could insult. You know, throw an insult out there, but without being able to explain what the insult actually is. Yeah. But if anybody questioned it, then they had TDS and therefore you won. And I went, God, how stupid. And that's what I think a significant portion of even the president's conservative base said. This is just stupid.
1: Well, everyone is concerned, everyone who wants the GOP to maintain the House and the Senate so the president can finish his second term with his agenda wants drivers, whatever the driver is going to be, to get people to vote for GOP. Now, we don't know yet. Is it enough that the over-the-top lunatic radical left is doing what they're doing? It might be. I don't know. I don't know yet. I won't know until the results are in 2 years. So in the summer of 28, when the results finally come in from California, it's hard to say. But you always run like you're 80 points behind. I used to say 20. That's not enough.
0: Yeah.
1: Try harder.
0: And you focus when you're going into an election. You need to get independence. And yesterday didn't help independence.
1: Whatever the drivers are going to be. Yeah. You know, because when you talked about when we, you know, you look at the whole effort on redistricting, you know, it's like, all right, smart play, good strategy. It can work for you, but it's not the only thing, you know. So there's a plus. That one goes in the plus column. This one is neutral at best. It doesn't really, it's not a mover. You know, it becomes a social media argument, which doesn't mean anything.
0: Oh, my God, did it get stupid. I mean, just from all sides,
1: then,
0: it was just...
1: And then by the end of the day, it was like, you know, back to snoring again. You know, because it's not, you know, that's the thing. Social media isn't the driver.
0: Well, no. The oceans are next. That was the headline in Fox.
1: Yeah.
0: President now looking at the Pacific and the Atlantic Oceans.
1: Well, I think we do need, when it comes to the Atlantic Ocean, we do need to rename and call it the Great Pond.
0: Because that's what everybody calls it, right?
1: Yeah.
0: Where are you going? Flying across the pond.
1: Flying across the pond. You know, those Brits are across the pond. No, it's not, you know, that's the thing, is that people, it's always going to be in their mind, if you've been around long enough. Young people don't even know where the hell Lake Ontario is. They don't even care. Is it on a video game? If it is, they may know of it. If it's not, then males under the age of 40 know nothing about it.
0: I saw, say, change the name. Somebody wrote
1: Lake PlayStation. If you do Lake PlayStation,
0: Lake,
1: they'll care about it.
0: Lake Superior to Lake Inferior.
1: Yeah,
0: that's exactly. I'm going to laugh. That's
1: Yeah, or Lake Xbox. Or if you do that, then they'll start caring about it. Or, but that group.
0: Or like Edmund Fitzgerald also got me laughing yesterday. Yeah. I mean, that's where it got
1: right. You know, I mean, you know, but it's, again, what are the drivers of the election? That's what you're concerned about. There's where the focus should be. We're too close to this election.
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0: We are Red Eye Radio. He's Eric Carly, and I'm Gary McNamara. By the way, in retaliation, Democrats in New York say they are going to make Smoking Joe's trading post on the Tuscarora Indian Nation that sells cheap gasoline and cigarettes Smoking Joe Biden's.
1: Okay.
0: So,
1: all right.
0: Only people listening on Patriot 1270 in Buffalo, New York understand that.
1: Yeah, that's right. By the way, Jill's been out there saying things, weird things again. You know, she, at the headline, I think it was the New York Post had, she's been on a couple of podcasts, and she entertained the idea that Joe Biden could have been drugged.
0: Oh, yes.
1: The night of that debate. And then another one that one night as they were, you know, going to bed, they talked about pardoning Trump. And I'm like, I don't believe anything she said.
0: I know.
1: Not one word.
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11: I'm Jane Metzler. China's Premier Li Qiang now visiting the Tibetan mudslide zone that borders Nepal. Chinese authorities warning that the avalanche that set off Wednesday's flooding and mudslides also dammed a river, which created a massive lake that could overflow. People now being urged to stay away from the riverbanks with concern that another

0: missing, nearly 100 of them American. In Northern Virginia, an agonizing wait.
1: Everybody is taking turns and shedding their tears, wiping it off and getting back to work.
2: Saneha Sudhir is huddled with the wives of 9 friends in Northern Virginia as they await word on the fate of their husbands who went on an adventure together in Nepal. She acknowledges it gets scarier with each passing minute.
3: We have lost contact for the last 48 hours. I haven't heard anything. I haven't heard anything from the authorities.
2: She visited the embassies of China and Nepal in Washington and even reached out to the State Department to no avail. She says the families are mobilizing, talking to their Congress members, and praying for a positive outcome. Spencer Rain, Worldwide News Network.
0: The Hawk wildfire that scorched 15,000 acres in the Reno, Nevada area has claimed its first casualty. The victim had been taken to a hospital in Sacramento. The county coroner's office there says that person has now died. 58 homes destroyed, 10 others said to be uninhabitable. Nevada's governor signing an executive order providing housing assistance. Norway's palace announcing this morning that King Harald V, Europe's oldest monarch, has died. He was 89. Harald went into exile in the U.S. as a child during the Nazi occupation of his homeland. Succeeding his father in 1991, he was a popular king, representing Norway in sailing events at several Olympic Games. He also brought the country together after a neo-Nazi killed 77 people, injuring more than 300 at a youth camp on the island of Utøya in 2011. Harald's 53-year-old son will succeed him, becoming King Haakon VIII. Ukraine says it has blown up a Russian oil refinery about 160 miles northeast of Moscow. A fire reported there. Tropical storm Dolly forming in the Atlantic. The storm headed toward the Leeward Islands at a rapid clip. Could dump heavy rain on Puerto Rico and the U.S. Virgin Islands Sunday into Monday. And no, the storm is not named after Dolly Parton. 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
5: November 22nd, 1963. Just a few hours after the Kennedy assassination, new President Lyndon B. Johnson sits down on Air Force One and begins making handwritten notes listing what he needs to make his priorities as soon as he gets to the White House. At the top of the list, passing a civil rights bill. LBJ strongly believed that without the support of black voters and the liberal wing of the Democratic Party, he'd never get the party's nomination for president the following summer. A fast and furious effort ensues as Johnson uses every old and new trick in the book to break the Southern Dixiecrat Senate filibuster. The bill was passed, and LBJ signed it into law on July 2nd, 1964. Just 55 days later, Johnson was overwhelmingly nominated for president at the Democratic National Convention on his way to a massive landslide in the general election in November. Only a few states in the Deep South didn't join in the Johnson suite, and that's history.
0: They deliberated for about 4 hours on Thursday, and jury deliberation continues this morning in the murder trial of Lindsay Clancy, accused in the strangulation deaths of her 3 children. Postpartum psychosis, a key aspect of the defense, including the claim that Clancy heard a male voice that told her to kill her kids.
6: Prosecution experts questioned why the voice appeared only during the killings and was never documented before or reported again afterward. Some of the trial's most emotional testimony came from the medical examiners who performed the children's autopsies. As jurors heard details about the injuries, Lindsay Clancy began sobbing in court.
7: And what about injuries?
8: All right, counsel, could...
0: That is News Nation, Sophia Sammy Ali reporting. Jane Metzler, Worldwide News Network, New York.
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0: Now, it's Red Eye Radio. Gary McNamara and Eric Harley talk about everything from politics to social issues and news of the day. Whether you're up late or you're just starting your day, welcome to the show from the Relief Factor Studios. This is Red Eye Radio.
1: All across America, we are Red Eye Radio. He is Eric Harley, and I'm Gary McNamara. I can't stop laughing.
2: What's that?
1: We never got to it about the Jill Biden stuff. Oh. But when the whole thing, the story about the pillow talk.
2: Oh, the pillow talk.
3: He considered, he entertained the idea of pardoning Trump. Shut up. There was never any pillow talk.
1: Or the roofie.
3: Yeah.
1: Somebody slipped him a Mickey.
3: That's right. Yeah. I mean, seriously. Way to throw the Secret Service completely under the bus, right?
1: But the whole thing is, it comes out and nobody cares, not even on the left. Nobody's paying attention.
3: It's nothing. And I'm thinking to myself, why do you have her on?
1: And I'm so glad you brought it up because I saw it and I was like, who cares what they say? But it is actually funny.
3: It's funny.
1: I still don't discount that, you know, somebody slipped him a Mickey.
3: Yeah.
1: Before that debate.
3: Yeah.
1: Who do you suspect slipped him the Mickey?
3: Probably Mickey. Hey, kids. We don't want this president anymore.
1: Oh, see, I'm thinking of the Seinfeld episode.
3: Yeah.
1: Where George wanted to slip to his boss a Mickey because he didn't get along with his boss.
3: Yeah.
1: Mickey wasn't in that episode. But that's what I was thinking.
3: Well, it's, you know, this entire, it's so absurd. Because here's the thing. Jill Biden can make up anything she wants.
1: Yeah.
3: Nobody else knows the truth, including Joe Biden.
1: I know.
3: And so it's never going to, you know, she's never going to be disproven. You know, she could make any claim she wanted to. Like the claim was, he only intended on being a one-term president. No, he didn't. No, he did not. And she said that. You know, when, the GOP was, you know, hurting at the midterm, the party insiders encouraged him to run and basically pushed him to run for a second term. He was never planning on running for it. He was always planning on running for a second term.
1: And the whole thing of, you know, that I still don't discount that he was slipped a Mickey. Now, she didn't say that. She goes, he was drugged.
3: Yeah.
1: You know why she's saying that? Because of the criticism that she hears that the family should have never allowed him to run a second term.
3: Exactly.
1: So she's got to continue the lie.
3: There was no way I could help it. Right. Somebody else did something.
1: Right.
3: Yeah.
1: Joe was fine. He was dandy. He had somebody slipped him a Mickey.
3: Yeah.
1: That's to soothe.

0: her conscience because of the criticism that she hears that no way should a family allow, should have allowed the president to run a second term when obviously his cognitive abilities weren't there. And that's a criticism that she just can't handle. So she's making up the biggest lie that he was slipped a Mickey.
1: Well, we all know now she was running the show.
0: Yeah.
1: And she had a right-hand man, and everything, it was, there were like three, maybe four people close to the president, all led by her, including Hunter as well, that controlled that entire, you know, I don't like this, you know, the populist version. Oh, they're just a bunch of puppets. Joe Biden was a puppet by that point. And it was his family. They were the puppeteers. Yep. And she was part of it. And if you put that kind of power over the care of your family member, then I don't have any respect for you.
0: No.
1: None.
0: And I think she doesn't want to face that criticism that's been out there. So, but the only thing is, nobody cares, and so yeah. It's like it's almost as if she's arguing with her own conscience.
1: Oh yeah, yeah, exactly.
0: You know, so
1: yeah.
0: I need to make up a story because I need to soothe my own conscience because I feel guilty for I've done.
1: No,
0: so I'm going to pretend that my husband was fine and dandy and he was slipped a Mickey on that debate night.
1: Everything that comes out of her mouth or has in recent months sounds like she's only trying to convince herself, that she's only trying to, you know, build protection for her and convince herself of some kind of false truth. That this is the way it would, and she can make it up as she goes along. It's not like Joe's going to come out. You know, you ask Joe about pillow talk, and he's going to tell you he likes the down pillow better than any pillow on the market. And he's not buying one from that My Pillow guy.
0: I gotta say, but he hates the My Pillow guy.
1: Cause that guy can go,
0: well,
1: straight to hell, Jack.
0: Now, the best thing about the whole pillow talk was I did Theater of the Mind, you know, and that was not the best part. I mean, that was the best worst part.
1: Yeah.
0: Was thinking, I mean, they go, well, in pillow talk, I mean, who didn't imagine Joe Biden laying on his pillow with his wife laying on the pillow,
1: well,
0: and they're talking to each other, and I'm just like.
1: But the problem was his head was down at the end of the bed, and his feet were on the pillow.
0: Just talking to his feet.
1: Like, Joe, you got in the bed the wrong way again. Turn around. He flips over on his stomach.
0: By the way, she deserves all of this mocking and criticism.
1: She absolutely deserves every
0: single bit of it.
1: But there is absolutely no way I can see ever. What I don't care what the situation. Because here's the thing, and then it's, well, she did it in order to protect the country from Trump, or make up whatever excuse. She did it for the good of the nation. For the good of the nation, you have somebody who is coherent.
0: Well, she
1: and that doesn't include his vice president at the time, because she's not either.
0: She doesn't buy that argument. Otherwise, she wouldn't bring up the Mickey story.
1: Well, that's what I mean.
0: She doesn't buy that argument that others may say, well, she was there to save the country from Trump. She doesn't believe that. Otherwise, she wouldn't use the Mickey excuse. Because,
1: and she would have to admit that she was holding, that she was propping him up.
0: Yeah.
1: Of course she's not going to do that.
0: And the thing is, anybody who has dealt with any relative, as I'm dealing with right now, by the way, people, I get it all the time, people ask me, don't have a lot of great conversations with dad anymore.
1: Hmm.
0: It's not where, and I was telling somebody the other day, you know, it becomes, I hate the term the new normal, but it's sort of, is based in reality, that if you don't deal with it, if you think about it every day, you'll drive yourself crazy.
1: Well, because,
0: but I mean, it's not where when I go back to see my dad anymore that I sit and, you know, by his bedside and talk to him for an hour or 2 hours.
1: Yeah.
0: You know, his cognitive abilities, you know, the dementia is bad where if you walk in and you can talk to him for, and I'm not kidding, a minute or two, and he's in a good mood, you just say, Dad, I'll be right back, and you walk out and you don't come back because his mind doesn't get a chance to

0: wander and get into the negative thoughts or conspiracy theories or the anger or, you know, everything that comes with, you know, when your cognitive abilities go and you have dementia. And so even when I go back, you know, in last time I was back, I had like four sessions with them, all for less, each one less than 5 minutes. But every time he was smiling, and he, when he started drifting at all, a couple times he started drifting, you knew it was coming, you know, like he will yell at you. I mean, it's it's not him anymore. And you know, that's the sad thing, because I get maybe 10, 15 seconds of my dad, and the rest is not my dad.
1: Right.
0: You know, and I, you know, it feels, you feel terrible saying that, because it is his body. It's not his mind.
1: Well, no, we've my wife and I both have come to learn that in our case, her mother is more advanced than my mom. But you and my wife has said it a couple times, and it's heartbreaking to hear. But essentially, that person is already, as you know them, is already gone. They're they're kind of beyond that cognitive state that they recognize. We had a great visit the last time we visited her mom. She's well taken care of by the professional caretakers that in the home she's in. But and my mom's going through a lot of things. Her manifestations are different, and they have her sleeping a lot, which has led to some severe dehydration and other issues and everything else that, that, you know, just kind of comes along with that. And the point is, for the millions of us who are the non-professional caretakers, family members, we know that everything stops, you know, and it wouldn't matter. In fact, I would argue, in order for the nation to get the best chance, if you were in that position, you would say, we're going to take a different route, and the party can decide what they're going to do from here.
0: Right.
1: We're going to care for this person because he deserves the care. I don't care what you say about his politics. He's a human being. He deserves the care. If he's going through something, he deserves the care.
0: And that's why we brought it up, because remember, I think it was about 4 years ago, because my father really, it's this December is be 2 years where he really, we saw his cognitive abilities go very quickly, you know, but even a year ago, even 6 months ago, you could sit in there with him for an hour. You can't anymore, but you know when it's happening and you see it, and there's a great protection over the dignity of that person when they're a family member. And you remember, I think it was about 4 years ago. Remember I came in? Remember I told you I went back to visit my dad, and he started in a monologue that went on for 90 minutes. And remember I played parts of it for you, and I'll always keep that, you know, where I just started recording him. And he was talking about, you know, good God, working with the German scientists who were over at Bell, you know, after World War II for rockets and everything else. And he just went, he just didn't stop talking for 90 minutes.
1: Yeah.
0: Just kept going. And it wasn't like, it was just, it was a train of thought. There were no cognitive lapses in there at all. And he was 96 maybe then.
1: Yeah.
0: 96, 96 and a half. And so when you see that and you see how quickly it goes, there you wish to protect the dignity of that person. So when Jill Biden, I mean, you get angry when you deal with it yourself, and then you see, oh, he must have been slipped a Mickey, a roofie, or whatever.
1: Yeah,
0: you
1: the want, person you want who was closest to him
0: says that it gets you angry.
1: It really is. I lose all respect for that person.
0: Yeah.
1: You know what was going on. We all know what was going on. We've all seen it. And don't tell us we didn't see what we saw. We've been fed that line of BS for years now, since all of this began. And it's tragic that you don't care. And that's a fact. You don't, and you can't convince me otherwise.
0: But I think that's what's happening, is she is reacting to the criticism that she knows is out there, that she hears. And so she's got to make up a story that I still don't discount that he was drugged before that debate.

0: eight.
1: Look at the difference between her and Nancy Reagan. Nancy Reagan, basically, when she became the caretaker of Ronald Reagan, she really didn't make, I don't know, maybe a couple of public appearances, but really nothing to speak of. She was a full-time caretaker. That was her role. And you knew she cared. And I don't believe a word coming out of Joe Biden's mouth. I think she's, I don't know what she's doing, setting up another book deal or her own podcast or political future. I don't know. I don't know why she's out there. Probably a lot of it has to do with exactly what you said. CYA. Little degree of separation and make it not about me. Try and pull up some lame excuse for me not doing my job as a spouse and family member. That's tragic and disgusting. All day.
0: Yeah, it is. But yeah, so that's just so if people ask me, if I don't bring up my dad every week and give like an update, people write to me and go, how's your dad? How's your dad? How's your dad? How's your dad?
1: Yeah.
0: I will say this, for the most part, in his world, he is happy. And that's the whole point of not speaking to him for great periods of time, is, you know, it can be reversed.
1: Yeah.
0: And anybody who's ever dealt with a parent with, you know, dementia or something like that, you realize how they can, you know, their delusions can take over and their accusations and anger. And you just don't want him to go. You want him to be, you know, you want him to be at peace. And so, you know, that's where we are right now with the dad. But otherwise than that, you know, physically for, what is he, 103 months now? 4 months old?
1: Mm.
0: He's still in good health. But you never know. I mean, at that age, a cold could take you down. Anything really could.
1: Yeah.
0: But right now, you know, like I said, the job is just to keep him in a positive frame of, you know, of mind, which is tough if you're communicating with somebody at his stage.
1: Right.
0: So,
1: yeah.
0: But we love him.
1: We always keep him in our prayers.
0: Yeah, we love him. Yes.
1: Always.
0: Thanks. We are Red Eye Radio.
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3: I'm Rod Bain reporting for the U.S. Department of Agriculture in Washington, D.C.
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0: Namara. Coming up fine on the bottom of the hour, you know, the whole Lake America thing we talked about earlier in the show, but the actual substance of the negotiations here, because it looks like they were really, really close to a deal. So we'll get to that. You know, what happened? There's a couple of stories out there. There's one from the Spectator UK stating the fact that, no, really wasn't Trump at this point. You know, you heard the one thing that Lutnick went in there about heavy trucks and said, no, we want this. But most people looking at the deal say that shouldn't have blown up the deal.
1: Yeah.
0: So we'll get to that coming. And then the obvious lie from Carney that, well, he's trying to get, you know, basically he's trying to take French or, you know, change the language of Quebec.
1: Right.
0: And it wasn't.
1: That wasn't the effort at all.
0: No, it was the American products. No, every American product goes to Quebec doesn't need to have dual labels on.
1: Right.
0: That's all they were fighting for.
1: Exactly.
0: And Carney lied about that.
1: What? Yeah. And he, you know, again, everyone talks about Trump's ego, you know, getting in the way. Let's talk about what the truth is when it comes to Carney. By the way, Carney did announce in recent hours that bald eagles that live north of the border of the United States will now be called Canadian bald eagles. And Don McLean's song, when played on Canadian radio, will be Canadian Pie.
0: It's so stupid.
1: It really is. It's really going nowhere. And now I'm hungry for pie.
0: I know. I want pie. And we got pie.
1: We need pie.

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5: In order to get rid of NAFTA and come up with USMCA. That's when the rhetoric started flying. And so Trump was saying NAFTA was the worst deal ever. And USMCA was going to solve all the problems. So they got to USMCA, and by the time they got to USMCA, what Trump had initially said he wanted, he didn't get. As you notice, Trump always supports the fact that we should have tariffs on you, you shouldn't have tariffs on us. He promotes that on a consistent basis. He promoted it back then too, did not do that with USMCA. In fact, we were generally pleased with where he was with USMCA. And as we had stated at that point, once we had reviewed it, we looked at it and said, not much of a difference than NAFTA.
6: Right.
5: And so he went out there and was promoting the fact that USMCA is the greatest trade deal ever. NAFTA is gone. All of his supporters were saying, yeah. And we're like, well, that's okay. If they want to believe it's, you know, completely different than NAFTA, that's okay. Mm-hmm. But it wasn't. In fact, the one thing that we brought up, the one thing we did disagree with in USMCA was that if you made cars that had parts from Canada, Mexico, and the United States, it would increase the cost if it wasn't all made in America.
6: Right.
5: And we said that's hurting our ability to compete with foreign manufacturers who can come in and do whatever they want and undersell American cars that are built in Canada, United States, and whatever, and also automobile parts.
6: Yeah.
5: That come in, and we view that as a negative. But overall, we were pretty pleased with where he went with USMCA after all the rhetoric and everything else.
6: Yeah.
5: Well, then he comes in a second term, and he says, we're getting ripped off by Canada. And as we stated, we said, every single thing that we trade with Canada was approved, or Trump said, we're not going to deal with it when he did USMCA. If there's a problem, he called it that we have the worst deal with Canada. Hmm. We're like, you created it.
6: Yeah.
5: There's no doubt about that. Nobody can defend that and say that's not true. It's absolutely true.
6: Mm-hmm.
5: Anything that was left out of NAFTA that he was screaming at that we're getting ripped off on, he allowed it.
6: Mm-hmm.
5: He could have said, nope, until we do the deal with that, we're not going to sign NAFTA. We need to deal with this, and this.
6: Mm-hmm.
5: Otherwise, we're not going to. He didn't do that. So Trump was fully responsible. If we have a horrible trade deal with Canada, Trump was 100% responsible for that because he was the only one leading that charge. Congress was not involved in it at all.

0: So, just set the table there to begin with. And all the things that he would say about Canada, as we said, were unnecessary at that time. You know, didn't need to do that. Didn't need to. To me, it always reminded me of Canadian Bacon. If you've seen the movie Canadian Bacon, Michael Moore's most accurate movie, as we like to call it,
1: because
0: it was pure fiction. It wasn't a documentary.
1: Right.
0: The Canadian Bacon was about trying to blame Canada for all the United States woes. And then we sort of attacked. Well, yeah. John Candy did. He attacked. I can't think of the name of it. I can't think of the power. Sir Adam Beck power plant on the Niagara Falls side, Niagara Falls, Ontario side.
1: Right.
0: It's great. But now we had always stated that Trump would always say, here's what I want the trade deal to be. And then when you got to the USMCA, it wasn't what he was promoting in the past. It was much more NAFTA-like than we ever thought it was going to be. And that was okay. Well, that was his negotiating point. Okay, fine. But you're getting exactly what, you know, you're getting just about exactly the same thing. Well, looking at this here, and not looking at all the rhetoric, not looking at any of the tariffs and or the Supreme Court or anything of the new Section 301 tariffs and everything else, because part of why he, you know, put the Section 301 tariffs in is because Canada's retaliating to the tariffs we're putting on them, and therefore we're going to put more tariffs on them. That was his justification. But what blew up this specific thing, and this is interesting because this is from the Spectator UK. It said, so close and yet so far. Only last week, Canada and the U.S. were finally on the cusp of reaching a long-awaited trade deal. Already, Trump had announced the joyous news on Truth Social. Got a deal. Already, Canadian Prime Minister Mark Carney had celebrating securing, quote, the best terms, end of quote, for Canada and calling for the provinces to lift the ban on U.S. alcohol. It was just a couple days ago.
1: Yeah.
0: Then somehow defeat was snatched from the jaws of victory. Late last Friday, Carney told Canadian negotiators to walk away, saying Washington was offering a bad deal. Trump promptly reimposed a 50% tariff on goods imported from Canada that had been put on hold pending the signing of the deal. On Tuesday of this week, Carney announced dollar-for-dollar retaliation, what some are calling the dumbest trade war in history. I think that relates to the Wall Street Journal editorial. In the meantime, jaws were dropping across Canada. Manufacturers and business leaders wondered what outrage could have occurred in the closed-door negotiations that could possibly justify shutting down negotiations with Canada's closest neighbor and number one customers, but details were hard to get. Carney resorted to emotional language to justify his decision, saying Canada had been attacked and saying the country was at war. You have to ask, did Carney ever want a deal? He should want a deal. He was elected because Canadians thought he could negotiate an advantageous trade agreement with the United States. Instead, he's done everything but, and over a year later, he's beginning to run out of excuses. There were a few relatively small points of contention that have emerged, none of which seem like reasons to end the talks.
1: Yep.
0: For one reason, Canada was insisting on lower tariffs on heavy trucks. Surely a negotiable point. And American officials refused, some say, because of the use of Chinese parts in the vehicles, which has long been a sore point for the United States. You know, that's one of the things that there was an analysis done. We brought up the study a couple weeks ago, that we're doing a lot less trade with China, but all these other Asian nations we're doing trade with, and they're finding out that it's still 15% of all the products that come over to the United States or whatever that the number is, it's almost the exact same amount of what it was before.

0: It's just they believe it's going through other countries.
1: Yep.
0: Or some of the parts are being made, you know, or machinery or whatever are being made in other countries. But with the overall, by the time you come to the conclusion, the same amount of Chinese materials, which gives them the same amount of trade. It may be different in
1: right,
0: a way,
1: right.
0: But it's just the totality of what comes over. But American officials refused. Some say because of the Chinese parts in the vehicles, which had long been the sore point for the U.S. And that's what I saw, that Lutnick went. And remember that story earlier this week? Lutnick stopped it because he said, no, we can't have this. Carney claims the U.S. wanted to include terms in the deal that would put limits on the trade deals Canada was able to seek with other countries. Was one of those countries perhaps China? In any case, USMCA already includes explicit limitations on trade deals Canada is able to seek with other countries. Sovereignty is Carney's cry, but he's already sold that sovereignty out to Xi for a few thousand EVs. No, excuse me. But has he already sold that sovereignty out to Xi for a few thousand EVs and trucks? Mm. Another of Carney's excuses, he told a crowd of people from Quebec on Monday, in a blatant attempt to curry favor with French Canadians, was that American negotiators saw French language requirements as an irritant. This was a mischaracterization of the discussions, according to U.S. officials, and an outright lie, according to President Trump. Trump said, I would never interfere, because that was the whole point, that somehow Trump had insisted that Quebec not speak two languages. You actually
1: right, yeah,
0: saw that, right?
1: Right, yeah.
0: I'm like, I don't buy that.
1: I don't buy that story right. at all.
0: And he goes, and he said, I would never interfere with Canadians speaking French, Trump announced on social media. In fact, I have never even thought of doing such a stupid thing. This lie was made up by a weak, ineffective prime minister in an attempt to gain political support, which he has totally lost from a lot of people in Quebec. I love the French Canadians. That last bit is exactly the right tone. I love French Canadians is just what Quebecers want to hear. If Trump wants to get a deal with Canada, and he does need to get a deal through, especially with midterm elections coming up, perhaps instead of letting Carney control the narrative, it's time to launch a charm offensive. Carney has cynically stoked a fear of America and fear of Trump and used this as a means of obtaining and keeping power. He believes the more Canadians are afraid of Trump, the less they will question Carney's own decisions.
1: Wow. Mm. Yeah.
0: Because we were talking about the high priest of Project Fear, the attempt to scare the British into voting to remain in the EU with the prediction of economic Armageddon, after all. Wow. Many Canadians were unhappy last year when an ill-timed tweet from Trump practically propelled Mark Carney into the prime minister's seat. Jokes about the 51st state left others embarrassed and upset, especially at their leadership, didn't process the lightness of touch required to respond in kind. You would think that most people would simply laugh at the idea of rechristening Lake Ontario as Lake America, but in the current climate, that's just one more proof that Trump doesn't respect Canada and is out to damage the country in any way he can. Well, there you go. But he goes, that's far from the truth. Trump wants fair treatment for the U.S. And by the way, in USMCA, as we said, he didn't get what he claimed he wanted with right. them, which he said it was much right. more like NAFTA. And in this deal, except for those two things on a couple of things on trucks and the whole thing with Quebec was, well, look, every American product shouldn't have to, if it goes shipped into Quebec, have French and English labels.
1: That's going to add to labeling
0: right.
1: costs.
0: They were trying to control the speech of people in Quebec.
1: Yeah.
0: And so all that's the point that they're bringing up, that businesses in Canada are upset,
1: right?
0: They're like, well, this doesn't seem like something that should have blown this entire deal up. What's Carney doing? Because Carney led this latest one.

0: Yeah. We are Red Eye Radio.
1: Coming up, more with Gary McNamara and Eric Harley. 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

0: We are Ready Radio. He's Eric Cronin, and I'm Gary McNamara. So this writer says Trump wants fair treatment for the U.S., but he also wants Canada to free itself from the toils of China. This can't happen in a weak and demoralized country. The Trump administration would serve its own interest if it followed on the heels of Trump's post about loving French Canadians, if it began publicly differentiating between the prime minister who holds the reins and the many common sense Canadians who see the urgent necessity for a trade deal where external pressures have failed. Domestic pressures may yet prevail. And this is the whole thing about, you know, Canada becoming the 51st state, which really irked Canada, but it was dumb because we were never going to do that.
1: Right.
0: Ever.
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0: and preserve life at all costs. The clock is ticking, and every hour and set of hours that goes by, the survivability index goes down dramatically. So try to, everything they can, every tool and resource they have, to try to get to survivors and pull them out of that devastation.
1: He says all the mud on the ground is making it tough for rescuers to reach victims or for helicopters to land. In Northern Virginia, it's an agonizing wait.
2: Everybody's taking turns and

0: praying for a positive outcome. 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
1: This will be day two of jury deliberations in the murder trial of Lindsay Clancy, the Massachusetts mother accused of strangling her three children. She claimed she was suffering from postpartum psychosis and heard a voice telling her to kill her kids. News Nation's Allison Weiner says the jury has a lot to unpack.
2: Understanding mental illness and understanding that she might not have been responsible for her actions, even though there was a methodical way these children died, and that it looks as if there was some sort of a plan, that what were the ropes doing down there, you know, and the timing of it, and the husband being out of the house to go run some errands, asking him to run said errands.
1: Clancy faces life in prison if convicted. U.S. Central Command says it has cleared all Iranian mines from the Strait of Hormuz. Admiral Brad Cooper.
3: Over the past few months, our forces meticulously and quietly cleared them of sea mine threats using a combination of Navy divers, Navy SEALs, and U.S. air power from the Army, Navy, Air Force, and Marine Corps.
1: The hope is that will allow more tankers to start delivering oil again and bring down energy prices. Norway's King Harald V has died after battling a rare blood disorder. He was Europe's oldest monarch at 89. He had been on the throne since 1991. His son automatically became King Haakon VIII. The Hawk wildfire that scorched 15,000 acres near Reno, Nevada has claimed its first casualty. A victim who had been hospitalized has died. The fire destroyed dozens of homes. This is the Worldwide News Network.
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5: What does sugar in your first 1,000 days mean for your whole life? Well, your sweet tooth story might start well before you can even remember. According to the NIH-backed research published in Science, people with low sugar exposure in the womb for the first 2 years of life had significantly lower risks of developing diabetes and high blood pressure decades later. Researchers say the effect was strongest the longer that early low sugar window lasted. So those first 1,000 days may matter more for lifelong health than we ever realized. Does cutting fat actually melt the pounds away? For decades, fat-free was the magic word on every diet plan. But it turns out, that's not the whole story. Researchers say the real culprit wasn't fat itself, but what replaced it? Processed carbs. So skip the fat-free guilt. Balance beats extremes. Because your health matters. I'm Yana Derulis for the Worldwide News Network.
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8: Peter Cullen, whose voice was heard on scores of TV shows and movies, died Wednesday at his home in Los Angeles. He was probably best known for his voice portrayal of Optimus Prime in the Transformers franchise, but Winnie the Pooh fans will remember him as Eeyore.
7: Oh, you too, little piglet. Go ahead, I'm ready. Cheer me up.
8: 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Bill Rakoff, Worldwide News Network.
1: President Trump has fired another shot across the bow in his trade war with Canada. He signed the executive order renaming Lake Ontario Lake America. It takes effect immediately, though Canada isn't recognizing it. On Wall Street, Dow futures up 57 this morning. Michael Wallace, Worldwide News Network, New York.
9: Poaching

0: On Wall Street, Dow futures up 57 this morning. 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
4: 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Gary McNamara and Eric Harley talk about everything from politics to social issues and news of the day. 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
5: All across America, we are Red Eye Radio. He is Eric Harley and I'm Gary McNamara.
6: Hi!
5: All right, I think I can do it.
6: What can you do?
5: I was at the dentist yesterday, and they told me my back molar is going to be sore for 24 to 36 hours. And, man, yeah. I'm telling you, after the lidocaine wore off yesterday afternoon,
6: yeah,
5: it's like, oh, no, I got to go to sleep. What am I going to do? And I took a couple of ibuprofen, and boom, I was able to go to sleep. But I slept 2 hours, woke up at 7, could not get back to sleep.
6: Yeah,
5: it was like a toothache whole time laying in bed. And so I'm like, oh, man. And I'm thinking to myself, well, you ever have a toothache where it affects your thoughts?
6: Not in a long time, but yeah, I've had one.
5: Yeah.
6: I've had one that, and inevitably back in the day when I was going through that, it was, I didn't have a dentist set yet. We had just moved here. This is like 30 years ago. And I've had the same dentist since then, but I had to find, it was on a weekend. It was on a Sunday. And I had to find an emergency dentist that was open. And it was like way over in east of Dallas. Like, I think it was in Rockwall, which is from my house is probably 40 minutes. And it seemed like eternity. The pain was all the way. I mean, basically to my toes, I felt this.
5: Oh.
6: Yeah.
5: Oh. Well,
6: it was horrible.
5: Mine isn't any type of infection. It's simply... Yeah. I had a temporary on one of the back molars.
6: Yeah.
5: That went. Now, years ago, I had teeth capped. We're talking 25 years ago. Not for any cosmetic reasons, but because I had a horrible sensitivity. Mm. As you can see, I don't have chiclets. You know, there's no chiclets. Mm-hmm. Because of my horrible sensitivity to hot and cold, I could not even drink coffee. I couldn't eat ice cream.
6: Right.
5: And so when I had the cap break after 24 years, the crown, they put on a temporary, which is not the same thing as the permanent one, as you know, not as thick or anything else. Mm-hmm. Oh my gosh. All last week. Cause it took about 10 days, almost 2 weeks, you know, to get the new crown in every single day. I mean, drink something cold. Ow! And it brought back the memories from that time. So, yesterday I just said, well, make sure you give me lidocaine there when you put the new, you know, crown on, which is real easy. I mean, I think the technology for doing these things is fantastic because they only spent like 1 second grinding, you know, on that, the actual new crown, just like a second ago. Okay. Put it in. Fit perfect.
6: Yeah.
5: It's like, all right, great. But they were messing around, you know, and cleaning stuff and everything else. And that just sets off those nerves, so it's going to go away, and it's like I said, it's not going to be a problem. But I'm telling you, when I woke up, I'm like, I hope Eric comes in because I can't keep a thought. When you have that pain and you can't keep a consistent thought in your head, and right before we went on the air, even before I took more, you know, heavy drugs, okay, not really heavy drugs, extended release Tylenol for arthritis,
6: yeah,
5: zero pain at all. So I'm all set to go. But I was worried there for a while.

0: I'm driving in going, oh, Eric, don't call in late. Don't call in. Please be there. Please be there. So,
1: yeah.
0: But
1: I was thinking about it because I was watching a really cool YouTube video that was about an hour and a half long. I was thinking, may take the night off. This is a good one.
0: Well, first off, just very quickly, because we had asked the other day about this, and when I was going in Fox News, the lead story is, you know, Putin warns Great Britain that, you know, Ukraine better not shoot any of their ballistic missiles inside Russia or we'll come after you. And this all goes back to the fact of now we know why Ratcliffe went over there.
1: Well, it's funny because there were two stories as to why Ratcliffe went over there, and I think it's probably a mix of all the above. Politico had one, and that was quit helping Iran. And then Wall Street Journal had another one, and that was don't go after NATO.
0: Yeah.
1: And so I think it was probably both.
0: Which, by the way, both are great messages.
1: No, I think if you're going to make a secret trip, you know, then you get it all in. You're going to have to make it clear. Don't help Iran because that's not going to help you. And definitely, whatever you do, don't go after NATO.
0: Well, it seemed like, did you get the, and I can't remember whether it was the Wall Street Journal article that I wrote or somebody that referenced the Wall Street Journal article, but to me, it was almost as if you send Ratcliffe over there because he's basically told them, and again, I may be adding to this, that he basically told them, we know what you have.
1: No, that's the reason you send him over
0: there. Yeah, you can't win this. You need to come to a deal with Ukraine.
1: Yeah.
0: Because you're not going to be able to win this. You haven't won it. You're not going to win it. You know, bail now. And the other interesting thing is, I'm like, oh, John Bolton isn't in jail yet? Because I saw him. I'm like, he's out there doing the tours on it. And he said, there's no way you send a C-17 over there if you want to keep it secret. They never wanted to keep it secret. Because you'd have a small executive jet that would have taken Ratcliffe over there.
1: Yeah.
0: He said, so you don't send that over. They did that because they wanted it to come out, and it has. But either of those messages, both of those messages, I think are great. And for everything that we dealt with early on, you know, with the president and J.D. Vance and Zelensky and all that going back, a couple of years ago,
1: right?
0: To where we are now, I was very happy to hear because they're different messages. Political had one, but they probably did both. Neither contradicts each other. Both are the right thing to do.
1: Yeah, look, when Mike Pompeo went over on a secret mission to North Korea, I can't remember if he had just become Secretary of State or was still CIA director at the time. I think he was still CIA director. But he made this, and he sat down with Kim Jong-un on Easter Sunday. And the only reason you go there, the only reason a CIA director or a Secretary of State would make a secret trip like that would be to show you, you know, basically, here are all your passwords. We know how to get into your system. Here's what we know you have. Here's a picture of your feet while you're in the shower.
0: But we have double authentication.
1: Yes.
0: No. We're the CIA. We got that covered. Don't worry.
1: Please.
0: It's not going to do anything.
1: Yeah. They created all of that to make you people feel like you're safe. But this is, trust me, I know what I'm talking about. But this whole thing is that, you know, and I trust John Ratcliffe. I had a great conversation with him about how the first impeachment for Trump went down and what that was all about, who had populated that call with Zelensky from the incoming president of Ukraine, and Trump calling him and saying, hey, we expect you to follow through with your campaign promises and everything else. And then then they went to from California. He was a congressman at the time. Now he's a senator. And I trust that because the CIA reports directly to the president. They go, it's a straight line, CIA director directly to the president. And I trust two people in this administration at their games and their positions right now fully. Secretary of State Marco Rubio and CIA Director Ratcliffe. The other ones, it's not that I don't trust them.

0: But I mean, I don't really have any reason to not trust either one of those two.
1: No, I don't want to tell you what you're thinking here. But
0: I think what you're thinking.
1: What I got out of it is they have proved to me with the statements that they have made that they have credibility.
0: And when I asked him, I was doing an interview, I was hosting along with the great Hal J on WBAP about what was going on with that first impeachment. And he answered the questions with the right words. You know what I mean?
1: Mm-hmm.
0: You don't always get that. And that's, you know, so I as an individual, I think he understands his roles in public service. I do believe that is the case too with Hegseth. I believe, you know, Trump has probably those three, I won't say on a short leash, but certainly they're tighter to him. You know, they're closer to him, in many ways than J.D. Vance, the vice president. And that can often be the case depending on what's going on geopolitically. But if you're going to sit down with Putin's people, because we're told, you know, Russia says, no, there was no direct meeting with Putin himself. There doesn't have to be, because Trump himself didn't travel to Russia on a secret trip. It was his CIA director. But it likely, with a CIA director, the whole point is to lay down, here's what we have. Here's what we know. And here's what we won't accept. And one of the things that really stands out to me, and it really is right now very active in the back of my mind since Israel had said that they were hanging out in Azerbaijan, basically undercover in Azerbaijan, which is the country between Russia and Iran. And unless you're going to move things by the Caspian Sea, if we're talking equipment, then you're going to go through Azerbaijan, starting with the Shahdag Mountains, which is a massive mountainous range in the north part of Azerbaijan, and then through, and you're going to, it would be pretty obvious. So the Israelis said they had hung out there for a while. I don't know if they're still there, but they were looking to see if Russia was moving things through Azerbaijan to get to, because Azerbaijan does have a fairly friendly relationship with Iran. So that would kind of work, just like China using the rail, basically to go through, you know, wherever, Afghanistan or wherever, to get stuff shipped to Iran. And I think that is, I really think that's the reason that he went there. I think we're looking at a situation. You know, what's weird is that you haven't heard much about the war between Russia and Ukraine, other than the normal chatter of the daily goings on, that, you know, like recently they're using these upgraded drones to attack Ukraine. Ukraine's saying, hey, we need help on this. That kind of thing, you know, the normal everyday thing. But there hasn't been any real movement, nothing that really stands out in that way. And I think in part, my theory is that Iran has also been helping and probably teaming with China, because Russia, relies on China quite a bit for support. And that's a tricky game. And so they're helping, I think both of them are helping Iran. I don't have any doubt, certainly when it comes to intel, certainly when it comes to satellite gathered intel, because there were a couple of attacks on American interests in that region by Iran that Iran just simply does not have the technology for. So it had to have been borrowed technology or intel that came from another nation that has developed that kind of technology. And the two that stand out are Russia and China. So I see Ratcliffe, that trip, as hopefully it was effective. You know, you can't trust Russia, but you've got to make your case. And the strongest way to do that is to send the head of your CIA and likely just bring out the folder and say, here's what we got. Here's all your passwords. Here's a picture of your feet in the shower. Here's what, you know, we know exactly everything you're going on. We know what you had for breakfast. You know, all of these things. And that's,

0: and stop it. Now, the question is, how seriously does Russia take any, you know, warning? You know, because that was the word used in these stories. I don't know if there was any kind of line in the sand that was drawn.
1: Let me ask you this question. Mm. Do you send over the CIA director and not the Secretary of State because the CIA director can communicate with whomever?
0: Yes.
1: That Putin's position is not secure.
0: Right.
1: This war has gone on.
0: Yes.
1: We're the CIA. You know, we're paying attention. We know what's going on inside your country.
0: Right.
1: You can't afford to attack NATO, and you're not going to win this thing now.
0: Yeah.
1: You're not going to win it. Let's find a way for you to get out of this and Ukraine to get out of this and get peace, because you're not going to win. And you may lose not only your position, but you could lose your life. Again, that's a hypothetical.
0: Yeah.
1: But why do you send over the CIA director except to tell them we know what's going on?
0: Yeah.
1: We're not going to give you specifics, but
0: right. It's not a handshake visit. It's not a negotiated visit or anything to get anybody to the table, which would, you know, that would pull in your Secretary of State and also the CIA director. You know, in secret, covert missions like that. It's a meeting, but it's a covert mission. There are things he doesn't have to talk about, whereas the Secretary of State also doesn't have to talk about. But is the handshaker, negotiator, and everything else. They're very two different roles. But I think you make a good point. In the theory, if that's the case.
1: It's a complete theory. But otherwise, why would you, if you were going to meet with Putin, who's ex-KGB, that would really be interesting to have the CIA director talking to the ex-KGB guy.
0: Yeah.
1: You know, that to me would be fascinating. But I always thought to begin with, why are you sending him?
0: Well,
1: why isn't it Kushner or right. Vance? Or whatever, why are you sending the CIA director? You're sending the CIA director because the CIA director can have credibility with the Putin administration to say, this is the problem that you're facing in your own country. This is not, you don't need to give specifics. So,
0: right.
1: You can say you are facing problems that you cannot win in your, forget about winning the war or attacking NATO countries. You got to worry about your own survival in your own country. To me, that would be, again, it's a hypothetical on my part, but why else would you send over what kind of message could the CIA director give with more clout than anybody else in the administration?
0: Well, no, I think that's it. It's not a negotiation position. It's a, hey, here's all your passwords. Here's your routes of your secret. And they do have secret freighters that are running oil. You know, one of the things about capturing Maduro was that it choked out a lot of the oil coming from Venezuela to Russia and vice versa. I mean, they did exchange oil. Those two nations did. But it really choked out Russia for a matter of weeks. It may still be affecting them. And that really could be the case. It's like, okay, we've got everything on you. We know what you're doing. And we'll choke you out and carve you out as the pariah. So stop, basically, is the message.
1: We are Red Eye Radio.
0: Brought to you by Hotshot Secret.
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0: We are Red Eye Radio. He is Eric Cronin. I'm Gary McNamara. Coming up following the bottom of the hour, we'll get into the... God, that's the one thing that kept me laughing yesterday with the toothache.
1: Yeah.
0: Lake America. So yeah. We'll get to that. And really interesting, you know, why did this thing blow up? Because it's fascinating. They really had a deal.
1: Yeah.
0: They had a deal, and it's really interesting. Who blew this up? There's a lot of the media targeting. Go, Carney actually did. We'll get to that coming up.

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1: We are Red Eye Radio. He is Eric Harley, and I'm Gary McNamara. Ooh, welcome and good morning, Lake America. The actual deal, why there doesn't seem to be a trade deal, we'll get to the specifics of it all coming up in just a minute.
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1: All right. So, I mean, I tell you, I was laughing like crazy yesterday. You know, one of the things that we had talked about on the last show was how Democrats will throw out labels and insults, but they can't explain it.
2: Right. Yeah.
1: You know, we talked about that from a variety of things. You know, you're a fascist. How? Can't explain it. You're a transphobe. What does that mean? Can't explain it.
2: Mm-hmm.
1: And we said it hurts when you do that. Yesterday, the whole Lake America thing, I was sitting there, and we said it the other day. We went, well, I don't know why Trump would do that because it doesn't make any sense. It was the French, you know, it was a Frenchman who actually, you know, labeled, you know, the whole Lake Ontario thing, which, you know, was 200 years before Canada even existed.
2: Mm-hmm.
1: They were calling it Lake Ontario and the province, you know, near it, you know, Ontario. Nothing to do with Canada at all. Nothing.
2: Right.
1: And it comes from an Iroquois, the Iroquois Confederacy. That's where it came from. The Iroquois Indian Nation, or as they call it, the Iroquois Confederacy, which if you go back to the 1600s, when they actually did it, you know, when the Iroquois Nation, you know, when the Frenchmen, you know, took that name, the Iroquois had been calling it Ontario for years, which is, I guess, translated to, as we said, Shawnee Lake, Great Lake, whatever.
2: Mm-hmm.
1: But nothing to do with modern Canada at all. But if you look at it, if you look at the map of the 16 and 1700s, you know, during the great, as they call it, the Great Beaver Wars, and you look at the Iroquois Nation, 95% of it is the United States.
2: Mm-hmm.
1: But where the population of the Iroquois actually was, you had some a little bit in Quebec, but really the massive amounts were in what is now the United States, which the United States did not exist at that time.
2: Mm-hmm.
1: When it came out, but it was New York and northern Pennsylvania. And then if you look at the map and you superimpose where the Iroquois Nation border, the Iroquois Confederacy's borders were, it was Illinois. I'm doing this from memory. I don't have the map in front of me. Illinois, Michigan, Ohio, West Virginia, parts of Virginia. Did I say Indiana? I said Indiana, didn't I? Indiana and Illinois.
2: I wasn't listening. Part of it. I don't
1: know. West Virginia, Virginia, and New York.
2: Mm-hmm.
1: I mean, that's where it was. And a very tiny part of Ontario and just a very, very minuscule part of Quebec up near the St. Lawrence River.
2: Right.
1: But really, and if you look at it now, you know, it was what, 1779 that the Iroquois Confederacy broke up at that point. Before the United, they broke up before the United States was a country.

0: and what, 80 years before Canada even became a country. The point is, Ontario has nothing to do with Canada.
1: Yeah, Lake Ontario. Yeah.
0: Yeah, Lake Ontario.
1: Yeah.
0: Right.
1: Right.
0: Lake Ontario. What? And yeah, Lake Ontario, nothing to do with Canada. And the name Ontario, nothing to do with, it was named Ontario before it actually became Canada. Mm. And so I was like, is he insulting the French? Is he insulting? I'm trying to figure out, and I'm like, don't do, you know, if you, golf, by the way, it'll be back to Gulf of Mexico once Democrats take over the presidency, as we all know. But you could at least.
1: I think they'll go Gulf of Cuba.
0: Yeah. Gulf of Texas.
1: Yeah.
0: But if you look at that one, you can at least connect the dots. You can say, okay, it was Mexico. Okay. Yeah, yeah. Yeah, we're having problems in Mexico. Okay, we're going to change it. Okay, fine. You know, whatever. How many people actually call it Gulf of America? I don't know. But on this one, it's just like, you know, that, and then followed up in the same day by the CNN. The CNN survey that was talking about Republicans view as the best president, and it was Trump. Trump got 53% of Republicans saying he's the best president, and Reagan was way down there. Now, we talked about this when the whole Obama thing, remember when Obama was serving, whatever, mm-hmm. we're like, well, except really for Joe Biden, who sucks so bad that even Democrats hated him, any president in their party who's currently in power is always going to lead. Yeah. But Trump put it a great big thing. He's the greatest president, stands alone, and then everybody beneath him. Mm-hmm. But the fact is, the insult wasn't based on anything Canadian.
1: Right. Look, if we're insulting the French, I'm in.
0: Yeah.
1: But if
0: but I mean, if you're going to, going to insult somebody, at least insult them.
1: Well,
0: don't insult the French or New Yorkers and Pennsylvanians and people of Illinois and Ohio and whatever, because that's his entire point was his point was it's the geographic area that I'm insulting. Mm-hmm. But the Iroquois, number one, the Iroquois now and, you know, for centuries have been almost exclusively to New York.
1: Yeah.
0: And before that, when they expanded because of the wars, it was still 95% America, and 95% of the population was New York and Pennsylvania. It yeah. doesn't make any sense. It's dumb. And I viewed it as because they're getting killed on inflation and the war, the polling for the president on prices and inflation. So change the topic. Hmm. Let's do this. And it always, and I, on social media, you had all the, what we call the always Trumpers that were like, see, because people go, this doesn't make any sense. You got TDS. So it was almost like the beginning when they would do that. But Trump always could relate the insult to something of, you know, actually, he could relate the insult and say, connect the dots and go, this is why this is an insult. And it would be fine. Well, this isn't even an insult at Canadians. It's an insult at the Iroquois Nation.
1: Well, and on top of that, you know, it's not a mover. It's not a driver
0: no.
1: in the election cycle.
0: No. And it doesn't get you independence.
1: It doesn't do anything for you. Your base is going to be with you. Your diehard base is going to be with you till the end. So it's not a mover. It doesn't go anywhere.
0: It was hilarious yesterday.
1: You know?
0: And there was the responses were like, oh, see, you got TDS because you're questioning it. Yeah, because it doesn't make any sense.
1: I honestly don't care what you call the Great Lakes. I don't care. Quite frankly, they're not that great. The not so great.
0: Well, let me tell you this.
1: Now, what if you said,
0: no.
1: let's make the Great Lakes great again? That would have been fun. That relates. But it's, you know, for me, it's like, you know, because remember when they were renaming the mountains? It's like, yeah, we're going to rename. Oh, okay, fine. People are still going to call it Lake Ontario. Locals are still going to call it Lake Ontario.
0: Well, let me tell you this, though, because the smallest one is Lake Erie. Mm-hmm. And I had a friend come in one time when I was living in Buffalo. This goes back a long, long time ago.
1: Right.
0: And I've, you know, drive. They were only in for like a day. It was for something else. And I said, you're in town. Let me pick you up and take you around.
1: Yeah.
0: And he really didn't know about Buffalo at all. And so we're driving near the downtown area. As you come into downtown, coming up the Niagara.

0: River where the Peace Bridge is that crosses to Canada, and then all of a sudden the Niagara River opens up to Lake Erie. It looks like an ocean. It looks like and he sits there, he goes, what the hell ocean is Buffalo near? I go, it's not an ocean, it's Lake Erie. It's like, yeah. But you, when you're at ground level, now when you get up in a plane, you can clearly see, you know, the Canadian, and, you know, you can fly all across Lake Erie. When you're up there at 30,000 feet, you can see the width of it. You can't see probably the entire length of it because I think it's like 300 miles, but you can see across it. You know, you can look out and go, okay, there's the shoreline of America. There's the shoreline of Ontario. But, yeah, I mean, it's all meaningless. But again, it's the, what I viewed it as yesterday. I told the guys in there, I go, I just viewed it as almost like a Trump, circle. I'm not a master of my domain or your domain formation. Just trying to make everybody feel good that they could insult. You know, throw an insult out there, but without being able to explain what the insult actually is. Yeah. But if anybody questioned it, then they had TDS, and therefore you won. And I went, God, how stupid. And that's what I think a significant portion of even the president's conservative base said. This is just stupid.
1: Well, everyone is concerned, everyone who wants the GOP to maintain the House and the Senate so the president can finish his second term with his agenda, wants drivers, whatever the driver is going to be, to get people to vote for GOP. Now, we don't know yet. Is it enough that the over-the-top lunatic radical left is doing what they're doing? It might be. I don't know. I don't know yet. I won't know until the results are in 2 years. So in the summer of 28, when the results finally come in from California, it's hard to say. But you always run like you're 80 points behind. I used to say 20. That's not enough. Yeah. Try harder.
0: And you focus when you're going into election. You need to get independence. And yesterday didn't help independence.
1: Whatever the drivers are going to be. Yeah. You know, because when you talked about when we, you know, you look at the whole effort on redistricting, you know, it's like, all right, smart play, good strategy. It can work for you, but it's not the only thing. You know, so there's a plus. That one goes in the plus column. This one is neutral at best. It doesn't really, it's not a mover. You know, it becomes a social media argument, which doesn't mean anything.
0: Oh, my God, did it get stupid. I mean, just from all sides, then, it was just.
1: And then by the end of the day, it was like, you know, back to snoring again, you know, because it's not, you know, that's the thing. Social media isn't the driver.
0: Well, no. The oceans are next. That was the headline in Fox.
1: Yeah.
0: President now looking at the Pacific and the Atlantic oceans.
1: Well, I think we do need, when it comes to the Atlantic Ocean, we do need to rename and call it the Great Pond.
0: Because that's what everybody calls it, right?
1: Yeah.
0: Where are you going? Flying across the pond.
1: Flying across the pond. You know, those Brits are across the pond. No, it's not, you know, that's the thing, is that people, it's always going to be in their mind, if you've been around long enough. Young people don't even know where the hell Lake Ontario is. They don't even care. Is it on a video game? If it is, they may know of it. If it's not, then males under the age of 40 know nothing about it.
0: I saw, say, change the name. Somebody wrote
1: Lake PlayStation. If you do Lake PlayStation,
0: Lake,
1: don't care about it.
0: Lake Superior to Lake Inferior.
1: Yeah,
0: that's exactly. I'm going to laugh.
1: Yeah, or Lake Xbox. Or if you do that, then they'll start caring about it. Or, but that group,
0: or Lake Edmund Fitzgerald, also got me laughing yesterday. Yeah. I mean, that's where it got
1: right. You know, I mean, you know, but it's again, what are the drivers of the election? That's what you're concerned about. There's where the focus should be. We're too close to this election.
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0: We are Red Eye Radio. He's Eric Carly, and I'm Gary McNamara. By the way, in retaliation, Democrats in New York say they are going to make Smoking Joe's trading post on the Tuscarora Indian Nation that sells cheap gasoline and cigarettes Smoking Joe Biden's.
1: Okay.
0: So,
1: all right.
0: Only people listening on Patriot 1270 in Buffalo, New York understand that.
1: Yeah, that's right. By the way, Jill's been out there saying things, weird things again. You know, she, at the headline, I think it was the New York Post had, she's been on a couple of podcasts, and she entertained the idea that Joe Biden could have been drugged.
0: Oh, yes.
1: The night of that debate. And then another one that one night as they were, you know, going to bed, they talked about pardoning Trump.
0: I saw, oh, God. I saw.
1: And I'm like, I don't believe anything she said.
0: I know.
1: Not one word.
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2: I'm Michael Wallace. At least 538 people are now confirmed dead and more than 1,000 are still missing after the flooding and mudslides along Nepal's border with Tibet. Officials are warning of more possible flooding with a dam in danger of bursting. News Nation's Nancy Liu.
3: According to the Nepal Tourism Board, 65 Americans are among more than 1,300 people still missing, hundreds of them international tourists. Thick mud has rescuers moving slowly and carefully. Rescue teams from around the world arrived in Nepal today, bringing crucial relief to the people there. Despite the immense challenges in terrain, the Nepalese army has been able to pull multiple mud-covered survivors to safety over the last 24 hours.
2: Two kings died overnight. Norway's King Harald, Europe's oldest monarch, was 89. Uganda's King Oyo Nyimba was only 34. No cause of death has been released. He became the world's youngest monarch when he took the throne in 1995 at the age of 3. It's day two of jury deliberations in the murder trial of Lindsay Clancy, the Massachusetts mom accused of strangling her 3 young children. The defense argued she was suffering from postpartum psychosis and heard a male voice tell her to do it. News Nation's Safiya Sami Ali.
4: Prosecution experts questioned why the voice appeared only during the killings and was never documented before or reported again afterward. Some of the trial's

0: taken from the courtroom.
1: The jury deliberated for about 4 hours yesterday after closing arguments. ICE is facing new pressure over its plan to equip officers with electric shock gloves.
2: 16 Democratic senators led by Nevada's Catherine Cortez Masto sent a letter urging ICE to cancel the plan. They question whether the agency can safely use the gloves, citing allegations of excessive force. But Border Czar Tom Homan has repeatedly defended the devices.
3: It's just another tool to help, you know, those who don't want to be compliant, those who tackle law enforcement officers, to bring them into compliance without using deadly force.
2: The gloves can deliver a painful electric shock when an officer touches someone. ICE could spend up to $20 million on them. Stacy Lynn, Worldwide News Network, Washington.
1: The Democratic Republic of Congo has begun vaccinating frontline healthcare workers with a vaccine that was only approved for a previous Ebola species, not the current strain. This is the Worldwide News Network.
4: This is Moving America. Here's Jake Novak.
5: Waiting for the next generation of the beloved Jeep Cherokee? Well, you'll have to wait a little longer. Jeep Chrysler Dodge parent Stellantis has announced that its idled factory in Belvidere, Illinois, will now restart production in 2028 instead of 2027. The delay isn't because of any perceived lack of demand for the Cherokee, but it's because Stellantis feels it needs to increase its total investments in retooling the plant from $600 million to $800 million. That expensive retooling is expected to make the Belvidere plant the home to the new Cherokee and the Jeep Compass. All of this retooling means that the new Cherokee won't be for sale until 2029. The current 2026 Jeep Cherokee has been selling reasonably well, with about 2,500 units sold through the end of July. Compact SUVs are super popular, so you can bet Jeep won't stop trying new approaches to keep the Cherokee looking fresh on the dealership lots. I'm Jake Novak.
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And it is 6:07 here on the Bob Jones Show. Good morning, Corpus Christi. Good morning, Coastal Ben. Good. Danny. Good. Good morning, South Texas, and welcome to the Bob Jones Show. Open line Friday edition, y'all. So don't hesitate. You can call in, invoke your right of caller's choice, and talk about pretty much anything you would like to talk about. That's how we roll. That's pretty much how we roll on Open Line Friday. We can take control of the program, in effect, and talk about what you want to talk about. I think I need to. I'm just going to go. You know, Friday's my wind down day. It's nothing new. Everybody understands that I try to ease back, dial it back a little bit. You know, there's some serious stuff that's going on that demands that we deal with it and talk about it. But not all the time, all the time. Not all the time. I'll do some clips. I don't know. I may do a little funny Friday. A little music. You know, little headlines. You know, a little of this and a little of that. And a little of this and a little of that. Just to, now that ain't right. How you do that, Bob? How did you type that in? No telling what we get. So, GP, when I looked at it, I turned to watch it. They were up like 40-6 or something. I mean, 50. They had, at one point, they had 50. What was the final score at the GP? The Battle of the Bridge. They won for 11th straight year in a row. Uh-huh. See, well, when I saw it, it was 50-6. And they stopped at 53-6. Man, what is running up and down the field? Last year, GP defeated Carroll 60-0. They were up 36-0 back then at halftime. And halftime this year, they were up 36-0. I know. I'm going to back up off of it. I mean, we'll see the rest of the games because that does happen. We'll see. What are they doing out there in Refugio? Refugio. You know, most of their people been arrested. Not really most of them, but... So they had a meeting, because now they don't even know who's going to sign the checks. Five people, including the mayor, Wanda Dukes, have been indicted. Now they're trying to figure out, well, who's going to be authorized to

sign on the city's bank accounts and other signatory accounts. They said, well, they didn't take any action. So I guess right now, nobody can. That's what it seems like. But I think some of the stuff goes out with the automatic signature or something. I don't know. The criminal cases are pending. The allegations have not been proven in court yet. But I don't think it's that they put it in their pocket personally, but they used it to pay things in behalf of the city that they were not authorized to spend. And I don't know whether that was because they didn't want to raise taxes or they didn't want to be held responsible for bad management. I don't know. But that's what it seems to be. But still, they've been indicted because they said they knew what they were doing was illegal. Transferring money in the city from one place to another place. They knew it was illegal. I don't plan on talking about Trump. If you want to, you can invoke your right of caller's choice and talk about Trump. I don't. What is this? I don't get this. Southside mom needs kidney donor for a third transplant. Let me just read the story. Corpus Christi mother is hoping a sign put on a car leads to a life-saving kidney match. What does the sign say? We are seeking a hero to donate a kidney to my 33-year-old daughter. If you would like to help, and God bless. Okay. Her name, they said Elizabeth Gutierrez was 16 years old when she first got sick. Doctors found her kidneys were scarred and shriveled, and she was diagnosed with FSGS, a condition that impairs kidney function and can lead to failure. Now 33 with a young daughter, she is needing her third kidney transplant. I was 16. It was December of 08. I had been feeling bad, like off and on, for about 3 months, and I finally, my mom realized, like, okay, she really doesn't feel good. For 3 months, she's not feeling good? Come on. Anyway, I guess they all eventually got together on it and decided that they needed to do something about it. So, obviously, she got the transplant. She spent 3 hours on dialysis 3 days a week. Wow. That's a lot of dialysis. 3 hours on dialysis 3 days a week. Last month, she spent 7 days in the hospital. It's not good. Out of desperation to help his daughter, her father made a sign and taped it to the car, asking the community for help finding a donor. I had a pretty scary hospital stay last month. After that, I was just like, man, I'm so tired. So I was like, you know what, let's do it. The response caught her off guard. I didn't even expect someone to take a picture of the car. Then scrolling Facebook, I saw it and I was like, oh my gosh. And it's been overwhelming. I'm super grateful. Her first two transplants came from deceased donors. This time she's hoping for something different. I'm praying to get a living donor because my other two are cadavers, so maybe that might make the difference of it having some longevity. She says her motivation comes down to one person, her daughter. I feel I'm really doing all this for her, like I need to be brave for her. Calls have been pouring in since the match went up.

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0: A pepperoni pizza for the table.
1: Thank you.
0: And may I suggest trying it with our Pepsi Zero Sugar? It has just the right amount of sweetness to complement all that cheesy, saucy goodness, while the carbonation and notes of citrus enhance the flavor profile. Simply divine.
1: Pepsi Zero Sugar? 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

Wow. Sokolov. His fingers was flying, man. Literally, his fingers were flying. According to Cal Thomas, if you've been paying attention to media reports, many politicians, including some Republicans, and those often wrong pollsters, believe the November election is a foregone conclusion. They say it, but they don't say it so loud no more. According to them, he said Democrats will win a House majority and possibly take over the Senate as well. History proves it, they say, because the party out of power almost always, key word here, almost always, is victorious in midterms. He says, except when it's not. Except when it's not. Two recent examples should give Republicans hope. In 1994, the year many people remember, a Republican revolution headed by Georgia Congressman Newt Gingrich and his Contract with America captured the House and the Senate for the first time in 40 years. So-called experts predicted narrow losses for Bill Clinton and the Democrats. The key was Gingrich's optimism and a detailed agenda which could fit on a postcard. In the 2002 midterms, Republicans again bucked the historical trend, gaining seats in both the House and the Senate following the post 9/11 political climate. What we

Republicans need to do this year, he says, if they want to keep and even expand their congressional majorities, is to get inoculated with a heavy dose of optimism. In addition to attacking the radical ideas of people like Michigan Senate candidate Abdul El-Sayed, in fact, about a week ago, El-Sayed equated Sharia law with Catholic canon law, and he equated circumcision with child sex changes, surgical sex changes. Republicans must learn to accentuate the positive. And it's a common sense position. That's why I say it all the time. Especially younger voters need to learn why capitalism is better than socialism. Why promises of free stuff by the left will come at a huge cost. Republicans should feature, he said, in political ads and doing live appearances, people who have emerged from socialist and communist countries. They could testify about the virtues of the capitalist system. In Florida, a large Cuban community knows what communism was like under the Castro brothers and the current leadership. Some might be taken on the road and featured in live appearances, or at least have their stories recorded and included in campaign ads. Havana's having trouble keeping the lights on and providing food for their people. Most people have formed opinions about transgender athletes in women's sports, which worked for Republicans in the last election, by the way. So minimize that issue and focus more on the power each of us possess. A power. The power of individual initiative and persistence. This power has sustained America for 250 years. Because Democrats and socialists love to attack billionaires, do some campaign ads that feature some of them talking about how they began their careers, especially with little, very little, and now have businesses that employ many, many people who pay taxes and don't rely on government welfare. There are many African Americans who have similar stories to tell. The media mostly ignore them, you know that. But rags to riches testimonies have been the bedrock of America's history. Bring up the unnecessary, wasteful government programs that should be eliminated. Yeah, it's worth a Doge 2.0. Department of Government Efficiency. People hate waste, especially when it comes to their tax dollars. Promise a rebate to every taxpayer when the size and cost of government is reduced. Make a case, Cal Thomas says, for reform in Social Security and Medicare to preserve it for current and future generations. He said news stories suggest that Democrats are already plotting to investigate President Trump and his family should they win a congressional majority. Fine. But how would that help individual Americans get back on track after the inflation caused by the Biden administration, when gas and other prices were higher than they are now? Pollsters, the modern equivalent of soothsayers, are increasingly wrong. Perhaps some voters will decide not to vote, believing the election is a fait accompli, that it's a done deal. Pessimism is a destination that leads to defeat. Optimism can lead to victory. Republicans need to try the latter, optimism, and reduce the negative. Hey, somebody said, Bob, why are you raising your voice and you're hollering at us? We with you. Man, when you out there rallying the troops, man, you don't say, please go over to the flank, or please pull. You're hollering. You got to keep them alert, keep them excited, keep the adrenaline going. Because if you're pinned down,

down. You got to do something. You got to do something. And the mainstream media, folks, has been exposed. You know it, and I know it. And they know it. They've been exposed. Just because I have to do it from time to time, I turned on NPR, and they're still at it. Somebody donated them money. They were at this stuff with taxpayers' money. So without tax money, one of the leftist billionaires, oh, we got to get money out of politics. Yeah, but not your billionaires, right? If the other guy got somebody with a lot of money that is contributing into them, it ain't going to be you. And most of the big money people, they play both ends. A lot of them play both ends. I recognize that. When I was involved in politics up north, a lot of the donors gave to both sides. You running for mayor, they give to both sides, but they give the one they like the most more money than the other one, but they give the other one some too in case that other one wins. I mean, they got money. That's what they do. That's what they do. All right. 882-5397. 882. You can call and vote. Right. The caller's choice. If not, I'll come up with something. I guess I always do. No reason.

0: I guess I always do. No reason to quit now, would you say? All right, I'll go out here and get me some coffee and come back and ease on down the road. I ain't gonna carry nothing that might be a load as I ease on down the road.
1: Worldwide News Network update. I'm Michael Wallace. Fears of more flooding are hampering the rescue efforts in Nepal and Tibet, where the death toll has climbed to 538. 1,000 people are still missing. Brian Trasher with the rescue group Cajun Navy says the mud caking the region is a big problem.
2: The helicopters are only good as the landing zones that are available, but what you can do is payload drops. In other words, you can get helicopters low enough to drop supplies into an area where people can get to them. And, you know, they're making drones now that have pretty significant payload capabilities.
1: The flooding and mudslides washed away 25 miles of roads. Norway's King Harald has died after battling a rare blood disorder. Europe's oldest monarch was 89. His son takes over as King Hakan VIII. In Uganda, King Oyo Nyamba has died. He was only 34. No cause of death has been released. He was only 3 years old when he took the throne in Uganda in 1995. This is the Worldwide News Network.
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5: 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Founded in 1779 as a humble fort on the Cumberland River, this town's come a long way. 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Georgia, founded in 1733 by James Oglethorpe, is one of the original 13 colonies. Georgia, 250 years of history, served up with Southern style. I'm Gianna Derulis for the Worldwide News.
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I'm a dad. I'm a single dad. I got a teenage daughter. I like to consider myself to be a bad dad, but I'm a great father. Let me make that make sense to you. 9 years ago, I went and got custody of my daughter. And I stand here in front of y'all with the worst case of buyer's remorse I've ever had in my life. What was I thinking? I thought they was just gonna give me a couple of extra visits. They gave me the whole kid. I'm in court like, hold on, hold on. Judge say, what you do for a living? I knew I was gonna be all right. I was like, I tell jokes for a living. She was like, does that pay? I was like, sometimes. Mostly in chicken wings. She was like, well, she gonna eat, take her. I was like, hold on, y'all. Do you know how bad of a parent you gotta be to lose custody to a comedian? Now I'm the first person in my neighborhood to get taken off of child support, so I'm like a folk hero. My buddies be looking at me like I beat The Legend of Zelda or something. They be like, bro, what is the cheat code? I was like, up, down, left, right, select, lawyer. Like, I don't... It was crazy how it happened, though, because my daughter actually was living with her great-grandparents, and they're 81 and 78, so my daughter's got an old soul. Like, I got one job in my house, and that's for her to wash the dishes. That is all I ask. Simple job. I come home from a show one night. It's a sink full of dishes like she had hosted Thanksgiving dinner at the house. I go in her room. She in that sound asleep. I woke her up. I'm like, why you didn't do your job? Why is it a sink full of dishes? She talking about, oh, Dad, my bad. I had to take a nap after school. My fibromyalgia started acting up on me. I said, spell it. How you gonna use an old people illness to get out of your chores? When you got teenagers, you got to stay hip to all the happenings. You got to keep up with all the apps and stuff. You know what app I hate, parents?

Cash App. You guys familiar with this? Oh, man. If you don't know, Cash App is what I call a digital ransom note. Because I grew up in a time period you had to ask for the money before you left the house. These kids now leave and send you a Cash App request for the money they need. My daughter goes to get her nails done a couple of weeks ago. I knew something was wrong because she didn't ask for no money. 2 hours later, I get a Cash App request for $125. Same thing I said. I almost broke my phone to say I didn't get it. But I'm like, you know what? This is cheaper than bail money. Let me send this $125. That ain't even a problem. She come home. No, I love you, Daddy. Thank you, Daddy. You the greatest. She just looking at her nails talking about, I should have got a different color. I'm hungry. What we gonna eat for dinner? I was like, you better bite them nails. I just spent $125. You about to have an acrylic with cheese tonight, my dear. Buddy of mine and his wife, about a week ago, they called me. He on speakerphone talking about, hey, man, we thinking about having our first kid, man. I was like, y'all in y'all 40s, y'all better get some cats. They was like, no, we serious. You know, me and the wife, I think we ready. You know, but we wanted to ask you. We respect you. You a real dad. What is it like to be a parent? Didn't take me long at all. I said, being a parent, it's like stopping in a Category 5 hurricane to help somebody change a flat tire. They don't get out the car, you change it. Soon as you get finished, ain't no thank you. They just rev up the engine, roll off, speed over your feet, splash a puddle of water on you. And then you see brake lights and they back up and they roll down the window and they ask you for gas money. That's what parenting. Hey, I know a good pet store I can recommend you. Sure. These kids nowadays, man, they don't call you mom and dad no more. They call you bro. Ain't that annoying? They impersonal now. They don't like to talk. They don't want to talk to you in the house. They want to text you while they're in the house with you. My daughter was watching the movie. We sitting on the same bed. She's behind me. She texts me, bro, how you like the movie? I was like, come on, man. It is. Whew. Y'all kids got driver's license? Yeah. Amen to that. My daughter do not want to get a driver's license. I don't understand it. I couldn't wait to drive when I was 16. What? I don't want to get a license. I just use Uber and Lyft. Yeah, because I'm paying for it. When I was a kid, wasn't no Uber and Lyft. This was Uber, this was Lyft. You better figure it out. Dating's a thing, too. You know, having a daughter, man. All my friends, we all got kids, but they got boys. So I get all the dating jokes, right? Man, what you gonna do, bruh? She getting up there, man. You ready? What you gonna do? You ready for the boys? Yeah, I took my daughter out to eat recently. Just on a whim, being nice. She ordered appetizers, steaks, scallops, shrimp, dessert. Her meal was 114 by itself. I can't wait for her to start dating. Are you serious? I can't wait. She turned 18 soon, talking about, Daddy, what you gonna get me for my birthday? A Tinder account. I'm gonna buy a birthday card and write the username in it. Have fun. I remember one time, she did have her first little boyfriend or whatever. He comes to the house to take her to the school dance. So, you know, he gotta meet Dad. He all nervous. So I'm looking out the peephole. He's adjusting his tie. I open the door. Say, what's up, bro? He was like, hey, how you doing, Mr. Chapman? My name is. I was like, I don't even need to know your name, dog. How much money you got for this date? He said it proud. He's like, I got $50. I was like, bro, I hope you ate already, because

0: He was like, well, what time she got to be home? I was like, home? I was like, dude, your wallet is going to dictate how long this date is. You got $50, y'all might as well sit in the driveway, bro. Listen to some music. I'll see you back here in about 45 minutes, man. She did have a boyfriend, too, recently. And it was crazy how I found out. I go to school to pick her up because she don't want to drive. And the secretary, you know, I made friends with her over the years. So the secretary, hey, Mr. Chapman, how you doing? She said, hey, your daughter is such a sweetheart. Have you met her boyfriend? I said, what? Based off of my reaction, she tried to clean it up, make me feel good. She was like, you have to meet this kid. You like sports, right? He's the number one football player in the state. I hear he might go pro one day. I was like, what's his name, John Madden? She was like, Tyquarius Smith. I was like, now, I ain't never seen Tyquarius play football, but he do got the name of a first round draft pick, Tyquarius. After football season, I just happened to be on the internet one day and his name flashed up in an article, said he had 11 interceptions and 55 tackles. I said, okay. I go in my daughter's room. I'm like, hey, what's going on with you and my future son-in-law? She was like, we broke up. He cheated. I was like, you might want to call him back because a couple years, he gonna be able to afford some of them nails and expensive meals you like. Hey, heartbreak got benefits sometimes. It's kids, boy. I'm gonna tell you the hardest part of it for me, though. It's the discipline aspect of it. Because as a single dad, I've never whooped my daughter. I just don't feel like I should put my hands on her, you know, just as a single dad. And plus, butt whoopings ain't the same for this generation as it is, that it was for mine, you know? You guys remember a time period where your parent can just stare at you and the fear of God go through your body? You freeze up like bad Wi-Fi. The stare don't work no more, y'all. My daughter was throwing a tantrum one time in the mall. I tried to give her my version of the stare. I looked at her as tough as I could. She looked back like, bro, what you looking at? I was like, oh my gosh.
1: 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Open line Friday continues.
0: You got to outsmart these kids. Everybody in here with a teenager know their kid can't live without what? That cell phone. And I feel like as a collective, we have to come up with creative ways to outsmart these kids. So Provo, what I got to tell you guys tonight is when your kid gets out of line, don't take their cell phone from them. Take the charger to the phone. To watch somebody watch their phone go dead. And now they gotta make decisions based off of their remaining battery life. Torture. To selfie or not to selfie. I was telling the crowd that one time, somebody yelled out, cut off the Wi-Fi. I was like, I need the Wi-Fi. I'm not cutting that off. I'm gonna take the charger. And my daughter ain't never got that phone charged up. It's always lingering somewhere between 12 and 8% for some reason. So now when I got her phone charger, I text her while we in the house together. Just so I can kill the battery a little faster. You know, that's all. But y'all might be good parents. Like I say, man, bad dad, but I'm a great father. So when I do it, I text word for word to go ahead and kill the battery on off. Other morning, I made breakfast. I yelled, come eat. I said, ooh, that phone probably on about 6%. And she waiting on her friends so they could go to the mall. I grabbed my phone. I said, come, sin, eat.

0: 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I took a picture of the food. That picture did it. That picture sent it over the top. As soon as it hit, all I heard from upstairs was, bruh. My daughter came downstairs in that kitchen so fast, she was mad. She talking about, daddy, you mean, you lazy. Why you just didn't walk up to my room and tell me that? Now my phone dead. I was like, my bad. My fibromyalgia started acting up on me.
1: A guy, funny guy, his name is Kareem Chapman. I'm a bad dad, but a great father. And a lot of it, you know, real life is funnier than just about anything else you can have. All right, we'll be right back with more Open Line Friday.
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0: 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All of this is included with the seminar. The next one is scheduled for Saturday, September the 19th. Saturday, September the 19th, they'll be held at 1009 Furman Avenue. That's the home office of Weichert Realtors, the place of houses. And they'll be conducted by Diane Gardner of Weichert. If you want to make sure you've got a spot, give her a call at 573-280-4345. That's 573-280-4345. The top questions to ask your agent, to ask your lender, to ask your home inspectors, and how to even understand inspection reports. 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Again, Diane Gardner of Weichert Realtors, 573-280-4345. Okay, I got something I'm going to hit real quick. Hey, look. It's a clip. They always got clips out there. Listen to this guy, what he has to say. This is an imam speaking about the governor of Texas and how Governor Abbott had tried to shut down their Muslim epic city and how they put money into campaigns and lobby to be able to build it. And that's a all-Muslim enclave, I guess. It would be all-Muslim. Almost like a town, their own mosque, their own this, their own store, their own houses. Here he is publicly speaking about the situation.
1: Of the world, Texas, everything's big in Texas, wanted to stop, and he tried, وَمَكَرُ وَمَكَرَ اللَّهُ, multiple ways he tried. Alhamdulillah, that bill did not pass because of multiple reasons of them. We employed our lobbyists' money in the lobby. You have to do this reality. And yet here we are still debating, can I vote or not? Does voting shirk or haram or kufr? Wallahi, we are in one galaxy and the world is in a different galaxy. Literally, it's just disconnected from reality. If we did not get involved, our masjid would have been shut down. Forget our project, right? These are some of the strengths. Very quickly, weaknesses. We have multiple weaknesses. Our biggest weakness is our percentage in this country. We are very disadvantaged. By the way, this is only in this country because across

0: the Western world, mashallah, tabarakallah, percentages are rising to the point of it's terrifying them. Sweden, 10% Muslim. Oslo, Norway, 10% Muslim. Oslo, of all places, Vienna. The Ottoman Turks tried 200 years, they couldn't do anything. Vienna is 10% Muslim, mashallah, tabarakallah. 10% Muslim. England, London, it is estimated 20%. I was in Australia a year and a half ago. Australia, Sydney, there are districts the size of maybe half of Austin that are 60% Muslim. Lakimba, go look it up. Lakimba. Of one of the largest states of the world, Texas. Everything's big in Texas.
1: It is what it is, and he's spouting facts. They got stopped at Austria, the Ottoman Empire, which lasted until about 1918 or something like that. It's like 800 years. He says, we are taking over Europe. And that's why they're upset. They're losing their culture. They're losing their identity. But we're coming. And so how is it a negative? Jeb P. says their numbers are always low because they blow themselves up. I know, yeah, that is crude. They do, but not in numbers like I know. So I don't know, it was a joke. I can't read your text, Charles, because we're not trying to go there like that. I know how you feel, but I can't use my voice to say anything like that. The point is there a valid validity to a nation trying to maintain its presence, its culture, its identity? I mean, I think alhamdulillah or something is, you know, thanks to God, Allah, praises, you know, God willing, God forbid, inshallah. But we'll pick up the terms. You don't have any choice. But it is frightening to some people, and it's not Islamophobia. It's not Islam. It's not a phobia. It's not an unnatural psychological fear of something. It's about dealing with reality. I mean, what would you do? Anyway, text says Sweden is the, that doesn't make sense. I already erased, I'll have to

pull that clip back up. I'll do it over the break. You hear him bragging. The percentages that, and he said, and the problem in the United States is we don't have the numbers, because United States is a pretty big country. They realize it. I don't think y'all do. All right. This is KYS, Corpus Christi, Texas. It's 7 o'clock. I'll be right back. Keys to health and wellness coming up.

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1: I'm Michael Wallace. The death toll from the flooding in Nepal and Tibet has climbed to 538, with more than 1,000 people still missing. The search was suspended overnight over fears about a lake overflowing and causing more flooding, but the digging has resumed. News Nation's Marcus Espinosa.
2: The images do not get any easier to look at out of Nepal and China. They're just tragic. Mud, water, and debris for really as far as the eye can see. And this morning, rescuers are working against the clock to not only find anyone who may still be trapped, but also before rainstorms roll in, which could further hinder search and rescue efforts there and make a situation that's bad worse.
1: The State Department says about 90 Americans are among the missing. Three have been rescued. Nine women in Northern Virginia are still waiting to hear from their husbands who are traveling in Nepal. Saneha Sudhir says she and her friends have asked the State Department and their congressman for help.
3: It's more than stressing out. It's devastating, right? So because first thing, I am not sure what my family is going through right there. And I have lost contact, or we have lost contact for last 48 hours. I haven't heard anything. I haven't heard anything from the authorities.
1: Canada says it will not take part in the name game after President Trump signed an order renaming Lake Ontario Lake America. News Nation's Kelly Meyer has the latest on the trade war.
4: Canada's prime minister responding to President Trump's move in part saying, quote, Canadians also know that naming reality means calling it Lake Ontario then, now, and always. The U.S. trade representative said the two countries are not talking. Canada on Thursday did remove seafood and fish from its list of retaliatory tariffs. Maine Republican Senator Susan Collins called that a, quote, show of good faith from Canada and hopes to see both countries return to the negotiating table.
1: We're learning more about what may have contributed to a close call between Marine One and a passenger jet earlier this month.
5: The NTSB says Marine One was taking off from the Ellipse because of construction at the White House, but the temporary location had poor radio reception. An air

0: Before an Air Canada jet collided with a fire truck at New York's LaGuardia Airport in March, two people were killed. Those controllers may have left the tower short-staffed. A Delta flight from L.A. to Boston had to land in Detroit this week after the pilot reported he was ill and needed to go to a hospital. There's no update on his condition. This is the Worldwide News Network.
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2: 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These days, it seems like every celebrity is pimping their own drink, making Sammy Hagar's Cabo Wabo Tequila seem less crazy.
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2: But it was George Clooney taking in over $1 billion for his Casamigos tequila that sent celebrities running to the distilleries and the grocery store.
5: Our Casa is your Casa.
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2: 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Cooper Lawrence, Entertainment News, Worldwide News Network, New York.
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9: Here's your AccuWeather forecast. Today will be hot with some sunshine peeking through, and it will become breezy in the afternoon with a chance of a thunderstorm in some areas. The high will reach 99. Tonight will be partly cloudy with a low of 76. Tomorrow is expected to be mostly sunny and very warm with breezy conditions in the afternoon and a high of 97. On Sunday, anticipate mostly sunny skies, very warm temperatures, and breezy conditions in the afternoon with a high of 98. With your AccuWeather forecast, I'm meteorologist Joe Lundberg.
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0: continue with the Bob Jones Show. If you want to weigh in with a call, a comment, or a question, feel free to do so. This is time for the Keys to Health and Wellness with Dr. John Sullivan. He received his medical degree as a doctor of chiropractic. He's also certified in clinical nutrition with over 40 years of clinical experience. He's a lecturer, a teacher, a researcher, an author, a husband, a father, the Candyman.
1: Candyman. That's what my my kids call you.
0: Yeah. They call me Mr. Sugar. But you got more candy in your office sitting in that basket than they have in most stores.
1: Yes, but that's what they gave my daughters during the school year.
0: All of that is from a school year.
1: Yes.
0: No.
1: That's just one of them. Yes.
0: I never connected that. I was saying, where you get, do people turn it in?
1: Yeah, no, my daughter, Haven, brought that home from school.
0: That whole basket of
1: all
0: candy
1: of it,
0: and
1: all
0: stuff?
1: Of it, yes. Stuff that they get, you know, when they have birthday parties and when they
0: are you get, serious?
1: Get teachers hand out stuff, or they give them that stuff for breakfast at school. That whole big pile is
0: really?
1: It's probably 20 pounds of junk. Can you imagine if I let my girl eat all that stuff?
0: Wow. All right. That means even more now than it.
1: This is what they're giving our kids.
0: Wow. That's scary stuff.
1: It is.
0: If you want to contact Dr. John, you can send a text message to him at 361-877-6010. He has an email, the letter B and well, drfordrjohn@gmail.com, but I'm sure that's blown up already by now. And he's the author of the book,

0: to the Light, Blueprint for Curing Diabetes. The St. Mars Wellness Center, located over 3236 Reed, near Gordon and Alameda, is open on Wednesday from 10 to 12 and Saturday from 9 to 11.
1: And everything's a cost. This is Dr. John Sullivan. Welcome to the 1440 Keys to Health and Wellness. He is the professor, Mr. Bob Jones. And we so appreciate each and every one of you for joining us in this excursion into the world of health and wellness, and provide a different perspective on how to look at health and wellness. And this is for educational purposes alone, ladies and gentlemen. And my thoughts and about things, and my thoughts alone. I want to talk a little bit about a subject that's gotten me in trouble so much in the years past.
0: Uh-oh.
1: Lots of trouble. I've even been sued over talking about this topic. But it's very important. I was looking, and we were discussing a few weeks ago, some of the problems that we see in our elderly people, some of the why people degenerate as they age. And I brought up one of the topics that I want to explore a little more in detail, especially since we've seen RFK recently change the childhood vaccine schedule, and it's caused a firestorm within the media and the medical community. How could he do that? And think about it. He just made a common sense decision. We took vaccines and he split them apart because now all these vaccines are given all at the same time. He says, no, we should have the option of being able to give single vaccines to our kids, which only makes perfect sense because one of the biggest problems we have today is what they call polypharmacy. And vaccines are a drug. And when you start mixing drugs, you get unpredictable reactions within the system, within the body. We know this. This isn't, and we've seen people like Dr. Wakefield, who a British physician, years ago, he did a study. He wasn't even looking for this. And he found that kids given multiple vaccines at a time had some bad reactions. And he published, he said, hey, that you might want to check into this. And they tried to destroy the man's career. And it's been shown in other studies as well, that when you start combining these vaccines, and then all of a sudden the drug companies, you couldn't get single dose vaccines. You couldn't get them. It's not even on the market. And I think RFK came along and said, hey, you know, we need to be able to have availability to this. And now he's coming out and saying, you know, it also should be a parent's choice whether they want to inject their kids with drugs or not. And it's making the media and it's making those in the healthcare community go insane. Why? You know, my body, my choice. I hear that all the time, screened by the liberals all the time, except when it comes to sticking drugs in your body. Well, does this have some common sense, which Mr. Bob talks about all the time, in all this discussion? I want to dive into this, even though the firestorm is usually heinous and doctors lose their mind, but you shouldn't. You should. I mean, doctors, what do you tell? Because this has happened to me on multiple occasions. What do you tell a mother whose child is developmentally on cue, who's walking, talking, playing, you know, joyful? They go get a vaccine. They go get their childhood vaccines. The next day they run a fever and the child never speaks another word again. What do you tell that mother or father? And this happened thousands and thousands and thousands of times across this country. And then you say, oh, no, vaccines are safe and effective. Oh, no, they're safe. What do you tell that mother? Really? Open your eyes. You know, we have forgotten that vaccines are drugs, and all drugs have side effects and are not innocuous. Vaccines have become the golden calf of the medical profession, who has constructed this calf whose feet they bow down to and worship. Then if anyone points out that this calf is an idol of a false god, they are immediately persecuted and vilified. In theory, could vaccines be a useful tool in the fight against disease? Absolutely, yes. But as the vaccine industry is currently constructed, it is a fraud on so many levels. This may set the hair on fire of most of everyone involved in the medical industry with their usual hysterics of, there will be a return of childhood disease and there will be plagues across the land. Well, ladies and gentlemen, we're having plagues now, and we made them.

0: It is really hard to take these objections seriously, especially considering the COVID scamdemic, a plague produced by the medical profession itself that killed tens of millions as a result. And as far as the dangers of childhood disease, they forget their history. For example, the claim that there was a 99% reduction in measles deaths after the development of the vaccine in 1961 is so misleading. You see, ladies and gentlemen, between 1900 and 1961, did you know there was already a 99% decrease in the number of measles deaths? Mostly the result of better hygiene and sanitation. If there was a decrease in death rates after the introduction of the vaccine, it was a 99% reduction of the 1%. That's not really something to brag about. We are continually beat over the head with the claim that vaccines eliminated polio and then show pictures of people in iron lungs. How many people are on ventilators today? That's an iron lung. That's a modern iron lung. Yet history shows us a different story. Polio was already on the decline when the vaccine was introduced. But the ugly part of the story of history is that, and that was swept under the carpet, is that after the introduction of the polio vaccine, polio rates dramatically shot up. That's right, ladies and gentlemen, they increased. The vaccine was giving children polio. And did you know the number one cause of polio today worldwide is the vaccine? In an article published in the March 2026 The Lancet, they discuss this. The author stated that vaccine safety is regarded as the absence of any serious adverse event following immunization. And they stated, but since the current polio vaccine could not meet that standard, as it causes polio in susceptible individuals, the World Health Organization opted to just change the safety standards instead of developing a safer vaccine. That's just what we do in big medicine, isn't it? Just like when we changed the definition of vaccine to allow the use of mRNA gene therapy to be labeled as a vaccine during the scamdemic. And the idea that our children are doing so much better today because of vaccines is laughable. I see an explosion of autism, ADD, asthma, obesity, diabetes, depression, allergies to everything, dental caries, and an unacceptably high rate of infant mortality. We rank 34th in the world in infant mortality. 34th. And we're the most vaccinated kids on earth. And the most drugged, by the way. According to a July 9th, 2024 post by the CDC, titling Managing Chronic Health Conditions, they stated that more than 40% of school-aged children and adolescents have at least one chronic disease. That is almost half of all our kids. That is frightening. But the most frightening part of the vaccine saga that few want to address is why vaccine manufacturers are immune from liability for their products. Think about that. There is no drug, no manufacturer, no product on the market today that is immune from liability. None. If vaccines are so safe and effective, why do they have to be immune from liability? Tell me that. Could it be because they are not safe and not effective and could not stand up to scrutiny if truly examined? Tell me that. How does this apply to the elderly? Because I brought that up. Routinely we line up our elderly and give them shots for shingles, shots for the flu, shots for COVID, on and on. After all, upper respiratory tract infections are a major threat to the elderly, and it seems like everyone is coming down with the shingles these days. So it makes sense to give them shingle shots, right? But there are several little flies in the ointment to this thinking. Vaccines can have negative effects on the immune system. Most vaccines contain toxic ingredients, and there is this often ignored little fact that mostly gets ignored. You cannot make a vaccine for a non-stable virus like the flu. And so we're going to discuss this when we come back and what the studies actually tell us here on the 1440 Keys to Health and Wellness. We'll be right back.
1: The tradition continues for the red, white, and blue. 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

0: And welcome back to the 1440 Keys to Health and Wellness. I'm Dr. John Sullivan, and he is a professor, Mr. Bob Jones. Thank you for joining us this morning. And we were talking about a topic that often gets me into trouble and sets the hair on fire of most in the medical community. But why can't we talk about this rationally? Why can't we look at the facts and the data and make informed decisions? It seems like that's not allowed. And published in the 2012, because I was talking about you can't make a vaccine against for a non-stable virus. But, and there's a lot of reasons for that. It is published in the 2012 Epidemiological Journal, one of the top journals in the country, in the world, Eurosurveillance. It was in a study called Low and Decreasing Vaccine Effectiveness Against Influenza. And what the researchers found was that the flu vaccines were only effective 25% of the time. And the times that they were effective, it only gave immunity in a decreasing manner for 1 to 2 months. That was it. And by the time a drug, ladies and gentlemen, by the time a drug company develops a vaccine for a specific virus, manufactures that vaccine and distributes that vaccine, that virus in question is long gone or mutated into something else, mutated out of existence. And the industrial medical complex knows this fact. We think ourselves smarter than nature, so we like to play God. But nature shows us time and again, we do not know as much as we think we do. And when we choose not to follow her rules, there are consequences. It turns out infections seem to have a purpose and can even serve to strengthen the body. A study published in the December 9, 2009, The Lancet Infectious Disease, and it was titled Yearly Influenza Vaccinations, a Double-Edged Sword. What they found was that exposure to influenza A can induce protective immunity to other subtypes of influenza, reducing mortality rates that immunizations cannot accomplish. Imagine that. The body is already set up to deal with this. In a study, association of measles and mumps with cardiovascular disease that was published in the 2015 journal Atherosclerosis, researchers found that those who had measles and mumps had lower rates of mortality from cardiovascular disease. Imagine that. Having some of these childhood diseases actually strengthen the body. Does nature know something? Does God know something we don't know? Yeah, probably so. Why are we seeing so many more cases of the shingles today than we did in years past? Well, it's simply because we are seeing fewer cases of chickenpox in children. What? Does that make sense? Well, think about it. Chickenpox is caused by the varicella zoster virus, the same virus that causes shingles in adults. When we have chickenpox as a child, this gives us between 20 to 30 years of immunity from that virus before our immunity begins to wane. Well, usually about this time, most individuals have children of their own who will also come down with a case of chickenpox, re-inoculating the parents. Then in 20 to 30 years after that, they will get re-inoculated by their grandchildren who come down with chickenpox. But today, fewer and fewer cases of chickenpox. Parents and grandparents are no longer receiving the benefit of being exposed to chickenpox. Now, we are more susceptible to shingles. Makes sense? Strange how nature's already set up to give us these boosters naturally. But instead, we know better than nature. A study published in the December 9th, 2016 journal Transactions of the Royal Society of Tropical Medicine and Hygiene found that girls given DPT, diphtheria, pertussis, and tetanus vaccinations after having received inoculations for tuberculosis had significantly higher death rates. Yes, polypharmacy. In another study published in the March 18th, 2018 journal Frontiers in Public Health, what they found was that children aged 6 to 35 months who were injected with the DTP vaccine had higher mortality rates than unvaccinated children, even when the DTP group had better nutritional statuses. Yeah, you heard me right. Kids who took the DPT shot had higher death rates, all-cause mortality. How is that possible?
1: Well, what are you doing to the immune system, ladies and gentlemen? You can't just artificially do something to it and expect the body not to fight back in some way or having some type of side effects. I mean, that's why you're giving the vaccine, right? In an August 12, 1998 study, deficiencies of humoral immune response to measles vaccine in infants that was published in JAMA showed that children vaccinated for measles at 6 months of age did not develop humoral immunity. And what is humoral immunity? Well, it's part of the adaptive immune system that responds to antibodies. Kids, because you're bypassing part of the immune system when you give an injection. That's not the natural way the body it gets infected by disease. So the system's not set up to deal with being injected with stuff. It's just not designed for that. Studies have also found that children immunized for the measles could still carry the virus but not exhibit outward symptoms. What? Other studies have also found that over the years, the vaccines have become less effective, and almost half the cases of measles today are seen in people who have been vaccinated. And it's the form of the measles that's in the vaccine, not the wild form of the measles. We're causing a lot of it. And if you're carrying the measles, think about this. You get the vaccine, so you carry now the measles virus, and you don't show symptoms, so now you become a super spreader of the measles. And we blame what? Vaccine hesitancy. When it's the vaccinated actually spreading it. Imagine that. Because there happens to be different strains of the measles out there too, but we don't seem to change the vaccine, do we? And make more effective vaccines. That's just something we don't do anymore. Even though the CDC in 2000 declared that measles had been eradicated in the United States, because it was estimated 98% of children entering school were vaccinated, and then there was a big launch by the World Health Organization of a plan to eliminate measles worldwide by the year 2020, confidence in vaccines was riding high. Yet, ladies and gentlemen,

Measles persisted. What does all this mean? It means we're not as smart as we think we are. It means vaccines are not one-size-fits-all solution. It means just like any other drug, vaccines can interact with one another in unpredictable ways. It means we're all unique and may have similarities, but no two people's systems react the same to any drug. That means viruses can mutate and vaccines don't always work. It means vaccines can also have fatal consequences. We don't like to talk about that, do we? This leads us to one of the biggest pitfalls of vaccines. That is toxicity. The ingredient list of most vaccines reads like a cesspool. Think about it. Doctors, have you ever actually read what you're injecting into people? I mean, the ingredient list includes things like thimerosal, ethyl mercury. Now, as a side note, ladies and gentlemen, mercury is one of the deadliest neurotoxins on the planet. Do you really think it's a good idea to be injecting that into anybody? They also contain aluminum, washed rhesus monkey blood, formaldehyde, neomycin, polysorbate 80, squalene, viruses, human serum albumin, human remains, egg and yeast proteins, gelatin, ethanol, mRNA, DNA, polyethylene glycol, that's antifreeze, ladies and gentlemen, 2-hydroxylpropylene B, cyclodextrin, etc. And we inject dozens of these into our children and pretend they can't produce side effects. But they do. So we're going to explore more of this and what we're doing to ourselves when we come back in the 1440 Keys to Health and Wellness. Dr. John Sullivan, along with the professor, Mr. Bob Jones. And we'll be back.

0: Worldwide News Network update. I'm Michael Wallace. An overflowing lake created by this week's flooding in Nepal has officials concerned as the search for victims continues. The death toll has risen to 538. More than 1,000 people are still missing. Tropical storm Dolly is moving toward the eastern Caribbean. It could bring damaging winds and heavy rain to the Virgin Islands, Puerto Rico, and Cuba this weekend. President Trump has signed the executive order renaming Lake Ontario Lake America. Here's News Nation's Kelly Meyer.
1: It's the latest move in the president's back and forth with Canada during an escalating trade war. The president was pressed on why he's engaging in a trade war with Canada so close to the midterms when Americans are already anxious about affordability. And the president said on Thursday that, quote, ultimately, this is going to be very good for us.
0: Canada says it's still Lake Ontario, quote, now and always. Dow futures up 94. This is the Worldwide News Network.
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3: November 22nd, 1963. Just a few hours after the Kennedy assassination, new President Lyndon B. Johnson sits down on Air Force One and begins making handwritten notes listing what he needs to make his priorities as soon as he gets to the White House. At the top of the list, passing a civil rights bill. LBJ strongly believed that without the support of black voters and the liberal wing of the Democratic Party, he'd never get the party's nomination for president the following year. A fast and furious effort ensues as Johnson uses every old and new trick in the book to break the Southern Dixiecrat Senate filibuster. The bill was passed, and LBJ signed it into law on July 2, 1964. Just 55 days later, Johnson was overwhelmingly nominated for president at the Democratic National Convention on his way to a massive landslide in the general election in November. Only a few states in the Deep South didn't join in the Johnson sweep, and that's history.
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1: 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Now, Texas has seen nearly 2,000 requests of major new electric loads, and about 90% of them are coming from data centers. That is not a side issue. It is the issue. 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And this is what we have been saying for years, that energy powers everything. And the sooner we understand that, the stronger America will be. I'm Kim Bilotto, host of the Energy Mix Radio Show, and that's your Energy Minute.
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1: Hey there, Corpus Christi. It's me, Tommy Cool. 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

0: And welcome back to the 1440 Keys to Health and Wellness. I'm Dr. John Sullivan, along with the professor, Mr. Bob Jones. And we were talking about a very controversial subject, which it shouldn't be. We're not allowed to talk about it today. We even get sued if we do. But it's an important topic because it affects the health of all of us. And we were discussing that, you know, one of the problems with the vaccine industry is they're immune from litigation. No other product, no other company is. Why is that?
1: Yeah, I got a text that said that that's one of the problems. They said Reagan, President Ronald Reagan, what vaccines that harmed, what exacerbate the issue is when President Ronald Reagan, this is from Samuel, signed into law to remove the pharmaceutical industry from liability.
0: Yes, correct. You know, I love Ronald Reagan, but, you know, we got to call balls and strikes here.
1: Yeah.
0: Also,
1: because they get this argument, we can't really do it. If we're going to get sued, then we're going to stop doing research.
0: Right. And then anyone who steps up and points out and asks questions, we tar and feather. Why is that? Why do we, when people have bring up legitimate, point out legitimate concerns, we try to destroy them. Hugh Fundenberg, for example, MD, PhD, immunologist, and one of the most decorated researchers in history, discovered a link between flu shots and the development of Alzheimer's in our elderly and childhood vaccines and the development of autism. Now, government officials in the industrial medical complex, which government officials are part of, went insane over this finding, but have never offered any evidence that their vaccines do not cause autism or dementia. I mean, why are we so quick to destroy people's lives and reputations for questioning the safety of the drugs we are given? Especially when these drugs are developed, promoted, and mandated by some of the greediest, most corrupt people on the face of the earth who get to hide behind immunity, pardons, and money.
1: You know, I think this is a good place to bring in Claudia's text. Listen to what you just said. She wants to know, did we know about the newly approved mRNA flu vaccine? And yes, I can tell you because this came out a couple of days ago.
0: Mm-hmm. You know, it's Mr. Bob's on top of this stuff all the time.
1: I did a couple of days ago. And this is what it says. A higher dose flu vaccine option recommended for 65 plus by the Center for Disease Control. This is from the Journal of American Medicine. What to know about the mRNA flu vaccine newly approved by the FDA? You talk about after a rocky regulatory road, the August 5th approval of the first mRNA influenza vaccine in the United States provides not only a more effective flu shot for older

0: adults, but also the ability to make last-minute changes in its composition should unanticipated strains begin circulating. Then it says, this is a very good tool to have in your toolbox, said Jesse Goodman, MD, MPH, professor of medicine and infectious diseases and attending physician at Georgetown University. The U.S. Food and Drug Administration granted Moderna's mRNA-1010 influenza vaccine traditional approval for use in adults 50 through 64 years of age and accelerated approval for those aged 65 years or older. Moderna said expects the new shot will be available for the 2026-2027 flu season. Right now, every indication is the payors will cover it for nearly everybody. Right to the money. We're going to get paid for it.
1: If the scamdemic has taught us anything, has left no doubt that these individuals have no ethics and will stoop at to any level to get what they want, money, power, and all the things
0: now, been approved,
1: that come
0: right?
1: with it. Yeah.
0: But it says the U.S. Centers for Disease Control and Prevention Advisory Committee on Immunization Practices, which has not met yet this year due to ongoing litigation, has not weighed in on the mRNA-1010, leaving federal guidance on its use uncertain. But it's approved.
1: Yeah.
0: What is that?
1: Yeah, well, but doctors...
0: And it's for higher doses. I mean, this is the actual, what it says, if you really scan it, higher dose flu vaccine option, higher dose.
1: Yeah, yet doctors and healthcare administrators will blindly follow government and industry recommendations without question. That's just what they do.
0: And they approved it August the 5th, so this is just something that they've done this month.
1: And knowing that mercury is a deadly neurotoxin and flu vaccines contain 25 micrograms per injection, you would think a reasonable, sane doctor might question the rationale of injecting that into a patient, especially knowing flu vaccines are not effective. We just showed you the studies. No, we just tell ourselves that it'll be all right and keep injecting ourselves into oblivion as autism, dementia, autoimmune disease, chronic illness grow out of control. Why do you think that's happening?
0: You know what the last mRNA vaccine did? Give signals to the body to create spike protein and stuff.
1: Well, let me, in all this, I would question everything that someone wants to put into my body. I will question anything. And I am doubly questioning anything a government official tells me or what a public health official or a drug company recommends. But that is just me. Now, I have never trusted these pit vipers in the past who wanted to inject their venom into me. And I'm not going to trust them now. Not one of them has yet come clean or admitted they were wrong in their recommendations of COVID-19, including lockdowns, masks, even for two-year-olds, forced vaccinations, closing businesses, treatment options, or the vaccine's safety and effectiveness for COVID-19. And now they're come up with a new vaccine and say, trust us? Seriously? You know, this brings me to a... You remember, and we played some of this on the show, Mr. Bob, and on September 9, 2025, we saw Dr. Jake Scott, infectious disease expert from Stanford, who claimed to have helped shape COVID-19 policy, testify before a select Senate committee chaired by Dr. Ron Johnson. Now, it was during this testimony Scott gave an impassioned speech about how bad COVID-19 had been. So bad, in fact, that he had lost over 100 patients, primarily in nursing homes. Over 100 patients? That's not a very good track record, Doc. When asked what he was treating patients with, Dr. Scott replied he had only used proven treatments like remdesivir. That statement should scare the hell out of you, ladies and gentlemen. Let me give you a couple examples why I say that. Dr. Robin Armstrong was the medical director for the senior living and nursing facility called The Resort at Texas City during the COVID-19 outbreak in 2020. And it was during this time Armstrong did a deep dive into the medical literature to put together an effective protocol to protect his elderly patients. And then it ended up that part of that protocol included hydroxychloroquine and later ivermectin, Armstrong ended up not losing

0: a single patient. And for his effort, guess what, ladies and gentlemen? The Texas Medical Board threatened his license, and some Texas lawmakers opening an investigation on him. I guess who those legislators were, all Democrats. Ophthalmic surgeon and drug developer Dr. Richard Urso, during the COVID-19 scandemic, saw that mitigation strategies for COVID-19 were simply not working to reduce inflammation, respiratory demise, or blood clots. So Urso figured, why wouldn't you use a different approach if the one being used doesn't work? Leaning on his experience as a vaccine and drug developer and understanding the immune system, he quickly recognized that it was microclots, amyloid fibrogen particles, more specifically, that produced by the spike proteins of the coronavirus and the COVID-19 vaccine itself that was causing all the harm to patients. So together with some colleagues from around the country who were observing the same phenomena he was, they developed something called a triple anticoagulant therapy to treat patients. The treatment was wildly successful, and they did not lose a single patient. For their effort, they ended up having to defend themselves in court, while Dr. Scott's losing 100 patients. At the beginning of the scandemic, out of fear, the staff of family physician Dr. Dave Brownstein up in Michigan, they wanted to shut down their clinic. But he reminded his staff that this was their duty to help patients, and they were going to attack the COVID-19 virus the same way they had successfully treated other respiratory viruses in the past. He routinely used a combination of nebulized iodine and hydrogen peroxide and did not lose a single patient. He began posting the results he was having with his team. And guess what? The Federal Trade Commission soon contacted him and demanded he take down the post or face charges. And Dr. Scott, when further questioned, claimed the COVID-19 vaccine stayed in the arm and could not answer how long it forced the body to make spike proteins. Mr. Bob can answer that question indefinitely. This is the guy who says, I'm helping make COVID policies. These are the guys approving these vaccines and telling us they're safe. And what was stunning, and we played this clip, he then made a statement that childhood vaccines were safe and effective and produced 661 studies he claimed were inert placebo-controlled studies that demonstrated vaccine safety. Ladies and gentlemen, as it turned out, 567 of the studies were not of vaccines on the CDC childhood schedule. They were, in fact, the vaccines were for things like AIDS vaccines. So it had no relevance. 70 of the studies did not involve healthy children and even included HIV positive adults. And 21 of the studies provided were not even U.S. licensed vaccines.
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0: Let's get down with the music. Welcome back to the 1440 Keys. Welcome back to the 1440 Keys to Health and Wellness. I'm Dr. John Sullivan.
1: Are we on, Will? I don't hear anything. You don't hear anything?
0: I do now.
1: Now we're on now.
0: Welcome back to the 1440 Keys to Health and Wellness. I'm Dr. John Sullivan, along with the professor, Mr. Bob Jones. We're discussing vaccines. Now, when we try to measure vaccine effectiveness, all we look to measure is if the vaccine has raised antibody levels. But the immune system is so much more complicated than that, and it is tied into so many other systems. There's the innate immune system, the adaptive immune system, phagocytes, macrophages, neutrophils, and dendritic cells. There's innate lymphoid cells, mast cells, eosinophils, basophils, and natural killer cells. We have phagosomes, lysosomes, cytokines, and antigen-presenting cells. Other agents included prostaglandins, leukotrienes, and leukocytes. There are biochemical cascades, catalytic cascades, signal triggers. We have proteolytic activation, protease activity, production of peptides, and vascular responses. Other players in the immune system include the microbiome, bone marrow, spleen, gut, skin, mucous membranes, the endocrine system, including cortisol, corticosteroids, estrogen, testosterone, progesterone, DHEA, we have lymph nodes, thymus, and the parasympathetic nervous system. And this is just the tip of the iceberg, ladies and gentlemen, of the functioning of the immune system. And all these systems must be working in perfect harmony with one another, or we will start to see adaptive changes in the body we commonly refer to as dis-ease. Why do you think we are seeing so many autoimmune diseases and chronic illnesses today? This is why all drugs have unintended consequences. It is reported in the August 27, 2026 edition of Natural News. The UK government released data showing that in 2022, triple vaccinated individuals accounted for 9 out of every 10 deaths in England from COVID-19. You didn't hear that, did you? So these things aren't as innocuous as we keep being told. Distrust us. We got this new flu vaccine. We're using the same technology. Distrust us, ladies and gentlemen. Doctors, what in God's name do you think is going to happen when you inject vials full of agents containing mercury, aluminum, wash rhesus monkey blood, formaldehyde, polysorbate 80, or the numerous other toxins found in vaccines into a child who has an immune system or eliminatory system that's underdeveloped, a nervous system that is not fully developed? What do you think is going to happen when you inject dozens of organisms at a time, something the system was never designed to deal with, bypassing large parts of the immune system and injecting dozens of adjuvants into the body, all designed to elicit an immune response? Well, think about that just for a second. What is part of the immune response? Well, ladies and gentlemen, that would be called inflammation. That's part of an immune reaction. What might you call the symptoms created by inflammation in the brain of a child? Autism, perhaps? What might you call the symptoms created by inflammation in an elderly person's brain? Alzheimer's or dementia, perhaps?

0: This could also be contributing to the explosion of the more than 100 autoimmune diseases recognized today, including lupus, rheumatoid arthritis, multiple sclerosis, celiac disease, Crohn's disease, Sjögren's syndrome, Graves' disease, alopecia areata, scleroderma, vitiligo, myasthenia gravis, and on. Now, ladies and gentlemen, I have deep respect and admiration for so many in the medical profession and call many of them mentors that they have taught me so very much. But doctors, quit trying to take credit for the elimination of disease and improved quality of life we currently have. That credit goes to the plumber, the electrician, the sanitation worker, the home builder. These are the individuals who have given us a clean, fresh, reliable source of water, air conditioning, heating, shelter, and a clean environment to live in. These are the individuals who have done more to eradicate disease and improve quality of life than any other. It's not even close. You know, that's what we need to start questioning. Because, well, like we talked about several weeks ago, we keep saying we live longer and have better quality of life. No, if you take out infant mortality rate, no, we don't live longer. Because we have documented evidence going back thousands of years from Herodotus where people like the Ethiopians routinely live decades into their hundreds. We have anthropologists like Weston Price, Vijaymar Stevenson, Dr. Robert McCarrison in India, Albert Schweitzer in Africa, reported primitive peoples living long lives into their 80s, 90s, and hundreds. Free of disease, no heart disease, no cancer, no dementia. Healthy babies. No, are we really doing better? Look at our kids today. Obesity and diabetes and asthma and ADD and all the drugs we have them on. Infant mortality, we're 34th in the world in infant mortality. And the most injected kids and most drug kids in the world. Something is wrong and we're not allowed to question it. And then when someone comes along and says, hey, maybe we should examine this, it sets our hair on fire. Look at all the money that passes through the system here. And do you think that's not a big part of it? I think we should go back and re-examine this and have an open discussion about this and quit trying to persecute people who ask these questions. Because these drugs, all drugs have side effects. These drugs are not as innocuous as we want to make out. It was also found talking about mRNA vaccines, they continue to hijack cells into making poison spike proteins for years, wearing down an already beleaguered immune system. We know this. One of the top oncologists in the world, Dr. Angus Dauglish, a professor at St. George University in London, fellow of the Royal College of Physicians in the UK and Australia, fellow of the Royal College of Pathologists, fellow of medical science with 563 publications with over 25,000 citations, observed that after the introduction of the COVID-19 vaccine, the mRNA vaccine, cancer rates started to explode. It became obvious to Dauglish that these mRNA vaccines were forcing an endless production of spike proteins, which were wearing out the immune system. And without an immune system, the body's defense against cancer is gone. Because what is the body's only way to fight cancer? The immune system. And when you take that out, don't you have some serious consequences? We have to question these things. We even changed the definition of what a vaccine was to allow these on the market. No, that's how we do things, right? Yeah, you know what that would be like? Instead of raising the price of a barrel of oil, Mr. Bob, why don't they just make smaller barrels? That's what it's like doing. Oh, the price of a barrel of oil hasn't gone up. We just have smaller barrels. But that's what we're doing in the medical profession. It's a bait and switch, isn't it?
1: Roseanne says, I wish John Sullivan would speak at the Texas Bishops Conference and have the policy in Catholic schools reversed.
0: Well, I think they're loosening that and they're starting to make it a choice from the parents now. I think they are re-examining that, so we'll see how that goes. But I think they have started to re-examine that. So, ladies and gentlemen, seek wisdom, seek truth, seek the light. And trust.

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1: I'm gonna give you a copy of this latest. This just came out from the Journal of American Medicine, and talk about how they're trying to make an end run against RFK Jr. with these vaccines.
0: Yeah, let's not have common sense, guys. Let's just
1: take care. We'll be back with more Open Line Friday on the Bob Jones Show. It's 8 o'clock.

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1: I'm Michael Wallace. A new federal report just released this morning says an inspection contractor deemed a chemical tank at a Washington State paper mill unfit for service 10 months before that tank imploded in May, killing 11 workers. The report says Nippon Dynawave Packing Company continued to operate the tank without making the necessary repairs. The death toll from the flooding and mudslides near the Nepal-Tibet border is up to 538, with 1,000 people still missing. Now authorities fear a dam may burst and cause more flooding. Brian Trasher with the rescue group Cajun Navy says the crews in Nepal have their hands full.
2: The next thing they have to work on is comms. I'm sure that a lot of cell phone towers and communication infrastructure are now not there anymore. They've essentially been deleted. And so they have to try to get technology like Starlink and other wireless communication infrastructure into the area so that they can reestablish comms.
1: All the mud has made it tough for rescuers to reach the victims or land helicopters. Europe's oldest living monarch has died. King Harald of Norway was 89.
3: King Harald has been in poor health for some time. He died peacefully, surrounded by his family, after being taken to hospital in the capital Oslo last week with a blood condition. Norway's royal family is generally very low-key, unlike the British royals, who are seldom out of the news. However, Norway's royals have recently tested the public's trust, including criminal convictions within the family, past ties to Jeffrey Epstein, and under-the-table commercial activities. King Harald has been succeeded by his son. From the Foreign Desk, John Terrett, Worldwide News Network.
1: In Uganda, officials have not released a cause of death for King Oyo Nyambi, who was only 34. In 1995, he became the world's youngest monarch at the age of 3. The U.S. launched its war against Iran 6 months ago today. Here's News Nation's Vinay Simlot on how the strategy has changed.
4: After a military campaign, the Trump administration says it's turning its focus to economic pressure on Iran. Now, the president said he initially launched this operation to stop Iran from getting a nuclear weapon. But 6 months in, Iran has not signed a nuclear deal, and Americans are paying more for gas after Iran attacked the Strait of Hormuz.
1: U.S. Central Command now says it has removed all Iranian mines from the strait. On this 63rd anniversary of Martin Luther King's I Have a Dream speech at the Lincoln Memorial, thousands of

0: the biggest commercial real estate demand in the United States and the construction of these data centers. In fact, 2026 is on track to set a record for data centers leasing. Don't forget, when you have a data center, you need more power to run them. So over the last 3 years, the average price per foot has increased by 50%. It went from $150 a foot to $210 a foot. Residential areas are pushing back, calling them unsightly, ugly, and it also increases electricity costs. But they do create jobs, so what do you think? Do you think data centers should be in your neighborhood? Never Bet Against the United States. I'm Suzanne Miller.
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2: More fans are flocking to Dolly Parton's hometown of Sevierville, Tennessee for her death this week. Danae Ledford drove from North Carolina.
3: It's our job to, you know, carry her legacy on through community service, reinvesting, come here with our family. It's the, you know, continue to build memories for generations with the things that she's built and the legacy that she leaves.
2: A petition to rename Nashville's airport after Dolly Parton has collected more than 120,000 signatures, and a state lawmaker now says he'll introduce legislation for the name change. The FDA has approved updated COVID vaccines. The new shots from
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4: Here's your AccuWeather forecast. Today will be hot with some sunshine peeking through, and it will become breezy in the afternoon with a chance of a thunderstorm in some areas. The high will reach 99. Tonight will be partly cloudy with a low of 76. Tomorrow is expected to be mostly sunny and very warm with breezy conditions in the afternoon and a high of 97. On Sunday, anticipate mostly sunny skies, very warm temperatures, and breezy conditions in the afternoon with a high of 98. With your AccuWeather forecast, I'm meteorologist Joe Lundberg.
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Living on the coast, we all understand storms. You see it building, you see the clouds rolling in, the wind begins to shift, and if you don't act early, it can hit harder than you expected. Dealing with the IRS is a lot like that. Starts with a notice, and then penalties, and then enforcement. And before you know it, you're dealing with levies, garnishments, and a whole lot of pressure. And most folks didn't plan to be there. It's not that they ignored it. They just didn't have a clear path forward, so it kept getting pushed down the road. And that's why I tell you about Cott's Law right here in Corpus Christi. They step in, deal directly with the IRS, and help you put a plan in place to move forward. You know, they can intervene, stop levies within 24 to 48 hours sometimes. They've done that. They contact them directly. They protect your assets while negotiating a resolution plan. You know, they know both the IRS laws, regulations, and their procedures. They'll step in, and they'll handle it for you. Call Cott's Law today. Don't wait for the storms to get worse. If you're dealing with the IRS, the number is 361-504-0654.

0: That's 504-0654, or go online to COTS, COTTS, COTSLaw.com. Don't forget to tell them Bob it was that told us all about y'all. Okay, open line. Some people wait till the last minute to call in and try to get the announcement in. They got from now to the top of the hour, especially. I got an email from Alan. He says Pflugerville, Texas has turned off their flock license plate reader camera system after city officials said that non-partner law enforcement agencies were able to access the city's flock data. Well, I got that, but we don't have that situation here. According to Police Chief Mike Markle, the Corpus Christi Police Department does not own, operate, or access or utilize data collected by flock camera systems. And while several flock cameras are installed throughout Corpus Christi, they're independently owned and operated by private businesses, organizations, and other non-city entities. The Corpus Christi Police Department does not receive or access data collected by privately operated flock networks. They use a separate, dedicated license plate reader recognition system known as Vigilant. That system captures only a vehicle's license plate number along with the specific date and time it passes a camera. The Vigilant system does not collect personal identifying information such as the registered owner's name, personal history, or driving records even. Chief Markle said the Corpus Christi Police Department understands the community's concerns surrounding data collection, storage, and privacy. They appreciate the opportunity to discuss their technology, its capabilities, and their strict operational policies directly with the city council and the public. They remain committed to transparency and maintaining public trust while utilizing modern technology to support public safety across Corpus Christi. 882-539-7882-KEYS. Samuel, it's open line Friday. What would you like to talk about?
1: Hey, good morning, Bob. Hey, I just wanted to, two quick things. One is dealing with that flock camera system. I thought you made a good point a few days ago speaking about the people's unreasonable search and things like that, and saying that's talking about your private property and your private possessions versus out and about in the community. And I thought that was a pretty interesting take. And I said, oh, that's something to consider about the whole thing, even though something to consider. But the other thing I wanted to talk about was that just generally speaking, we've been blessed with some rain, and the Lord's filled up our reservoirs. Now I think the city is possibly considering going to stage one versus stage two.
0: They went to stage one, Samuel. They went to stage one yesterday.
1: Oh, so they did. Okay, I didn't know they officially went there.
0: Officially.
1: Okay, good. So, but the thing is, we still need to petition the Lord, and we need to get rid of the corruption within our city and our county and our state and our government. And it's just talking about city, Corpus Christi, there's so much crazy stuff going on. It's ridiculous. The more and more I'm hearing about more and more corruption and things like that and all this back and forth, I really believe in my heart of hearts, we need to get unified as a faith-based community, and we need to look at In Yom Kippur, from the standpoint of the Day of Atonement, and that literally starts on September the 20th at sunset on a Sunday, and it ends September the 21st at sunset on Monday. And I've really been trying to get with religious leaders and pastors across the city just to say, hey, let's get together, let's even get with the Jewish community, and let's do this. And unfortunately, I've gotten pushback from different pastors and saying that, hey, oh, they're resistant, saying, oh, you know, that's a Jewish holiday, and on and on and on, and that's been changed with the New Testament and all this and that. And I'm like, you got to be

0: I have not seen in Scripture anywhere with Leviticus 23, those observances say they are Jewish. They say these are my observances. These are my holy. These are my appointments is what it says. And I believe if we get on board with what he says and what he does as a whole, and we do a national repentance, because that's what Yom Kippur is about, is a national repentance, and we do that as a faith-based community, and we literally fast, a hard fast, no water, no food, for a 24-hour period from sunset, Sunday the 20th, to sunset, Monday the 21st, and then we come together in fasting and prayer, and then we, and I believe it'll make a big difference. And so I'm just calling, taking the chance to call out to these pastors, call to these religions, call out to the faith, the people who believe in the Word of God, the God of Israel, Abraham, Isaac, and Jacob, the God of Israel, to petition in repentance on Yom Kippur. And so I just wanted to kind of put that out there, and hopefully it'll be, and even if no one else does, even if it's a remnant that gets together and does it, then guess what? That remnant can make a difference. I'm hoping it'll be more than a remnant.
1: All right. We appreciate your call.
0: All right. Thanks. God bless.
1: 882-539-7882 Keys. Open line Friday. Let me see. What do I want to do? I don't necessarily want to talk about Strait of Hormuz. I can't. I just did one. I just did one a couple minutes ago. That'd be too fast. You know what I mean, Will? That'd be too fast. I need to do another minute before break, though, right? And say 15. Break is like, hey, all right, here comes a call. I'll see. Try to get them in before I go to break. Hey, look, it's open line Friday. I'm trying to give y'all as much chance as I can to call in, invoke your right of caller's choice, talk about pretty much anything you would like to talk about. Scott? Okay, Scott.
2: How you doing today?
1: Good. What do you want to talk about? It's open line Friday.
2: Yeah. Thanks for accepting my call. And basically about the flock cameras, I kind of, it's my viewpoint. I think the cat's out of the bag. You know, we've had so much technology. People can put cameras on private property overlooking public property. Anybody with enough money can hire a flock camera to be put on their property and the information captured. And it's not unlike the information being captured on your phone. If an individual wants to, they could even acquire the information through Public Records Act on many, many, many phones across the whole United States. So I don't see a problem with at this point in time with law enforcement using flock cameras or other cameras of that relation and utilizing it for a general purpose of law enforcement. Now, of course, if it's misused, the people who misuse it need to be prosecuted to the fullest extent and lose any type of credibility or credentials with law enforcement and lose their job and possibly be prosecuted and put in jail. So that's my viewpoint on the flock issue.
1: Well, flock is only one manufacturer. City of Corpus Christi doesn't use the flock system. The police chief said they don't access the flock system or anything. They use something called Vigilant.
2: Right.
1: I just said, but the other thing,
2: flock or any type of deal like that.
1: But
2: because
1: if,
2: there's lots of but the if, license plate readers, which is what they're commonly referred to in the law.
1: Well, that was supposedly the purpose.
2: They're all over the place.
1: Well, the other thing, though, people's Ring camera. You can't put a request for information to a private citizen about what's recorded on their doorbell camera.
2: Oh, you can request, and they can give it to you.
1: There's no such thing as that I know of.
2: Request, and that's what many times people do, or law enforcement.

0: government does with private people that have Ring cameras, any other type of cameras, game cameras, anything. If they go up to them and ask them, hey, can we have the information from your camera?
1: Oh, okay, I see what you're saying now.
0: Very easily, or if not, they might be able to get a court order if the information is...
1: All right, that's different than what I thought I heard you say. That is different, that they do can access it if they want. But you're right. That's not going to go away. There's cameras everywhere on cell phones. I saw one issue where the guy had taken a picture of his teacher. She had gone into the yard supervising recess, and she tripped and fell. He took the picture. He photographed it, and then he added to it and all, and put it on his page. Well, come to find out, he's an influencer with over 3 million followers, and he got paid for the video of her $500,000 because of the views, and the judge awarded her $100,000 of the money because he didn't have a contract to use her likeness, her image, or her name to make money. So yeah, there's a whole lot of other peripheral issues on the cameras. And the privacy thing, one person, I think an attorney, sent me a text and says, in public, generally, there is no right to privacy when you're out in the public.
0: Correct. And that's where quite a few of the license plate readers are the flock readers, if that's what you want to call them, because that's just a company, are on. There's quite a few of them in let's say academies. People feel safer if you go to academy and you drive into their parking lot and they have a license plate reader and are a way to help deter the criminals from going in that parking lot and breaking in your vehicles. It's a good deterrent, and that's not run by the local law enforcement community. But if there are burglaries in that parking lot, then the law enforcement can go to the store.
1: Agreed. But here's the bottom line.
0: Their information. And more than likely,
1: the bottom line.
0: Academy will
1: give the bottom line
0: to build up a case.
1: To me, excuse me, to me, and we got to go to break, but to me, the bottom line is that the situation about the cameras, because they're there, we used to have them if you ran red lights or whatnot, but if it wasn't for just revenue only, it didn't cut down on accidents or nothing, and they took them out of the city of Corpus Christi. If this wasn't a political year, you wouldn't even hear that much about it. But I do appreciate...
0: I'm against any type of law enforcement action solely based on a camera such as a red light camera, unless they can prove who was actually driving the vehicle.
1: Now, all of that is part of the deal.
0: Readers, even in the toll booths, that all they do is look at the license plate. They can't prove who was driving the vehicle, which is what a law enforcement officer does when they stop the vehicle.
1: Well, let me say this to you, Scott. I got to go to break, Scott, but we don't even talk about they have satellites that can read your license plate as well that are going around the earth. So, you know,
0: in your phone, there's so many avenues of information that we are in at this present time with technology that is kind of scary that people didn't when it first started, people did not realize the breadth of this, how far it will go.
1: Exactly. Thank you for your call. Appreciate it. Open Line Friday continues.
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1: come by, let's be friends.
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1: Hey there, Corpus Christi. It's me, Tommy Cool. 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

882-5397, 882-KEYS. Odie's Pizzeria is about traditional Neapolitan pizza, made the same way it's been done in Napoli, in Naples, Italy, for generations. They are certified by the government there as a traditional Neapolitan pizzeria. 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They start with the wood-fired brick oven, the high-quality ingredients, the simple execution, and more than 85% of the ingredients are imported from Italy. 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They're open from Wednesday through Sunday. Wednesday, 12 noon to 9, Sunday, 12 noon to 8, located at Woolridge and Cimarron. I recommend you call, especially on Friday, Saturday, and Sunday, beginning at 5, where they do their chef's specials and their other Italian specials, so that you can order, so that they reserve your portion, because they sell out fast. Some people see it come by the table and decide, hey, I want that. And if it's not reserved, they get it. So you want them to have it right. You want them done the way that the temperature that you want them to prepare it, etc. That's what makes Odie's Pizzeria very, very special. You can special order your meal. The number there is 361-356-6842. 356-6842. Odie's Pizzeria. When you get there, don't forget to tell them Bob told us all about y'all. A Haiti deportation flight landed in Haiti

3 days later, a gang in another part of Haiti massacred 47 people. 3 days after the U.S. sent more than 160 Haitian deportees to Cap Haitien on August the 20th, the largest deportation flight since the Trump administration terminated temporary protective status for some 350,000 Haitians, the Vive Ensemble gang coalition descended on a hillside farming community named Kenskoff, right above Port-au-Prince, that Haitians had long regarded as one of the few places where they were out of the reach of the gang, and it didn't happen. More when we get back.

0: Worldwide News Network update. I'm Michael Wallace. Rescue efforts in Nepal have resumed. They had been suspended over fears that an overflowing lake could trigger more flooding. The death toll is up to 538, with 1,000 people still missing. Norway's King Harald has died after battling a rare blood disorder. Europe's oldest monarch was 89. His son takes over as King Hakan VIII. In Uganda, King Oyo Nyimba has died. He was only 34. No cause of death has been released. He was only 3 when he took the throne in 1995. Wall Street is on pins and needles ahead of new Fed Chair Kevin Warsh's speech this morning at the Fed's annual gathering in Jackson Hole, Wyoming. Investors hope to hear clues on monetary policy, especially after Treasury Secretary Scott Bessent's recent bond buyback. The two have not agreed on policy, but analyst Nancy Tengler isn't concerned.
1: I don't think it will have a significant impact on what the Fed's trying to do.
0: Ahead of the speech, Dow futures are up 78. This is the Worldwide News Network.
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3: What does sugar in your first 1,000 days mean for your whole life? Well, your sweet tooth story might start well before you can even remember. According to the NIH-backed research published in Science, people with low sugar exposure in the womb for the first 2 years of life had significantly lower risks of developing diabetes and high blood pressure decades later. Researchers say the effect was strongest the longer that early low sugar window lasted. So those first 1,000 days may matter more for lifelong health than we ever realized. Does fat actually melt the pounds away? 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But it turns out that's not the whole story. Researchers say the real culprit wasn't fat itself, but what replaced it? Processed carbs. So skip the fat-free guilt. Balance beats extremes. Because your health matters. I'm Yana Derulis for the Worldwide News Network.
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1: Mr. Rubin, sir?
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1: There I was. Temperatures hitting 115. I'm in Mrs. Caldwell's attic with a stubborn air conditioner.
2: And you were the only one crazy enough to go in there.
1: And I'm the only one brave enough to go in there.
2: Sure. Okay. We'll go with that.
1: Do your worst, sir.
2: Okay. Here's a nasty one. Gonna take a long time, and it's going to be hot.
1: I don't know the meaning of hot.
2: You will by the time you get back here.
3: Call Kohler because we can.
2: Jesse, how did it all turn out?
1: Amazing. I think I earned this glass of ice water, sir.
2: What makes someone want to choose the worst assignments possible, Jesse?
1: Because it feels so good when you stop, sir.
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0: And we continue with Open Line Friday here on the Bob Jones Show. You can call in and book your right of caller's choice. Talk about pretty much anything you like to talk about. Carlos, you're on the air. What would you like to talk about?
1: Yeah, this may be a strange question, but it's serious. You know, 74 years old, raised Catholic. I just kind of realized something. The real theme of Christianity is that God sent Jesus to die for our sins. You know, he was crucified. And my question is, you know, the history of mankind has always been evil people to do evil things. So before he was crucified, there were evil people. And after he was crucified, nothing changed. How did he change humanity? In what way? What changed after the crucifixion? I don't get it.
0: It changed for a lot of people. It might not have changed for everybody, but it changed for some. It changed for me. So you're saying that nothing changed after? That's not true. A lot changed. A lot of people.
1: Because they choose
0: not to accept the grace that was offered to them by God. It's as simple as that. Look, we have free will. We're human beings created free will. And we can choose, but we have to have an option. What Christ's death did was give us an option to continue on as we were continuing on with an evil heart and all as you just laid out, or whether we were going to accept a change from the inside out.
1: We had free will before he was crucified. We still got free will.
0: That's correct. And some people accept it and change. So, what's your position? Your position is that Christ's death, burial, and resurrection had no effect on humanity. Is that what you're telling me?
1: I want to know what changed and how did he make the earth better, mankind better by...
0: It's not about the earth better. It's about individuals being better.
1: What was accomplished by him dying for our sins?
0: Well, the whole world is. I mean, look, evidently you don't read the scriptures, but it says there's going to be a new heaven and a new earth, that this old earth is destined to eventually pass away. You're talking about how did it make the earth better? It gave people the option of being better. Although, what you're describing in the Bible says, wide is the way that leadeth to destruction. And many there are. More people choose the negative and the evil and the wicked and the bad. More people choose that way, and that's on them. Narrow is the way that leadeth to eternal life, and only a few that find it.

0: you better hope to get to be among the few. My prayer for you is to be one of the few that somehow goes and says, I don't care how bad or how evil these other people are, I choose a different way, and I'm going to take God up on his office to make it a different way for me.
1: Are they punished in any way for continuing to be evil?
0: Sure. Is it what people reap what they sow, either here or later? I appreciate your call, man. I hope you find some solutions in your life. It is available to you. 882-5397, 882-KEYS. Good morning, Gloria Jean.
2: Good morning. How are you?
0: I didn't turn your mic on, huh?
2: Well, you was over there. Can you hear me now?
0: Yeah, can you hear me now? Yeah, I can hear you now. Let me finish this story about Haiti. But like I said, you don't have to talk about this. What I'm talking about, you can call and invoke your right of caller's choice. 3 days after the U.S. sent more than 160 deportees to Cap Haitien on August the 20th, the largest deportation flight since the Trump administration terminated temporary protective status for some 350,000 Haitians, the Vive Ensemble, A-N-S-A-N-M gang coalition, descended on Kenscoff, a hillside farming community above Port-au-Prince that Haitians had long regarded as one of the few places in the capital's orbit in that area where gang violence had not yet reached. Armed men raided Kenscoff late Sunday night, setting fire to 25 homes and vehicles, attacking a church where displaced families had taken shelter. If that means displaced from their homes because they were burning them, and executing residents in the streets. By Tuesday, August the 26th, that's just 2 days ago, the United Nations had confirmed 47 people dead, including 5 children, more than 50 others kidnapped. A gang leader named Izo 2, I-Z-O, and the number 2, threatened hostages in a posted video, saying he would execute the captives if the Haitian police continued their response operations. If you keep coming after us, we're going to kill more people. The administration's core justification, Trump administration they're talking about, is that conditions in Haiti had improved sufficiently to support returns and had no more precise an answer than this massacre. So they're angry. And so you take this article in stride, but I want to read it to you because all sides are heard. Let me continue. The administration's justification. The same week that the Homeland Security's Home Sweet Haiti press release arrived, the community, his agency sent deportees toward Lost 47. So it's not the 160 that when they got to Haiti, 47 of them were killed. 47 other Haitians that were already in Haiti were the ones killed. And they were killed by a terrorist-designated gang coalition in a single night. Haiti is a tragedy, and what we're doing is compounding it by trying to send these people back, said Archbishop Thomas Wensky of Miami after the massacre. He noted that the U.S. government was urging American citizens not to travel to Haiti while simultaneously deporting Haitians there, and called on the Trump administration to rethink the program. The Department of Homeland Security conducted its largest post-temporary status deportation flights on August the 20th, sending 162 Haitians to Cap Haitien, which is Port-au-Prince, and Port-au-Prince's airport has been closed to U.S. flights because of gang violence. That flight came after the administration informed Haitian officials that deportation flights were expected to increase to at least 2 per week following the expiration of protections, a rate that would amount to roughly 1,000 per month. The first expanded flight, July 16th, had already arrived, carrying 111 people. The press release accompanying the August 25th flight, entitled Home Sweet Haiti,

0: listed criminal histories of some of those removed, including convictions for sexual offenses, for burglary, for cocaine trafficking, for weapons charges, and alleged gang affiliations with groups like Zoe Pound. Secretary Mullen wrote that the T in TPS stands for temporary, and that previous administrations have used it as a de facto amnesty program for decades. 3 days after the flight, Viv Ansom, the gang coalition, the State Department designated the form. Look, the ones that he sent back were gang members, were criminals. They were over here in the United States taking advantage of the temporary status program, committing sexual offenses, burglarizing, trafficking cocaine and drugs, weapons charges. Hey, you want to be a gangster? Then go back to Haiti and be a gangster. Go back there and be one, because that's where the gangs is running things. The gang coalition, the State Department designated a foreign terrorist, attacked a place called Kenskoff. The mayor, Massillon, called it a night of terror as armed men opened fire on residents, torched the neighborhood, and took more than 50 people hostage. Farmer Maturin Pierre said he lost 14 relatives, with others still missing. Resident Mark Paul said his 16-year-old niece was kidnapped and sexually assaulted before managing to escape. "I had to run over bodies," he said. Romain LeCour told reporters the attack was a major political and security test for the government, for the police, and for the international mission. The attack also specifically contradicted the administration's progress in narrative, according to the Armed Conflict Location and Event Data Project. Security in Kenskoff had improved to 66% from January through August 2026, compared with the same period in 2025, and then the massacre happened. I'm going to tell you, reading this, while I'm reading this story, since he was sending gang members and criminals that had come into this country under the temporary status, he was sending them back. Remember, they had gang connections with Haiti from the United States. I can see part of this massacre was their attempt to stop the United States from sending their gang members back to Haiti. They went in and killed these people, said, look, it's not safe, don't be returning them. Because, as I said, the people that were on the flight to Haiti had criminal histories, including convictions for sexual offenses, burglary, cocaine trafficking, weapons charges, and gang affiliations with Haitian gang groups like Zoe Pound.
1: I have a question, though. When I listen to the story, it's not clear how those who arrived in Haiti, how they became a part of the whole thing, because it says the people that were attacked and killed were not necessarily, or were not a part of the 147 that had arrived. It said it was from another area.
0: That's why the report.
1: So they're saying that the illegals should not go back to Haiti because Haiti doesn't have control over the crime there, and is that what they're saying? So it's wrong?
0: That's right.
1: To deport?
0: That they still need temporary status. And that's why it says.
1: So it's the administration's fault for deporting people who were illegal back to their native.
0: Right.
1: Is that what this article is all about?
0: That's what it says, because the whole point was the administration, that this is what they keep saying. They said the massacre occurred at the point where people were headed to. I don't know that that's a fact, that they were headed to that place. It said at the beginning of the article, the deportation, the gang descended on the hillside community where the Haitian deportees were, where is it? That they were going to a place like that is what it was saying.
1: Right.
0: But the whole thing is to say, don't deport any more Haitians because it is not safe to go back to Haiti yet, and that they need to have temporary

0: grade status.
1: You know, if we want to look back at the Clintons. Didn't they go over there and do some kind of shady deal?
0: Well, yeah, well, they, the money that was supposed to go towards helping them in an earthquake and stuff like that. But on the other hand, at first, Clinton and them did the wet foot, dry foot, you know,
1: right.
0: Whether you were even allowed into the country.
1: Mm-hmm.
0: And people saying you let everybody else in, but you're not letting the Haitians in, even though there was rampant HIV throughout
1: the
0: citizenry. Because of prostitution and all that, both male and female. But the bottom line is, they were sending criminals there. The first flights and all are criminals. And they massacred people, and they're saying that Trump should rethink and not send any more Haitians back. And see, that's the thing. They don't differentiate. That's what the left has done in this country. We want ICE stopped, but they don't differentiate between the criminals
1: mm-hmm.
0: that ICE are picking. And they look for that one person here, one person there who might not be a criminal, who might be interested, and they magnify that situation to attack ICE. Now, talking about all the human traffickers and the gang members,
1: right.
0: you know, and the drug dealers.
1: Victims.
0: And Yeah. Because they don't want them to move nobody, and you got to keep the bad guys if you ain't moving nobody.
1: Hmm.
0: So that's what I'm starting to see. I'm not sure what other people see, but it's a story that probably needs to be told. We'll be back.
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7: 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Tell them Bob it was that told us all about y'all. Adriana says in the text, let me read her text. She says, I would like to know why Congress is still approving unnecessary earmark spending when our national debt is so high and Social Security is under threat of being depleted. I never hear anybody talk about this. You don't listen to us long enough because I talk about it. I never hear anybody talk about it. How exactly do we petition the government regarding unnecessary earmark spending? My response in a short answer is, I guess it depends on what you consider an unnecessary earmark. Money to help Texas deal with a 5-year drought. Money to maintain our Army Depot. Others is often done via earmarks. So one man's pork, unnecessary earmark, is another man's representative bringing home the bacon. Fred. Are they saying we need to keep those criminal Haitian criminals here and not send them back so they can terrorize Americans, which they were doing? Gene

0: said gangs are over there. They don't want new competition coming in. Well, it could be new competition, but it also could be their representatives over here.
1: Yeah, the government.
0: Yeah. Charles says, what's the problem? That is a police matter for Haiti. We don't need to be stuck with them people. They need to go back and work out their own problems. And, you know, people talk about that. You coming over here from communist countries and all. You coming over there from dictatorships. You coming. How come you don't stay and help your country work out its problems? Mm-hmm. Why is Ilhan Omar here? She don't like it here.
1: Mm-mm.
0: She don't like the government here. She don't like the people. She don't like it. But she won't go back to Somalia.
1: Mm.
0: You know, they just arrested her son.
1: For what?
0: And they found guns and I think maybe drugs and something else in there. Mm. I don't know. There's a couple of them. They come here and then don't like it. Mandani, he don't like the American system. He don't like.
1: No, they want to change.
0: So he comes from Idi Amin's Uganda.
1: Yeah,
0: I think he was born in Uganda.
1: Yeah, he's from that.
0: His parents are Indian African.
1: Mm-hmm.
0: The Indian community owns over 65% of all the wealth in Uganda.
1: Mm-hmm.
0: So they're very elite, you know, expensive places, right, and whatnot. He comes to America.
1: And they want to change it.
0: And he want to change, and he wants to spend mm-hmm. American taxpayers' money to turn New York and the country socialist. And Islam, I mean, I don't get it. I don't get the stupid behind people that vote these guys in the office. Look at them. Rashida Tlaib. I'm a Palestinian. She represents Palestine. There's no such place, by the way.
1: In the U.S. government.
0: In the U.S. government.
1: Mm-hmm.
0: And curses like I don't know what they're doing with Maisie Hirono. I'm not sure about her. But you take all the rest of them that are over here from other countries, lined up with the Marxists, the communists. I did a story just the other day about the Red-Green Alliance.
1: Oh, yeah.
0: The Red, these are socialists, these are communists, these are atheists.
1: Mm-hmm.
0: These people, man, are radical and whatnot.
1: Mm-hmm.
0: They are
1: diametrically opposed.
0: In opposition to what Islamic
1: constitution here.
0: Political military. No, not our constitution. The Islamists.
1: Right.
0: But yet they formed a coalition, an alliance. So they're not there because they have similar beliefs. They have opposite beliefs.
1: That's right.
0: But they have a common enemy.
1: Common enemy.
0: The United States.
1: Yeah.
0: And its system and its citizens and its former government.
1: Yeah, I've seen that before.
0: Well, anyway, we'll see what happens with the deportation. But if they're criminals, then they need to be back in Haiti, where the criminals are.
1: Take the crime.
0: They're criminals.
1: Right.
0: Yeah, go until the government in Haiti does something about it. And I don't get that, except so many of them are on the take, you know.
1: Well, like they said, they open.
0: All right, coming up in the next hour, story time with Gloria Jean. This is KYS Corpus Christi, Texas. It's 9 o'clock. What's the story coming up?
1: Alice in Wonderland.
0: Yeah.
2: Breaking news this hour from Town Hall. I'm Rich Thomason. The international search and rescue effort continues along the Nepal-Tibet border, devastated by catastrophic flooding.
3: The casualty figures continue to rise in what has become the worst disaster Nepal has seen since an earthquake in 2015. This time, experts believe a glacier collapsing could have triggered flooding. Helicopters are still flying over the mountains, searching for survivors and delivering relief supplies. Hundreds of people have been rescued, including most of the 450 people trapped in a tunnel in Trishuli. Rescue efforts continue, and moments like these offer hope to the families we meet who are desperately waiting for news of their loved ones.
2: The BBC's Essaday Mushiri, the death toll topping 500, more than 1,000 people are missing. A federal judge has again blocked President Trump's attempt to guard against fraud in voting by mail. An appeal is expected. It's full speed ahead on building the White House ballroom and security complex.
4: It's the perfect way to report progress. President Trump with a sneak peek of the new White House ballroom. He releases two pictures on his Truth Social page. The first one of a worker painting one of the ornate huge columns, and another photo showing all the scaffolding.
2: Correspondent Laura Winters. It is a majestic body of water. We've always known it as Lake Ontario, but now a presidential decree renames it Lake America. President Trump ordering the name change amid the trade dispute with Canada, which insists it is and always will be Lake Ontario. Tropical storms Carina and Lowell have formed in the Pacific, far from land. In the Atlantic, it's Tropical Storm Dolly, which could bring flooding rains to portions of the Caribbean in the coming days. Stocks higher on Wall Street this hour. The Dow is up 146 points, the NASDAQ better by 30, and the S&P trading 13 points higher. More on these stories, townhall.com.
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2: Russia's latest assault on Ukraine has targeted nine cities with missiles and drones.
6: The strikes hit areas such as the capital, Kyiv, and caused civilian casualties. Odessa emergency official Victoria Zuravska said Russia carried out a large-scale attack on Odessa. Meanwhile, Ukrainian

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1: Here's your AccuWeather forecast. Today will be hot with some sunshine peeking through, and it will become breezy in the afternoon with a chance of a thunderstorm in some areas. The high will reach 99. Tonight will be partly cloudy with a low of 76. Tomorrow is expected to be mostly sunny and very warm with breezy conditions in the afternoon and a high of 97. On Sunday, anticipate mostly sunny skies, very warm temperatures, and breezy conditions in the afternoon with a high of 98. With your AccuWeather forecast, I'm meteorologist Joe Lundberg.
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Alice in Wonderland by Charles Ludwig Dodson, a.k.a. Lewis Carroll, published in 1865. Brief summary. Alice in Wonderland is Lewis Carroll's delightful children's story that is more than just a whimsical tale of a young girl's adventures. It is also a complex work of literature that satirizes the value of Victorian life. Inspired by Carroll's long life fascination with 10-year-old girls, this enchanting fantasy has been a favorite of children and adults alike for over 100 years. Alice is bored because her sister is reading a book without pictures, when all of a sudden a white rabbit wearing a vest runs by mumbling something about being late. Not being able to mind her own business, Alice follows the rabbit into a hole and falls down and down, landing with a thud. Alice finds a bottle on a table that says, "Drink me." And so she drinks it and gets very, very small. She finds a cake that says, "Eat me." So she eats it and gets very, very tall. "Curiouser and curiouser," cries Alice, which isn't good English, but it gets to the point. It gets it across. Then Alice begins to shrink again and falls into a pool of her own tears along with a mouse, duck, a dodo bird, a lawyer, and an eaglet. After another grueling round of "drink me, eat me," Alice runs into the woods where she meets a blue caterpillar sitting on a mushroom puffing on a hookah. "Alice, baby, what's happening? Mellow out. This is Wonderland." So Alice chomps on some mushrooms and the Duchess sneezes because there's too much pepper in the soup. Cheshire Cat keeps grinning and the world's ugliest baby turns into a squirming pig. Then it's time for tea. The Mad Hatter, the March Hare, and the Sleepy Dormouse talk in stupid riddles, so Alice finds more stimulation conversation in a garden of talking flowers. Next, the Queen of Hearts plays croquet with a flamingo mallet and a hedgehog balls. Then Alice takes a stand in the trial of the missing tarts. Alice's testimony so angers the queen that she shouts, "Off with her head," which is Alice's cue to wake up and face the facts. It was just a dream and a good thing, too, for Alice knew nothing of tarts and even of torts. The end. Now, that was the 10-minute abbreviation version of Alice in Wonderland by Jim and Andy Meyer. It sticks pretty close to the wacky, whimsical children's story of a 10-year-old bored Alice having a dream. The original story written by Lewis Carroll, or a.k.a. Charles, is so disturbing I can hardly believe that Disney fantasized it enough to make it palatable for children. So we're going to dig into this whole background, first of the author and then of some of the true facts about Alice in Wonderland. Okay.

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12: Okay, here's a nasty one. 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
12: Jesse, how did it all turn out?
11: Amazing. I think I earned this glass of ice water, sir.
12: What makes someone want to choose the worst assignments possible, Jesse?
11: Because it feels so good when you stop, sir.
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let's take a look at the biography of the author Lewis Carroll, and it'll make a little more sense about why this story is so wacky and whimsical and in some ways disturbing. So, British author Charles Ludwig Duxon was born in Dartsbury, Cheshire, England in 1832. He died in 1898. He was, according to Britannica, an English logician, a mathematician, a photographer, and a novelist. In 1855, Carroll was appointed Dean of the Christ Church. He is specially remembered for Alice's Adventure in Wonderland, we just read, and also Dodson, Carroll, he never married. Although he never married, he reportedly formed close relationships with young girls. The 10-year-old protagonist in Carroll's Alice in Wonderland was Alice Lindell, and was 5 years old when she first met Dodson. It was reportedly in 1856 that the 24-year-old Charles Dodson first met Alice, and marked that date in his diary as being of special significance. He made attempts to make pictures of Alice's as well as her two older sisters, but they were too impatient to sit for him. He eventually became noted for his portraits of children. His famous early picture shows the 10-year-old Alice as a beggar girl. She was barefoot in a short, ragged dress, and another of her sisters, Lorena, in an Oriental costume. Not only did the girls enjoy the photographic sessions with him in his studio filled with toys and games and clothes to dress up in, they also went on outings and boating parties with him, usually accompanied by the governess. The disturbing reality about Alice in Wonderland.

The disturbing reality behind Alice in Wonderland. Let me preface this with the fact that Alice's mom and Charles were associates in an elite society kind of circle. So her mother and the dean did affairs together. I shouldn't say affairs. They did society events together. So even though there wasn't much in the story about her parents, it did mention her mother and her father briefly. So we believe we know the story of Alice in Wonderland. We all heard it. Many of us heard it as children and indeed wondered about the strange creatures, the impossible riddles, and the tea parties that we dismissed as dreams rather than reality with the help of Disney. For generations, Alice in Wonderland has been treated as a gentle fantasy, a sweet, harmless story meant to entertain children before bedtime. But the truth buried behind this book stretches far beyond imagination. Once you understand where the story truly came from, you won't be able to see it as a simple children's classic ever again. The story, wrapped in playful nonsense, has a much older and much darker history, one Victorian England never wanted the world to uncover. It begins on what appears to be an innocent summer afternoon in 1862. Charles Dockson, the Oxford mathematician lecturer the world remembers as Lewis Carroll, invites three young girls for a peaceful boat ride down the rivers. The middle child, 10-year-old Alice Little, grows restless and begs for a story. She wants something strange, something silly, something unlike anything she had heard before. Dotson begins to invent scenes and characters and riddles right there on the water. What he created that day would become one of the most studied, debated, and dissected texts in all of literature. But the more you follow this story's origin, the more it begins to split apart, just like Wonderland itself. When Dockson died in 1898, his family entered his private study to sort through his papers. Stacks of books, carefully labeled diaries, and handwritten letters filled the room. These were the records of a lifetime, his lifetime. And then they discovered a set of pages that would change everything. The entries written at the exact time he was closest to Alice Little. The very period in which the Wonderland story was born. Those pages never made it out of the study. Imagine the scene, his relatives standing around his desk, going through his papers, the air still tinged with the scent of pipe smoke, he smoked a pipe, and old leather. One of the sisters, his sisters, opens the diary and reads June 27, 1863. A date scholars consider critical, a turning point in Dockson's relationship with the little family. That's Alice Little family. They read in silence. Something on the pages freezes the room. A moment later, someone reaches for the scissors. The metallic snap echoes like a warning. One by one, the pages are sliced clean from the binding. Some accounts say they were fed directly into the fireplace. Flames catch the paper, and for a brief second, the name Alice appears in Dockson's neat handwriting before the fire swallows it forever. We're going to take a look now here at

0: With SRN News, I'm Rich Thomason in Washington. Crews struggling to rescue survivors of the disaster along the Nepal-Tibet border are warned to remain on the alert for the possibility of more flooding. Catastrophic flooding claimed more than 500 lives, over 1,000 people unaccounted for. Federal judge has temporarily paused President Trump's effort to standardize how states handle mail-in ballots, setting up another legal fight before the midterm elections. President Trump says it's clear the U.S. has the upper hand in the disputed Strait of Hormuz. The Trump team reportedly close to clinching a deal, a massive oil agreement with Venezuela. Axios reports it would involve access to Venezuelan oil fields that boast 90 billion barrels of proven reserves. Wall Street, the Dow, down 36 points. NASDAQ is off 21. More details at srnnews.com.
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7: So, after Carl's death, his family goes into his study, and as natural, goes through his papers, and they find a few things there. They found that the original account of the story of Alice in Wonderland, as he wrote it, part of it, and something was disturbing there, so much so that they cut pages, they sliced them from the binding. And some accounts say they were fed directly into the fireplace, so they burned other ones. Now, none of the family members ever spoke about what they found, not a word. They carried that silence to their graves. And that silence is louder than anything the missing pages might have contained. Because when your own family destroys your work instead of preserving it, the question becomes unavoidable. What did they read that was so dangerous that they believe it should vanish from history entirely? To understand why those pages matter so much, you need to understand Charles Dodgson himself. He was charming, intelligent, and usually drawn to the company of young girls. Many of his friends with children, especially preteen girls, he photographed. He wrote letters to them, and he created elaborate stories for them. Even in the strict Victorian society, where every emotion was hidden behind etiquette, these relationships raised suspicion. With those missing pages, the truth about his personal intentions becomes impossible to confirm. But the act of erasing them reveals a shadow that will forever follow his legacy. Dodgson originally wrote the story as a private Christmas gift for the real Alice Little. But it was filled with inside jokes, affectionate references, and quite details that meant what those details meant for her eyes only.

some of the most bizarre characters and unsettling characters that were not in the original gift given to Allison, they were added later. They were deliberately inserted for the public's attention. The question is why? What was he trying to reveal or hide? Many people, myself included, think the strange portions that Alice drinks and the mushroom that makes her size shift were symbols of psychedelic drugs. Now, that might sound strange, but in the 1860s, the truth behind these scenes is far more real. Dachshund's world, or Carl's world, in that world, opium wasn't a forbidden substance. It was a common household item. Victorian families kept bottles of laudanum, liquid opium, right next to the sugar, the tea, and the Bible. 5 out of 6 homes used it regularly. Parents took it for headaches. Workers used it to dull pain. And most shockingly of all, mothers fed it to their babies to keep them quiet. Dozens of horror stories of mothers giving their babies a spoonful of Godfrey Cordial, I guess that's the name of it, every night as it was advertised as a calming effect to have a peaceful baby. But it contained opium strong enough to kill a grown adult. Dozens of these deaths occurred every month. Medical papers from that era describe these children as shrinking into little old men. Wonderland wasn't nonsense. It was a mirror reflecting everything Victorian society didn't want to admit.

Carl wasn't asking children to escape reality. He was teaching them how to survive it. Alice wakes up at the end, but sees the world as it really is. And she still chooses to be hopeful because Wonderland showed her everything the adults tried to hide. The rule came

0: it can be wrong. Authorities can be fake, and power can be an illusion. And once you understand that, you can never be controlled the same way again. That is the madness they never wanted you to see. And that is the message, is believed, Carol was teaching young Alice. Carol Wright and Alice in Wonderland has hidden messages that will never be known to the world outside of Victorian society. Was he merely making a mockery of the way they lived, or something more sinister and dark? We will never know, because those pages that were burned by his family destroyed forever Carl's personal thinking. I'm going to give you a little Bible reference here, and then we're going to talk a little bit more. We can have a little discussion about it. And if any of your listeners has read this story or had feelings about this story, hearing it as a childhood or even reading to their children, discussion would be very interesting. So in Mark 15:23, as I scoured the Bible to find any reference to opiums or anything like that, the only thing I found was when Jesus was on the cross. And when he was there, it says, then they offered him wine mixed with myrrh, but he did not take it. Apparently, myrrh was a sort of like a relaxant. This mixture of wine and myrrh was believed by historians to be a pain-dulling narcotic, which Jesus refused because he wanted to remain fully conscious as the crucifixion took place. He didn't want them to be known or him to be remembered as having been dulled or out of it or not aware of what was going on.
1: So the full effect of the punishment, the pain, he had to take that on himself.
0: He had to take it on. And here is, in this story, there's a lot of mixed messages coming on. They're giving the kids the opium. She's listening to a story, and all of a sudden, she's following a white rabbit, and there's this caterpillar smoking the hookah and all of it. So it kind of makes sense that it doesn't make sense. And to a child, I don't know how it can make sense. But that's the story of Alice, and the true story of Alice in Wonderland, more so the true story of Lewis Carroll and living in that Victorian period where so many things are so wacky or I guess out of the ordinary and disturbing.

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0: So, was he a pedophile?
1: They never came out and said he was a pedophile. They, over and over again, as I researched his background, it always, the only relationships other than his job as the dean of the school, and the church, I'm not really sure which one. It just says he was dean of the Christ Church, and the societal relationships he had, events he attended with her mother, Mrs. Little. They said repeatedly that he only spent time with young girls, and his friends only their teenage daughters. So there's some hint there, but we won't know, or they won't know, because the family buried that. Now, it wasn't sure if they buried that because he did have those kinds of behaviors, or because later on when they added to the original story. So he wrote that letter to that story and gave it to Alice Little.
0: And do they ever say what happened to Alice Little?
1: Yeah, she grew up and became an adult, but she never talked about it.
0: So she got married. He never married.
1: He never married. He didn't have a wife or children. He had siblings, but he didn't.
0: Okay, but she evidently got married and all and went on with her life.
1: Yeah, she went on and had a life.
0: She would know what he was writing.
1: She would know what he was writing, but as a child, she may not have known exactly
0: the full extent of what was happening to her.
1: Right, because it says she was 10 years. He met her
0: when she was four or five,
1: right. And so over those years, he had the relationships with her and her sister, but he noted that he was especially interested
0: fixated
1: on Alice.
0: Well, you know, when I'm thinking about it, a modern day situation, maybe he wasn't a pedophile, didn't engage. I mean, I don't know, but if they cut it up, there were some things he evidently.
1: Oh, yeah, there were some things.
0: But it reminds me of Michael Jackson.
1: Okay.
0: Michael Jackson, well, we attributed it to his

0: dad never letting him have a real childhood.
1: Right.
0: Because they don't talk about this guy's childhood, do they?
1: No.
0: Lewis Carroll's childhood.
1: No.
0: Okay, they talked about him as a middle-aged man. He's 24.
1: He's 24.
0: And she's 10.
1: Right.
0: You know, but.
1: Well, no, he was 24 when he met her. This story takes place when she was 10.
0: Oh, the story took place. So they had... 5 years had passed.
1: Yeah, there's years of him in association with her and her sisters growing up.
0: Okay, all right. But because Michael Jackson, his father, they said his father didn't. And so he liked being around children
1: mm-hmm.
0: all the time. I mean, come on, a grown man having a sleepover
1: mm-hmm.
0: with kids.
1: Mm-hmm.
0: And that was the whole big thing, you know. And then somebody decided, I'm going to try to give me some money out of this. It's amazing with only one person out of the whole group.
1: Right.
0: You know, labeled a kind of charge or something on him.
1: Right.
0: But it happens. But the fact that they saw it and gasped and cut the scissors, cut the pages out, and actually threw them into the fire suggests something. But then again, hey, the whole time I'm listening to the story, I'm thinking acid. I'm talking LSD.
1: Yeah, that's what that's.
0: You know what we call it, right? The rabbit hole. When she gets called,
1: that's probably where some of those.
0: Yeah, you know what we call it, right?
1: I was surprised to find so many songs about
0: tripping,
1: going down the
0: tripping, man, on the trip.
1: And there were several mentions of that caterpillar with that hookah and getting high. And they actually gave this. They
0: smoking
1: actually,
0: something?
1: They gave opium to the children. They even named it, what was it?
0: Well, they used to put Coca-Cola, cocaine in Coca-Cola. That's where you got the name, Coca-Cola.
1: Right.
0: And it was a sophisticated drink.
1: Right.
0: You'd never be sitting around sophisticated sipping on Coke in a state other than a normal natural state. But this, I mean, to think about it now, all of it, man, Alice is tripping.
1: Alice was tripping, and so, he was probably tripping, too. I mean, it was a common thing. They took it for pain. They took opioids and all this stuff for, like they said, for sometimes for pain or
0: never did I ever think of the story of Alice in Wonderland. I mean, you read it, and it's just like, man, this guy had quite a mind, a fantasy. But
1: yeah, you read it, and as a kid, you say, oh, Alice went to sleep, and she was dreaming all of these wild dreams. But Alice,
0: and every one of them had symbols.
1: Yes.
0: I wonder what Tweedledum, Tweedledee, and Tweedledum represented.
1: Hey, I don't know.
0: You know, the two fat, or
1: sound like, what you call that thing? Split personality. Yeah. I don't know.
0: I remember from the Alice in Wonderland, who are you?
1: Yeah.
0: I mean, you can remember, or even now, the Queen.
1: I read the story. There's a lot of stuff. This 10-minute thing here,
0: yeah,
1: it leaves out a lot of stuff. I read the story.
0: So if you want a trip without taking drugs, pick up a copy of Alice in Wonderland.
1: Yeah, and see what went on down that rabbit hole. Huh?
0: It there's no way you can read it without saying, man, they was on drugs.
1: And the other thing I see is the Victorian society there. I'm so, you know, I can see why Columbus came to America and them people came there. When you look back at British royalties and British elites and all of that stuff, they were messed up. So I can see people said, oh, we got to get out of here. And they came over here to America, and I'm glad they did. But I also saw not only, we don't know if they were hiding his lifestyle, but also when they said he added different things, he was really poking at the Victorian lifestyle, like with the Queen of Hearts and the court system and all that. He's making fun of them. And he added that later. That wasn't in the original letter that he sent to the 10-year-old girl. It was later on that he talked about that. So that might be another.
0: So reason. Lewis Carroll was a freak. I don't want to bust nobody's bubble, you know, and turn them off to the story.
1: But they said the story was.
0: I know Louis is laughing.
1: They said it was fantasy, not just for children. They said, but for adults. So you can
0: see
1: why.
0: It's an adult fantasy.
1: It said for children and adults.
0: I can't imagine this, but I don't know if I could read it if I was high.
1: Well, you know, reading it makes you think you might be high because you can't understand why anybody or anything would act like that.
0: The real story, the backstory.

0: So what did you think when you watching? You didn't know any of this when you first started to do this story time.
1: No, I didn't. I just dig down into the.
0: And as you were digging, you was going like, whoa.
1: And the historical background.
0: You was going like, whoa.
1: Yeah, how come I never knew any of this? I said, no wonder. I don't.
0: Most people don't.
1: They don't know.
0: Thank you, Gloria Jean, for story time. All right, Corpus Christi Coastal Bend, South Texas. May God continue to bless us all. And with all that you do over this weekend, please, please, please, please don't forget to go to church. The Bob Jones is a past Wake Up with Mr. Bill episode that you might have missed. It's 10 o'clock. Be safe. Be well. God bless.

0: Breaking news this hour from Town Hall. I'm Rich Thomason. Crews struggling to rescue survivors of the disaster along the Nepal-Tibet border being warned to remain on the alert for the possibility of more flooding. Catastrophic flooding claimed nearly 600 lives, at least 2,500 people still unaccounted for, dozens of Americans among them. Federal judge temporarily pausing President Trump's effort to standardize how the states handle mail-in ballots.
1: The 14-day hold follows new administrative rules requiring states to provide voter lists and use standardized ballot envelopes before the Postal Service delivers mail ballots. Trump supporters say the changes promote election security, consistency, and public confidence. Opponents argue states lack time to comply. The U.S. Supreme Court may ultimately decide this case. Ken Lorman reporting.
0: President Trump says it's clear the U.S. has the upper hand in the disputed Strait of Hormuz.
2: The strait is open. We're taking a lot of boats. Millions and millions of barrels of oil are coming out of the strait every day. Other countries recognize that. Every once in a while, they shoot some, you know, and they put some shots at. You know, we totally cleared the strait of, we have the best minesweepers in the world. They're underwater minesweepers.
0: Federal Reserve Chair Kevin Warsh saying inflation is still too high, suggesting the central bank may have to raise interest rates in the coming months to bring it down. It's a clearer signal than he has sent before about his economic outlook. In his first high-profile speech at the Fed's annual conference at Jackson Hole, Wyoming, Warsh acknowledges that recent inflation reports show that it has cooled a bit, but, quote, they do not tell me that underlying trends have meaningfully improved. Now, on Wall Street, stocks are higher. The Dow is up about 88 points. More on these stories at townhall.com.
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4: Here's your AccuWeather forecast. Today will be hot with some sunshine peeking through, and it will become breezy in the afternoon with a chance of a thunderstorm in some areas. The high will reach 99. Tonight will be partly cloudy with a low of 76. Tomorrow is expected to be mostly sunny and very warm with breezy conditions in the afternoon and a high of 97. On Sunday, anticipate mostly sunny skies, very warm temperatures, and breezy conditions in the afternoon with a high of 98. With your AccuWeather forecast, I'm meteorologist Joe Lundberg.
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0: Calhoun, a black conservative who comments on current events using a biblical perspective. 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And here's Billy.
1: Hey, Bobby. How are you today, my friend, on this Tuesday, another primary day here in the United States? How are you, my friend?
0: I'm doing well, and you are right. Primary days, boy. You know, it became something when the frustrated Republicans, in effect, the Tea Party, got tired of people.

0: And the blue dogs who say, well, we're fiscally conservative and we're pro-life. And then when they turned around under Nancy Pelosi, they violated every one of those principles. So they discovered, hey, the battle's going to have to take place in the primary. We're going to have to primary these rhinos and these folks that say one thing and do something else. And the primary battles became one wherein the Tea Party or conservatives or evangelicals and all that could battle in the primary and then circle the wagons in the general so that these leftists didn't get a foothold with our help. And now they're doing the same thing on the Democrat side, except it's not Tea Party, small government, you know, responsible, fiscal conservative, more. It's the communists that are doing that to the Democrats in their primaries. What say you?
1: Yeah, and I've heard some Democrat commentators try to liken what is happening now with their primaries and their kooky candidates, trying to liken that to what went on in the Tea Party. But there is a big difference. The Tea Party candidates that were running were not detached from reality. But if you look at the candidates that are running on the Democrat side, especially those who are willing to associate themselves and identify as members of the Democrat Socialists of America, they have no real attachment to reality. In fact, that's what we are going to be talking about today with Dr. Carol Lieberman. The way these candidates are presenting themselves, I am now concerned because so many of them are winning their election in spite of their bizarre behavior and in spite of the fact that there is no self-awareness. They think there's nothing wrong with making a grandiose statement about what they're going to do. And when pressed on, well, how are you going to do that? And when they don't have an answer, that seems not to be a problem with their voters. They're still getting elected. Francesca Hahn, who is the Democrat candidate in Wisconsin for governor, was a young lady very disturbed when she grew up. She cut herself. The problem that folk who have mental illness find themselves doing, cutting themselves with the razor blades, and such that she admitted herself to a mental institution. And yet that seems not to be disqualifying to the voters there in Wisconsin, because she is expected to win the Democrat primary. So what I want to talk to Dr. Carol Lieberman about today is whether this phenomena that we call Trump derangement syndrome has not evolved into something much larger, such that it is impacting the voter pool in the Democrat Party, that the voters are willing to accept any candidate as long as that candidate promises to destroy Trump and to destroy institutions that we depend on here in America.
0: The thing is, it's not the general population that they are appealing and finding acceptances. They are the bluest of blue areas. So which leads to the fact that they are appealing to the Democrats. And that's the thing. A lot of Republicans say, hey, that's great. Let them win. They ain't going to win in the general. I think we can feel pretty safe in that, the most extreme, because they haven't learned, as Carville said, to lie. Don't tell them that. Tell them what they want to hear, but they don't figure that they can win against the old guard Democrats unless they tell them exactly how radical they want to take everything. It's like a dichotomy. It's like a box they're kind of stuck in. But again, It is the Democrats.

0: Democrats that they are trying to take over the Democrat Party, the deep Democrat areas. And I don't know, will that work in a general election?
1: Well, let me tell you this, Bob. Ted Cruz won only by 2 percentage points 4 years ago here in Texas. And we thought there ain't no way that Beto O'Rourke, with all of his craziness and crazy behavior, had any chance against Ted Cruz, and we barely pulled that race off. So when you look at how the electorate has changed, but this will be the first time in November that the majority of the eligible voters will be some group other than boomers. So I'm not so confident that the electorate is going to reject, the general electorate is going to reject these people. Now, I'm getting a little bit of pleasure in hearing some of these Democrat broadcasters and when some of these people appear on some of the shows where the host is traditionally identified as a Democrat or a progressive, they are pressing some of these candidates to explain, well, how are you going to handle, tracking down people who commit crime if you get rid of the police department? And I heard one woman say, well, that's a hypothetical, and I'm not here to answer a hypothetical. So what we're going to find out, and that's why today I want to just kind of say, why is it that, you know, so many of these people have just almost exploded onto the scene? Is this a function of Trump derangement syndrome bleeding over into a larger part of our population? Because we've seen an explosion of these kind of candidates. And I think more importantly, they are winning, and as you say, rightfully so, in Democrat districts and in these Democrat primaries. But I'm very concerned about, whether we Republicans are taking this seriously. So that's why we're going to talk to Dr. Carol Lieberman today.

0: MVP Wildcat Football is presented by Alan Samuels Chrysler Dodge Jeep Ram in Aransas Pass and News Talk KUIS.
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3: When politics become delusion, the week's wake-up call will ask, as Trump derangement syndrome evolves beyond emotional hatred of Donald Trump into a broader detachment from reality about how society and government actually function. Dr. Carol Lieberman returns to Wake Up with Mr. Bill. She's a board-certified psychiatrist who's been helping people cope with terrorism as the terrorist therapist since 9/11. She's also the author of Lions, Tigers, and Terrorists, Oh My, How to Protect Your Child in the Time of Terror. Mr. Bill, your guest is on the line.
4: Dr. Carol, how are you this morning? Thank you so much for coming back by to spend some time with Bob and me. Are you okay today?
5: Well, you're very welcome, and I'm fine, thank you.
4: Well, Dr. Carol, I tell you, I reached out to you because there's been such an explosion of candidates on the Democrat side who identify as Democrat socialists, and when they are asked about their agenda, their platform, many of them offer pledges to eliminate major institutions like the presidency or the Senate or the Supreme Court. And this to me seems really grandiose and delusional. And I thought about you to ask you, has Trump derangement syndrome evolved to where it's impacting larger pockets of our population? But before I get into that, I would like to ask about another person who has demonstrated some periods of grandiosity, and that's Dr. Fauci. Did you get a chance to watch him being interviewed or being questioned by Congress
5: a couple of weeks ago? Yes, I did. All 2 hours of it.
4: Well, can you give us some response, some reaction to what you saw, Dr. Carol?
5: Yes, it was gross. The arrogance of him sitting there and just repeating time after time, you know, pleading the fifth, when in fact, actually, one of the congressmen said, you're not entitled to plead the fifth because you got a pardon. So I don't know if that's going to hold up. But it was just all the questions that he was asked. And you know what was equally bad, in a sense, as his not answering all these questions. I mean, he killed in America, he killed a million people, and in the world, he killed more than that. And yet he sits there smugly with his $12 million that he gathered during this time, more money than the president. He made more money during COVID than the president in terms of being paid as a civil servant. And but you know what was also horrible was that everybody suffered during COVID in one way or another. Your children couldn't go to school. You lost a relative. You lost a friend. Everybody suffered, you know, Republicans and Democrats. And yet the Republicans in that committee were praising him, were not asking him these questions, were, you know, trying to protect him. This is not a party thing. I mean, I never thought of it as a party thing. You know, it should be, it's a medical thing. It's a question of are you a traitor, which he certainly is.
4: Well, that's kind of, you know, that's kind of attached to my concern about this, obsession with Trump. There may be some signs that it is impacting people on our side because, you know, Bob and I have talked many times about how disappointed we are and the Republican elected officials not going

0: after many of the people who committed crime over the last 10 years, 8 years, or whatever. And that's why I'm just very concerned about our reaction to this focus on Trump and whether it's distorting behavior on both sides, Dr. Carroll.
1: Yes, it is. It has. It's like, well, first of all, let me give you the definition, my definition of Trump derangement syndrome in the with the diagnostic classification that I have and finish putting the finishing touches on.
0: Okay.
1: Trump derangement syndrome is emotional, quasi-psychotic hatred of anything Trump. Rage and over-the-top efforts to destroy him and his work. And this hatred and rage can spread to people and projects that are closely associated with Trump, like the destruction of Teslas, you know, with Elon Musk, criticizing him, Melania. He represents authority, for one thing. These people who are coming out of the woodwork with their crazy, crazy platforms or lack of platforms, the only platform, as you were saying, was, but it's like teenagers. They are just children. Some of them are the terrible twos, and some of them are teenagers, where they're just rebelling against authority. And it's not like they have better ideas. I mean, many of them are mentally ill, quite frankly, and yet they're angry. You know, they want. And they're getting people to vote for them, some of them, getting some people, some number of people, because people, too, want, you know, are angry at things in the world. And so they want to blame Trump and they want to rebel against all the different authority figures, not just Trump. It's you know, even the cabinet. It's people who are in power along with Trump because they think that if they can get rid of these people somehow, they can be free. They can do what they want. And yes, I was hearing what you were saying before. You know, getting rid of the police. I mean, as it is every day in the newspaper, and this is just and online. It's just mind-boggling how people are getting killed and raped and you know attacked in all different vicious ways by migrants, or not even just migrants, but people who have been caught before for other crimes. And not put in jail or let go after a very short amount of time. And these people offend and reoffend and reoffend.
0: Well, there's a woman who's going to probably win the Democrat primary in Wisconsin. Her name is Francesca Hahn. She has had a history of mental illness such that she admitted herself to a mental institution because she had a tendency to cut herself. And she's the leading candidate in the latest polling. I think she's up 20 points. The Wisconsin primary is today. But I could go across the country. We saw what happened with Graham Plattner there in Maine, where Maine voters said, we don't care about his background. We don't care about what how he's treated women in the past. We just want to defeat Trump. In Michigan last week, we saw the same thing, where more than 800,000 Democrat voters in Michigan voted for the two Democrat candidates. And frankly, but even the other Democrat running against us, Al Saeed, I don't know if you've heard her. She's loony also. So, yes. And this is across the country. My concern is that this whole Trump derangement syndrome is bleeding it over into our society, causing a lot of voters to not be able to make or exercise good judgment. And I'm very concerned about, you know, how big this problem is. We will know in November, but I'm very concerned. And that's why I wanted you to come on and talk about whether Trump derangement syndrome has bled over into us seeing behavior that's beyond delusional. And of course, I'll let you answer that on the other side of the break, but I'm seeing a bunch of delusional behavior by a large

0: numbers of people, Dr. Carroll.
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5: Responding to the query, beyond Trump derangement syndrome, when politics becomes delusion.
0: You know, Dr. Carroll, the reason I wanted to reach out to you again is I read an article where a psychiatrist in Manhattan indicated that 75% of the patients that he is seeing now are exhibiting signs of Trump derangement syndrome. And, you know, I know it's not scientific, but if 75% of the patients for one psychiatrist is demonstrating some aspects of Trump derangement syndrome, can we extrapolate? Can we infer how big this problem is? And are you concerned about it having an impact on the voter pool when voters go to vote in November?
6: Absolutely. Yes, I think people are, you know, are having their minds clouded by this whole. When you look every day, like I was just looking today, every day that, you know, Trump is in the news, of course, every day for a lot of different reasons. You know, some of them are very important, like the war in Iran. I was just looking at something that, you know, there are reports about his hair. Now, in some ways, that's sort of normal for presidents being under the microscope. But whenever Trump is under the microscope, it's always in a negative kind of way. Whatever he does, you know, of course, it depends on which media, but the mainstream media puts things in a very bad light, and that's what people are exposed to. And the more you are exposed to those kinds of negative beliefs about someone, the more likely you are to believe it. You know, that's what propaganda is. And so, yes, I'm very worried that this will affect the midterms. And I mean, if we don't get a Trump follower kind of thing, someone who has the same beliefs, political beliefs as Trump. And the problem is, even if we do get like a J.D. Vance or somebody else in the cabinet, who will carry on Trump's beliefs. Still, I don't know of anybody currently who has that much power, you know, who hardly sleeps and is so dedicated to this country that they're willing to put their life in jeopardy every single day. I mean, you know, I was just working on that yesterday on my finishing touches on my Trump derangement syndrome proposal that I'm going to be bringing to the American Psychiatric Association to put into their diagnostic and statistical manual to make it an official diagnosis. So I was doing stuff yesterday about all the different, when I say doing stuff, I mean incorporating into my proposal as an example of severe Trump derangement syndrome, because I have mild, moderate, and severe cases. So severe, of course, are people who have wanted to or tried to kill him, you know, assassinate him. And so I was just seeing, you know, I've been working on this now for 1.5 years, and I have had to add just yesterday –

0: more people to the list, you know, in the severe category of the ultimately severe of would-be assassins. And, I mean, it is just, you know, it has gotten to be crazy. And it all is part of the same thing, this fever, the Trump derangement syndrome fever. The more it gets to be a fever, the heightened it gets, the more people are think, you know, that they're gonna solve the whole problem by going out and killing him. And, you know, there have been...
1: Well, I think you should also include candidates. I mean, we were not talking about how Trump derangement syndrome may be producing a whole new crop of candidates. If you're going to have a category called assassins, I would ask you to consider whether TDS is producing a whole... I mean, look at them. They have won more than 250 elections over the last several... now, that's at all levels. That's county, city, federal elections, et cetera.
0: Uh-huh.
1: But these are people that we associate with the Democratic Socialists of America. And all you got to do is go to their website, Dr. Lieberman, and you'll see crazy. So my question to you is, if you're going to have a category as you're presenting your data to the American Psychiatric Association, and you're going to use assassins as an example, I urge you to consider using crazy candidates. I mean, we've got so many of these people, and they refuse. They're not even pressed to come up with answers on, well, how do you intend to achieve this? What is your plan for achieving it? And they have no problem in not answering the question. That's right. Where we are, Dr. Lieberman.
0: Yes. Well, it's like Kamala Harris. They are little Kamala Harrises. Harrises.
1: They're worse than Kamala Harris. I mean, seriously, I listen to these people.
2: She's trying to respond, Bill. She's trying to respond. She's trying
1: to respond. I will accept Kamala Harris.
2: Bill, she's trying to respond to you.
1: To Francesca Hahn.
2: Give her a chance to respond to you, Bill. Go ahead, Dr. Lieberman.
0: Yes. Yes, I agree with you. They're a lot worse than Kamala Harris. She has bred people who follow her, but they're crazier. Of course, she was pretty crazy, too. I mean, especially when she was drinking. But anyway, yes, that's a good idea. I have been trying in my list of examples of mild, moderate, severe to not have so many political examples. Because I don't want, you know, that's the point that you were making, though, about how, you know, so many regular patients who would go to see a psychiatrist or a therapist of some sort, just regular people have this problem. And so, yes, I will certainly look into that. You know, I do have Mamdani. I do have Mamdani, and I do have Governor Newsom. So I do have some examples of that. But, yes, I will also take a look at what you're talking about.
1: Well, the reason why I say
0: scary.
1: That they're worse than...
0: Our country falls into bad hands. You know, like, can you imagine? Even on a local level, like you were saying, like, yes, some of these people are running for dog catcher kind of positions, you know, really low-level positions. However, that's how they get their foot in the door, and then they just keep going up the chain.
1: Well, the reason I say that they are worse than Kamala Harris, look at them. Mondani had never run for office before. Graham Platner, the guy in the Senate race in Maine, had never run for office before.
2: Well,
1: Francesca Hahn has never run for office before. I could go on down the list. So at least Kamala Harris had held a couple of offices before. I mean, we are at a point, Dr. Lieberman, and I think it's important for professionals like you to blow the whistle and say, listen, we're in territory where something is urging these people to run for public office, and more importantly, they are getting elected.
2: What were you trying to say, Dr. Lieberman?
0: Well, I was just trying to say that Mamdani actually did have a lower office before. I can't remember what it was, but it was something in New York.
2: A state representative. I think he was in a New York assembly or something. He had a seat.
0: Like that, yes.
2: Yeah, he hadn't been elected.
1: Well, okay, I missed that. I think maybe I was thinking about his naturalized status. He became a citizen not very long ago. But I think you.

0: get my point. There's just, you know, when you see a trend developing, it's best to sort of look into that trend. And we call upon the professionals, people like you, to say, you know, should we be concerned about this? And I would urge you to go to the Democrat Socialists of America's website and really look at the things that they are telling us that they're going to destroy. And I think when somebody tells us that they're going to destroy something, we should take them seriously. Yes, don't you think, yes. Dr. Lieberman?
1: Yes. Well, you know, the big problem is that the Democratic Socialists have joined. This is beginning a while ago now, some years ago, not a long time ago, but it began a long time ago, but it's been getting stronger. Their affiliation, their alliance, the Red-Green Alliance, that is, the Red are the socialists and communists and Marxists, and the Green are the terrorists. And sometime back, a few years ago, or it's been growing and growing, and now we're seeing the results of it in these elections, like what you're talking about. They align together, even though there are a lot of beliefs that they are opposite of each other on, like, for example, LGBTQ+, certainly terrorists don't believe in that. But the fact that they are aligning in some issues, the main thing they align with is the idea of destroying America, their goal of destroying America. So they aligned, and, you know, they're promising, Talag Mandami is a great example, promising, you know, free buses, free childcare, free this, free that, which is the Democratic Socialist part, and yet he is a terrorist. He's bringing in that part. You know, it's a dangerous combination. I mean, I remember when I was just learning about it years ago, and it seemed like just some kind of an interesting historical kind of thing. But now we're seeing the impact. I never realized. I mean, I don't think a lot of people realized just how strong, what an impact this would have.
0: Well, it's a problem, and we have got to address it. And I urge the people on our side to take this seriously. Boomers, for the first time, will not be the largest group of voters in the November election. Gen Xers and millennials will make up the larger group, and younger people are more likely to buy into this. We see what the polls are showing. So I'll let you have the last word, Dr. Lieberman, sure. But we definitely are heading toward uncharted waters.
1: Yes, and it is very unfortunate that there is this change in the voter population, because the people who are older, experienced themselves or their parents, World War I, World War II, the 9/11. I mean, now we're having so many people who were born after 9/11 and they don't get it, you know, just how much danger we're in. So, yes, we need to send out the men in the little green coats to put nets over these people who are running. And we need to try to educate all the voters about the danger of these people who are running and the value of trying to keep American values.
0: Well, we appreciate the work that you're doing, and stay on the American Psychiatric Association. They've sort of been asleep at the wheel, as have so many of the professional organizations. They have been complicit in some of the things that they have been willing to look the other way on. So stay on them and see if we can at least get some response from them as to whether TDS is a clinical problem. Dr. Lieberman, thank you so very much for coming by and spending some time with us. We will stay in touch.
1: Okay, you're very welcome.
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9: Pretty wound up there, Mr. Bill.
10: Well, what I had hoped that I would be able to do was to get her as a clinician to share her thoughts about how far this PDS has bled over into general society. That's my concern. When you have a candidate as flawed as Al-Saeed receive as many votes as he did last week, and have a candidate like Francesca Hahn, who's going to win the Democrat primary today, that's an indication of a bigger problem. And I'm just very concerned about Republicans thinking, well, those are the crazy Democrats, and you know, blah blah blah blah blah. Well, I'm not so sure. I see, and I've been talking about this, Bob, as long as I've been coming here with you, that I don't have the time to focus on the Democrats. There are just so many issues in my party that I am concerned about. Dr. Lieberman talked about how there were Republicans praising Dr. Fauci. How can that be? How can that be? We saw Republicans who impeached our attorney general three years ago. A man who was out there fighting the kind of problems that we sent him up to fight, and they were colluding with Democrats to impeach him. This is a sign, in my opinion, of a larger societal problem related to people wanting to be accepted on our side, people on our side wanting to be accepted. And they're willing to collude with Democrats in order to gain their acceptance. How else can you explain John Cornyn's behavior? So I'm very concerned. Yes, I am very concerned. I realize that Ted Cruz only won about 2 percentage points 4 years ago, and the electorate has changed. And so yeah, we laugh at these people, and we think, well, you know, that's in a Democrat primary, and they don't have a chance. Yes, they do. Yes, they do have a chance. And I'm just very concerned. Now, look, you know, I'm not an elected official, thank God, because I would probably, you know, be generating the same kind of response to perhaps a lesser degree that Trump is generating. But somebody has to confront this in a way that wakes people up. That's why the show is called Wake Up. And I'm saying to Republican voters, you better wake up. Tallarico can win. You can beat Ken Paxton. We could lose the House. We could lose the Senate. Because

0: there are voters who actually buy into this belief that Trump is a threat to democracy. He's a threat to America. And therefore, you know, people are justified to do anything necessary to get rid of him and his acolytes and anybody who supports him. That is what I believe is happening.
1: Yeah, it started with...
0: It's only anecdotal evidence that I have. I have no empirical evidence. That's why we bring on the experts.
1: Well, it kind of started with...
0: I'm very concerned. I'm sorry.
1: And no, it started with anti-crazy lady out there in California said, if you see anybody associated with the Republican Party or the president, Republican president, if you see him in a gas station, in the restaurant, if you see him in the grocery store, get a crowd, get around him. Remember Maxine Waters, and tell them they're not wanted here. And now it as you rightly point out, it's become the phenomena of a mass psychosis. You are 100% correct.
0: Well, what she urged people to do 5 years ago, whenever that clip was first shown, people are doing it.
1: Yep.
0: That's why these people are running for office. They don't feel the need to have to bring any credentials to the to the run for office. They are responding to Maxine's call, and I want the professionals like Dr. Lieberman and others to call attention to this. I mean, I don't want to be the one to constantly criticize Republican elected officials, but if I have to, I'm okay with it. I'm not trying to make friends. I'm trying to speak truth. And I don't see enough Republican elected officials telling Republican voters we can lose this election.
1: Got a text in from Jesse. He says Trump derangement syndrome is a symptom, not the root cause of the illness. The root cause is an industrial level, near universal gaslight campaign by news media, entertainment media, and the social media vilifying any serious candidate with a will to reject the deep state agenda. Look at the media reaction to Reagan, Nixon, Bush Jr., and Robert F. Kennedy. Trump is the current focal point, but anybody challenging the system gets this treatment. Excusing this as exclusive to Trump is like excusing the last administration's failure as exclusive to Biden. No, all of the pain from Biden happened from his auto pen handlers and media supporters, not the guy in the Oval Office.
0: Well, I'm not going to even... there's so many flaws to that I'm not going to even try to respond. Here's all I'm saying. You and I are not psychiatrists. We're not the experts. And the psychiatrists are supposed to be, the watchman on the wall to tell us what's happening. And I'm seeing too much of this. There's a reason why so many of these people are coming forward to offer themselves up as candidates. And I think it's related to Trump derangement syndrome. So I haven't finished with this. We're going to bring on other people to talk about it because, Bob, we're at an inflection point here in our society.
1: All right, appreciate it, Mr. Bill. You take care and be safe.
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3: 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Coming up next, the news with Mike Slater.
4: Thank you, Bill. It is Friday, August 28th, 2026. Here's what's happening today in America. Don't leave your shift early. Not a terrorist attack. Sandusky seeking a retrial. And no more Pro Bowl. That's all coming up. Then Bill's going to be here with your message of the day. But first, remember back in March, a plane slammed into a Port Authority fire truck on the runway at LaGuardia Airport. It killed two pilots. Well, the FAA is looking at allegations that two air traffic controllers left an hour early. The two pilots were killed. 39 people were sent to the hospital. Sean Duffy, our transportation secretary, said the vast majority of air traffic controllers are great patriots. They show up for work, complete their full shift, and come back and do it all again. But when a small percentage of individuals take advantage of the American taxpayer, unfairly add additional work to their fellow controllers, and impact the airspace, we have no choice but to act. We will not tolerate fraud, and we will be taking appropriate action to hold folks accountable and prevent unlawful practices from disrupting the traveling public. There were two air traffic controllers at the time of the crash. One was doing the job of two people, and another was coordinating a different emergency at that time. We are coming up on the 25th anniversary of the September 11th terrorist attack. The Canadian Broadcasting Corporation sent a memo to its reporters and editors telling them to not refer to 9/11 as a terrorist attack. The memo said, do not refer to the September 11th attacks as terrorist attacks. Okay, so how should it be reported? The hijackings led to passenger jet crashes in Washington, Pennsylvania, and Manhattan. Passenger jet crashes. This memo came from Bassem Boshra, who's from Egypt. He's the Senior Director of Journalistic Standards and Public Trust at the Canadian Broadcasting Corporation. Jerry Sandusky, the former Penn State assistant football coach who was convicted of sexually assaulting boys for more than a decade, he's going back to court because an accuser is expected to recant his testimony. Sandusky's now 82. He's been serving a multiple decades-long prison sentence. He was convicted back in 2012. Well, an accuser known as Victim 10, who testified at Sandusky's trial, is now telling the court that Sandusky did not abuse him. He said prosecutors coached him in order to steer his testimony and reframe his allegations. He said throughout the pretrial process, he was told that trauma may have fragmented his memory, and it's okay to affirm details you may not recall. The Pro Bowl is no more. Players stopped doing anything in the Pro Bowl game, and then in 2023, they switched to a flag football format, but that was even more embarrassing for everybody, so they decided to scrap it entirely. They'll still pick Pro Bowl teams, but there won't be any more game. I'm Mike Slater from the podcast Politics by Faith. Bill O'Reilly has your message of the day. Next.
5: 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Time now for the O'Reilly Update message of the day. On this Friday, I'm thinking about the trade war with Canada. Our neighbors to the north gain $60 billion in 2024 and about $40 billion last year by sending goods into the USA at higher prices. This drives Donald Trump crazy. $100 billion trade deficit with our neighbor to the north. So he wants the Canadians to buy more stuff made in America. The progressives in Ottawa don't want to do that. So the president is slapping tariffs on many Canadian products. Hockey equipment, booze, dairy, motorcycles, cement, candles, cars, steel, on and on. Mr. Trump understands that we manufacture these things here. So why import them to another country at higher prices and get hosed in the process? That is his thinking. Will this beef with Canada be worked out? I think it will, but it's going to take some time because Prime Minister Carney doesn't like Trump and vice versa. It's personal. Is the president being bellicose toward Canada? Yes. The truth is a trade deal could be reached, but both sides got to become more reasonable. I'm Bill O'Reilly. I approve the message by writing it. You can reach me, bill@billoreilly.com, bill@billoreilly.com, name in town if you wish to opine. Now let's go to the mail. Johnny in Chicago. I am afraid and angry, says Johnny. Lots of talk about communism. Aren't the things they want unconstitutional? No. They have freedom to say whatever they want. I don't hear.

0: anyone talking about that. We talked about it many times, John. Okay? So I can only do what I can do. If you become a concierge member, you get transcript every show. John Pitner. Bill, I wanted to share my thoughts on the recent Do It Live with Dr. Oz. Found it outstanding, especially his insights to how many government programs are updated with technology. This information is critical. It's one of my favorites. It's posted on We'll Do It Live. Just go to BillO'Reilly.com, pop Dr. Oz. There he is. You'll enjoy it. James, I thought your interview with Dr. Oz would be boring, but I have to admit I was stunned on how interesting it was. Mary Ann, St. Paul, Minnesota. I'm withholding her last name because I'm going to kind of scold Mary Ann here. Hey, Bill, a while back, I asked you if Trump's going to mess with Medicare and Medicaid. Is he going to make cuts? You looked into the camera and said, "Who told you that?" He's not going to make cuts in those programs. Well, can you hear me now? Loud and clear, Mary Ann. Doesn't make any cuts. Maybe you're talking about Minnesota, where you live, getting cut off because they will not investigate fraud. 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Now, the O'Reilly update brings you something you might not know. 63 years ago today, the nation's preeminent civil rights activist delivered one of the most revered speeches in American history. 5 years later, he was struck down by an assassin's bullet. Here is the story of Reverend Martin Luther King Jr. King was born January 15, 1929, in Atlanta, Georgia. He began preaching at the age of 13. 2 years later, he was admitted to Morehouse College, a historically black university. King's activism began in 1955 with the Montgomery bus boycott. He became an overnight celebrity, but also a target. After barely surviving a knife attack in Harlem, New York, MLK continued his campaign for equality. On August 28, 1963, King appeared outside the Lincoln Memorial in Washington, D.C. There, he told a crowd of 250,000 that he had a dream.
1: I have a dream. My poor little children will one day live in a nation where they will not be judged by the color of their skin, but by the content of their character. I have a dream today.
0: Immediately after that speech, King and other leaders met with President Kennedy at the White House. 2 days later, the FBI issued an internal memo stating, quote, Dr. King is now the most dangerous Negro in this nation from the standpoint of communism and national security, unquote. In April 1968, an escaped convict named James Earl Ray killed King as he stood on the balcony of a Memphis motel. The Reverend was just 39 years old. After his murder, the slain preacher became a global symbol of nonviolent.

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2: News this hour at Town Hall. I'm Bob Agnew in Washington. In Nepal today, efforts like this underway. These rescuers trying to free a man from a mudslide at the Rasua hydropower plant after that big wall of water destroyed buildings. Meanwhile, officials reporting at least 500 lost their lives. Some 1,500 are still missing.
3: Rescuers have pulled survivors from mud and helicopters have lifted people to safety after flash floods hit Nepal and China. Nepal's Disaster Management Authority has reported over 500 deaths, while on the Chinese side, the toll is so far under 10. Hundreds of foreigners were in the area on work, trekking or pilgrimage projects. Authorities are now warning of more flooding from a new lake. Thousands have been evacuated and rescue operations continue. Families worldwide in over 30 countries are hoping for news of their missing loved ones. I'm Charles Philodesma.
2: A new study suggests climate change is intensifying El Niños.
4: El Niños are a cyclical natural warming of the Pacific Ocean around the equator. A rise of half a degree Celsius above normal. 2 degrees warmer is considered a very strong El Niño, and Columbia University's tracker puts the most recent figure at 2.7 degrees. El Niño's warmer waters warp weather patterns globally and increase extreme events.
2: As Ben Thomas reporting, a Texas judge has put the SEC's new eligibility rules on hold.
5: 2 days after the Southeastern Conference passed a rule barring players from returning to the league from the pros, a Texas judge put that rule on hold in a case involving more than 40 players. It was the latest piece of news in what has turned into a breakneck week of legal wrangling over the NCAA's new five-year eligibility rule. The rule does not apply to college players who exhausted their fourth year of eligibility last spring. Many are suing across the country for that fifth year. Ken Lorman reporting.
2: More at townhall.com.
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8: All eyes are on Jackson Hole, Wyoming. That's where later today, Fed Chairman Kevin Warsh delivers a speech at the Federal Reserve's annual economic symposium. Economists will be watching closely for any hints of future Fed policy.

0: Warsh has provided few details about how the Fed plans to fight inflation. One wild card for inflation has been oil prices, which have been volatile due to uncertainty about the Iran war. It is still not known when the Strait of Hormuz, through which a fifth of the world's crude oil passes on a typical day, will fully reopen to tanker traffic. The price for a barrel of Brent crude, the international standard, rose a fraction to $88.68. U.S. benchmark crude fell a fraction to $83.46 per barrel. Shares of retailer Gap surged more than 17% pre-market. For the Wall Street Business Report, I'm Rich Thomason.
1: You'll find breaking news and analysis at townhall.com. Trade tensions still simmering between the U.S. and Canada. Commerce Secretary Howard Lutnick told reporters talks collapsed because Canada's Prime Minister Mark Carney thinks fighting with Washington makes good politics right now.
2: Canada was going to have the best trade deal in the world. And what happened was that Canada walked away. We had a deal. We shook hands. The president announced it, right? Everybody was positive. Canada made the decision for political purposes. They wanted to walk away.
1: Lutnick says to really understand, just look at Canada's upcoming election.
2: So there's the sovereignty party.

0: Highs with a low of 77. Tomorrow will be warm with a mix of sun and clouds. Breezy conditions will pick up in the afternoon. The high will be 98. Sunday, anticipate mostly sunny with breezy conditions in the afternoon and a high of 98. With your AccuWeather forecast, I'm meteorologist Joe Lundberg.
1: If you see an officer under attack, follow these steps. 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If the officer accepts, do whatever you can to safely help. If the officer declines, then start filming.
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0: Welcome back to The Ramsey Show in the Fairwinds Credit Union Studio. I'm Rachel Cruz, hosting this hour with Jade Warshaw, and we are taking your calls at 888-825-5225. All right, we have Matthew in Providence, Rhode Island up next. Hi, Matthew. Welcome to the show.
1: Hey, how's it going? Thanks for taking the call.
0: Absolutely. How can we help?
1: So I'll just give you a little backstory of what's going on. Me and my girlfriend, we had a daughter. She's not my fiance. So she moved in with me, and she has a lot of credit card debt, $75,000 in credit card debt. So, and that was kind of, you know, she works full time at night. I work full time during the day. We get a lot of babysitting help, so we don't have to pay for babysitter. So that's nice.
0: Mm-hmm.
1: Yeah.
0: So that's kind of just a mullet. That's a lot.
1: Yeah, sure is. some of it was like before I met her, she was working like 70 hours a week. So she was working during the day and then at night. And then, so she's kind of got, I think, used to a lifestyle that, you know, and then started working half those hours and,
0: continued it. So that caused the credit card debt.
2: Makes sense. Okay.
1: Yeah. And then obviously she got pregnant and, her job kind of closed down for a while, you know, doing renovations. And then I just think it snowballed. I didn't realize she was putting like formula diapers and stuff on a credit card. Like, cause we were moved in together, but we weren't like, we're not like integrated together. You know what I mean? Like, I wasn't sure exactly how she was doing it. I knew she was working, but I didn't know
0: how bad it was. Yeah. Okay.
1: So yeah, exactly.
0: So you got $75,000 in credit card debt, or she does. What other debt do you guys have?
1: I have no credit card debt. We both have $13,000 left on our cars.
0: Individually or together?
1: Individually. She has $13,000 on hers, I have $13,000 on mine.
0: Okay. Okay.
1: So, yep. So, yeah. So basically that's kind of been like in the background, like, and well, she, you know, she had a baby. She was a full-time student.
0: You all had a baby though, right?
1: Well, we of course we have a baby. I mean, you know,
2: I mean, you're not saying it.
0: You're not really taking care of it. That's what it feels like. It's, she's taking care of everything, right?
1: No. Absolutely not. No. I pay for. So let me get to the rest of it, and then it'll make more sense.
2: Please help us out.
1: So I'm getting there.
2: Okay.
1: I promise.
2: Okay.
1: Yeah. So well, point is, she was in the middle of like finishing her degree when we met. So she was, you know, full-time student, full-time, well, you know, mom. I mean, we split duties, but still it's a lot, you know, and then full-time employee. So, you know, it was just a lot all at once.
0: Yep.
2: How old's the baby now?
1: So she's 18 months.
2: Okay. 18 months. So you guys have started to get a little bit of a rhythm, a little bit of a flow going on, and you're looking up saying, hey, this debt, this is the problem. We need to start solutioning that. Can I ask one question? I just want to make a is this your fiance or your girlfriend?
1: She's my fiance now.
2: She is your fiance.
1: We just got engaged. Yeah, we got engaged June 30th. Yeah.
0: When do y'all get married? When's the wedding? What date?
1: Well, we're still kind of unsure about that. Next year sometime.
2: No.
1: We're just gonna have a small.
0: Matthew,
1: no.
0: you're basically married. You guys live together. You have a baby together.
1: Yes. I know. This is
2: What's the purpose of waiting?
1: Thing, is like.
2: Is the question.
1: Well, we want to do a church wedding. You know, we're Catholic. We want to do a church wedding. So, well, I'm Catholic. She's
2: Wait
1: not.
2: Wait a minute.
0: But it takes 18 months to get a church wedding?

0: No, I guess not. But just
1: Matthew,
0: like
1: we need a little urgency. We need a little urgency in life. We want this debt paid off. We need to get together.
0: No,
1: we need to make this official.
0: You.
1: We need to like.
2: But you can't roll the Catholic thing back in when it matters on getting married. But it didn't matter before.
0: No, this is unfair because this is sounding bad and this is not.
2: Listen, hey, we're on your side. We're on your side. We truly are.
0: Yeah. She's totally on board with the timeline.
2: What if you did this?
0: People yell at me all the time because I say, like, I'm watching my daughter. And they're like, you're not watching your daughter. It's your...
1: I know, semantics.
2: I hear you. But it is
1: not semantics when we're going to talk about your money, because the way Jade and I are going to answer it is that it is going to be separate. There is no combining right now because you don't have any legal protection.
2: No.
1: She doesn't have legal protection financially.
0: Yeah.
1: Neither do you. You don't until you guys are legally married.
0: Yeah, I know.
1: So our advice is going to...
0: It's going to be different, though, Matthew.
1: But here we say, what we're about to walk through is going to look different because you don't have a wedding date set.
2: Mm-hmm.
1: And I'm not trying to box you, put you in a box, Matthew, because I like you.
0: You're fun.
1: But this whole semantics thing is real. And you may call in 2 years and be like, oh, I don't know, you know, this happened and this. Like, so until you guys are married,
0: guys
1: we would give
0: funny.
1: You one set,
2: yep.
1: a plan one way, and then there's going to be another mm-hmm. plan until you're married. So... Here's what we would say.
0: That's another piece I guess I haven't really thought about yet. Like I trust her fully. And I know, like, and that's the thing, we're not quite married yet, but I understand, you know, with her being my fiance, that's why we're kind of, you know, really trying to deal with this, just the emotional stress that she's carrying from this. Like, well, so
2: let us give you a solution. Let us give you a solution. Because all that you're saying, the emotional stress, the dollars, the all of this stuff, I think Rachel and I, there's two routes here. I want to simplify it for you because it feels like a lot floating around your head. There's two routes.
0: Yep.
2: The one route is you can say, we're not married yet, therefore everything is separate. This is my baby. I am devoted to my child, but financially our lives are separate. That means her debt is her debt. And my debt, that means your only debt is a $13,000 car and you're paying it off and we can give you the seven steps to make that happen and give you financial peace. The other choice, which I actually feel is a better choice for you if you do say this is the woman you want to marry, is you can go to the courthouse, you can fill out the piece of paper and be married on paper so that you can legally combine and work together. And then later on, when you can afford to have a party and do the church wedding and things like that, you're doing that as a, just as a, you know, a show and a party for your friends.
0: I guess I just don't know. I guess I just don't quite know I don't know the difference as far as like what the benefit, to, you know, as far as financially being married versus not.
1: I'll paint you as the, would be the quote unquote victim, right?
2: Yeah.
1: If this happens, is that you take your income, you throw, you know, $80,000 over the next 18 months at this credit card debt. And then she looks up and she's like, listen, I don't want to do this. I'm taking the baby and we'll figure out custody later, but we're done. You have no legal protection.
2: But you don't know.
1: Matthew, listen to our show. The craziest stuff happens on the show that people call in. And I know you think that you're...
0: I listen to you guys all
1: I know you're
0: the
1: exception to the rule, Matthew. Yeah. You are special. I know.
0: Yeah, well, maybe a little, but no, not really. But yeah, think about it this way. I think about it from a perspective of, like, faith. You know, I just have faith that, like, I'm kind of...
2: So what do you want
0: to
2: do?
0: Yeah, maybe you're right. Maybe
1: talk,
0: maybe
1: talk to the woman whose husband has a gambling addiction and talk about faith. Yep. I mean, we all do. I love Jesus. We got some faith, but we're also
2: we gotta be smart.
1: Yeah. We gotta be smart. And there's no legal protection, Matthew, and so keeping it separate. But I think what Jade is saying, combining everything is the best thing for you guys. And you're basically married, Matthew. You're basically married. Just go do it.

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1: All right. Today's question comes from Sierra in Georgia. She says, in the past year, I've had a few occasions when I feel like my friends are expecting me to spend money on vacation or going out when it doesn't align with my budget. I'm on baby step 6, paying off the house. So it's not that I never vacation or go out, but I can tell they're confused when I explain that something isn't in my budget. How do I politely say that without hurting their feelings while keeping the door open to spending time together at another time? Here's the thing. The idea of it hurting their feelings, I think, is where I'm a little bit confused.

0: Because if somebody says to me, if I say, oh, let's go to such and such restaurant, and they go, actually, that's like, that's too steep for me. Mm-hmm. My feelings aren't hurt. I would be the one
1: adaptable,
0: who feels a little bit like, oh, yes, no worries. You know what I mean? So I wonder if their feelings are actually hurt, or if you're just interpreting their reaction in a way that's
1: projecting something else.
0: Yes. Yep. And then I think the simple answer to the question, honestly, Rachel, is to not really care that much what people think, and just to say, because if you're saying what I think you're saying, which is, I can't spend that this month, or that's a little too expensive for me, or that's just not in my budget this month, I think those are perfectly fine responses. I don't think you have to necessarily go into detail of the why behind why you can't go, especially if it's something that is just more of a lifestyle difference, because sometimes you may be on baby step six, and it's like, oh, you're on baby step six, there's no debt, you can still go out and have a good time, and that's all true. But if your friend group is in a different, completely different income level than you, and they're wanting to do things that your income just doesn't afford you to be able to do as regularly as they do, I think that's totally fair. And even if that's the case, if they're good enough friends, I would just say that. I'd be like, listen, I don't have it like you and Bob have it. Like, you and Bob are in the high six figures. I'm right here. So thank you for inviting me, but I can't do that as often as you can. And I have buddies that I would 100% say that to.
1: Yeah, and I have friends that have crazy work hours. And so there'll be times that we're all, like, getting together and doing something. And I remember she's always like, keep asking me. There will be a day I can. So I think that's even okay to say. It's like, hey, I can't right now, but ask me again. Like, continue to keep me looped in.
0: Yes.
1: This isn't a rejection or a no to our friendship. I just financially literally cannot do this. And but let me know next time, because I would love to hopefully join in. Right.
0: Yeah, absolutely.
1: And if the only time you hang out with your friends is on vacation and going out and spending a bunch of money, some expensive friends.
0: Right. There's so much fun you can have just not going.
1: Yeah. I mean, like, I don't know. I feel like half of our hangouts are in our homes and backyards. You know what I mean? So hopefully the friendships are built and you have more quality time with them outside of just going out and vacation. But
0: that's true.
1: I hope that helps, Sierra. It is tough. It is tough when you, either they're choosing to live a life beyond their means and you're choosing not to, and or you're exactly right, or they just make a different income.
0: Yeah, that's
1: true. And there's a reality there. And so kind of facing the music sometimes with this stuff, it's not fun, but it leaves you maybe with a little bit of like angst. But I think you would have way more angst and chaos if you just said, you know what, forget it. I'm going to do what I want to do. Mm-hmm. Spend what I want to spend regardless of what I make.
0: Yeah,
1: that's going to cause
0: a problem.
1: More harm on the other side.
0: Well, I do want to attack it from the other side real quick too, because I do find that some of us baby steppers get a little too intense on baby step six.
1: True.
0: And we keep our foot on the gas from baby step two, and it's like we want to keep that same intensity. And I would say, actually, if that's you, Sierra, you need to enjoy your life and you need to go out and have fun. And I understand if you're like, I got to pay this house off, but you got to live life too. Like, this process is designed, the seven baby steps is designed for a certain purpose. And the truth is, after you get past baby step three, you do get to move from intensity to intentional. And a lot of us forget to make that transition, and it's so important.
1: That's a great point. Yeah, don't be crazy, girl. Have some fun if you're not having fun. All right, let's go to Jack in Atlanta, Georgia. Hi, Jack. Welcome to the show.
2: Thank you so much for taking my call.
1: Absolutely. How can we help?
2: I just need affirmation that my idea for retirement is not crazy, and I want to sell my house, invest the money, and actually just go ahead and rent the rest of my life. I mean, I'm about to turn 62, about to start collecting Social Security, and am I crazy?
0: Why are you wanting to do that? Because you're worried you don't have enough in actual investment dollars in the stock market?
2: Well, it's actually the opposite. I have no debt. I actually have worked out where I have money in like little buckets everywhere, to where I should be able to bring in between $10,000 and $12,000 a month, that including the money I would get from my house, which is paid for, and get into a secure investment, bringing in about $2,000 a month. And all that would give me a total of about $2.25 million in other investments, a lot in the stock market,

0: I really don't have to touch, and I can continue to let grow. But I also don't have that, you know, the house pay, or not house payments, but the escrow, the upkeep of it, and the things of that nature, where maybe my wife and I can just travel and kind of like what you were saying a minute ago about just enjoy life.
1: So it almost sounds like you're more interested in downsizing and having something that requires less attachment, like maybe like a townhome or something where you're not in charge of the upkeep, that you can kind of travel and you're not worried about the property itself. Because the truth is, and we'll get into this a little bit more, but having a personal residence is a big piece of security on down the line for a couple of reasons. Obviously, we know it's a major portion of people's portfolio when they're building wealth as a baby steps millionaire. But the second part of it is you're keeping what for most people is the biggest line item on your budget. You're keeping it stable because rent is going to continue to go up and up and up, Jack. And there's part of you that wants to have that stability of saying, but my mortgage, once it's paid off, it's just that I know what the taxes are. I know what the, you know, the insurance are. And so that's the piece of it that would make me go, I would love for you to own something that's yours that can remain stable.
0: Okay.
2: Because over the course of time, Jack, even if you were just pulling out what your investments were making and not touching the principal, but you just kind of like basically took out the growth of $12,000 mm-hmm. a month, that when you think about it, in 20 years, which you easily could be alive, rent, oh my gosh, would be who knows how much, yeah. right? In 20 years of the type of living situation you want to be in. And so for me, that is such a question mark. And it's such a big deal. And you guys aren't maybe not going to want to travel when you're 82. You maybe really do want to settle down and have consistency somewhere. And then trying to get into the market in 20 years and where houses prices are going to be. And if the investments don't grow at the rate you think they're going to grow, there's a lot of risk to me. So I do wonder if you sold your house, Jack, how much would you sell it for?
0: A little under 600 is what my the comps would be. My neighbors have recently sold theirs.
2: Okay. Yeah, I just wonder if you took half of that and bought something small, right? Just to have that's yours to come back to and that you always know is there. And when you guys don't want to be traveling and moving and everything, there's a place. So that's probably what I would do. Some people are going... They are kind of taking this trend of just renting. I've heard that. And in some cases, I could understand, but I think even I mean, $2.2 million is amazing.
1: Yeah.
2: But even with that, over the course of 20, 30 years, I don't think I would trust the rent. I don't know. I don't like it.
1: Yeah, I think there's a time where you want to put down to own something, even if it's a condo, to have some foot in real estate that's yours that
2: you do now in the mm-hmm. present. And then, so that's what I would do, Jack. If I woke up in your shoes, I would still have something. But again, maybe it's a significantly less valued property than you have now and you invest the difference.

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6: 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Listen, I need everyone to put your phones down. Yes, put it down. You're going to live. When was the last time you looked someone in the eyes and felt seen and heard? We are wired to have deep, meaningful, and even fun relationships, not to stay glued to our phones, swiping right, swiping left, and thumbs down on everybody that we're mad at. 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
5: 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All right, let's go to Micah in Little Rock, Arkansas. Hi, Micah. Welcome to the show.
8: Hey, how's it going? Appreciate you taking my call.
5: Absolutely. How can we help?
8: So I am about to turn 25, and I've lived paycheck to paycheck for as long as I've been an adult out of my own, since like 19. I don't have a ton in debt, but I don't want any, obviously. Zero is the ideal number. With my truck, I have, it's like 44,000 total in debt. Without that is like eight. So most of it is the vehicle.
5: Mm-hmm.
8: I'm a firefighter in, right around Little Rock area. And I net probably about $3,200 a month from that job. And then I have a very small, sometimes uneventful little side gig as I do some power washing. So that's unpredictable. I've had months where it's $1,500 on the side, or mm-hmm. months where it's a few hundred. So that's really hard to, I try not to put that too much in the budget because it's unreliable. But basically my question is just, I feel like I'm so close to being in a good financial spot of, with a girl. We're not engaged, but every, plan to be and to be married. And I'm wanting to make sure that before I do all that, and I want to make sure that I'm in the best financial spot personally, that I'm not carrying any of this into marriage about a year down the road.
5: Well, from just a debt income ratio perspective, the truck is pretty glaring, Micah. It's a large
8: 609 a month.
5: It's how much a month?
8: 609.
5: Is that what you said?

0: Yep.
1: Yes.
0: Yeah. So that's your ticket out.
2: I mean, I'm going to say it, but I'm like, man, for you, $1,000 difference. And I know 609, but if you got on a tight budget and found foreign works, that's $1,000 extra a month. Yeah. It's just there.
1: Yep.
2: So for me, I'm like, I don't know. I probably am selling the truck.
0: I certainly would.
1: So I thought of that, and I'm not opposed to it. Like I do like the truck, but I'm smart enough to know that, you know, this is a very small price to pay for setting myself up for, you know, being financially better off.
2: Because here's the numbers. I just ran them real quick, Micah. You're 25. Let's say you retire at 67, and you just invested that truck payment every month, okay? So instead of having a truck payment, let's just pretend you just invested that. So you paid yourself. At 67, you'd have $6.5 million at retirement just by doing that.
1: Not that much money.
2: just some change. Just some $6.5 million but that, change.
0: That's a painful opportunity cost to pay just for a truck.
2: Yeah, like that's the wildness of how normalized debt is. Mm-hmm. Paying someone else versus paying yourself costs you $6.5 million.
0: Unbelievable.
2: So that one decision, Micah, that one decision, that changes your whole life.
1: Yeah. Well, here's the tricky thing about it. So I've had this truck for maybe 6 months and probably a little less than that. I drove a little Hyundai Accent, a little good gas car. It was like $420 a month, which is, I think, pretty average. It still sucks, but for that kind of car, it seemed to be what was average. But I sold that. I still owed on it, even with what they gave me. It was about $3,000 negative equity, and they put that on this loan.
0: Yeah. So you're upside down.
1: I'm still, yeah.
2: But only $3,000, though, right? $3,000.
1: Yeah.
0: You could get that. Well, you could get your hands on that. Yeah.
1: Hopefully. I mean, with the power washing, you never know. There's some jobs. I mean,
0: That's solid.
1: Yeah, that's what I've been doing is looking around and applying to places because I need something consistent. Yeah, power washing, when it's good, it's good. But when it's not, there's nothing.
0: Exactly.
1: So
0: you need to have a couple of side hustles in your quiver that you can pull from whenever need one. Mm-hmm. And I think if you do that, you're going to be out of this in no time because you just need $3,000, right? I mean, if you look around your apartment, maybe there's something you can sell to start, you know, to get the first $1,000, right? So really try to go very quickly into doing this because this is $609 on the line here. And then after that, how much did you say the other debt was? The credit cards, I think you said?
1: Credit cards is the next biggest one. It's like $4,400 on two credit cards. One is $3,500 limit that's maxed out, and the other one is a whatever the remainder of that. So $500 on that.
2: So what's wild is if you could find, $1,000 a month, let's just say, and between this credit card debt and all of that, I mean, that's 9-10 months.
0: You'd be out of this
2: fast. And that's just $1,000, Micah. Like, if you went and said, what if I did $2,000, right? You half that, you know, you cut that timeline in half. And that's what the identity change for you is. You're a guy right now that's kind of, you're normal. You got a nice truck. You got some credit card debt. You're making some side, you know, but you just feel like, gosh, even with the side hustle, I'm living paycheck to paycheck. That's a pretty normal profile of people. But when you change what you've been doing and you say, I'm not a person of debt, I don't borrow money, even on cars, nothing is normalized. I'm not doing it. I'm not going into debt. I'm going to pay myself. And instead of paying banks for the rest of my life, I'm a person that has money saved on the side. And I'm a person that budgets and that I know where my money's going and I'm intentional with every single dollar. If you're bringing in $6,700 a month, you know where every dollar is going. And I guarantee you, after living a life like that for about 18, 24 months, you will create such stability and peace and discipline in your life where money no longer is an issue because you've tackled it. Like, you're the one that's controlling it. It's not controlling you anymore. But there has to be kind of this not lackadaisical mindset. Do you know what I mean? Like there's a level of intensity of change that has to happen for you to get out of the orbit of normal.
0: Yeah. Not to mention your lovely lady is going to take note of this and go, wow, this guy's got his life together.
2: Yes.
0: He looks like he knows how to handle his business, you know?
1: Yeah. And the great

0: thing is that her and I are together. I mean, we're not married. Of course, that's the intention down the road a little bit. But we are both, you know, sitting down and like going over each other's separate budgets, like together, and just kind of airing stuff out and making sure that we're both on the same track of, you know, we're saving up to go elope. This is probably like 2 years down the road, so we're trying to get a jump on it. We know that we can't be super aggressive in the saving right this second, but the plan is, you know, we're both on the same track trying to make sure we're getting our money right and saving up and doing all this stuff. So
1: great.
0: I definitely want to put myself in the best scenario. And yeah, I guess saving that up, getting out of being upside down in the truck and selling it. I mean, I'm not that attached to it. It's nice, but I'd much rather just be.
1: I mean, you make around $70,000 and you have a $44,000 truck. So it's too much.
2: It's just too much.
1: Even with the negative equity. Like, I don't care. That's just too much debt to have.
0: Yeah.
1: On a truck, because of even your income. So I would, I'd for sure.
0: Been up a little more than I could chew with this. So.
1: Yeah, no, that's okay.
2: But you know, just know that the faster you go on this, when people have a debt-free journey in front of them, the faster you go, which means the deeper the sacrifice allows you to go faster, the more likely you are to see it through till the end. If you just, you know, kind of, you know, wander through it and I'll do a little bit here, but I don't want it to be, you're more likely to just get comfortable with status quo. And it's like, you want to finish this. You have said that, and I think you have a really nice why, which is that relationship that's sitting there in front of you. And so really just lean into that. And to Rachel's point, what do you want your life to feel like? What do you want those first months of your marriage to feel like? What do you want?
1: What kind of husband do you want to be? What kind of man do you want to be? I mean, there's a lot there.
2: Yes, there is.
1: Well, thanks, Micah, for the call. Again, the number is 888-825-5225. Give us your call about your life and your money.

0: I get asked all the time, when in the baby steps is the right time to buy life insurance? My answer is typically now. Hey, life insurance is not part of the baby steps because it's needed whenever your family has debt and not enough savings to provide for their ongoing financial needs. That's when they're at their highest risk. 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

0: Up next, we have Rachel in San Francisco. Hi, Rachel. Welcome to the show.
1: Hi, Rachel and Jade. I'm so excited to talk to you. Thanks for taking my call.
0: Absolutely. How can we help?
1: My husband and I have been married for 11 years, and we are in baby step two. We started at $152,800 in debt about a year and a half ago. Since then, we've sold a car, I got a new job, and moved into our RV so I can put as much money as possible towards the debt. And we are down to $18,800.
0: Wow.
2: Good night, girl. Good job.
1: Thanks.
2: That's amazing.
1: Thank you so much. Yeah, we're on a 6% APR HELOC. That's our last piece that we're paying off. And my new company, Restricted Stock Units, just released. And they're worth $18,200.
0: Oh, my gosh.
2: Perfect.
1: But the stock is down 100% from last year. So I'm hesitating selling. I know you guys must tell me to sell it. I just needed to call in and make sure.
0: What kind of industry is the company in?
1: Tech.
0: Okay. So yeah. A little volatile, I guess, is it the industry, the type of tech that you're in, or is it the specific company that you're like, eh?
1: It's the type of tech that I'm in is volatile, and like the whole industry is down right now.
0: Okay.
1: I asked Ramsey and somehow got to a potentially phased exit strategy. But I don't know that that's what Dave would recommend. So,
0: pulling some out.
2: Yeah.
0: As you kind of.
1: Yeah.
0: A little bit at a time and see like every 6 months if something changes. It wouldn't be a bad plan necessarily, but I feel like trying to time the market is never good, because what sucks, Rachel, is I'm like, golly, in 5 months it could be down another 100% or up 100%. You know what I mean? And either way, you're like kicking yourself. So it's like, oh my gosh.
2: What's your amount of margin that you're throwing at the debt every single month?
1: About $8,000.
2: Okay.
0: Oh, so you guys would be out in 2.5 months.
1: Yeah, we're so close.
0: Oh, okay. I wouldn't do single stocks anyways. So
2: there's still a piece where I'd be like, yeah, get rid of them.
0: Yes.
2: Because this is exactly the reason, is because it's one single thing, and your whole world is like rising and falling by that one company.
0: Yes. So I would probably just cash out, Rachel, honestly, even though it hurts that it's down. But I think trying to time something in a volatile industry is just like, there's no one has, you know, has
2: no one
0: the secrets.
2: Knows when.
0: And I guess if you do know, you'll go to jail if you insider trading, if you like know what's happening.
2: Oh, gosh.
0: I probably would just sell. I would keep that momentum of, you know, 6-7 grand a month that you're throwing at this debt. Or did you say 8,000?
2: It was eight.
0: Yeah. And I'd take it as a gift, pay off your debt, and then build up a great emergency fund. And then, man, you guys are just, yeah, you're way ahead of the game in that. So I think that's just what I would do. I would just see it as an $18,000 gift and call it a day.
1: Yeah. Okay. Thank you. Yeah. The 6% HELOC really just... It's such a low APR. It's hard to let it go.
0: Yeah, but you would have let it go anyways. And-

0: You would have just
1: two
0: done
1: months,
0: it
1: three
0: little
1: months.
0: By little. Okay. Yeah.
2: Yeah. Okay, thanks. That's the kick I needed, I think.
1: Yes, I know.
0: And with your think about it like this, with your 8,000 margin, you would have the money that stock lost in 2 months.
1: That's right.
0: You know what I mean?
1: Yes.
0: Like, you guys are doing really, really well.
1: That's a good point. 100% of 18,000 is 18. Like,
0: yeah,
1: you're going to get that back with the work ethic you guys have. Mm-hmm. Changing your life, Rachel, is not going to be the stock. It's you guys. Now, if it was 118,000, right?
0: It feels different.
1: Yes, but it's 18,000.
0: Yep.
1: And again, you can make that in 2 to 3 months with just the margin you guys have. So I don't think it's that big of a deal.
0: Yeah,
1: at the end
0: I would
1: of the
0: agree
1: day.
0: With that.
1: 18,000 is a gift, great, but I don't think it's not going to be the thing that makes or breaks you guys, because you guys have already done so much already, which is just insane. So well done. We're so proud of you, Rachel, for real. Like, that's wild.
0: Really, really well.
1: How well you guys have done. All right, let's go to Dan in Philadelphia. Hi, Dan. Welcome to the show.
3: Hey, how's it going?
1: Hi, we're doing great. How are you?
3: Good.
1: Awesome. How can we help today?
3: So this is my situation. I'm 33. I'm single. I have pretty much lived like paycheck to paycheck my entire like adult life, and I'm just kind of over it at this point. So I have $9,000 in a car. I have $53,000 in student loans, and I have $15,000 in a legal case that I am paying. So I bring home about $4,400 a month right now.
1: Mm-hmm.
3: And just the area that I'm in, I've cut so much out of my life. Like, I've gotten rid of like all of my subscriptions. Like, we're doing like the Aldi shops. Like, we're doing
1: mm-hmm.
3: everything possible
1: Good.
3: To cut everything out. But the area that I'm in is just so expensive.
0: Where
3: is
0: are you?
3: Is it crazy?
0: Oh, Philadelphia. Okay.
3: So I'm in like the Philadelphia area, but I'm really in like South New Jersey.
0: What's mm-hmm. keeping you there?
3: And I have friends here and like my family's here, but aside from that, like, I have friends in other cities.
0: Do they earn what you earn? Your friends and family, do they earn around $4,400 a month living in that area?
3: Yeah. And I work a remote job. Like, I work in hospitality doing revenue management, so I work remote. I can go wherever I want.
0: So you don't need to be on the struggle bus of living in an expensive area on $4,400 a month.
3: Yeah, like, is it just crazy to, like, I mean, like, the majority of the people that I know are here. Is it crazy to, like, uproot my life and go somewhere cheaper?
0: No, it's not, like, because it's a pretty simple equation, and I'm not going to say that it's easy to do, but it's a simple equation here. You've got to find ways to either bring more money in or to reduce the amount that's going out. And for you,
1: you've reduced the amount going out, is what you said already, as much as you can.
0: Exactly. So now we have to focus on other things. And for you, I mean, how much is your rent?
3: I pay $1,690 for a one bedroom.
0: Okay, that's a lot for a one bedroom for you
3: I have friends in San Antonio. I have friends in Columbus. Like, I've been looking at rent there. That's like $1,000.
0: Yeah, that's
3: like,
0: a big deal.
3: Get an extra $600 a month.
1: I mean, Dan, we laugh about the exodus out of California, but a lot of people do it because of taxes and how expensive it is.
0: Yeah.
1: They can't own a home, right? They're just like, we can't.
0: And
1: it's what it feels like. And so there are places that you just say, I cannot afford to live in this city mm-hmm. with the income I'm making. And and that's a very real adult decision. Now, do you have to do that? No, you could do what you're doing. It's just you're not going to financially thrive because you're in an expensive city. But if you say, yeah, but that's okay for the time being because of friends and family, then that's a choice you make, right? You don't get both.
0: Yeah.
1: Or you say, hey, for maybe the next 2 to 3 years, I want to live somewhere else, see how I feel with this margin. And actually, not that money brings happiness, but the fact that you can pay your bills and breathe and enjoy life, like, sometimes that's worth it to find a cost of living, a city with a cost of living that's lower than what you're experiencing right now.
3: Yeah.
0: Now, the type of work you're doing, is that, have you hit a ceiling with that, or are there other opportunities in that area that can expand your income?
3: No, there's definitely more opportunities. So I used to work in hospitality management, like on property, and recently moved into this role. So it's got a work-life balance. It's nice. But I'm new to this like niche part of the field, but there are plenty of other opportunities.

0: opportunities as I continue to grow and develop my own skills.
1: So that's another place that you can look. You mentioned it sounds like you maybe took a bit of a pay cut to have a better work-life balance, but again, that was a trade-off you made. And so maybe that's a trade-off that you make back and you work on site for a while, even though you have to go in office and even though, right, there's these things that aren't as convenient for you, but it might be worth it for you to knock out this debt. If you were able to find work in San Antonio that's on site, lower cost of living, but you're
2: Making more.
1: earning more, right? Suddenly your whole world opens up. And it's not to say that you have to do that forever, but certainly do it in the time it's going to take you to pay off your debt.
2: Yeah, for a couple of years. And there's a lot of options that that brings when you're debt free and you have margin in your life. There's a lot more options that suddenly open up that actually could bring you some peace.
3: If you want to win with money in 2026, you can't keep living normal. 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
5: Happy Friday, Coastal Bend. Football is back in session, but the heat risk is certainly still there, moderate to major across the Coastal Bend today. If you're heading out to the Friday night lights tonight, make sure to stay hydrated. I'll tell you what you can expect up ahead next.
6: West Elsa ISD was facing a nearly $600,000 deficit just a few months ago. Now, Superintendent Kimberly Moore says things are turning up. I'm Jada Jenkins on the West Side with what's changed.
7: Good afternoon, and thanks for joining us on Chris 6 News at noon. I'm Jada Strayer.
5: Howdy there, Coastal Bend. You made it to Friday. I've got some good news for you to get the afternoon started. The latest in from the National Hurricane Center. Dolly is no longer a tropical storm, rather the remnants of Dolly. Right now, a very open area of low pressure, essentially just a cluster of thunderstorms just sitting in the central tropical Atlantic, still maintaining that pretty quick westward movement, holding on to winds about 40 miles an hour this afternoon. That's of the 10 a.m. central advisory from earlier this morning. Forecast still sustaining that this will likely remain a tropical wave over the next couple days. Now, we've got plenty of time to watch this over the next couple days in case it does try to reorganize into something tropical. But again, it's still an uphill battle. The wind shear and the dry air, that's been chipping away at Dolly, and that's how it lost that tropical storm status. So at this point, we'll just be watching and waiting. And up ahead, we'll talk about what you can expect in your neighborhood to get your weekend started.
8: The Refugio Town Council met tonight for a special called meeting. We're going to break down what happened inside that meeting and what the council decided. The Refugio Town Council met Thursday night for a special called meeting, with the council going into executive session to consult with the city attorney. The meeting comes about 2 weeks after five current and former city officials, including Mayor Wanda Dukes, were indicted. When the council returned to open session, one member requested a future

0: agenda item to discuss changing who is authorized to sign on the city's bank account. The council did not take action on that request Thursday night, and it will have to come back on a future agenda. The council also considered four items added to the agenda involving grants, including Operation Stone Garden, Operation Lone Star, and two Texas General Land Office CDBG-MIT grants. While the city council met with the city attorney in executive session, I was asked to leave alongside the chief of police and the city secretary, Callie Schreckengoss, for about 2 hours. The council did not discuss the details of its executive session in open meeting. I will continue following this story as it unfolds. Reporting in Refugio, I'm Reagan Garvin, Chris 6 News.
1: The long-awaited new Memorial Stadium in Alice is not quite ready for the football season. On Wednesday, it was announced that Memorial Stadium won't be finished in time because the safety rails are not in place yet. The announcement leaves many in the community longing for its completion. It's been a full year since Cayo football has been played in the city of Alice. However, some neighbors are still excited despite the delay.
2: The anticipation of playing there is extremely high. The fact that it's not ready yet due to construction, the game has been moved to Beeville. So me being a strong football mom, we are going to go support our Alice Coyotes in Beeville.
1: Other neighbors were simply upset that the stadium isn't ready and the extra time it's taken to finish.
3: With the way it was slid into them, like they thought that they were going to get a better stadium. You're going to get something for $30 or $40 million. That, you know, you're expecting a beautiful structure. It's not that. It looks lame.
1: Larissa Trigo, who is a registered nurse, says she understands why it hasn't opened yet and says safety is the top priority.
4: Whoever is working on the site do know that it is not safe for people to be going up and down the stairs, anything like that. And it is just a big fall risk for anybody, just because it's not just younger generation that attend the games.
1: Now, whether you're excited for the new Memorial Stadium, upset, or you're just thinking safety first, one thing is certain. Cayo football is coming back to Alice. Reporting for Chris 6 News, I'm Matthew Roberts.
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0: into a community celebration. 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
1: Just a few months after West Oso ISD projected a more than $600,000 deficit, Superintendent Kimberly Morris says the district is now in a better position. I'm Jada Jenkins on the West Side, and I sat down with the superintendent about what's changed and why attendance could be a challenge.
2: Right now, we're still in a deficit of over $600,000.
3: We're projecting a deficit.
1: That was back in April. Now, just months later, I sat down with West Oso ISD Superintendent Kimberly Moore, who says things have changed.
4: Is West Oso officially out of the red?
3: Yes, 100%, yes.
1: The district went from a projected $600,000 deficit to expecting a surplus of about $1 million.
3: So we did a staffing study and found that we were 27 positions overstaffed.
1: And then made adjustments to those positions. The district also sold nearly 18 acres of property off Old Brownsville Road for more than $365,000. And after years of declining enrollment from about 2,100 students to around 1,800, they say it's stable now, but they're still worried about attendance because it's directly tied to state funding.
3: If you're not there that day, we don't get funding for you that day.
1: The district says it's using parent notification incentives to improve attendance. And she tells me they're still looking for more money with a voter-approved tax rate election set for November.
3: Then that would bring an additional $2 million into the districts.
1: Now, the school year is just getting started, so if anything changes, I'll be sure to keep you updated. On the West Side, I'm Jada Jenkins with Chris 6 News.
5: Hey everyone, it's your neighborhood news reporter Jacob Daniels, and I'm out here at Flower Bluff High School at their stadium. It's a big day for the Hornets. It is their first game of the year. It's also our game of the week. So one of the big things at Flower Bluff is their super fan. His nickname is Mr. Flex. So I'm talking to him, hearing his story. He also told me about how he never is going to miss a game, no matter if he's in a wheelchair, a walker. He wants to support these students. So it's a very good story, very interesting. Y'all check it out.
0: If you live or drive through Ingleside, listen up. There will be some changes on Main Street you need to be aware about. The speed limit on Main Street has now been reduced to 40 miles per hour, compared to the 50 from Pratt Avenue to 8th Street. There is now a new double left turn on the intersection of Main Street and Highway 361. Cars can proceed when the protected green left turn arrow is lit. The Ingleside Police Department is asking all drivers to pay attention to the new signs, lane markings, and traffic signals. HEB celebrates the grand reopening of its remodeled Alameda and Roberts store in Corpus Christi Friday. The ribbon cutting kicks off at 10 a.m. with live entertainment from the Corpus Christi Symphony Orchestra, product sampling, giveaways, and prize drawings until 4 p.m. The store has served the neighborhood since 1984. A big lottery win for one person living in Ingleside. The Texas Lottery says an anonymous player claimed a $1 million top prize from the $1 million crossword scratch ticket game. The winning ticket was bought at an easy stop on Highway 361. This is the first of six $1 million top prizes to be claimed in the game. The interim director of Corpus Christi Animal Care Services is stepping down. Kathleen Chapa resigned Thursday. She plans to finish graduate school. She wants to work for a school district. The city hired Chapa in May 2024. She had no prior experience in animal care. 10 other candidates for the job were veterinarians or animal experts. Assistant Director Cynthia Martinez will take over as interim director. The city will continue its nationwide search for permanent replacement.
6: The car behind me hit me. I was injured. I could feel it in my legs. I would definitely recommend Herman & Herman. They worked really hard to get me the best settlement they could. And

0: to take care of not just myself, you know, my needs, but also my vehicle.
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5: We recap as many of the events that happened over the weekend as we can, local, state, national, international. 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
5: Let's take you through the rest of your Friday today. High temperature around 98 degrees this afternoon, but the big story today, finally, something other than heat to talk about. We have a little bit of shower activity in the forecast that I'll be tracking and timing out for you coming up in just a few moments. But to give you an idea what you can expect throughout the rest of the afternoon, temperatures low 90s, climbing to mid to upper 90s around peak daytime heating. Call that 2 to 4 o'clock today. And if you're going to Friday lights tonight, if you're going to football games tonight for high school football, we'll still be pretty toasty out there, hanging on to low to middle 90s out there, probably closer to middle 90s out there. I know yesterday's games were pretty warm in some neighborhoods out there. But as far as those showers, could see them start to bubble up, I think, around 4 o'clock today. A lot of the activity mostly to our north, but watch what happens around 5 o'clock. Seeing more isolated showers now. This is our in-house model called the Graph model, and it's starting to pick up on showers mostly inland and again to the north. But for my friends closer to the coast, I wouldn't completely rule out seeing some showers here. These are very much hit or miss showers in nature, but if you do see them, some of these showers could be a little bit on the stronger side. And if you have a good downpour sitting overhead, maybe you could even pick up maybe possibly a good inch of rain or so. So some things to just be aware of as we head through the rest of Friday night. We'll catch a little bit of a break in the overnight hours, but I do think Saturday could bring a few little chispas or a couple of sea breeze showers throughout the day, but I don't think it will be as

0: active as Friday will be. Rain chances beyond today and Saturday, not looking too impressive, but as that high pressure continues to wobble and shift over to the southeast, those daily little rain chances will still be in the forecast, but not at least very significant. Beach forecast today, again, just keep an eye on the radar, about 1 to 2 foot waves and pretty warm water temps out there. Let's get one last check-in on that full 7-day forecast. Watching out for a couple shower chances, mostly today, but also in the forecast for Saturday. Rain chances are still there, but they're very minimal as we head into the beginning of September.
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13: Hey everyone, I'm Drew Bishop, and Battle of the Bridge is a historic rivalry, and it headlined Thursday's slate. But it was a case of deja vu for both Gregory Portland and Carroll.
14: 5 minutes into the game, there's senior quarterback Carter Dominguez cutting up, waltzing in untouched into Carroll's end zone, 14-0 early. Next possession, key fourth down for Carroll. Seth Netherland runs up the middle and is denied by a pack of Wildcats. Turnover on downs. And that'll set up this 5-yard rush by Caden Bellard. 20-0, and it's all GP before the sun even went down. But check out this play. Eli Supnett, senior defensive back, is going to rip the ball away from a Carroll receiver. Big-time player.

0: making big time plays with the run after the catch. Flipping field second quarter, and Carter Dominguez looks like he's at recess, dodging one, two, three, and four defenders. He's finally brought down after making the defense look silly. And that'll set up another score for GP. Dominguez stays patient in the backfield, finds Cohen Barti in the back of the end zone. Gregory Portland goes into half up 36-0 and never looks back. The Wildcats take the Battle of the Bridge for the 11th straight year and are 1-0 to start their season.
1: You can buy now, pay later for pretty much anything these days. And apparently, that includes your rent, too. According to a recent survey of nonprofit group Protect Borrowers, nearly 60% of people under 45 are using Buy Now, Pay Later services, and 33% of those people are using it for rent or housing costs. One economic professor says it's not all bad, but it will cost you.
2: A lot more people now working in the gig economy or as freelance people instead of receiving a regular paycheck, so their income is more volatile, and this will help people then smooth out those fluctuations. The problem is it comes at a high cost.
1: The Protect Borrowers research also found some companies use hidden fees and contractual traps to take advantage of borrowers, so it is important to read the fine print and take everything into account before committing to a loan.
3: Today we're making dip at the grill. 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

0: That's how I served in the Army. 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And that's how I serve in Congress. 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
9: And the grill, and everyone else is hanging out in the kitchen nibbling on snacks. Talk about lonely. Well, that used to be the case until I started serving what I refer to as dip at the grill. And let me assure you, this is so good, it'll attract a crowd, whether you're grilling out or not. We start by combining some softened cream cheese, mayo, shredded mozzarella, crumbled blue cheese, minced garlic, lemon juice, and that can be fresh or bottled, in a shake or two of hot sauce. Once that's mixed, we stir in some frozen salad shrimp that we thawed, along with some cut up scallions, and put it in a cast iron skillet or an aluminum pan and warm it right on the grill. That way, while the grill heats up, so does our dip. Or if we're not grilling out, we can always make this in a baking dish and warm it in the oven. And once it's bubbling hot, all we have to do is serve this with some cut up veggies and you're all set. And don't forget the celery. After all, it's Buffalo style. So here's what to do. Go online and get a recipe for buffalo shrimp dip so you have it on hand the next time your friends come over. And don't be surprised when everyone keeps coming out to the grill bringing you drinks. That's just their excuse to get at the dip. I'm Howard from the Mr. Food Test Kitchen, where every day we're looking for more entertaining ways for you to say, ooh, it's so good.
10: Love's is celebrating the opening of its new travel stop in Premont today. A ribbon-cutting ceremony is set for 10 this morning at the new location on Northeast 8th Street. The event will also include donations to Driscoll Children's Hospital, Premont Collegiate High School, and the Premont Fire Department. Love says it's investing about $58 million in Texas this year as part of its Road Ahead plan. Well, for our KZTV viewers, thank you so much for joining us today. But if you're watching us on Chris 6 or listening on 1440 Keys, make sure you stay tuned for another half hour of news and weather after this.
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5: Then added 4 items to the agenda. So what happened inside tonight's meeting? We'll have the latest from Refugio coming up.
6: West Oso ISD was facing a nearly $600,000 deficit just a few months ago. Now, Superintendent Kimberly Morris says things are turning up. I'm Jada Jenkins on the West Side with what's changed.
7: I'm John Mattery's. 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
5: Good afternoon, and thanks for joining us on Chris 6 News at Noon. I'm Jada Strayer.
8: Well, howdy there, Coastal Bend. Let's take you through the weekend forecast today. High temperature around 98 degrees. Watching out for some spotty showers in the forecast. Some of these storms that could bubble up along the sea breeze could maybe even give you some disrespectful winds. So if you have any loose articles outside, might want to bring them in for tonight. Saturday could still have a very few stray showers in the mix, again, along the sea breeze. But I don't think it will be as active as a weather pattern compared to today. Sunday, those rain chances don't completely go away, but I think most neighborhoods will be on the sunnier side of things. Here's a little bit on the why. Well, here's this high pressure. Notice it's starting to wobble and shift over towards the East Coast. And as it wobbles, that will allow a little bit more moisture to sneak in to the Coastal Bend. And that could give us a few extra showers in the mix. And speaking of that humidity, that's going to really crank up the heat risk for today. Moderate to major across the Coastal Bend, seeing little bits of improvement in the weekend, but it will still be very warm out there. So hopefully we'll get a little bit more rain in the mix, but bottom line is make sure to stay cool out there.
5: The Refugio Town Council met tonight for a special called meeting. We're going to break down what happened inside that meeting and what the council decided. The Refugio Town Council met Thursday night for a special called meeting, with the council going into executive session to consult with the city attorney. The meeting comes about 2 weeks after 5 current and former city officials, including Mayor Wanda Dukes, were indicted. When the council returned to open session, one member requested a future agenda item to discuss changing who is authorized to sign on the city's bank account. The council did not take action on that request Thursday night, and it will have to come back on a future agenda. The council also considered 4 items added to the agenda involving grants, including Operation Stone Garden, Operation Lone Star, and 2 Texas General Land Office CDBG-MIT grants. While the city council met with the city attorney in executive session, I was asked to leave alongside the chief of police and the city secretary, Callie Schreckengoss, for about 2 hours. The council did not discuss the details of its executive session in open meeting. I will continue following this story as it unfolds. Reporting in Refugio, I'm Reagan Garvin, Chris 6 News.
6: Just a few months after West Oso ISD projected a more than $600,000 deficit, Superintendent Kimberly Morris says the district is now in a better position. I'm Jada Jenkins on the West Side, and I sat down with the superintendent about what's changed and why attendance could be a challenge.
9: Right now, we're still in a deficit of over $600,000.
10: We're projecting a deficit.

0: That was back in April. Now, just months later, I sat down with West Oso ISD Superintendent Kimberly Moore, who says things have changed.
1: Is West Oso officially out of the red?
2: Yes, 100%, yes.
0: The district went from a projected $600,000 deficit to expecting a surplus of about $1 million.
2: So we did a staffing study and found that we were 27 positions overstaffed.
0: And then made adjustments to those positions. The district also sold nearly 18 acres of property off Old Brownsville Road for more than $365,000. And after years of declining enrollment from about 2,100 students to around 1,800, they say it's stable now, but they're still worried about attendance because it's directly tied to state funding.
2: If you're not there that day, we don't get funding for you that day.
0: The district says it's using parent notification incentives to improve attendance. And she tells me they're still looking for more money with a voter-approved tax rate election set for November.
2: Then that would bring an additional $2 million into the districts.
0: Now, the school year is just getting started, so if anything changes, I'll be sure to keep you updated. On the West Side, I'm Jada Jenkins with Chris 6 News.
3: The long-awaited new Memorial Stadium in Alice is not quite ready for the football season. On Wednesday, it was announced that Memorial Stadium won't be finished in time because the safety rails are not in place yet. The announcement leaves many in the community longing for its completion. It's been a full year since Cayo football has been played in the city of Alice. However, some neighbors are still excited despite the delay.
4: The anticipation of playing there is extremely high. The fact that it's not ready yet due to construction, the game has been moved to Beeville. So me being a strong football mom, we are going to go support our Alice Coyotes in Beeville.
3: Other neighbors were simply upset that the stadium isn't ready and the extra time it's taken to finish.
5: With the way it was slid into them, like they thought that they were going to get a better stadium. You're going to get something for $30 or $40 million. That, you know, you're expecting a beautiful structure. It's not that. It looks lame.
3: Larissa Trigo, who is a registered nurse, says she understands why it hasn't opened yet and says safety is the top priority.
6: Whoever is working on the site do know that it is not safe for people to be going up and down the stairs, anything like that. And it is just a big fall risk for anybody just because it's not just younger generation that attend the games.
3: Now, whether you're excited for the new Memorial Stadium, upset, or you're just thinking safety first, one thing is certain, Cayo football is coming back to Alice. Reporting for Chris 6 News, I'm Matthew Roberts.
7: The interim director of Corpus Christi Animal Care Services is stepping down. Kathleen Chapa resigned Thursday. She plans to finish graduate school. She wants to work for a school district. The city hired Chapa in May 2024. She had no prior experience in animal care. 10 other candidates for the job were veterinarians or animal experts. Assistant Director Cynthia Martinez will take over as interim director. The city will continue its nationwide search for permanent replacement. HEB celebrates the grand reopening of its remodeled Alameda and Roberts store in Corpus Christi Friday. The ribbon cutting kicks off at 10 a.m. with live entertainment from the Corpus Christi Symphony Orchestra, product sampling, giveaways, and prize drawings until 4 p.m. The store has served the neighborhood since 1984. A North Texas couple is among the many Americans now missing following the devastating mudslides and flooding in Nepal. Family members believe longtime Plano residents Deepak and Madahuja were inside a building overcome by the waves. Their family says the couple had completed a religious trek and were inside the immigration center when a Himalayan glacier collapsed, triggering the catastrophe.
8: I know that he, again, had a very close relationship with, like, God and spirituality. So I think the fact that he was near God in proximity when this happened, I think is probably, like, their saving grace and their saving force.
7: The tour company could only confirm that the couple is missing. NBC News reports more than 500 foreigners from 32 countries are still unaccounted for.
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0: 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Indoor items such as refrigerators and washing machines will see some of their biggest markdowns of the year.
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2: Be honest with yourself. Would you still want this item if it was not on sale?
1: Credit Karma's Courtney Alev says if the answer is no, skip it. If the answer is yes, don't get dazzled by percentages alone.
2: It's very easy to get stars in our eyes around 40%, 50% off, but it might not actually be a good deal if the price was inflated to begin with.
1: Other retailers with early deals include Wayfair, up to 70% off, Macy's, up to 65% off, big home items, Mattress Firm, with savings of up to $700, and REI, 25% off, select gear and clothing. Melissa Holly says only a great markdown will get her to buy.
3: Just depends on what's on, like, a really good deal, a really good special.
1: With so many Labor Day sales already underway, the good news is you'll have plenty of chances to save so you don't waste your money. John Mattery, Scripps News Group.
4: In business headlines today, a potentially alarming new trend among young adults. A new analysis shows people under 21 who are barred from most gambling operations in the U.S. are trading billions of dollars on the Kalshi betting platform. Most state-regulated casinos and sportsbooks require participants to be 21 or older, but the minimum age for the Kalshi prediction market is 18. A CNN analysis showed people between those ages have spent more than $5 billion on the platform this year alone. Most of that involves sports betting. The company says 18 to 21-year-olds represent about 3% of its trading volume and says they do have some safeguards aimed at younger users. In just a few days, Apple is expected to launch its first foldable iPhone. The debut, expected early next week, will be the first major product event under the tech giant's new CEO, John Ternus, who takes over for Tim Cook on September 1st. Apple has not confirmed what it will announce, but analysts expect a greater focus on AI-powered devices in addition to the folding phone. But get this, a recent CNET survey found 75% of U.S. adults say they have no interest in buying a foldable cell phone. Fans mourning Dolly Parton's loss this week are tuning in to hear her music more often. Spotify says on Wednesday, the day after she died, streams of her hit Jolene spiked more than 1,200% in the U.S., and 9to5 streams rose more than 1,000%. In all, U.S. streams of Parton's music soared more than 2,000% after her death.
5: Happy Friday, Coastal Bend. Football is back in session, but the heat risk is certainly still there. Moderate to major across the Coastal Bend today. If you're heading out to the Friday night lights tonight, make sure to stay hydrated. I'll tell you what you can expect up ahead next.
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6: 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I wonder if...
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9: Buying capacity today. Check out this rain accumulation from yesterday, at least. Some areas in the watershed even got as much as 2 inches of rain. That's not bad. And I think we could see a little bit more with some storms on the horizon tonight. Through the rest of the 7-day forecast, rain chances are minimal. Still, rain chances are present on Saturday, and they're still in the forecast for the rest of the week, just very minimal at best.
10: A big lottery win for one person living in Ingleside. The Texas Lottery says an anonymous player claimed a $1 million top prize from the $1 million crossword scratch ticket game. The winning ticket was bought at an easy stop on Highway 361. This is the first of 6 $1 million top prizes to be claimed in the game.
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2: Condos, single family, you can go out buy a brand new house through a new home builder. 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
1: Martinez says expanding your search could stretch your dollar, but don't forget added costs.
2: The price could be low, but the HOA fees can be high, and that's very important.
1: Today's market may also give buyers more room to negotiate.
3: There has been some more inventory, so that has helped. We are starting to see buyers gain a little bit of the upper hand. Sellers are having to offer some concessions.
1: Experts say shop around for your mortgage and don't assume you need 20% down. Some loan programs allow less.
4: For most Americans, homeownership is a reliable way to build wealth. And after 10 or 15 years, you should have a pretty nice nest egg of housing equity.
1: For Trin, the right home also fit her bottom line.
0: I got to live close to work and I got to save a lot of money, so that's always a good thing.
5: And if you're not ready to buy, last week we looked into when renting is the smarter financial move. We have that story online right now. Jane Caffrey.
6: This morning, desperate search and rescue operations near the Nepal-China border hitting a new challenge. Forced to pause after officials say a dammed lake on the China side burst again, triggering new flood warnings. That after a wall of water and earth swept away entire communities following a glacial collapse, leaving a rising death toll of hundreds and more than 1,000 reported missing.
7: I just want to know she's okay.
6: Including Hunar Rai's mother, who flew from Massachusetts to Nepal for a spiritual pilgrimage in the Himalayas.
8: She's so incredibly loved. We're trying to hold on to anything we have at this moment.
6: The region is popular with tourists, and the State Department says at least 90 Americans are missing.
9: Where are they?
6: This Northern Virginia woman is working to find her husband.
9: Everybody is taking turns and shedding their tears, wiping it off, and getting back to work.
6: President Trump is promising help.
10: We are sending aid, and we've spoken to the leadership, and we let them know anything they want will happen.
6: On the ground, authorities say more than 30,000 emergency responders are struggling to reach remote areas through the devastation.
11: We have over 35 bridges which have been destroyed. The roads are destroyed, and so it's extremely difficult to have access.
6: Now, with more rain expected, families from the U.S. and across the globe are holding out hope and waiting for word.
5: It will take time to determine the exact cause of the flooding and mudslide, but experts say with climate change, temperatures in the Himalayan region are rising faster even than the global average, accelerating the melting of glaciers believed to have triggered the disaster. In Washington, Alice Barr, NBC News.
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1: Mr. Rubin, sir?
2: What's up, Jesse?
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1: There I was. Temperatures hitting 115. I'm in Mrs. Caldwell's attic with a stubborn air conditioner.
2: And you were the only one crazy enough to go in there.
1: And I'm the only one brave enough to go in there.
2: Sure. 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We'll go with that.
1: Do your worst, sir.
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2: 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Jesse, how did it all turn out?
1: Amazing. I think I earned this glass of ice water, sir.
2: What makes someone want to choose the worst assignments possible, Jesse?
1: Because it feels so good when you stop, sir.
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8: 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The closure is only for the end of Bob Hall Pier and the T-Head. Visitors should be aware of the caution tape and barricades.
9: All right, Coastal Bend, if you haven't gotten the chance to walk the dog yet, don't worry. I've got that forecast all covered for you on this Friday. Here's Texas Salvador from Nueces County. Another warm one in store for us, but also watching out for the rain chances this afternoon. I think the best chances for seeing some maybe stronger showers today likely going to be in some of our inland and northern communities, thinking around 4 o'clock today and a little bit afterwards. But during the afternoon hours today, at least in Corpus Christi, still very warm, around 97, 98 degrees. Generally, call that upper 90s. I definitely think that's an underestimate. We'll still be clinging to some 90s later tonight. So, just a reminder out there, if it's warm for you out there, it's even warmer for the pups on the concrete. So make sure you're practicing that heat safety out there. Rain chances aren't completely eliminated from the forecast. Still watching out for a couple sea breeze storms on Saturday, but not everybody's going to be able to enjoy the rain. But as we look towards September, we're still going to be clinging on to some mid to upper 90s.
8: That's going to do it for us this Friday afternoon. Thank you so much for spending part of your day with us. We hope you have a great rest of your day, and we'll see you later.

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0: 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I want you to find some...
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4: Breaking news this hour at Town Hall. I'm Bob Agnew in Washington. Campaign again in Houston today. House Speaker Mike Johnson says this week's election of more Democratic Socialist candidates in primary elections in Florida and Oklahoma are a major warning sign for America as the midterms approach. On the Salem News program this week on Capitol Hill with Tony Perkins, the Louisiana Republican says voters better wake up to how many radicals could end up in the next Congress.
5: Look, you can count them now. I mean, scores of these candidates coming up through the system at the state level, at congressional level, almost 40 of them now have prevailed, and sadly, in the Democrat Party. They're taking the party over, and this is not a game. It's not a flash in the pan. This isn't a, you know, New York City thing. We are now literally locked into a contest to determine whether we're going to keep our republic, to keep the country as it is, or to break this thing down to the foundation and go towards communism.
4: Speaker Johnson's full interview will be heard when This Week on Capitol Hill is broadcast beginning at 10 a.m. Eastern Time Saturday on the Salem News Channel. Rescuers on the Nepal-China border are pulling out flood survivors caked in dark brown mud while helicopters lift stranded people to safety. The neighboring countries race today to respond to catastrophic flash floods that have killed nearly 600 people and left almost 2,500 missing. Correspondent Victoria Milko reports from an aid distribution center in Nuwakot, Nepal.
6: Right now, we're in an aid distribution site. We've been starting to see locals get access to things like solar panels, clothes, basic food and medicine after everything was washed away from the river just a few days ago. We're about 200 meters away from the river right now. You can smell the sediment in the air. You can still see the massive surge that is coming down from the mountains.
4: And U.S. officials report about 90 U.S. citizens remain unaccounted for. On Wall Street, it's slow going today. Right now, the Dow Jones Industrial Average down by 46 points, the NASDAQ up by 176. More at townhall.com.
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1: Parasitic illness cases linked to recalled iceberg lettuce have now been confirmed in 20 states. The Food and Drug Administration said government scientists have now identified cases in three additional states, Georgia, Tennessee, and Texas. You'll find breaking news and analysis at townhall.com. Would-be home buyers and sellers keeping a close eye on mortgage rates, and we get the numbers in this report.
2: Mortgage buyer Freddie Mac says the average rate on a 30-year mortgage rose this week to 6.66%. This brings it back to where it was 4 weeks ago and just shy of its high for the year. Higher mortgage rates can add hundreds of dollars a month in costs for home buyers, reducing how much they can afford. Mortgage rates have been trending higher this year as the war with Iran and other factors have heightened expectations of higher inflation, pushing up the long-term bond yields that influence mortgage rates. The trend has helped keep U.S. home sales in a rut this year. I'm Alex Vega.
1: Caroline Leavitt has left her job as President Trump's White House press secretary. She's giving up the high-profile role so she can spend more time with her family, especially her two young children. On Wall Street, the Dow off by 46 points at this hour, the Nasdaq down 178. More on these stories at townhall.com.
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4: Here's your AccuWeather forecast. This afternoon, expect some sunshine breaking through along with a breeze and the chance of a thunderstorm in some areas. The high will reach 98. Tonight will bring partly cloudy skies with a low of 77. Tomorrow will be warm with a mix of sun and clouds. Breezy conditions will pick up in the afternoon. The high will be 98. Sunday, anticipate mostly sunny with breezy conditions in the afternoon and a high of 98. With your AccuWeather forecast, I'm meteorologist Joe Lundberg.
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0: 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This is The Ramsey Show. I'm Jade Warshaw. Next to me, George Camel, and we will be taking your calls about your life and your money for the next couple hours. 888-825-5225 is how you get on the line. We've got Daniel here who's in Orlando, Florida. Hey, Daniel, how can George and I help today?
1: 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We're currently living with my parents rent-free, which has helped us save tremendously. We've been married for a year now. But my wife recently has been asking for our own space, right, for the sake of our marriage.
0: For sure.
1: And because of that, I started looking into buying a house, a $350,000 house with a 20% down. But the conflict I'm facing right now is I'm fighting hard to keep us out of debt. Just this year, I paid about $4,000 out of my pocket for her semester of second year, so we don't continue inquiring more debt. But my dilemma is, if we purchase a house and we put down 20%, it guts our saving, right? It takes 50% of my net $6,000 net take home pay on a single income. So my question is, how do we balance saving our marriage and getting her space without trapping us into a house poor nightmare?
0: I love that question. I think it's a fair question to ask, and I think she's in the right for wanting to have your own space. I think there's a couple of things to consider. Number one, just because you get out of your parents' house doesn't mean you have to move immediately into a home that you've purchased. The option to rent is there, and I actually don't mind that option because it does buy you some time and it buys you some money to save up the down payment that you want, which gets me to the second option, which is you kind of arbitrarily landed on 20%. And my guess is you landed on that because we tend to teach that. Like, there was a time where that formula really worked out. It's like, hey, save up, 5 to 20% down on your down payment. But we all know that the housing market has inflated to such a degree that for many folks, putting 20% down does not allow that mortgage payment to be in a comfortable place in their budget, especially where we teach it to be 25%. And I think I heard you say that you bring in $90,000 a month. So how much, or I'm sorry, a year, how much per month is that for you?
1: So after tax, I would say about $6,000 net take home pay. Hopefully I make $90,000 a month one day.
0: Right. But if you do what you said you do, I mean, and this is just a guess with the property taxes and insurance, but if you do a $350,000 house at 20% down, just looking at the Ramsey Solutions mortgage calculator, you're going to be around $6,000 a month, which is fair to say, that's half of your take home. You're going to be at $3,000 a month of half of your take home.
2: So I think what's happening here is we've prioritized the home above all else, and right now it's like goal number five. So goal number one, you mentioned this. I don't want to go into any more debt. I love that. So can you guys cash flow the rest of her school?
1: I think I can if I'm truly still living with my parents, right? I can pay off pretty quickly.
2: But you have, you've got a lot of cash. You said you have $95,000 cash and $80,000 in savings.
1: Correct.
2: We can use that to cash flow her schooling. But the problem is you've already earmarked it for that house. And so in your you're going, wait, that's house money. No. That is money to help us build a financial foundation. And once we get to that part of the game, now we can apply it to the house. So right now I would be working on cash flowing school, getting out of the $26,000 in student loan debt that you have. And then we can work on an emergency fund, 3 to 6 months of expenses, then the down payment. And then once you can get that down payment high enough to where the payment on that mortgage would be no more than a quarter of your take-home pay, now we're ready. Which means in the meantime, we need to go rent somewhere that we can afford off of your income alone, which is going to be about, $1,500 to $2,000 is what we're talking about here.
1: Right.
2: So can you find a place nearby

0: Yeah, and I've been looking. Truly, I started looking ever since she brought those concerns up, and you know, so yeah, there is some available rent apartments to rent, which again, I just wanted guidance from you know my mentor. So, yeah, it's doable,
1: The
0: definitely.
1: question is, how is she going to handle that? If you go, hey, honey, listen, we're going to cash flow school with all this cash we had that was going to be a down payment. We're going to rent for 2 years while you finish school
2: Well,
1: in an apartment.
2: I think you have to phrase it really the way that we did, which is, honey, dear, sweetums, whatever you call her, these are all the things that we've said are important to us. We care about school, we care about moving out, we care about having a house, we care about not going back into debt. But we need to prioritize those in the right order of what we do first so that we can do them all at some point or another. And that's all you're doing. You're just taking it and you're organizing it. You're not saying that something's not important. You're not saying you don't want to do one of these things. You're just saying we can't do everything at once. We've learned here, this is a Ramsey thing, we've learned that focused intensity over time on one thing creates momentum. So what George laid out is perfect to say, okay, first things first, we got to get you out of school and we can't go into debt to do it. So that's first things first. Second thing, okay, now we got to move out. And after that, now we got to save up. And so I think that that's a fair way to put it. And I think that if she's, I believe just listening to you, that she's a very intelligent, very smart woman. I think she's going to understand that.
0: Certainly. I mean, again, I'm putting her needs above mine, right? That money saved was prior to our marriage. I want to make sure that, you know, we're a team, right? So, back to your question, George, I think she would be delighted. I think just having to get out of, you know, having our own space, especially new wed, is a must, right? To
2: Yes.
0: continue building that foundation. But I think that's a great game plan, guys. So thank you very much for breaking this down for me.
2: Absolutely.
1: Absolutely.
2: Thank you so much for the
1: And
2: call.
1: it represents a lot of what people are feeling out there, going, I want to buy a home. I don't want to. I'm putting air quotes on this if you can't see me. Waste money on rent.
2: Yes.
1: And renting is one of the smartest decisions you can make, especially in a market like we have right now,
2: Yeah,
1: where
2: absolutely.
1: houses are so expensive that to go buy that same house would cost you 5 grand a month in a mortgage versus 2 grand a month to rent it.
2: Yeah, absolutely. No one wants you to be in real estate more than us, right? We
1: Yes.
2: want you to be in real estate. We realize that it's a major part of wealth building. We realize it's a major piece of just stability, familial stability, and just feeling like you have your American dream. But there is a way to do it where it's a blessing and not a burden. And that's where rent shows up. Like renting, it literally is buying you time until you can buy.
1: Yes. So home ownership has a very clear spot in the seven Ramsey baby steps. Baby step one, $1,000 starter emergency fund. Baby step two, knock out all the consumer debt. Baby step three, fully funded emergency fund, 3 to 6 months of expenses. Then baby step 3B, you save up for that down payment. Because what happens there, you've got financial peace. You got no consumer payments, you got an emergency fund.
2: Yeah.
1: Now you can move in without stress, with a lot of peace.
2: Absolutely.

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0: Back to the phone lines where we have Matthew, who's in Portland, Oregon. Hey, Matthew, how can George and I help out today?
1: Hey, great to hear from you guys. I'm trying to figure out a balance for my wife and I, where I currently work 6 days a week to pay off our large debts. And we have discussed about me going back down to 5 days a week. And we are trying to figure out how to make that work.
0: Wow. How long have you been working 6 days a week?
1: Almost 2 years now.
0: Oof, that is a long time. And is she working as well outside the house?
1: No, we are fortunate enough that she was actually just able to become a stay-at-home mom for our new daughter, and so she's staying at home.
2: Cool.
0: Okay.
2: And how much debt do you guys have left?
1: We have $330,000 about, all of it in student loans.
2: Whoa,
1: wow. We started at $450,000, and in the last 10 months, I have religiously to the penny tracked every single expense and paid off $115,000 in debts.
2: So in 10 months. You're throwing like 11, 12K at this debt every month?
1: Every single month tracked to the penny. We've gotten two brand new cars paid off and a bunch of other small, stupid debts that we had. And all I have left, no credit cards, no nothing, is just student loan debt. And
0: good.
2: Hey, it's plenty. We don't need any more. That's the good
0: What's
2: news.
0: Your income? I got to believe with this kind of student loan debt, there's got to be a nice career with a nice income to back it up. Is there?
1: Yes. On my 6 days a week that I'm working, before bonuses or anything, it is $228,000. And at 5 days, it would be $190,000.
2: Okay. Okay. And what do you do?
1: Optometrist.
2: Okay.
0: Wow. Okay.
2: Wonderful. Is there room to grow in that field? What does that look like to be making more money if you were working 5 days a week?
1: Typically, the place I'm at now, it would be based around bonuses, and the exam volume that I see would be making more money. And I've recently stepped into a manager role, and so that's what's led to the increase in the salary.
2: Okay.
0: So have you charted it out? Because you need to know what this looks like, right? You want to know how long am I in for. Have you charted this out at both work weeks, how long it would take at 190 and how long it would take at the 228 that you're at now?
1: Yes. At 228 right now, we would currently take about 4 years to finish paying it off, given the reduction in my wife's income. At

0: the 5 days a week being as extremist as possible, it would be probably around 8 years to 9 years to pay it off.
1: Whoa.
2: Now, what was your wife making before she started staying at home, can I ask?
0: Yeah, she was a school teacher at a private Christian school, and she was making around 38,000 a year before she stayed home.
2: Okay, so that didn't like majorly set you back, especially when you think about childcare. Okay.
1: I'm confused how going down one day a week doubles your net free day.
2: Yeah, that's crazy.
0: It's because we got a higher rate change, and if I cut down from 6 to 5 years, that is a $1,700 a month reduction in income per month.
2: How much is your mortgage payment?
0: Mortgage payment, right now we are paying 37 for it.
2: Okay.
0: The minimum payment's like 34.
2: And you're not investing or anything, right? It's pure cash.
0: Doing a 401k match and then $100 a month for our daughter for investments, just now.
2: Okay, so the good news is there's a place that we can trim to find a little bit more. It's not going to be the be all end all, but I'm guessing what's the match, 4 or 5%?
0: Yeah,
2: Okay.
0: 5%.
2: So if we can bring that money back temporarily, because again, this is temporary and you guys are young, so there's plenty of time to get back in into investing when the time comes. But the truth is, and I mean, you're a dollars and cents down to the dime guy. So every bit of money, you know what I'm talking about, it is going to make a big difference. So if you temporarily pause your investing, knowing that you're building the foundation so that later you can invest and do so with no worries, with no risk, I think that's worth it for you.
1: That's an extra 12 grand a year. So that's a full month you're gaining toward your debt-free date. And you said you're going down on income about 20 grand a year based on your take home. You said 1700 a month is what you'd be
0: Yeah,
1: losing.
0: roughly 1700 is what I'd be losing.
1: Okay. So you just gained 12 back by pausing investing right there. So now you're going, okay, there's an 8K gap. Can I do anything else to make up the difference? Because the goal is, how do we keep you on this amazing momentum and not delay you by 4 or 5 years for your debt payoff journey? Because that's also, there's hard on both sides. Being
2: Absolutely.
1: in debt for 8, 9 years is a slog, and being at work an extra day every week for 4 years, also a slog.
2: And I mean, I want to encourage you. You know, Sam and I, we had major amounts of debt and major amounts of student loan debt. And I'll tell you, I mean, I was a person, I worked 7 days a week for a long time, Matthew, for years. I worked 7 and 6 days a week, and it's not fun. But there's a part of this where, to George's point, you're choosing your hard, and the time is going to pass anyway. And so you have to ask yourself, which do I prefer? You know, when I look up in 4 years, do I want to just know that I'm going to be done? Or do I want to elongate this, possibly, like you said, maybe not 8 or 9 years, but significantly into the future? And I think when you frame it like that, you just kind of go, okay, what I would suggest, and this is just a suggestion, I would suggest you continue to work the 6 days, because you doing that is going to be better than any side hustle. You're going to earn more money from that than any side hustle could bring in. But then what I would suggest on top of the 4 years, because your wife is like, man, this is not what I envisioned. I want to be able to see my husband. So we need to try to meet her where she is there, and for you too. And I think you guys can do that by setting up some milestones and kind of setting up a reward-based system in this, so that you're feeling not only the momentum from paying off the debt, but you're also feeling excitement when it's like, hey, for every, you know, you guys can set this up. For every 15,000 we pay off, this is something that we do together. We go on a date, or we, you know, get a sitter. Like, whatever those things are that are going to make you guys feel refreshed, I think that's good. Or, you know, you're working 6 days a week, but you decide, hey, there's one Saturday that I don't work, right? One Saturday a month. Little things like that go a really long way. So I don't think that it's all or nothing. I either work 5 days or I work 6 days. I think it's, let's set out to work mostly 6 days a week. Let's make sure that we're adding in some milestones, and that way we're making this something that we can sustain. But there's no version of this that feels easy.
1: But you told me that you can throw 11K right now at the debts every month.
0: That's what we're averaging, and it's surprising to me that we're able to hit it this hard. But
1: Well,
0: yeah,
1: think about this.
0: we've been roughly doing that.
1: I'm crunching the numbers right here. If you pause your investing, that's an extra $1,000 a month now to throw at the debt. You're now throwing 12K a month at the debt. You got 330 left. You're done.

0: in 27 months, just over 2 years. So instead of four years or 8 years, I'd rather see you sacrifice hard for a shorter period of time versus sacrifice, but lay it a little lower, take the foot off the gas a little bit, and it take 8 years.
1: And I'd also be interested in, is there anything that your wife can do from home? You know, she's obviously right now, if you guys have a newborn, she's in the throes of it, but maybe 6 or 8 months from now, there's, you know, there's a little bit more mental load margin that can free up for her, and maybe that there's something that she can do from home or at certain hours per day. And again, every little bit counts towards this. So,
0: well, I wonder, what are these cars worth? You said you have two new cars that are paid off.
2: Yep. So we bought a 2024 Kia Sportage, and I have a 2025 Honda Accord, and they are, we initially bought them for about 30 grand each a couple of years, like a year or two ago. And those are part of the initial that I just paid off because it was the highest interest and got it done as quick as I could.
0: Okay. I'm just wondering, let's say you're like, man, I could shave off 3 months of sacrifice and get it down to 2 years flat if we sold one of these and downgraded to a different car in cash. That might be something you look into. If you want to speed this up. So there are levers you can pull. It's just you guys deciding as a couple which ones we're willing to pull and for how long.
1: Absolutely.
0: And in my book, man, I'd rather be done with this sooner rather than later. Now you're making crazy money with no payments in the world.
1: Exactly. And you can enjoy your degree. You can enjoy your profession instead of working for the money. And I think that's the thing. When you have debt, it changes the way you work. And I want to see you being able to work because you enjoy it, because it's something you believe in, not because you have to make your next payment.

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0: 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Temperatures hitting 115. I'm in Mrs. Caldwell's attic with a stubborn air conditioner.
1: And you were the only one crazy enough to go in there.
0: And I'm the only one brave enough to go in there.
1: Sure. Okay. We'll go with that.
0: Do your worst, sir.
1: Okay, here's a nasty one. 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
0: I don't know the meaning of hot.
1: 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Jesse, how did it all turn out?
0: 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I think I earned this glass of ice water, sir.
1: What makes someone want to choose the worst assignments possible, Jesse?
0: Because it feels so good when you stop, sir.
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5: 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It's the only place that Dave is going to unpack his playbook for investing and wealth planning. He'll cover the basics of investing from mutual funds to real estate, which is really cool. Plus, all the new content on reducing taxes. George, you guys have 529 plan information, passing on character and wealth, and more. You want to say anything about that?
6: I mean, we just started the rehearsals, and this content is stuff that we have never talked about.
5: So that's exciting.
6: It's very exciting for us to go, okay, how do we frame this up in a way that people can take and grasp and make actionable so that they can build wealth with confidence? 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
5: Fabulous. All right. Julian is in Memphis, Tennessee. Hey, Julian, how can we help today?
7: Hey, so I've been saving up for quite some time. I'm 23 years old, and I want to buy my first home. And I have an uncle he's invested in real estate in the past. He was telling me I should get my first home should be like a duplex or a triplex. That way I could ideally have somebody else paying my mortgage. It would also be my first time buying a house. I plan on putting at least 10% down, but I know how, you know, I've listened to some of the podcasts and things like that, and I know how you guys feel about borrowing money. Mm-hmm. I mean, is it a

0: good idea to do that, considering it'd be my first time owning a home. And then also, you know, it'd be my first time investing in a real estate. I figure I'd kill two birds with one stone, you know, by trying to do this.
1: So I had a guy, Dave and I were hosting together a week or so ago, and a guy called in and he purchased a home the correct way, where the payment was no more than 25% of his take home pay. And he was able to cover the entirety of the mortgage on his own, but he then had a couple of roommates that came in and rented rooms and paid him. And we praised him because we thought, hey, this is great. That's a smart move. And then he took that money that he got from the rents, was going to save it up and use the money to pay off the house and then buy his next rental. That was his plan. So there's a way to do this that I think is smart, especially if you're young and single and you have the money to be able to afford this on your own. I do worry, and I mean, George, I don't know how you feel about this, but the duplex and triplex, I do worry a little bit about that just because it's a lot. And those tend to not be in the greatest of areas. And so that's the part that gives me a little bit of an orange flag on there. So I want to know more about your numbers. I want to know what you want to spend and what money you actually have.
0: So I got like around 70,000 saved up. I've been saving it for quite some time. I have no other debt besides a vehicle payment that I purchased about 2 years ago back in 2024.
2: What's left on that?
0: And 9,000. Well, 9,700.
2: Okay. And
0: that's
2: what do you make?
0: The only debt I have. About 85 a year.
2: Awesome. Okay, so all the cash to your name, 70 grand is what we're working with here.
0: Yeah, and then that's just the cash. I mean, that doesn't include the other investments that I have. I have two Roth IRAs and I have a traditional.
2: Fantastic.
0: And then through my employer, I got a 401.
2: And what makes you want to become a landlord?
0: Just the passive income. You know, I mean, I've read some of you, you know.
2: You ever have your tenant knock on the door that's next to yours to say, hey, toilet's busted, you got to fix that?
0: I haven't yet.
2: You got to stop the party next door because you can't sleep?
0: You know, I've considered it.
2: Or they stop paying?
0: But, I mean, I haven't. I haven't experienced it yet, but, I mean.
2: I hope you don't, but I'm just saying that's the reality. Because what your uncle's doing and what you see on TikTok is a bunch of guys saying, here's the path to wealth, just get a multiplex and then do that 17 times, and all of a sudden you're a bajillionaire, and it just never works like that in reality. And the reality is, Jade's right. These don't go up in value the same as a single family home. They tend to be in rougher areas, and I don't want you biting off more than you can chew just so that you're, quote unquote, they pay the mortgage.
1: Now, if I were in your shoes, I would follow the blueprint of the gentleman that called earlier. I'd say, okay, the primary point here is you need a place to live. So what if you bought something that had two or three bedrooms that you could afford? I'm not saying the $70,000 is going to get you there just yet, but this is just us dreaming. What if I bought something that was two or three bedrooms and I know a couple of guys? These are people who are reputable that would rent a room. And even if they don't rent it, I can still afford it. But this is an opportunity for me to just kind of get my feet wet and what it feels like to own something of my own, what it feels like to collect rent. Do you see what I'm saying? What it feels like to fix something that's broken in the house. And then later on, if you save up cash because you've got people paying you, once you pay off that mortgage, because it's going to be, you know, nothing crazy, nothing, you know, as modest as possible, then maybe you can start saving up for another piece of real estate, right? And we're kind of doing this slowly in a way that is serving you, and you're also able to learn from the situation that you're creating. You're not just jumping, you know, 10 toes in on something you've completely never done before with a triplex in a neighborhood of town that you're having a hard time finding great renters. You see what I'm saying?
0: Yeah.
2: So if you want truly passive income, an index fund will do that. But if you're telling me you love real estate and you want to get into it, you want to become a landlord, that's a different story. So if you're going to do this, then make sure that this works without the tenant there, that this payment is no more than a quarter of your take-home pay, 15-year fixed-rate mortgage. And before you do any of that, you're paying off the car today. You're setting aside an emergency fund for yourself, 3 to 6 months of expenses. For you, that might be 30 grand. Now you're left with 30 for your down payment. And now we can continue saving for the next year and start looking. And look for a house that you'd actually want before you just go looking for an investment slash a place to lay your head. I wouldn't try to combine the two at this stage of your life.
0: Okay.
2: Are you going to get married anytime soon?
0: Not

0: Yeah, no, probably another 2 years or so. So no,
1: Okay.
0: not
1: That's something
0: anytime
1: to
0: soon.
1: think about. If this is a long-term decision, nice gal comes your way, I don't know that she wants to live there. She might have her own idea
0: Right.
1: of what her single family home or whatever townhome looks like. And so I would just tread with caution, with an uncle saying, "Dude, you got to do this. I made so much money." It's always an uncle or a brother-in-law. So you're doing great. Like, all things considered, to be your age and have that much in cash and now debt-free after this call is over because you're about to pay off that car loan, you're doing so good. So I would stay on the path and I would avoid TikTok real estate videos. And that's what's going to get served up to you now after we talked about this.
2: That's right. That's so true. And I just want to say this because, I don't want anybody to walk around, with a bad taste in their mouth, like Jade and George, they don't like real estate. We do like real estate. And I particularly think that when you're this guy, a guy like this, or a lady, you're young, you're unattached, you don't have kids, that is the time where you can try things, where you can do things that you maybe wouldn't be able to do, 10 years of marriage in. I don't want to have roommates in the house at 10 years in. You know what I'm saying? So he's in a phase where he can play a little bit if he does it the right way. And I think that if he does this, it's a fair way to kind of get into maybe, do I like renting? Would I want to live near? Because here's the thing, if you don't want to live upstairs from your boy, like your friend, you certainly aren't going to want to be duplex neighbors with Trevor, who you've never met before. So, like, I think that's just a really great way for him to dip his toe in and see.
1: And to not leave
2: And
1: him hanging, I'm going to give you a free ticket, Julian, to our Investing Essentials virtual event next week. And night
2: nice.
1: one, the second part of night one, is all about real estate investing. And Dave goes through, here's all the different categories. Here's all the ways to do it. Here's all the formulas you need to make sure that you're making a wise decision. Because this is the biggest decision you've made so far in your life. So we don't want to jump into it just because we see one. It might not be a deal. It might be way
2: Right,
1: overpriced, and you can't get a tenant to rent there for what you want for it. And now all of a sudden it's not paying your mortgage.
2: And then you need to sell it, and now you're messed up because maybe you didn't get a good deal, and now maybe you're not even getting what you sold it for. So,
1: So hang
2: what
1: on
2: you
1: the
2: bought it
1: line.
2: for.
1: Christian's going to pick up. We'll make sure we get you a virtual ticket to that event, and the rest of you can join us. RamseySolutions.com/events. We're pumped for it.

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3: 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I've gotten that directly.
4: Well, here's the deal. Dave Ramsey loves real estate. He's got a whole lot of it, and it's sort of accidentally a huge part of his net worth comparatively to his investments,
3: right?
4: Because of how well he did at the time he bought it. So he has both. He always recommends diversifying. And so because of that, I'm going to do both. I'm going to invest in the IRA, the Roth, do 15% there. And any extra money outside of that, you guys could use to purchase that next investment property in cash. But paying off the mortgage does not count as part of your 15%. Even though you're building equity, it's a part of your wealth building journey. We want to make sure that we're investing for the future in a lot of different ways. And real estate income can be a great source of income in retirement, but I would love for you to have a nest egg on top of that too, especially because of the tax advantages.
3: Yeah.
4: So both and.
3: I like that answer. I concur. All righty then. Kimberly is in St. Louis, Missouri. Hey, Kimberly, you're up next. How can we help? Yeah, what's up?
5: Oh, I'm so excited. You have no idea what this means to me. Like, I have listened to this show for years.
4: Well, we're honored.
3: A lot. Yeah, we are. How can we help?
5: I'm so excited.
4: Hopefully we don't screw this experience up for you.
3: I know, I'm very nervous
5: now.
3: Well,
5: I hope not. I mean, I'm in a wonderful place because of you all, so thank you for that.
3: That's awesome.
4: I love it.
5: My question is it ever okay to have, like, more than your annual salary in wheels and motors and toys? I lost my mother a little over a year ago, and we have always driven like no one else, so that someday maybe we could drive like no one else. And she always said when she passed away, she wanted my husband to have a new truck. Well, we waited a year and we finally did it. But now I feel guilty because we have so much money tied up in motors and wheels.
3: How much did you spend on the truck?
5: $75,000.
3: In cash?
5: Yes.
3: Okay. And what do you guys earn?
5: We earn about $130
3: a year. And
5: yes, but we have a lot of other things.
4: What does everything add up to with wheels and motors?
5: $181,000.
3: Oh,
4: so you guys like toys.
3: You're going to have to go down that list because we want inquiring minds
4: want
3: to know.
4: Dark curiosity. Are there boats, four-wheelers, RVs?
5: Well, part of it, $45,000 of it is a tractor, which was also basically part of our inheritance from her.
4: So you guys
3: didn't buy that.
4: Let's just count the stuff that you guys paid for.
5: No. So minus the 45 is all we get to take.
3: Okay, so 145.
4: Or 100,
5: yeah.
4: Okay. 135 or so
3: is
4: what you guys
5: really
4: own?
5: All, I mean, we have 7 cars.
3: Why?
5: My husband is a car collector, I guess, but they're like—
4: No, he's an addict.
5: Like, well, they're like town and country minivans that we bought years ago that he just keeps driving. You know, he's driving a 2013 town and country minivan with 300,000 miles on it because he just doesn't want to.
4: So what about the other 6 cars?
5: My vehicle's worth about 25.
4: Okay.
5: Yours
4: is reasonable. We'll keep that one.
5: Yes, we have the work van, which is only worth $1,200.
4: Okay.
5: We have another minivan that we use when we travel that's worth maybe 6.
3: We don't need that. So
5: he has a very old truck that

0: uses on the farm that's worth maybe $1,000.
1: Okay.
0: And then our daughter, who is in college at the moment, we own her car and we paid it's worth about 15, I would say.
2: Okay. That still feels like a far cry from your
1: 130.
2: Yeah, but you
1: Yeah.
2: got yours at 25, his truck's at 75. That's
1: Okay,
2: already a
1: there it
2: hundred
1: is.
2: right there.
1: Yeah.
0: Yeah,
1: Okay.
0: that's 100. Yeah.
2: Okay. Where are you guys at in the baby steps? Do you have any debt?
0: No, we have no debt. We've been debt-free for quite a while.
2: Awesome.
0: And I think what happened is our net worth changed quite a bit overnight when we lost my mother. So that was a big change for us.
2: How much did you inherit?
0: We inherited the total of the estate was 2.1 million.
2: Wow. And so what's your net worth today as it stands?
0: 3.1.
2: Fantastic. Wow, what a legacy.
0: Yeah, she did do good. I mean, we were just at Baby Step Millionaires when she passed away, but I mean, all but about 40,000 of that was tied up in retirement in our home. So it
2: Yeah.
0: wasn't like we had a lot of money at our disposal.
2: And your
0: And
2: mortgage is paid
0: what
2: off
0: we
2: today?
0: Yes, our mortgage is paid off. It's been paid off for about 4 years.
1: So you're worth just the invested portfolio is 3.1 million. Did I understand that correctly?
0: There is like 1 point, including our home, there's like
1: Okay.
0: $1.6 million in real
1: 1.6.
0: estate.
1: 'Cause I'm also thinking about when the day comes that you retire. I don't know how old you guys are, but I'm also thinking about what you would draw off of that nest egg. I'm
0: Correct.
1: kind of fudging a little bit and maybe thinking through some of that as well.
2: And how old are you two?
0: We're 50, 55, you
2: Okay.
0: might as well
2: What's the
0: call
2: goal
0: them.
2: for
0: 55.
2: retirement?
0: We would love to retire now, but obviously our financial planner says it is somewhat possible because we inherited like a $1 million taxable portfolio.
2: So you could use that as a bridge account, you're saying, until you would access
0: Right,
2: retirement?
0: right. But the caveat to this, and part of the reason I think I feel guilty for the truck, is we have a daughter who's in her senior year of undergraduate, which is all paid for.
1: Yeah.
0: She had a full ride scholarship,
2: Good.
1: I'm
0: but she
1: just going
0: wants
1: to
0: to go to
1: say this
0: medical
1: though.
0: school.
1: I'm just going to say this though because I think it is what it is. You don't feel good about the truck. And even though this person who you love so much said, "I would love for your husband to have a truck," she didn't say you had to pay $75,000 for it. She just said it would be nice for him to have a new truck, right?
0: Correct. Correct.
1: So for that reason, for those two reasons, I'm going, we implied 75,000. You guys implied that. And you have said these principles matter to us, and now we're feeling it. And because of that, I think that you're inclined to do something about that. What would it look like for him to go, "I maybe don't have a $75,000 truck, but I sell this and I get a $40,000 truck, and now I have this nice chunk of income to go towards my child's education," right? I think
0: Yeah.
1: there's something there that might give you a little bit more peace, but also, preserve the memory of your loved one. Do you see what I'm saying? And also give you
0: Yes.
1: guys peace at night.
0: Yeah. And I think that's kind of why I hem-haw about it. And I'm like, Dave, I always have heard him say, if you put this money in the middle of the table and lit it on fire, would it affect you? Ultimately, no.
1: I don't know, because you're saying it will. You laid out some beautiful ways that it is affecting
0: Yeah.
1: you.
0: Yeah. I mean, I guess mentally, emotionally affecting me.
2: Well, the fact that it's affecting you is worth bringing up to him, going, hey, what can we do to solve this? Well, one solution is we sell all these dang cars sitting out in the yard, looking like a junkyard, and he downgrades to a $40,000 truck. You keep your $25,000 car, not because it's in the Ramsey parameter, now you've been absolved of your sins, but because it's not a part of your value system.
1: Yeah.
0: Yeah.
2: And so it's more about
0: Yeah,
2: that than
0: and I mean
2: anything else.
0: he didn't drive for that truck. I kind of I guess I sort of pushed him like this is something my mom was very adamant about. I mean, she always, all the time said, "I want you to do this.
2: What
0: I
2: was the
0: don't care
2: heart
0: what else you
2: behind that,
0: do."
2: though?
0: I'm sorry, what was
2: What
0: that?
2: was the heart behind her wanting him to have a new truck?
0: Because I feel like he grew up very poor as a child, and we've been together for 40 years, so he is basically her kid. I was an only child, and I think we have always driven junk, older vehicles, Dave cars,
2: He still
0: and
2: does, it
0: I think
2: sounds like.
0: it does. And she just said that boy needs a really. I want him to have. And she did say I want him to have a really
1: And a
0: nice truck.
2: There we go.
1: $40,000 truck is a really nice truck.
2: So she didn't say he needs a brand new $75,000 truck, just something that isn't a piece of junk. And we went to the furthest part of the spectrum
1: Yeah,
2: to go, all right, let's go to the
0: we did.
2: dealership and hand over a nice big fat check.
1: Yeah, listen, if you were to keep this truck

0: if you were to keep everything exactly the same, your world is not going to implode. But since you called and since you really do seem to be bothered by a purchase that you made, it sounds like you have a little bit of buyer's remorse.
1: It's living in your head rent-free. Yes. I think it's time to evict the truck and move to something a little bit more reasonable, and you'll sleep better at night.
0: Absolutely.

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2: News this hour at Town Hall. I'm Bob Agnew in Washington. Crews are struggling to rescue survivors of the disaster that took place along the Tibet-Nepal border as efforts scale up following that massive and heavy flash flooding.
3: On the trees, see just how high the water got. I mean, sometimes 5-6 meters high above people's heads. It's still hard to access a lot of the areas. There's the threat that there's going to be more floods, and more floods means more damage. So a lot of the search rescue crews are asking journalists, locals, and themselves to stay further away from the river.
2: That is correspondent Victoria Milko reporting. Caroline Leavitt has left her job as a White House press secretary.
4: Caroline Leavitt leaving the podium at the White House with some advice for the next press secretary who will work for President Trump.
5: I will give my advice to whomever assumes the job. You know, I think it's most important in this job to understand that President Trump is his own best spokesperson. We joke, Stephen Chung and me, that he is the true communications director and press secretary here at the White House.
4: For now, Leavitt plans to stay home to care for her 4-month-old baby daughter and 2-year-old son. Laura Winters reporting.
2: A federal judge has temporarily paused President Trump's effort to standardize how states handle mail-in ballots, setting up another legal fight before the midterm elections. Here's correspondent Ken Lorman.
6: The 14-day hold follows new administrative rules requiring states to provide voter lists and use standardized ballot envelopes before the Postal Service delivers mail ballots. Trump supporters say the changes promote election security, consistency, and public confidence. Opponents argue states lack time to comply. The U.S. Supreme Court may ultimately decide this case. Ken Lorman reporting.
2: It's been a slow day on Wall Street. The Dow Jones Industrial Average right now is up by 75 points. The NASDAQ down about 250. You'll find more on these stories at townhall.com.
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1: Streams of Dolly Parton's music have skyrocketed since her death this week.
2: Data and analytics company Luminate says audio and video streams of Dolly Parton's work jumped 2,109% on the day of her death from the day before. Some of the top searches... And working 9 to 5, what a way to make a living. Coming in third, her duet with Kenny Rogers. Islands in the stream, that is what we are. Followed by Parton's performance of her own classic. I'm Lisa Dwyer.
1: And with her passing this week, it has reminded many Dolly Parton fans around the world, not only was she a great singer, but also one of the greatest songwriters in Nashville. Breaking news at townhall.com. Icelanders are voting this week on whether to restart talks about joining the European Union.
3: The decision has divided the nation's 400,000 over issues of sovereignty. Supporters of EU membership believe it offers protection and economic benefits. Opponents argue Iceland already enjoys European integration without losing control over its resources. The referendum is a simple yes or no question about resuming accession negotiations. A yes vote would lead to a lengthy negotiation process. Fishing rights remain a major concern, as Iceland wants to maintain control over its rich fishing grounds. The result is expected to be very close. Bernie Bennett reporting.
1: And health officials now say a parasitic illness linked to recalled iceberg lettuce has been confirmed in more states, 20 states in all now. That makes it the largest outbreak of its kind in U.S. history. The FDA says that three more states, Georgia, Tennessee, and Texas, all now have confirmed cases. You'll find more on all these stories at townhall.com.
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5: Here's your AccuWeather forecast. This afternoon, expect some sunshine breaking through along with a breeze and the chance of a thunderstorm in some areas. The high will reach 98. Tonight will bring partly cloudy skies with a low of 77. Tomorrow will be warm with a mix of sun and clouds. Breezy conditions will pick up in the afternoon. The high will be 98. Sunday, anticipate mostly sunny with breezy conditions in the afternoon and a high of 98. With your AccuWeather forecast, I'm meteorologist Joe Lundberg.
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7: I will look at everything and be like, how does this affect me? That's what's important here. Using my best Jeremy Clarkson voice. And I'm so tired of hearing women complain about motherhood. Every other human on earth that has ever raised or given birth to children has had it tough. You are no different in society or in any timeline. This victimhood

0: They charge our farmers 400% tariffs. They've been doing it for a long time. And I had them figured out in my first term, and I did some pretty strong things and had it getting pretty good. And then the election was rigged, and now I'm coming back and doing it the way it and finishing the job. But they treat us very badly. Canada treats us very badly. I would say that of all countries, as you know, we have President Xi coming in a couple of weeks. We deal with a lot of people, and people oftentimes, they'll ask me, who's the worst to deal with on trade? And I said, that's easy, Canada. They are the worst to trade, and they feel entitled, and just we can't have that.
1: So POTUS talking about Canada, which kill me now, I don't care. You know why? Because we're the dominant superpower. It's Friday. We're all tired. We haven't had vacation since Christmas. Welcome to the show. Dana Lash with you. We're at the top of this first hour. And we don't actually have a lot to unpack. I know everybody's waiting for the Clancy thing. POTUS is going to be speaking from the Johnson Space Center. I don't know if that's something we're going to take because I don't know if he's going to get into anything that we really need to be aware of going into the weekend. That's something that we'll wait and see. But that is some of the latest. Also, the issue with Putin. There's a lot, I wouldn't say development, but a lot of it's coming from what POTUS himself has said when he's been talking about Ratcliffe, when he was answering questions about Ratcliffe. And, he talked a little bit about it. Let's do this. This is cut three, where he said he's had talks with Putin, and he's not going to be attacking a NATO. Putin is not going to be attacking a NATO territory. Listen.
2: Vladimir Putin agreed or committed to not attacking a NATO territory.
0: I've had good talks with him. He's not going to be attacking a NATO territory.
3: Mr. President.
1: So he's like, yeah, they're not going to actually be attacking a NATO territory. So is that what John Ratcliffe went to Moscow to discuss? That's the big question. Did he go to Moscow to discuss that specifically? Well, time will tell. We don't know. But that's kind of what it's looking like, right? But why the questions, why fly all the way there? Because the story is that he was there for like 15 minutes. He was there for 15 minutes or so. So, we'll see. Also, with all of that, the Strait still operating. We're keeping it open. Nothing new to report there. The other big thing that we're going to hit, actually, I have two stories. So to get those two things out of the way, the two other things that I wanted to touch on, we're going to get into the Mamdani thing. And then we're going to get into the new, I don't know if you guys saw it, the new Rolling Stone cover that went out today. And guess who's on the cover? It's Hassan Piker. They have a big problem with celebrating these Nepo baby terrorists, or just terrorists, period, which I think that Hassan Piker actually legitimately is. I think it's safe to say at this point, you say that America deserved 9/11, etc. But he's on the cover of Rolling Stone. Let me set this up for you, though. Let me remind people what Rolling Stone has turned into. And you guys, this has been a long, how long have they been circling the drain? I don't know. Go back, though, for a moment, if you would, to 2014. And I think this is even before the Boston bombers, the Joker brothers. I think it's even before, because they were in 2013. The Boston bombers were first. So first they put one of the Boston bombers on the cover of their magazine. And these were the guys who had made the homemade pressure cooker bombs, and they hid them in backpacks, and they blew up the Boston Marathon. So you had that. And then in 2014, this is how bad it's gotten. In 2014, the Rolling Stone had this article that they ran from this lady called Sabrina Erdley. Now, this all dovetails into it. Some of you may remember this story. It's a little bit ago. This is back in 2014. So this woman named Sabrina Erdley does this story, and she says that this frat that's there on the campus of UVA, that they were involved in a gang rape. And it's centered around this student that went by the name of Jackie, right? And Rolling Stone, again,

They published this story, said that Jackie had suffered a brutal gang rape at the hands of the members of Phi Kappa Psi fraternity in 2012. Right? This was a huge story. Right on the cover. But there was something that was off about it. And the truth started unraveling the more people looked into the story. So this 2014 story, it centered on a UVA student. And her story, this student who went by the name of Jackie, sounded super weird out of the gate. So police got involved. Independent investigators got involved. And what they found, in fact, was that there was no evidence of anything this chick was saying, this, you know, so-called Jackie. There was nothing, there was nothing that she said that was panning out, nothing that she said that was gaining any kind of traction in truth. Her stories were contradicted. Even her roommates and her own circle of friends were raising questions. And the article was accusing not just the fraternity, but the associate dean of the school of ignoring Jackie's pleas for help. Well, then, the crazy thing, they had to retract the whole story. It was called a rape on campus. This huge story. It got a full two-page in the middle, you know, the full two-page spread as the beginning of the article. Huge article. I mean, that you had politicians remarking about this. It ended up being a huge thing. But then Charlottesville police told UVA that an investigation didn't find any evidence confirming a single event in the article. Not a single event. And it started getting sketchy for the reporter. UVA president suspended all fraternities. I mean, these frat brothers, these students had their lives ruined. And you know what the truth of the story was? This chick who liked one of the fraternity members and was trying to make him jealous because he had no romantic interest in her, entirely fabricated this story, falsely not only accused him, but accused the entire fraternity, accused UVA, and wow. Now, the reporter, Sabrina Erdley, I think this woman ought to be ruined for life. I hope that they dragged her in court and took everything she had, including her birth certificate, if she had one. They actually had the Columbia University Graduate School of Journalism. They stepped in and they audited the editorial process because Rolling Stone apparently couldn't be prevailed upon to do it themselves. And they discovered that not only was there not a single shred of credible evidence, but there was no checks and balance and there was no oversight. She literally pulled this story out of her backside, submitted it, and Rolling Stone ran it without question. That's not even an actual exaggeration. So the lawsuit started flying. And we were joking at the time that Phi Kappa Psi was going to own Rolling Stone. So not only did UVA, but the fraternity itself, but then individual members, they all filed lawsuits against Sabrina Erdley, against Rolling Stone, and the millions and millions of dollars of settlement started rolling in. Because these students had their lives ruined. Everyone who was associated with that fraternity was immediately under a cloud of suspicion. There were grads that were in that fraternity that were terrified that they were never going to be able to get a job because it was going to be known that they were at this fraternity. And Sabrina Erdley had falsely smeared them, ruined their lives. I mean, guys, the stuff that they printed, literally, like they wrote about how someone heavy jumped on top of Jackie and someone got between her legs and someone knelt on her hair. And they were detailed, like not appropriate for air detailed. It read like some Gal Sharpton, mommy sleuth, dominatrix fantasy story. And Jackie's so-called friends told police they were suspicious of her. She seemed a little possessive, a little jealous, completely not like nuts, like completely selfish and self-involved, manipulative, and just straight up evil. Sounded like they weren't her friends at all. So it was wild, the repercussions that slapped back on not just Sabrina Erdley, but Rolling Stone. And Rolling Stone ran it without so much as fact checking a single damn thing.
If you do

0: do that at work. If you run something that you haven't verified, there are repercussions. The repercussions of this should be on an insane scale, considering the lives that were wrecked from it. So then Jackie at the center of the story had to admit that it was all made up. It was all made up to just make this one student jealous. And then it got out of hand. I mean, this is, she even made up this like avatar of one of the students at UVA and said that he was giving all the instructions to all of the rapists. Oh, she was saying that there was like a handful of people that did it. Just insane. Rolling Stone had to apologize. Sabrina Erdley had to apologize. There were settlements, all kinds of stuff. I mean, this was, so the reason I say all of this is because, are you surprised now that they put Hassan Piker on the cover of this magazine? Are you surprised that they have him on the cover of this magazine? I mean, I'm not. They called him one of the most influential content creators of the year. When Rolling Stone tweeted it out, they gave him a metal emoji. I can't make this up. On the cover. But I thought he was a streamer. I mean, that's what Debbie Dingell says. That's what Abdel El Sayed says. That's what Bernie Sanders says. But hell, here he is on the cover of Rolling Stone as one of the most influential creators of the year. So which is it? We've got more on the way as we roll towards headlines. The folks who make the program possible, it is our friends over at Chapter. Chapter exists to cut through Medicare confusion. Medicare is confusing on purpose. 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

0: and now, all of the news you would probably miss. It's time for Dana's Quick Five.
1: All right, first up, first and foremost, this is a weird headline. I got a couple of these today. So this FedEx driver, not a weird headline, this is a justifiable headline. I didn't cover this case a lot because it was difficult. Those cases that involve the little kids, I can't handle it. That's one thing I can't handle. You guys know that FedEx driver whose name I'm not going to state, who murdered 7-year-old Athena Strand, was sentenced to death. He's going right to death. Now, Texas law states that there has to be a review of death sentences by the Texas Court of Appeals. So they're like, well, his sentence doesn't bypass the appeals process. But I'm telling you what, that's not going to happen. This guy's gone. And it's justified. He's literally one of the reasons why the death penalty was created. Horrific story. So apparently now they're saying goodbye Ozempic and hello to this obscure pill that burns fat without muscle loss or weight rebound from the GLP-1s. They're finding all kinds of stuff about this. Honestly, I'm going to be real. If we get rid of the obesity epidemic and we lower people's cholesterol and people are healthier as a result of this stuff, I honestly don't care. Because it seems like it's more proactive. I read a study last night that one of my girlfriends sent me that said that they are eliminating, like it's targeting addictions, drug addictions, alcohol addictions, things like that. I mean, obviously, there's concern about people with eating disorders, clearly. But isn't that why it's like all under doctor review? I mean, you got to go to a doctor to get this stuff, right? I mean, it's all under. So I don't think that they're going to be giving this stuff to somebody that's dealing with like body dysmorphia issues like bulimia or anorexia. But they're discovering all kinds of stuff with this. Several people arrested and accused of ransacking a California cemetery. Who does this kind of stuff? It is San Francisco. That's how bad it is. They're not content with just leaving needles and feces on the sidewalks. Five people have been arrested on suspicion of stealing thousands of dollars worth of funeral vases from a cemetery. Bronze vase thefts. And they said that the families of the deceased, they, you know, bring them, they fill them with flowers, they leave them on the headstones. They're like one of the ones that stay permanently on the headstones. And so now that's getting stolen. There's just no bottom. There's no bottom. Scholars are saying that they might have found the actual tomb of Christ after 2,000 years, and it matches the biblical telling. This is interesting. Something like this comes up every few years. They're saying after years of searching, Italian archaeologists discovered this ancient site where the description of where Christ was buried per a preliminary study in the Jerusalem Archaeological Journal of Liber and Annus. And they said they found evidence of a funerary landscape. There's a bunch of other additional things that they discovered that further confirm in their minds their view. They've been doing the final phases of excavations all last year, doing a floor restoration. And apparently they were describing things that the way that it was apparently biblically. So interesting to see this stuff come up. And CNN used a pic of a Dolly Parton Vegas impersonator during a tribute, sparking backlash and eliciting the network's apology to the icon's family for the blunder. Maybe they also used AI to write the story too. Who knows? Probably did this day and age. So coming up, Rolling Stone really steps in it. Not a streamer, right, Democrats? Doesn't seem like Hassan Piker's just a streamer to them. Stick with us. 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
1: Welcome back to the program. Dana Lash with you. We are at the bottom of the second hour.
2: First hour.
1: It's Friday. Come on, half you people are like, we're just waiting for your kids to get out of school so you can just have a nice relaxing weekend. I just want to get you set up with everything. That's what we're going to do today, is get you set up so everything that you need to know. Now, POTUS is speaking at the space station, the Johnson Space Station. And I don't know if he's going over. I think he's mainly, I don't know if we're going to peek into this or not. We'll monitor it. We're going to monitor it. Juan's got it up, ready to rock, just in case. But he's right now just speaking at the Johnson Space Station, or it's Johnson Space Center, excuse me, and kind of just, you know, talking to the folks that are there, the press that's there. We'll let you know if there's anything that comes up from it. I don't think he's getting into any, he's not really getting into any policy.
3: Well, if you remember, I think it was yesterday or the day before, he said that it's through the Space Force that we're keeping an eye on every inch of the strait, and including Pickaxe Mountain, where the nuclear material is. So he may discuss something.
1: Let's peek in real quick. Let's just peek in real quick, because he's talking about, I don't know what he's, I just read the space. I just read the closed captioning for a minute. Yeah, let's go ahead. Just peek in for just a second. Let's see what he's saying.
4: More powerful than Hubble. It's all you

0: Have to know. From the very beginning, America has always been a frontier nation, and space is the highest of all the frontiers. Our manifest destiny is to explore and settle this great unknown, carry forward the light of American liberty into the stars. And Americans were the first in flight, the first in the moon, and will certainly be the first in space, no matter where it is. And I know we're going to be looking at Mars very shortly. In fact, you're already partially there. A lot of work's been done, and that seems to be the next frontier. You'll be stopping on the moon, and you're going to be going to Mars. What excitement, what excitement. Yet when I took office in 2017, America's endeavors in space had come to a complete halt. It was held back by decades of gross mismanagement in Washington. You had Peter, well, maybe they didn't like it. Maybe they didn't like the concept. I don't know, but it was certainly not anything. It was very embarrassing, actually, what had happened. Not only had the United States lost its ability to send our astronauts to the moon, but under the a number of administrations, I have to tell you, but in particular the Obama administration, we even lost our ability to send astronauts into orbit at all. We had no ability in space whatsoever. We totally lost it. With everything we spent, with all of the talent and all of the genius and all of the money, we had nothing. And when I got here, I came here, I went to Florida, I visited a couple of the places. I wanted to see what was going on. NASA was closed, absolutely closed. There was almost nobody there. It was like an empty building, not a good look. And I went down, I looked at Kennedy Space Center in Florida. In particular, I saw something that you rarely see. They had grass growing out of the cracks in the runway. You had a runway that was all broken up. It was all bad. I know all about that from being very good at construction. You had the cracks in the runway. We had grass growing out of the cracks. It's almost hard to do. And I said, boy, this is sad. It was very sad. That's where we started. Yet, as the world can see today, under the Trump administration, we have brought back America's space program and came out of the dark age, and it's now into the golden age. This is the golden age of America, and this is a big part of it. So to every astronaut here today, I want to make this promise to you. Our nation will conquer, and we will conquer indeed, this vast frontier that we have before us. And we'll reach American courage, and we'll use American genius and daring and all of the things that we have that nobody else can ever compete with. We will explore it, we will tame it, and we will win it. We will always win. In 2016, the United States of America and our government, private sector, launched just 22 rockets into orbit combined. So we did 22. And last year, we conducted nearly 200 orbital launches, and that number will continue to grow very, very rapidly, as you probably know. You know every one of them that's getting ready. There are a lot of them. By embracing competition in the private sector, we freed up NASA to focus on what it does best, leading the cutting edge of exploration and human space flight. In my first term, I signed the orders creating the Artemis program and officially directed NASA to return American astronauts to the moon and then push onward to Mars. And that's exactly what we're doing. And we had a little interlude of 4 years, but somehow it was limping along. It was okay. It was limping along. And now I'm back. And we're doing more than limping. We don't limp. 8 years later, these dreams are really coming through at a level that nobody ever imagined. Nobody imagined what is happening now. And even more importantly, what space has done for our military in terms of offensive and defensive capability is incredible. Don't forget, I was the one that gave you Space Force. And we had no Space Force. And when people heard about it, they thought we were kidding. If they thought it was like comic book stuff, it wasn't at all. It's turning out to be one of our most important.
1: So branches. POTUS is speaking right now at the Johnson Space Center, and I'm of a mind that unless he's talking about blowing up the moon, then, you know, we'll go back to it. But I told Kane, I said, POTUS has a lot of, he's got a lot of charisma. Where's that at right now? And it feels like, I know he's giving a serious speech, but it kind of feels like he was told, dude, you're going to stick to this prompter or else, and he's mad about it. So that's, I kind of get that vibe from him right now. Welcome back to the show, Dana Loesch. So he was right.

Right. What he was talking about, how under the Obama administration, they pretty much nixed the ability to get our astronauts up to the International Space Station, if you remember when he cut that. And then at the time, all the libertarians were going, yeah, because it should all be privately funded. And I'm like, maybe not the part that actually pertains to national security, because we do have to look at it as though, I mean, it's space. It's like international waters. We have to have some kind of presence there. That's just the nature of things. So otherwise, I agree. But remember we had it. Did we have to hop a ride on what was it called? The Soyuz or whatever, the Russian little thing? Yeah, I think we did at one point. Can you imagine having to hitch a ride with your geopolitical foes to the International Space Station? So I'm glad that that's been changed. I'm glad that that's happened. You know, this also brings to mind the fight that we've been having. Let me pull this story up. I have this bookmark and I labeled it incorrectly, so apologies. But we had this, I know you've seen the stories and it dovetails into this, about the munitions. Like, do we have enough rockets, et cetera, et cetera? And there's been a lot of discussion about this and whether or not the United States is going to fall behind, because we've used so much with Iran. That's what the left says. That's what the left and the woke Reich say. But we've been talking about this for a number of years now, this drawdown in our supply of rockets, our supply of missiles, etc. We need to have more munitions. We should actually be increasing the domestic manufacturing of this. I don't know if people realize that a lot of it's dangerous work to make ammunition. It's dangerous work to make munitions. It's very dangerous stuff. That's why so much of it is outsourced to overseas. But this is something we've been discussing for quite some time. This was a topic of discussion during the Biden administration. Remember when we were giving weaponry to Ukraine and some people were bringing up the issue of munitions, and there was a story that came out. It was some sort of Pentagon source that was saying that, yes, you know, our supplies, our stockpile is low. This has been an issue under Biden. And look, I don't think, I'm going to say something probably controversial. I don't think that necessarily this is a Trump issue or even a Biden issue. I think it's a both things issue. And I'm not doing a what about is on both sides, because it is the both of their faults. Here's the problem. We have Democrats. You saw this most epically under Barack Obama, that we're trying to limit one of the very things that our government was structured to do, which was national security, right? You got one job, America, one job, national security, the enumerated powers, Article 1, Section 8, national defense. That is our government's responsibility. And rendering our government incapable of carrying out that responsibility because you're spending all of our tax dollars, which is also unconstitutional, on entitlements and illegal aliens and everything else, that's a major issue that contributes to it. Then you have these people within the right that, I get it, nobody wants forever wars. No one is making that stupid, asinine statement. No one's going out there and huffing it to, oh yeah, I would love a forever war. Nobody's doing that. But the idea that wanting to be the biggest player on the globe as a form of security, which is something that Washington wrote about, I will have you know, George Washington himself talked about this. There's a big difference between that and then getting involved in forever wars. Do we understand this? I mean, hopefully that makes sense to some folks, because we do have a contingent on the right that doesn't agree with any of this at all. That's a big issue. I mean, that's our government's main job. So you have people that are even on the right that have been wanting us to hold everything down, they've been wanting us to slow the roll. Let's not spend this. Let's not, oh, you know, you're a neocon if you want to increase the number of, that's why I always pointed out that people use that word so incorrectly. You're not a neocon simply for wanting to maintain the status quo of the United States being the superpower on Earth, because thank heavens we love liberty. That makes it better for everybody. And it's true. But we have those people, and Kane, you know them. We have those people that believe that anything of that sort is neoconservatism, or that you're being a warmonger or a chicken hawk or something to that extent. Look, I'll tell you this. One of the things that Washington wrote about, and this was in his

0: He wrote this. It was his fifth annual message to Congress. And he wrote this. It was in Philadelphia. It was December in Philadelphia. And he wrote this to members of Congress. I wanted to read this. So, and it's, by the way, you can get it at, they have it up at Yale. Law.yale.edu. Quote, there is rank due to the United States among nations, which will be withheld, if not absolutely lost, by the reputation of weakness. If we desire to avoid insult, we must be able to repel it. If we desire to secure peace, one of the most powerful instruments of our rising prosperity, it must be known that we are at all times ready for war. The documents which will be presented to you will show the amount and kinds of arms and military stores now in our magazines and arsenals. And yet, in addition, even to these supplies cannot with prudence be neglected, as it would leave nothing to the uncertainty of procuring warlike apparatus in the moment of public danger. That was Washington's fifth annual message to Congress in Philadelphia, December 3rd, 1793. So, I mean, I dare say, is Washington a neocon? I mean, there are neocons. There's definitely a behavior or a belief that that describes, absolutely. But what I'm saying is that all of these people, and yes, they, I don't even know if I like isolationists. I don't even think that that's the correct term. Dumbass is the correct term. There are those people out there that believe that America should shrink within, and this is part of multipolarity, shrink within its own sphere, and allies are left to themselves. There is nothing. We don't have any interest outside, no exports, no imports, no nothing. There are people who really believe this, and they're trying to dictate policy within the Republican sphere. You saw some of them promoting this when they're talking about removing the dollar as the world's reserve currency. This is multipolar hilarity. And it's completely contrary to everything that our founders believed and the way that they had our government structured. So going back to this, you know, our stockpile of munitions, it is our government's responsibility to make sure that it's not low. But we got scaredy cats on the Republican side who are terrified about being called a neocon. And then we've got the people on the left, like Barack Obama, who've been gutting Department of Defense, Biden after him, but yet not to the same degree. So it's now it's become an issue that both of the major parties author. We have more on the way as we roll towards Days of These United States. The folks who help make the program possible. Who do we have?
1: Ghost bed.
0: Well, that's right, ghost bed. I love my ghost bed. I like my ghost bed because it's the most, absolutely the most comfortable mattress that has, I think, ever been made. It's just such a good mattress. You know it right out of the gate. Ghost bed is just made better. The materials, I noticed the seaming on the mattress was fantastic. It's also deeper than the mattress that I had. I got this mattress a couple of years ago based on, I'm not kidding you, guys, I'm embarrassed to say this. It's based on a four-star hotel, like the four-star hotel, a big famous one has these mattresses. And I stayed there once and I was like, oh my gosh, I love this mattress. I need to get a new mattress. So it was like an anniversary gift. We got this new mattress. Guys, I'm not kidding you. Y'all, 2 years into this, I wanted to blow this thing up because it was uncomfortable. 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It gave way very easily. 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But not only that, Ghost Bed, the way that they look at it like health equipment, right? So that's how they approach the construction of the mattress. Ghost Bed knows that you spend an inordinate amount of your life in bed. That's resting and you're supposed to be restored and recharged. 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It's not an expensive upgrade. Nobody else does that. You're going to notice the difference. I do. I love this mattress and you get 101 nights to try it in your home. 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
4: Like sands through the hourglass, so are the days of the United States.
5: I had to untrain myself from the things that I had learned in corporate media about thinking 85 times before I said something. I didn't have to do that. I can say whatever the I want. I can say that. And you're probably going to beep it. Watch. Maybe not.
6: I don't think
5: but
6: so.
5: But I could never say that. I could never do that in corporate media. I could never do what I did today in corporate media by saying, look, I'm going to tell you, I feel...
7: Wait,
5: you
7: know, whose show is this? Is it Don Lemon's or it's Bakari Sellers? He's got his watermark on. The reason I ask that is, why is Bakari Sellers like scrunched down into the lower third of the screen? Did you see it? Like his shoulders are up by his ears. He's all the way scrunched down. Why is he like that? Just sit the hell up, man. It's your damn show.
8: He has corporate overlords. That's why.
7: And Don Lemon's like, I don't have any corporate. I couldn't say you because nobody watches. That's why you can say whatever you want because it's like screaming in the ether. Nobody's watching you, dude. They don't care. Nobody cares. It's like, what's the guy? Who was the guy that Seinfeld used to go? Not Norman. That was his actual name. And he ended up being in Jurassic Park. And he was giving him the shaving can cream with the stuff that put the dinosaurs in. And he's like, look, nobody cares.
8: Newman.
7: Yeah, it's like Newman. Nobody cares. I don't know. So, a few things. Did you guys know that Burning Man is happening and 70,000, I'm sure this is going to end wonderfully. 70,000 attendees are descending upon a wildfire evacuation zone right now for Burning Man. I don't dislike Burning Man. You're grown people, do whatever you want, but this might not be the best decision you make this week. So we're going to talk about this and more. Stick with us.

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1: I'm Bill Rakoff. Fed Chair Kevin Warsh will not rule out the idea of an interest rate hike. More from Worldwide News Network Washington correspondent Stacy Lynn.
2: Speaking at the Fed's annual conference in Jackson Hole, Wyoming, Warsh said inflation is not slowing enough and financial conditions are not restrictive enough. He says the economy is strong and the labor market is at full employment, giving the Fed room to focus on inflation.
3: It's the Fed's job to deliver stable prices, no excuses.
2: Warsh did not say when or by how much rates could rise. Stacy Lynn, Worldwide News Network, Washington.
1: A federal judge has once again spurned the president's efforts to erase his hush money conviction, rejecting the president's bid to move the state court case to federal court, then have it dismissed on presidential immunity. Judge Alvin K. Hellerstein reiterated his earlier findings against the president, saying the reasons Trump cited for renewing the request were neither new nor were they legally sufficient. Thousands of civil rights activists marching on Washington today on this 63rd anniversary of Martin Luther King's I Have a Dream speech. They're tracing King's path through the Capitol, warning that voting rights and other freedoms he fought and died for are once again under threat. Rescue efforts were put on hold for a time today in Nepal as fears of more flooding forcing crews to leave areas where people are still missing. We get more from News Nation's Ramesh Bhushal in Kathmandu.
4: Today, there was an advisory from the Chinese authorities saying that there is a large lake that has formed and there's a temporary embankment that is there, the dam, and that might breach soon. And they have asked the authorities in Nepal to halt the rescue operation and also ask the communities downstream not to go near to the river because it might increase the level of water on the river.
1: The death toll from the landslides and flooding is now close to 600. As many as 2,500 people are still missing. Kentucky Senator Mitch McConnell expected back in Washington as soon as next month. Kentucky Congressman Andy Barr.
5: The last time I spoke to him about 3 weeks ago, and he was in good spirits and recovering. Obviously, we're glad to hear the positive reports from the Senate physician's office that he's on the mend at home.
1: The 84-year-old former majority leader suffered a fall in June. His long absence from the Senate has prompted calls for transparency from some critics. Walmart has settled a lawsuit accusing the retailer of fueling the opioid epidemic by unlawfully dispensing prescriptions out of its pharmacies. There's no word on what the terms of the settlement are. 4 years ago, Walmart agreed to pay $3.1 billion to settle thousands of similar lawsuits filed by states and cities. Wall Street at the close, slightly in the red. The NASDAQ off 138 points, the Dow down just 10, and the S&P 500 off 19. This is the Worldwide News Network.
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6: The news today, everybody's talking about these data centers. It's the biggest commercial real estate demand in the United States and the construction of these data centers. In fact, 2026 is on track to set a record for data centers leasing. Don't forget, when you have a data center, you need more power to run them. So over the last 3 years, the average price per foot has increased by 50%. It went from $150 a foot to $210 a foot. Residential areas are pushing back, calling them unsightly, ugly, and it also increases electricity costs. But they do create jobs, so what do you think? Do you think data centers should be in your neighborhood? Never bet against the United States. I'm Suzanne Miller.
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1: Former Dallas Cowboys quarterback Tony Romo's broadcasting career could be in trouble.
7: Tony Romo is speaking out for the first time since his drunk driving arrest last month. The CBS analyst, now facing four citations after prosecutors added three new charges, says he, quote, accepts full responsibility. He's working with authorities to resolve the case. He's due back in court September 21st, but CBS still hasn't said if he'll be back on the air or what will happen with his $18 million a year salary. For now, J.J. Watt will remain in his seat. Cooper Lawrence, Worldwide News Network.
1: A Kentucky woman has been indicted on charges she intentionally damaged the World War II memorial in Washington. Melissa Ferris accused of spray painting the words "clean hands, dirty money" on the monument and filling a fountain with bubbles. And a new Gallup poll shows a narrow majority of voters in Iceland oppose joining the European Union. Iceland holds a referendum on

0: the matter tomorrow. Bill Rakoff, Worldwide News Network, New York.
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2: Here's your AccuWeather forecast. This afternoon, expect some sunshine breaking through along with a breeze and the chance of a thunderstorm in some areas. The high will reach 98. Tonight will bring partly cloudy skies with a low of 77. Tomorrow will be warm with a mix of sun and clouds. Breezy conditions will pick up in the afternoon. The high will be 98. Sunday, anticipate mostly sunny with breezy conditions in the afternoon and a high of 98. With your AccuWeather forecast, I'm meteorologist Joe Lundberg.
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4: I will look at everything and be like, how does this affect me? 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Using my best Jeremy Clarkson voice. And I'm so tired of hearing women complain about motherhood. Every other human on earth that has ever raised or given birth to children has had it tough. You are no different in society or in any timeline. This victimhood complex is ruining society.
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4: Welcome back to the program. Top of the second hour here on Friday. Getting you all set up, my friends. Are you guys excited for your weekend? You're going to chill. Let me just get you set up with some of the headlines so you know what's happening. You're going to be prepared for when Monday rolls around. I know you're like, don't talk about Monday yet. So I got one something. I want to throw this headline out here, which is just a complete non sequitur. And then we're going to go to one that is not. Can I just tell the people, the Burning Man people, please do not yeet yourselves into a

0: I don't know. Southern Nevada people, y'all are a different breed. I love you. You guys do not care. You have no fear of death. And they're the people who make their costumes to go out to this stuff. You would never know this. I'm like, they pretend to be hippies in the desert for 1 week out of the year. And I think it's weird, but it's their, you know, do you. But she was like, I took time sewing this costume. I don't care about wildfires. I'm like, wait a minute. I need you to stop and evaluate what you're saying here. You're a smart person. You graduated with a degree in finance. What are you saying to me right now? There's a wildfire. That's a wildfire evacuation zone. So just please be careful. So, okay, guys, what are we doing about Jelly Roll? Not the snack, which is delicious, by the way. I do love me a good Jelly Roll. Little sponge cake, vanilla sponge cake. Put you some strawberry jam up in that business. Oh my gosh. I actually think I'm going to make one because I want to eat it over the weekend.
1: I know what I'm going to do.
0: But what do we do about, like, the artist known as Jelly Roll? He lost all that weight and got nasty. Make him fat again. Because I feel like he was nicer. He just lost all this weight, and now he just is ranting like a jackass. Why? And I don't want to dislike him at all. He seems like, I thought he was a pretty chill dude. I was wrong, I guess. He's not a chill dude. What do y'all know about this dude? What do you know, Kane?
2: Here's what I know. I know that he reads off a teleprompter while getting paid to say those words on TV, right? So does he feel that way? Yeah, sure, maybe. When he came out and said, you know, conservatives shouldn't be listening to my music then.
0: Let's like not all, man, like a fire hose.
2: Well, yeah.
0: Clearly, Kane has some built up resentment. Let me just set the stage for some people, Kane, because not everybody out there may know,
2: I don't know
0: what has happened with the man. So his name is Jason Bradley DeFord, his real name. Jelly Roll. I don't know why. I guess he called him because he's fat. Can you call yourself Jelly Roll anymore if you lost all your weight? I don't care if he did it with fat shots or not. I mean, if he's healthy, he's healthy. But apparently, so he was on, he's been having some, he went on Jimmy Kimmel, and he also has been, didn't he say one of his rants at like one of his concerts or something like that? So he he went on Jimmy Kimmel to address, I guess, some of the backlash to his comments. And he made, he was hosting the show, and he went back on to address like the backlash from it, because Jimmy Kimmel was out, I guess, for vacation. So that's why Rosie O'Donnell and there's a theme here.
1: Yeah.
0: Rosie O'Donnell, Jelly Roll, a theme. So he was joking about Trump, and he said, talking about his weight loss, 300 pound weight loss. He weighed over 300 pounds. How much did he weigh total? I mean, 300, that's insane. So his joke was, this means I've lost an entire Donald Trump. And let's be honest, based on his approval ratings, it seems like most of the country wants to do the same thing. So that's what Kane's talking about with the teleprompter. But yeah, if he didn't believe it, though, he wouldn't have said that.
2: He's getting paid. He's an entertainer. He doesn't care about that stuff.
0: So people are now saying Jelly Roll's a traitor.
2: Look, how people feel about Jelly Roll is great. I never really paid much attention to
0: him. I can't tell you anything that he does.
2: This even happened, so it doesn't really matter to me much, but I see what was happening, and he doesn't have the intelligence.
0: I'm going to interrupt you to give you Lorraine's headline. This is Lorraine's headline in true Lorraine style. She says Jelly Roll lost the weight, left his wife, and supposedly fallen down the Candace rabbit hole.
2: Oh.
0: And then someone else said that he's really like a mob boss, which then would make sense why a couple seasons ago he appeared on Tulsa King in a very awkward scene. And I love Sylvester Stallone. Thou shall not smear Sly Stallone. Love the Stallones. There was an awkward scene, though, and I kind of felt like he was, because he was, I think he was promoting an album, and he walked into Sylvester Stallone's bar on the show, and all of a sudden it came out that Sylvester Stallone's bar, the big mob boss for Tulsa King, that he had a recording studio, just, I guess, that they had built in the back of his bar that nobody knew about. And Jelly Roll went, and I guess he had to record a track before he could go back to his brewskis. It was weird, and it felt completely just forced. But I still love Sylvester Stallone. But that makes sense why they would say he's like a mob boss. So anyway, he says this, and now everyone is going after Jelly Roll. And they said, he built his whole brand on blue collar working class, one of us, blah, blah, blah. And, you know, we gave him a pass after he met Trump. And now all I'll say is this. We had an amazing example. We have

such an amazing example right now before you. Who did we just lose this week? Who did we just lose? Dolly Parton. I'm sure Dolly Parton had her politics. I might even think she kind of was moderate on some stuff. But she was never nasty. And that's the thing. The left doesn't realize that one of the reasons why they're having such a hard time right now is because they're nasty. You will never win anybody by being nasty. And I say this as one of the meanest people in all of polemics. You will never win by being nasty. And I look, there's stories about me, and most of them are true. I am very mean. Off camera, too. I could be very mean. I'm not going to lie. I just don't have tolerance for stupidity. Nobody does, right? I just won't endure it. That's the difference. You will never win anybody by being nasty. If you're really trying to persuade people to see things your way, what do you think is going to work better? And I'm not saying go up and lie prostrate down on the ground in front of them. I'm not saying that. I'm not saying that you go and you compromise yourself, but just be nice, right? Like Patrick Swayze said in the cinematic masterpiece that is Roadhouse, which missed out on an Oscar, when he said, look, be nice until it's time to not be nice. Be nice. All you gotta do is be nice. Dolly Parton was nice. Jelly Roll's being mean. Look who's loved. Who do you think is going to be, if you compare deaths, his in the future, I'm not wishing him ill, I'm just saying, who do you think is going to be more revered in comparison? There's a reason why she's so loved and she resonated with so many people, because she was nice. And you actually never knew if she was compromising what she thought. People like Barbara Walters, there's this old interview that I've seen a million times, where Barbara Walters was sitting down with her and she was asking her about everything from her hair and her boobs and all this stuff. And Dolly Parton was just like, well, I know people like to make fun of me, but, you know, I'm making fun with myself. And really, the joke's on them. She was a smart lady. They said she would have been a billionaire, but she gave so much money away in charity. She was a super smart lady, and she really lived. I mean, she was nice, and she lived the life that affirmed that her niceness was authentic. There's just a difference there. And I think that he was misled into thinking that he had to read this stuff and be nasty in order to be influential or to host Jimmy Kimmel. You know, he could have hosted Jimmy Kimmel, and he could have had better writing. I think when writers default to this kind of stuff, they suck as writers. Because the joke that he made wasn't even funny. It wasn't even original. It was formulaic and predictable and cringe. It's not even good writing. So, you know, what's the point of having a writer's room if all they turn out is garbage? He should have just been himself, and it felt like he was being inauthentic. And I actually find that worse than the nastiness, is the inauthenticity. Because the nastiness, that can be easily rectified. But inauthenticity speaks to something that's deeper. And you don't even know yourself. So how are you going to sit here and try to message to other people if you don't even know yourself? And so I think that's the thing that stands out. He apparently told fans that were threatening to stop listening to his music to go right ahead. He didn't have to do that. You know, it just, and it's unfortunate that he did, because now a lot of people are like, I think if he would have even said, I'm not a fan of Trump, I think people would have forgiven him, wouldn't have even cared, honestly. It's just, nobody begrudges someone's different political opinion. And you know why? Because we're not the left. We're not little mental Nazis. We don't have to goose-step everybody into one homogenous, thoughtless blob. We don't do that. We're like, oh, you think differently? Cool. I mean, I'd agree with you, but we'd both be wrong. I mean, that's my approach to it. Oh, I'd agree with you, but we'd both be wrong. This is not going to hurt anybody. You can go ahead and be wrong. It doesn't bother me if someone's wrong. I don't feel challenged if someone's wrong. If they try to debate me, that's something different. But it doesn't. I'm not threatened by a difference of opinion. But that's how the left approaches this stuff. They are. They are threatened by a difference of opinion. Because with them, at the very root of it, it's all about control. Controlling not just what you say or what you do, but how you think. And not even how you think, but how you perceive people. Immediately, like a reflexive action. They want to mentally program you. So I don't know. I feel like if he would have just said, I'm not a big fan of the man, and would have just like focused on music and then just being relatable, that would have done, he would have done so much better. Because he's also late to this party. That's the other thing. It looks cringe when you're late.

0: to the party. It looks like you were a coward and you just didn't have the balls to say what you thought this whole time. And then when you're late to the party, it doesn't even seem mean. It just seems desperate at that point. Like I said, I'm sure Dolly Parton had her views on stuff. And considering her sister, I don't know if that's anything to go by. Maybe it was a little bit left-leaning. I don't know. But she never gave me a reason to dislike her. Right? I mean, I'm not going to dislike you unless you're talking about killing babies and taking my guns and raising my taxes, and then we got problems. If we disagree on the means to the end, I'm not going to look at you as an enemy. But this is a problem. And I don't want the right to fall victim to the same inferiority complex that plagues the left. Although I can see some of them are doing that already. That's the ultimate surrender. When you become like the thing that you pretend to fight, you've already just surrendered in one of the most cringe-tastic ways. We have more to come. We got headlines on the way as we roll. Our partners that bring you the program, it's the folks over at Patriot Mobile. I've used this service. I've been on my phone in some of the weirdest places in the world, like standing next to like this super old stave church in some fjord way up in the Nordic North. And I'm like, surely I won't have any connection. Oh, no, I do. I got connection. It's a double-edged sword. 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But then I'm also like, I don't think there's anywhere around the world I can go to where Patriot Mobile is not going to be able to have service and have me connected. 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

0: And now, all of the news you would probably miss. It's time for Dana's Quick Five.
1: Today, in completely obvious studies, extra pounds. Actually, this should be obvious. Extra pounds are linked to lower death risk in seniors. You know why that is? Cushion. Falls. Absolutely. So that's the only, that's also, by the way, my anti-wrinkle plan is when I get older. My grandmother always said, like, when you get in your 50s, you have to pick between face or body. And I'm like, oh, face all day. Like, I'm going to eat bread and desserts and just get, you know, I'll get all fat and sassy. But they said carrying excess fat around the belly was linked to a higher risk of death, even in people whose overall body weight appeared healthy. Being underweight, higher risk of death amongst older adults. So, yeah, that's also, I'm going to have cushions in case I fall, which hopefully I won't because I'm working out. Always worked out. Also not have wrinkles because I'm going to be inflating. So all the people who are like, Jana's head, so but that is my plan, though. So, exactly. That is my own plan. Yeah, my own, it'll be my own natural, like, filler, facelift, everything. I'm just going to get a little chubsy. That's all. You know, it's more to love. I'm not even shy about it either. I tell everybody this, and I'm totally serious. All right. Marmots. These look adorable, though. Kind of want one. They're terrorizing California hikers and stealing their shoes. If only we could train them to go after cyclists. The cute but destructive rodents are criminal masterminds, and they say they circumvent humans' meager defenses. No way to do it. There's no way to do it. Like, people, they go camping, if they're hiking, these marmots will literally, or marmot, is that how you say it? I'm going to just stretch it out and Ozark the heck out of it. Marmot. But they said, one guy was talking about how he went to camp and he woke up and this thing was licking his face. And he was terrified because what if it had rabies or something? Or you could just be, I don't know, positive and think, nature just gave me a pet. Because I would grab that little thing and immediately put it in a little marmot harness and that would be my pet. I'm not kidding you. See, if I sold out, I wouldn't tell anybody, but there would be signs. I might have a pack of marmots and a

0: little harnesses everywhere, like balloons. Let's see. Intense Six Flags roller coaster was closed because two riders suffered brain hemorrhages. Magic Mountain's fan favorite Extreme Coaster X2 has been closed quietly after it gave two riders head injuries. And apparently there's a history of injuries here. They said two women who rode it, they both lost consciousness and ended up in surgery with similar brain hemorrhages that's typically associated with high-speed collisions. That's the magic, as Kane notes. Neurosurgeons who treated the women said the severe brain injuries required emergent neurosurgical attention. I like coasters, but I don't like it if they, like, jerk you all around everywhere. If it's not smooth, you know, slow is smooth, smooth is fast. If it's not smooth, then I don't want it. Like the Mind Trail, love the Mind Trail. But that thing jerks you around so much, I always thought my head was going to come off my neck. So stay safe, folks. We got a lot more on the way. Stick with us.
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0: inaction, divisive, toxic, and un-American. Dr. Martin Luther King Jr. dreamed of a nation where his children would be judged not by the color of their skin, but by the content of their character. 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
1: Man, we are throwing it way back. If you're listening terrestrially with the bumper music, a little bit of Moni Love with Moni in the middle. And Kane and I were talking on break about, like, the theme parks and like what kids did during the summer. And we used to go to Six Flags back before it was $11,000 to get in, and you'd go with like a group of friends, and you know, if there was any romance there, it was just you and somebody else standing near each other in the same vicinity, and that meant going out. I don't know, it's weird, but that, because we started talking about the headline that I had in my quick five where somebody literally, like, two chicks got brain damage from a roller coaster. We never worried about that. Ever. I don't know if these were like adult chicks or like, you know, juvenile chicks. I don't know. But two ladies got their heads beat up on and they had to get surgery from the roller coaster. Wait, what did you tell me? How old is Moni Love now?
2: She's 56. She was born in 1970.
1: That's crazy. That is so crazy. So we were talking about, you know, it's Friday. We're a little chill today. And all the stuff that we used to do in the summer as teenagers. And how also teenagers today, I don't think they do this stuff. Right?
3: No.
1: Like I was showing my one of my kids one night this week, or you know, it was last week. I can't remember. But we were watching some of these old school movies, like movies like, and he's older, so it's not like I'm showing him anything bad, but like Clerks and Mallrats and things like this, and you know, fast forwarding through some, you know, anything that was inappropriate. Because that is just me. But he was like, the dialogue is so much smarter. And it was. But also, Jason Lee was in it. And Jason Lee's dialogue was pretty intellectually snotty because that was his character. But anyway, it's just, long story short, I really feel like the teenagers today have been robbed. Y'all been robbed. Y'all didn't get to experience malls. Y'all didn't get to experience going to the theme parks. Y'all aren't excited about driving cars. Y'all been robbed. You don't even have MTV.

TV anymore. You're robbed. What do you guys do now? I saw this. Actually, this is way down in my show sheet. I did not mean to bring it up now, but I have this link that talks about how one out of every 10 young people will go through like an entire week without seeing another person. I'm not kidding you. On an average day, this is from, hold up, it's American Time Use Survey. It's, and it covers from 2005 going into 2025, so it has the pandemic restrictions. And I have this under, by the way, if you're looking, I'll drop this in Slack, but I have it under digital and youth. So it's, I have it, apologies, Juan, because it's a little bit, it's in this, I had it in a different spot. But long story short, on an average day, one in 10 young adults now have no in-person contact. And it's the percentage of U.S. adults. They looked at everybody from ages 23 to 29, and they surveyed them every year to see who spent time with other people that day. Now, if you can see those watching the simulcast, there is a graph. And right at the graph, there is a shaded part, right at 2020. And those were the pandemic restrictions. What happened there? Look at the skyrocket. Now, look, I will say, leading up to the pandemic, it was already on an increase. And that's because of digital media. That's when TikTok began to be more widely used, social media, and then the pandemic fueled it even more. You can see the incline got super steep, and it skyrocketed. And it peaked sometime, you know, within the last couple of years, and it's only declined ever so much slightly. That period, that whole section there, and that looks to be like 2020 going into 2022, I think. That was the lockdown. That was the pandemic restriction. That was, 6 feet of space, 15 days to slow the spread. No one was going to school. Everybody was doing remote learning. The buildings downtown, nobody was in them because everybody was working from home. That's what that was. So now they say on an average day, one in 10 young adults now have no in-person contact. This has been building for a while. Now, I saw another study where they said 15 to 25-year-olds, this was a study that was done between 2003 and 2018. They already lost 26 minutes of day, from 2003 to 2023. 15 to 25-year-olds had lost 26 minutes a day of in-person time. This was before lockdown. So social media was really expediting, how do I put it, digital loneliness. I don't know how else to digital disassociation. That might actually be a better way to put it. Digital disassociation. I know that when everything was in lockdown, one of the ways that my kids, the only way that they were actually able to see their friends and have a social life was they would couch co-op games. Because everybody could... They all had headsets. They could all be like in a game lobby together, and they could, that's how they couldn't go anywhere. Everybody was at home. And then that was just right when classes were starting to kick off with remote learning. That honestly was the only way. And it wasn't even, I tried to push the envelope as much as I could. And I tried to bend and break the rules, I'm not gonna lie, as much as I possibly could. But there were so many people out there that were hesitant because even if they were like you and they were conservative and there were families out there that felt they were scared like they would get cited, right? One of my friends was telling me that her daughter freaked out because they had to go. She participated in sports and she was dealing with a sports injury before lockdown happened and they had to go to her like orthopedic doctor and everybody had the, you had to stand so much apart. And my friend was like, I'm not wearing this stupid mask this entire time. It's, this is ridiculous. It's hot outside. I'm not doing this because it's right when spring started kicking into gear and it was, Texas, it's warm. And my friend was like, she took
the mask off as they were walking into the doctor's office, and her daughter was like freaking

out. She was like, Mom, you can't do that because they will arrest you. And her daughter, and just, she looked at her daughter and was like, what? No. I mean, but you could get cited. But do you see what I'm saying? Like, they, everybody had this coming at them 6 ways to Sunday. And they were, they did cite people. We had our county commissioner, while he was breaking the rules on get-togethers, and I'm not going to lie, I totally did. And I don't give a rat's ass. Try to come and, like, enforce something like that on me. It'll be Waco Part 2. Try. And we, I mean, we would have get-togethers. But there were people, I had a friend that had police visit her because they had a get-together. This is not in my town, but in a different town. And I think it was in Denton County. And they didn't get cited, but they had a visit. And I'm like, wait, why would you send, if you're trying to restrict, you know, those kind of like physical engagements, why would you send? It doesn't make any sense. So there was a lot. There was a giant psyop. It was a giant psyop. And our kids got screwed. And now they're still screwed. And as Steve notes, the lockdowns were one of the biggest culture changes in the world. Yeah, since 9/11, they absolutely were. Since 9/11, they absolutely were. I had friends that almost everyone we knew, and we tried doing this. We actually were looking at houses to rent in Florida. We were going to leave. We couldn't find a house in Florida. I talked to a friend of mine who manages vacation properties there, and she was sold out. And she checked in. She was checking for us for every, because we were going to take us and our, we were going to take you guys, radio crew. We were all going to go down, and we were all just going to go to Florida because everybody down there was walking around. Anytime a mayor would try to lock down, DeSantis would whoop his ass. It was, you know, great. Couldn't even get property. You could not even rent a property, short or long term. You couldn't rent nothing. The hotels were booked. Everything was booked. And believe me, I tried. I even had a travel agent. We looked at everything. Because here, we were locked down. There, they weren't. And they even got criticized for it by the admin at the time. It rewired everyone. And so studies like this, going back to the study where it's, can I be real? I actually thought that would be higher. I'm surprised that it's so low. Isn't that horrible? I'm actually surprised that it's that low. Now you can also add, there's something else that is kind of like a wild card factor in this. Modern technology has made it very easy to connect with people. And it also gives people the excuse to not go and have like those physical engagements because they're like, well, we, you know, technically this is socialization, but it's not, it's different. It's different. It's affected. It's not, you, modern technology cannot replace a lot of these corner, these touchstone moments in your life. Especially young people that are growing up and they're learning how to engage and operate, you know, in social groups with the opposite sex so that they can start dating, and they miss out on these formative periods and these formative engagements that seem like everyday interactions to you, but they're actually character building and they are helping to build emotional IQ and all of that. And missing out on that for as long as that generation has. So you're connected online, but strangers in real life. I'm also curious how much of this is male versus female too. Because one of the things that I have noted is that, and my friends have all of my friends that have girls, I'm a boy mom, all my friends that have girls have confirmed this with me. They're like, yeah, it's weird because we feel like the girls bounced back faster than the boys. Now, I don't know if that's just because girls are just wired differently. You know, I think that girls are more sociable by and large. I don't know if that's the way it is. I don't know. But all of this has rewired people. I think this is why you're going to see the birth rate plummet even more. The marriage rate's going to plummet because nobody knows. Nope. A lot of people lost out on those formative day-to-day engagements that help build that, how to operate with that and that emotional IQ. And now we're seeing the consequences of it. I don't know how you fix that at this point. I really don't. I wish I had an answer, and I don't. All I know is what I've seen. I don't even know how you fix it at this point. It's not like you can take away the digital component. It's here already. You can't close that Pandora's box. I look at these lawsuits, like the Meta lawsuit.

0: Can I be real? I think that's stupid. You know why I think that's stupid? Because that's the gun control logic. Let's blame the manufacturer. Let's blame the social media company. Who bought those kids $1,000 phones? All these kids that are on Facebook and on these social media platforms, who's buying them the digital devices to do this? Parents are. Parents are. But Dana, you might say, you know, maybe they need it for school, or maybe, you know, they're driving now and we need, you know, whatever. Okay, are you not the parent still? Are you not responsible for what happens in your home? Are you not responsible for how often your kids are online and how often they connect? Because anything other than no is unacceptable. Or anything other than yes, rather, is unacceptable. You are responsible. We can't outsource this stuff to the government. That's a big government solution. We have more on the way. We got Florida Man coming up as we move. The folks who help make the program possible. It is our, who do we have here? Because I totally lost this thing.
1: Oh, we got Bernica.
0: Oh, Bernica. All right, so I tell you guys this all the time. I have no problem using lethal force to protect myself or my loved one. No problem. I'll do it all day long. I don't care. But I also understand, too, that maybe you're a college kid and that you're living on your own. You're not yet 21, so you can't carry a gun. But you want to still make sure that you're protected when you're walking to class or you're walking to your car or whatever it is. And this is where a Byrna comes in. It's the Byrna CL, which stands for Compact Launcher. And it's about the size of an iPhone. It shoots chemical irritant projectiles that can deter threats from up to 60 feet away. If you compare this to average tasers or stun guns, you got maybe one or two shots in that, one or two rounds. With the Byrna CL, you have a 15-round shot capacity per cartridge. 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
1: Because it feels so good when you stop, sir.
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0: It's his life mission to make bad decisions. It's time for Florida Man.
1: All right, I can't believe we're already at Florida Man. This is wild. Okay, so... Oh, man. A Florida Steak and Shake car hop exposed himself to a fast food patron, to one of the customers. Just say customer. You don't need to say fast food patron. Stop it. Smoking gun. A Florida restaurant worker was arrested because he showed up as Frank and Beans, man. He walked to a woman's vehicle while serving her with his stuff out. His Frank was out. Let's put it like that. His name, what a name. Hold up. Artavian Cromitty. Cromitty? How do you say that? Cromitty? I don't care. He's 25. He was working at Steak and Shake, and he made an made the off-menu delivery, as it's called. And it's on video because of the CCTV footage. Disgusting. He was booked into county jail on a misdemeanor. He posted a $1,000 bond, and he has to stay away from the Steak and Shake. Oh, by the way, go ahead and kill him because, sorry, I mean, you know, go ahead and have a trial and then find him guilty and then capital punishment for all predators, because his rap sheet includes convictions for prowling, child abuse, all kinds of stuff. He was in illegal possession of a firearm, even in spite of the prowling and the child abuse and all of this stuff. So, you guys know I believe in capital punishment for predators. So, sure, I feel like, you know, someone like this, try them. Are you a predator? If you're guilty of being a totally gross, perverted predator, you should be put to death. That's my view. All right, moving on. I mean, because it does save money for taxpayers. I'll help. A Florida man led deputies on a manhunt through the swamp for hours. That is desperate, because whose house is that?
2: It's a gator's house,
1: y'all. A man involved in a hit-and-run crash was arrested after a manhunt through miles of swamp. Okay, here's another name. Lykinson Decaeus. Lykinson Decaeus, 39, fled the scene of a hit-and-run crash, running through swamp, well, as much as you can run through swamp water. Like, some parts of it were waist deep. I'm telling you, that's where gators are. It took him 2 hours, but deputies caught him. So he was charged with failure to remain at the scene of a crash, having a mother who gave him a horrible name, leaving the scene of a crash involving property damage, fleeing with disregard of safety, and obstructing without violence. Lykinson doesn't like none of that. Stick with us. We got a lot more on the way. Third hour.

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3: I'm Bill Rakoff. A federal judge has, for the third time, said no to President Trump's effort to erase a hush money conviction. He's rejected the president's bid to move the state court case into federal court, where it could be dismissed on presidential immunity grounds. The judge reiterated earlier findings against the president, saying the reasons Trump cited for renewing the request were not new or legally sufficient. The president honored some astronauts at NASA's Johnson Space Center in Houston today.
4: The president presented the Congressional Space Medal of Honor to the four-member Artemis II crew.
5: Commander Reed Weissman, pilot Victor Glover, mission specialist Christina Cook, and mission specialist Jeremy Hansen.
4: They made history in April, becoming the first humans to travel around the moon in more than 50 years. Trump also announced he is creating something new.
5: It's called the U.S. Space Academy. That's a big deal.
4: It's aimed at training the next generation of Americans for careers in space exploration and technology. He says it will serve the United States Space Force as well as NASA and the civilian spaceflight industry. Stacy Lynn, Worldwide News Network, Washington.
3: A New York doctor is waiting for word on her parents who are missing in Nepal after this week's flood.
6: The last time we heard from them was when they crossed the border at 8 a.m. And we haven't heard from them since.
3: The death toll stands at nearly 600, with some 2,500 missing. 90 of those are said to be Americans. The Massachusetts trial of Lindsay Clancy, who's facing murder charges for the strangling deaths of her three young children, is bringing attention to those who deal with postpartum issues. News Nation's Kristen Cole says New York state lawmakers are working to make mental health interventions available to new moms.
7: The proposed legislation, called the Maternal Outcomes Modernization Act, known as the Mom Safety Act, proposes to mandate a screening schedule for physical and mental health following milestones in the year after a mother gives birth, which would reduce preventable deaths by expanding access to mental health and substance use treatment and strengthening care coordination.
3: Remarks by Fed Chair Kevin Warsh dominated Wall Street.
8: It was a down day for U.S. equities, but a winning week. This after Fed Chair Kevin Warsh admitted the need for rate hikes if inflation doesn't cool soon. Company news, stock in PayPal fell sharply as Stripe and Advent walked away from a $50 billion buyout deal. The chipmaker Marvell Technology was down as its results underwhelmed the street, even though they had 37% revenue growth. Gap shares jumped with a new veteran CEO appointed to run the Old Navy division. And next week, earnings from Broadcom, Dell, and Lululemon, and the August jobs report is out next Friday. John Terrett, Worldwide News Network.
3: The final numbers from Wall Street: the NASDAQ down 138, the S&P off 19, the Dow Jones down just 9. This is the Worldwide News Network.
9: This is John Katsimatidis. 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The world has become so small. I grew up in a world where Walter Cronkite, 92% of the people, believed what Walter Cronkite says. These people are entitled to the truth. It's a worldwide news network for a worldwide audience, connected to the global audience, connected to you.
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1: Here's your AccuWeather forecast. This afternoon, expect some sunshine breaking through along with a breeze and the chance of a thunderstorm in some areas. The high will reach 98. Tonight will bring partly cloudy skies with a low of 77. Tomorrow will be warm with a mix of sun and clouds. Breezy conditions will pick up in the afternoon. The high will be 98. Sunday, anticipate mostly sunny with breezy conditions in the afternoon and a high of 98. With your AccuWeather forecast, I'm meteorologist Joe Lundberg.
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3: com.
4: I will look at everything and be like, how does this affect me? That's what's important here. Using my best Jeremy Clarkson voice. And I'm so tired of hearing women complain about motherhood. Every other human on earth that has ever raised or given birth to children has had it tough. You are no different in society or in any timeline. This victimhood complex is ruining society.
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4: Welcome back to the program, ladies and gentlemen. Dana Lash with you, and we are here at the top of this third hour getting y'all set up for your weekend. Now, as we do this, we got to watch some of what's happening with the left. Now, we're talking about the Democrats that are coming out talking all about Hassan Piker, who I almost literally just verbally typoed as Hussein. I cannot believe I almost, you know, my brain was like saying Hassan and my mouth almost said Hussein. Yeah, just a couple vowels off. Anyway, so this, he's included in like the most, Rolling Stone has him as one of the most influential, what do they call him? Content creators or influencers? What the, full stop for a minute. Guys, hold up, hold up.

reading it because I had to. Can I just tell you how much I hate Rolling Stone magazine? And I don't say this as, please do not make this all about you. I am not saying this as a pejorative to every boomer. Note whenever I say boomer, I'm literally specifically meaning progressive ones. I've never met a conservative boomer that wasn't like, that embodied that as a negative way. Like I'm a Gen Xer, you're a boomer, whatever. But when I say boomer, I'm meaning like that's all the lefties, because all of the horrible, horrible boomer policies were from leftists. And I think the boomers get smeared for it, which is unfair. Now, that being said, I think those are the progressive boomers are the only people who run that magazine. These are all musically illiterate fools who only know corporate pop. And they write these horrible lists. And they have him on here, probably because one of their grandkids told them, one of their grandkids in Antifa told them. And now they have Hassan. So, but I thought he was just a streamer. He's just a nobody streamer. That's what Democrats have been saying this entire time. He's just a streamer, guys. He's really, you know, he's a nobody. That's how they put it. But he's not, though. As you guys know, he's super. I mean, he's been, that's why they have him. That's why they have him at all of these fundraisers. He's at every fundraiser for so many of the, he was at what? I think it was 16. I was counting. For Abdul al-Sayed? Well, it was over a dozen. I know that much. It was over a dozen. So now John Ossoff is trying to, because he desperately is trying to claim, they're all trying to claim the mantle of moderate, but not moderate. Like they want to look moderate to the public, but they're not actually going to moderate their positions. So he weighed in. As I told you, there were only a handful of Democrats that actually called this out, because Piker was the guy who said America deserved 9/11. So there's only a handful of them that called this out. And only three of them used Piker's name. Ossoff is the latest. He was facing criticism from his state over votes to block arms sales to Israel. And he joined a chorus of Democrats that criticized Piker. So now the woke Reich is going after him as well. Sidebar. The arms sales to Israel, they buy with their own money. It's not a handout like it is with other countries. They buy their own money. By the way, they're only allowed to buy weapons from the United States of America. You know that whatever $3 billion that everybody makes that raises a fit about us giving in quote-unquote aid to Israel, you realize that we make that back in spades, because they're only allowed to buy out. That's literally the agreement. That is law. They're only, for that agreement to be in effect, they're only allowed to buy weapons from us. And Our tech agreement means they cannot offer any weaponry that they develop to any other country. I don't know if you guys knew that or not. I mean, we're going to get a laser cannon. I'm not kidding you. Laser cannon. I mean, that's one of the reasons why Abrams tanks now are back on the field, because they were, along with the drivers, getting blown up. And now there's a way to, how do I put it, neutralize any other weaponry that would try to smite them off the field. So this Ossoff is now trying to walk some of this back, because Piker said just a couple of days ago, quote, if Jews in America keep putting this idea out there that they are slightly invested in Israel, eventually someone's going to come around and take action, end quote. By the way, wasn't that like a Charles Lindbergh quote as well? I think he had said something like that back in the day. I can't remember. Look that up. Google that. You know, he was kind of the same mindset there. So, and he said, not against the state of Israel, mind you, but American Jews. So if you take interest in an ally overseas, then you deserve what happens to you, is what he's saying. So Ossoff's spokesperson told the Atlanta Journal-Constitution yesterday that, quote, oh, so he didn't have the balls to name Piker. He said he unreservedly rejects reckless and dangerous rhetoric against the Jewish community or any community. American Jews and all Americans must have the freedom and security to speak out and petition their government without fear of reprisal. So Ossoff would love to run for president someday. That's what he would love to do. He wants to be the moderate from the South that John Edwards couldn't be, because he couldn't keep it in his pants. So the Democrats have been desperate to get this, a Southern candidate that seems moderate to run, because they feel, they know that that is actually what's going to work to be competitive
going into

0: to any kind of election. They know that that's what's going to be required. But they haven't had anybody since Edwards, because Edwards was, well, we all know what happened there. But he didn't say his name because they're scared to say his name. They act like he's Voldemort. So they're not actually, if you're not saying his name, I mean, he was such a big fundraiser for so many of you. If you're not saying his name, then it doesn't count. Then you haven't pushed back from him at all. You haven't done anything at all. If you haven't said his name, you haven't done anything. So, I don't know. I'm not buying it. Are you buying it? Y'all buying it? Kane, do you buy it?
1: Nope.
0: Mm-mm. Oh, apparently they have a fun name in the chat. Hamas, Diddy, Bin Laden, Epstein, Dog, Shocker, Piker. Oh, boy. Lorraine will never be in charge of naming legislation because it would be 5,000 words long. I love it, though. Oh, yeah, we got this. Steve reminds me. This is, I'm sorry, this is cut 11,012, correct? 11,012? Yes. This was Abdul al-Sayed, by the way. Flashback, Abdul al-Sayed on Piker. Listen.
2: Like, you know, at the end of the day, people play this game with us all the time, right? I'm sure you've gotten it, Summer. I got it. It's like, well, here's this one thing that Hassan said. Do you now condemn him and everything he stands for? And I'm like, in what world does the world work this way? Like, in what world would you condemn somebody for something that they've said if you're serious about the project of actually persuading somebody?
0: So he's saying, in what world would you condemn somebody for something that they've said? Easily, I condemn you for the things you say. I condemn this guy. I condemn him. By the way, you want to hear something? I condemn this. This is cut 11. He's trying to flex on this. And I notice he's campaigning before I go to my next cut. Notice, if you're watching the simulcast, he is in the vehicle with who? Hassan Piker. Going to another campaign event. Because they went through, they got in a Sprinter van and went through a handful of campaign events in one day. And there's Hassan Piker wearing his socialists. It says socialists hat. Yeah. So, fascinating stuff. Now, this is cut 11. So, this was, now let me set this up real quick. Abdul al-Sayed was at a backyard, or was at a campaign event, and he was talking about banning vodka. But listen to how he tried to flex here real quick. This is cut 11.
3: The gentleman in the front, clearly Arab. I bought my Gatorade Zero. I go to pay for it. And he's like, hey, you Muslim? I'm like, you know I'm Muslim. And he's like, well, your beard's a little... Look. I forgot something. I go back. And I bring it to the front. And he's like, you can't buy it. I was like, Habibi, you can't.
0: He says,
3: as places
0: you can't
3: where they can even sell products that either should not be sold at the level that it's sold, or,
0: and by the way,
3: that they would never consume
0: that
3: themselves.
0: Means my love,
3: take money
0: my beloved,
3: out of the community
0: Habibi,
3: and feel like there's no responsibility.
0: So he's saying, oh, my beloved, you can't sell it. That's what he's saying. By the way, generation of minors is okay, but selling vodka is no. Like, actually genitally, like, mutilating the genitals of children as a gender affirming, whatever that means thing, that's okay. But not vodka. I mean, if there's one thing that they're consistent on, it's inconsistency. They're very consistent about the inconsistency. So aside from that major inconsistency, aside from that,
1: the consistent inconsistency.
0: Yeah, that's right. It is, kind of. The consistent inconsistency. Then I don't know what they'd have.
1: They have nothing.
0: They don't have nothing. I don't know what they would have. That's it. Now, we have more in store. We got headlines coming up. And as we move, the folks who bring you the program, it is our friends at Chapter. Look, Chapter exists to cut through the confusion of Medicare. I hate to tell you this, but Medicare is confusing on purpose. It's confusing on purpose because this is how, I mean, honestly, I hate saying this, but this is how they make their money. I mean, they get people in these plans that don't provide the coverage that they need, but these people are then overpaying for these plans. That's the problem. Chapter exists to cut through all

0: all of this confusion. I've had family members that, since I've been talking about Chapter, that have reached out and worked with Chapter. 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

0: And now, all of the news you would probably miss. It's time for Dana's Quick Five.
1: Okay, so here's a little concern about the bots, guys, and the AI bots. A swarm of 700 of them went rogue in a hacking attack. Hundreds of agents targeted a tech company and tried to cover their tracks, according to researchers. 700 open AI bots. They conspired in a cyber attack last month. They said it was a warning shot to the world. Ooh. Okay. Why do we not have a bot farm, Cam?
2: Right.
1: I would like to have a bot farm.
2: I'd like a regular farm and a bot farm.
1: Yeah, I would like to have a regular farm and a bot farm. For over 100 years, travelers have checked into U.S. motel rooms and found the Gideon Bible. Are they taking the Gideon Bible out of hotel rooms?
2: No, I think they're doing. Are they doing now? I thought a story on like newer Gideon Bible, like a 250th, like.
1: Oh, great.
2: Gideon Bible.
1: I mean, it's so American. It's such an American thing. I love like when Europeans come and they're like, there actually is a Bible in the. It sounds so great. But began with Gideon's International, evangelical business and professional men founded in 1899. And then they decided to get very ambitious and put a Bible in all hotel rooms. And they've distributed over 2.5 billion. That's so awesome. I love that they do that. I love that they do that. Good on the Gideons. A Delta flight from L.A. to Boston landed in Detroit, and the captain got sick. He goes, I'm the one who is ill. That's so... What? Do you have a co-pilot, though, right? You have a captain, a co-captain. What? But he said he needed to go to the hospital, so it was very serious. There were 147 customers on board. It was diverted. They made an emergency landing at Detroit, and the captain was taken off the plane the second it landed, so it was a very serious issue. Another crew boarded the plane, and they resumed their flight to Boston. And the captain said over the speaker system, he said, this is the captain. I'm the one who is ill. I'm going to taxi the jet to the gate, and then I got to go to the hospital. And they took him right out. So, yeah, they said an airline.

0: in airliners, if you're not flying, you're the one doing the talking, because then the first officer can just focus on flying. So yeah, that's why he was the one who was he was communicating. They did it by the book. So good for them. You want your pilot. By the way, we are short on pilots, so we want all of our pilots to stay healthy. And apparently, it was a real quick down and went back up. So it was really so good on them for handling that. Let's see. A triathlon coach training for the Ironman fights off an alligator attack during a practice swim. Again. Guys, there are pools. There's why we have pools. He said his instinct came in and he started fighting a 4 to 5 foot alligator that attacked him during an Ironman practice swim. Jonathan Bruni, a 31-year-old coach, brought several of his athletes to Augusta, Georgia, ahead of the Ironman that's coming up next month. And he goes, the plan was for a race rehearsal and it was in the Savannah River, and then boom, gators, and they fought it, and he lived to tell. He has a big bandage on his arm. And he goes, I would never put my athletes in danger. He goes, I knew that there might be a small chance, but he's like, apparently he's never had that. He swam there before and he's never had that issue. So now he goes, out of nowhere, it hit me. And one of them spotted a gator on the bank and it veered away. He was the one leading the main pack. And then he felt a violent blow. He said, it felt like my elbow made a really hard impact, like diving on a basketball court, like in a gym. And he thought he had hit a log, but then he had a cold pain, he said, that shot up his whole arm. And as he looked at his arm, when he felt the cold pain go up, he said that's when he realized it was a gator that clamped onto his arm. He fought it. He didn't want it to death roll him and do more damage. So what did he do? He jammed his thumb in the gator's eyes, and that did it. That's what you got to do. 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
1: Welcome back to the program. Little Love and Rockets going through there. Dana Lash with you. And kudos to Juan. We had a little bit of a glitch with our hyperdeck, and Juan grew four arms and fixed it all. I don't even know what he did over there. He just, like, you know, the Charlie Brown kids when they do the Christmas tree, he did that. And it started working again. So great work. Welcome back. We are finishing out this hour for you, getting you set up. I got a question.

0: Did you guys see the list that POTUS put out of his own personal presidential rankings on True Social? What did you say? Kane goes, yes. Why'd you say it like that, Kane?
1: Because I loved it.
0: Wait, what? What?
2: Yeah, I loved it.
0: No, no, it's horrible. It's horrible. It is the, I was like, I'm like, POTUS, what are you doing?
2: No, I mean, the fact that he put himself at the top. And
0: well, I thought that was hysterical.
2: Yeah.
0: So he put, I mean, I honestly, I would not have any respect for Trump if he did not put himself at the top of the list. If you're president of the United States and you're making a list of greatest presidents and you don't put yourself at the top of the list, you're a moron.
2: I agree.
0: And I think you should be impeached if you don't put yourself at the top.
2: You're right. There are inconsistencies in there. I'll admit that.
0: Inconsistencies?
2: Wrongs?
0: Okay.
2: Take a deep breath. Yeah, I don't agree with a few of them, is basically what I mean.
0: No, in his defense, he's not a crazy political animal like all of us are. And you are, because you're watching me right now. Don't act like you're not. So he has great, not near great, average, below average, and failures. I could not be angrier with this list. I don't even know. Okay, so he has himself at the top, the greatest, right? He's the greatest. Underneath him, he's got great. And it's Lincoln, Washington, FDR, Wilson, Jefferson, who I'm not a, no, and then Jackson, modern founder of the Democrat Party. You have one of the worst, two of the worst presidents in God's green earth, FDR and Wilson, literally at the top, under you. Whiskey Tango Foxtrot. Near great, Teddy Roosevelt, Grover Cleveland, John Adams is near great, FDR. This, I feel like I'm reading the Rolling Stones list of best bands. It feels just like that. Like I am reading the Rolling Stone list of best bands. He's got John Adams after FDR and Wilson. I can't even talk.
2: Dogs in the neighborhood.
0: Oh my.
2: Are going crazy
0: gosh,
2: right now.
0: James Polk. I'm sorry. I'm probably distorting. You guys know I don't get really wound up, but this is winding me up. Okay. It gets worse. Under those near great ones, he's got the average ones. And you've got, oh, and by the way, the thing, the whole thing morphs and then his picture moves ahead of everybody else's. It's actually hysterical. Right. It is one of the funniest things I think. It is very funny. So under that, he's got, let me pull this up because I just buried this. You have the great, the near great, the average. The average, he's got Clinton, John Quincy Adams, James Monroe, Hayes, Madison, Van Buren, Taft, McKinley is average. McKinley, one of the most corrupt to ever hold the office. And he's got him as average. Hoover, below average. Tyler, and this is what really, Calvin Coolidge. Calvin Coolidge was the best president after Washington. They called him Silent Cal. He wasn't charismatic. He was a butt kicker. When he said something, everybody listened. Calvin Coolidge is under below average. Fillmore, followed by Taylor, Buchanan, James Buchanan, Pierce. Failures, Biden, Obama, Grant, Harding, I'll give him that. Harding was super bad. Carter, okay, there you go. FDR needs to be down in the failures. Hoover needs to be down in the failures. Let's see. McKinley needs to be down in the failures. Oh my gosh. POTUS, what are you doing? That hurt me. It hurt my heart.

0: He needs to flip-flop FDR and Calvin Coolidge, actually.
1: Yeah, yeah, yeah, he absolutely does. He needs to flip-flop them completely. His heart's my heart. I don't even know. It's like when you watch your kids playing sports and you realize your son can't catch. That's the same feeling that I have right now watching this list. And Lorraine noted, where is Reagan? Reagan's not even on this list. The Bushes aren't on this list. HW should be at the very bottom on that list. Right by Carter.
0: Under the failures.
1: Oh my gosh. Eisenhower? Where is Eisenhower? Oh my gosh. Truman!
0: I fear we're taking meme quality content and trying to make it historically accurate.
1: No. You know how I am with my lists.
0: I know.
1: Oh my gosh.
0: But look,
1: I can't.
0: I think that the FDR thing was because he...
1: Is he rage baiting us?
0: I think, well, that may be part of it. I have no idea. But I think he looks at himself as like the financial president, right? And I think in history, he looks at these social programs that came out of, which by the way, we don't agree with, that came out of the Great Depression that apparently, quote unquote, saved America. He looks at himself that way, as someone saving America financially. So I think that's
1: FDR
0: why.
1: Did not save America financially.
0: FDR
1: took America, tied our hands up, bent us over a barrel.
0: Yes.
1: And then had a deliverance scene with America. That's what FDR did.
0: Not disagreeing with you at all.
1: That's FDR's economic plan.
0: That's not how he has historically been recorded, right? That's how it is. That's just
1: which is wrong, and it's evidence of brainwashing. One of the first things I did when I homeschooled my kids, yeah. Well, no, Coolidge isn't missing, guys. The chat, Calvin Coolidge is all the way at the bottom. He's at the bottom. If you put Coolidge at the bottom, you don't know Coolidge. Oh my gosh.
0: That should be on a
1: I'm gonna need to get a fan on me right now. It's getting warmer in here. Oh.
0: But yeah, this was mostly trolling, but Trump just essentially having hubris here while trolling. This is what it is.
1: It's all the other ones. It's like those are the FDR. And FDR and Hoover and McKinley and Coolidge and no Reagan and no Eisenhower are the ones that are really burning, that are really, really, really churning my butter right now. It's burning my biscuits. I can't handle that. I've got some a little bit pupset. Smidge. Okay. Can I tell you guys the craziest story? I want to end it on this note. Let me find the story. Give me a second because it's worth it. I've got Okay. I have been following this lady's story for forever. I've talked only about it one time on air. So how do we start? This lady got herself adopted several times and then the adoptive families are like, something's off. And why did they say something's off? Because she's literally almost 40 years old.
0: What?
1: Her name is Amanda Maria Souza de Oliveira of Santa Catarina, Brazil. And she was convicted of fraud and manufacturing. Finally convicted. They finally took her to court. She had manufactured a false identity and for 15 years she pretended to be a child. She used a high-pitched voice and told people she fled from abuse and was given hormones forcefully to make her appear older. The last family that had her was dragged in the press because they just left her. They like packed up all of their stuff and left. And they left her behind. And so she went to another family and was complaining I was abandoned. And then they were trying to drag this other family. And the other family was like, y'all don't even know. Turns out the family was right. She is literally like, she's like 38, 39 years old. And she's been scamming these families for years. And the Washington Post wrote about it. They go, well, that's the way she found to survive. What in the world? This is the craziest story. So she, I, and this has been on.

0: going for several years. The last family that took her in, they had her for 14 months, and then they discovered something was not right. Because she was telling them, like, she was very young. And she finally said, well, I didn't mean to hurt anybody. Of course, I deceived people. And of course, no, you cannot legally, I don't mean, can you legally adopt a 40-year-old? I think you can legally adopt anybody, but that does not make them a dependent.
1: Right.
0: Yeah. The story is insane. Do you remember, Kane? And I think you all out there in Radio Land remember, I had a headline about this like a year ago, about this woman, because the family was getting dragged. They were getting just trashed all online for this. And they finally came out with it. I think it was on Instagram they came out with it. And they said that she, let me pull this up. They said that she was faking it and wasn't who she said she was. But they didn't really, I guess it's because they were going through court, so they didn't really say a whole heck of a lot. But they finally got a judgment on her and she's guilty. And her lawyers were like, well, this is just how she survived. She created a false identity, a false age. She was telling different families that she was a lot younger than she was. This is one of the craziest stories I've ever heard. So she got sentenced to 1 year, 6 months, and 10 days in prison, along with 4 months and 18 days of detention. I don't know how that's different, but that's how Brazil is. That's how Brazil does it. But yeah, she pretended to, you know, she was telling people, she told the family she was 12. She told, and that she had been forcefully given hormones, and that's why she looked a lot older. But she was saying that she was 12, and she would use a voice like this to talk. She did all of that, but she finally got caught. But she said she was an abused 12-year-old. Would you know? I think I would know. Can I just say, how dumb are these families? Yeah. How stupid are you? Like, this woman's already in perimenopause, and she's telling them that she's 12. It was a menstrual cycle thing. That's how they ended up catching her. There was, like, an accident or something, and, yeah, that's how it ended up. Oh, my gosh, I can't even handle it. But, yeah, they said that they paid everything for her. They put her on their insurance somehow. That's insane. Why didn't she get insurance fraud? Well, it's in Brazil. I don't know if they have that as a, you know, a charge. We have more on the way. We got Florida Man coming up that you don't want to miss. 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
1: So Treasury Secretary Scott Bessent just slapped Elizabeth Warren verbally in a beautiful fashion, although she's going to have to get a dictionary just like to get through the first thing. He goes, in her latest stylistic letter to me, Sen Warren made it clear that she knows even less about foreign exchange markets than she does about banking. He's calling her shallow and stupid, basically. And he goes, what's equally shocking, but not surprising, not a single member of the media mob has a rudimentary enough level of financial market literacy to spot her remedial error. And then he gives her a lesson. I mean, I wasn't even the target of that. And I still felt the aftershocks of that slap. That was very great. Not just shallow, but someone who is like full of themselves and shallow. Like they exalt themselves in their stupidity is really, I think, the best way to put it. And he's right. And it's not just members of Congress. I mean, I think it's honestly the entirety of the left, maybe, perhaps, I think, has a difficulty with math.
2: He calls out the media nicely there, too. I mean,
1: oh, and by the way, keep staying away from that lettuce, y'all. Apparently, the U.S. authorities have widened their probe into the cyclosoriasis outbreak tied to iceberg lettuce because after they detected the defecation, so it's 20 states now. I haven't had lettuce in forever. I'm not even eating cilantro, which I love. And I don't understand you people who say it tastes like soap. I don't get you. But I'm terrified. Like, and it's too hot to get really good tomatoes out of my own garden right now, and everything's fried. We only just got rain for the first time in like 2 months yesterday. I don't know what to do. So watch out for the lettuce over the weekend, everybody. All right. In the meantime, a little early, but today is stupidity.
2: Well, it's Kamala Harris. And luckily we have a little time because it takes a little time to display the stupidity.
1: She can't just say a sentence.
2: This is a video, which, by the way, I think there's like 15 or 20 cuts in this video. She couldn't even get through this 45 seconds without there being like 15 different edits. So word salad was probably cut out of this. But listen to what she says. And if you notice the phrase she's using, maybe it's a little plagiarism, but it's the left. Listen to this.
3: By the way, he votes by mail from Mar-a-Lago, but he doesn't want you to vote by mail. Hey, everybody. The United States Supreme Court backed up the president's agenda. He's trying to make it more difficult for you to vote by mail. By the way, he votes by mail from Mar-a-Lago, but he doesn't want you to vote by mail because he knows you're paying attention. Context is so important. Yeah. Gas prices are up. Food prices are up.
2: Yeah, still
3: he got us
2: Biden.
3: In a war that the American people don't want. And he is worried he is going to lose.
1: Where is she at that there are
3: midterms
1: behind her?
3: We are 2 months away from the midterms.
2: Listen to what she says.
3: Get out and vote. Let's get everyone out to vote. They are cheating. They are trying to cheat.
2: Listen
3: and
2: to
3: we have got to turn out in big numbers and be too big to rig. I'll see you out there.
2: Who had that phrase first?
1: Yeah, she stole it from Trump.
2: I don't think she has an original thought.
1: Yeah.
2: And she certainly can't essentially put together something cohesive without edits.
1: No, she can't.
2: So there you go, kids.
1: Folks, that does it for us this week. I hope you have a great weekend. Stay cool, stay dry, stay frosty. And we'll be back together with you on Monday. God bless.

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1: I'm Ken Rhodes. The new chairman of the Federal Reserve, Kevin Warsh, says there is still work to be done on inflation.
2: He must be confident that underlying inflation is moving to our objective, clearly and at sufficient speed. Otherwise, we have work to do.
1: Translation, the central bank might raise interest rates if inflation stays above its target. Warsh's comments seemed to please many in the financial world. The bond market took him at his word. Problem is, inflation doesn't really appear to be the thing driving a sharp sell-off in long-term government debt of late. Warsh said that he'd be hard-pressed to describe broad financial conditions as restrictive, meaning interest rates weren't high enough to slow economic growth. The death toll continues to rise on the Nepali-Chinese border after the catastrophic flash floods there Wednesday. Some 2,000 people are missing. That is double earlier estimates. At least 590 people now confirmed dead. The U.S. State Department says 90 Americans remain unaccounted for in Nepal and China, while three have been rescued in Nepal. It is still not clear if any Americans died. Rescues have been tough.
3: One challenge is that there is a chunk of road has been swept away and there is no transportation. The second is there is no internet service there, and also the phone service is not that great.
1: And the deadly flood came after the collapse of a glacier in the Himalayan region, home to many of the world's highest peaks and a large number of glaciers. President Trump will meet with American fuel retailers and refiners next week to help lower gas prices. His administration is trying to ease pressure on consumers from the Iran war ahead of the November midterm elections. Republicans are trying to defend narrow majorities in Congress this fall. The war with Iran has become increasingly unpopular, while higher fuel prices threaten to undercut Trump's 2024 campaign promise to bring down expenses. A Reuters Ipsos poll shows that Trump's approval rating has fallen to 33%. With just 31% of Americans approving of the conflict with Iran. There's no verdict yet in the trial of a Massachusetts mom accused of strangling her children to death.
4: Jurors were excused for the weekend after a second day of deliberations in the Lindsay Clancy murder trial. The jury in Plymouth, Massachusetts, must decide whether the former labor and delivery nurse is criminally responsible for killing her three children in 2023. Both sides agree she killed her children, but Clancy's attorneys argue she was suffering from postpartum psychosis and that poor medical care exacerbated her condition. Bill Rakoff, Worldwide News Network.
1: A new Gallup poll shows a narrow majority of voters in the country of Iceland oppose joining the European Union. Iceland will hold a referendum tomorrow on whether to resume talks to join the EU. This is the Worldwide News Network.
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6: Ready for more American travel history? Seattle was founded in 1851, named after Chief Sial of the Duwamish and Squamish tribes, whose people called this region home for thousands of years. From timber town to tech powerhouse, home to Amazon and neighbor to Microsoft, Seattle has always been ahead of the curve. 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The local dishes? 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Maybe it's time for your next road trip. This year,

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1: Dolly Parton's impact on the music industry has never been more evident since her death this week at the age of 80.
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3: 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While Jack White of the White Stripes was in London.
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7: Here's your AccuWeather forecast. This afternoon, expect some sunshine breaking through along with a breeze and the chance of a thunderstorm in some areas. The high will reach 98. Tonight will bring partly cloudy skies with a low of 77. Tomorrow will be warm with a mix of sun and clouds. Breezy conditions will pick up in the afternoon. The high will be 98. Sunday, anticipate mostly sunny with breezy conditions in the afternoon and a high of 98. With your AccuWeather forecast, I'm meteorologist Joe Lundberg.
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10: Great radio stations across the land, along with Sam and Polo. It is the Joe Pag Show. Glad to have you along for the ride. Thanks. I appreciate you stopping by. There is a lot going on, lots to get to, lots to talk about. It is a free speech Friday. Whatever's on your mind is fair game. If I know something about it, we'll talk about it. If not, we'll move on. Today, of course, we've got a couple of great interviews as well. We just found out that the Clancy jury has been sent home, I think, till Monday. And there is no verdict yet. They could decide on first-degree murder. They could decide on second-degree murder. They could decide on manslaughter, or they could be a hung jury, or they could exonerate her. Any number of different answers, any number of different outcomes here. I don't see what the question is. She admits to killing her three children. She claims that some male voice told her to do it, but then there's all this premeditation that was presented in the case that seems that the prosecution said means that she knew exactly what she was doing, why she's doing it, how long it was going to take her to do it, and all of that. We've got Jennifer Coffendaffer on this program today. She's going to break it down, former special agent with the FBI, and she's going to tell us what she sees in this case. And I ask right up front, what exactly is it as an FBI agent that you'd be looking for as you show up? And her answer is actually very interesting. So we have her. We also have Chris Ruddy. He's the CEO of Newsmax. He talks about the midterms, what's likely to happen there. Also, he's very good friends with President Trump. How about the Trump mindset going into the midterm election? What does that look like for him? And are they doing a good enough job communicating? And by they, I mean this administration, communicating exactly what the wins are, because so far, hearing a lot about the losses. Sam, do you hear this about the CBC, the Canadian Broadcasting Corporation or company or whatever the hell it's called?
11: No, what?
10: They put out

0: the attack of 9/11 that the U.S. government says was a terrorist attack, or that the FBI says, or DHS says was a terrorist attack, you can't just call it a terrorist attack. Are you seeing this? Is it popping
1: up? Yeah, and I also sent you the story. That's really weird, and honestly, it feels like fake news. That's like wiping out history. What?
0: I mean, it doesn't make any sense. So this is from Fox News Digital. CBC tells journalists not to call 9/11 terrorist attacks in internal guidance. Canadian broadcaster says term is too politically and emotionally loaded to use without attribution in its reporting. This is written by C.J. Womack over at Fox News Digital. The Canadian Broadcast Corporation on yesterday, defended an internal memo directing its reporters and editors to refrain from describing the September 11, 2001 attacks as terrorist attacks, telling Fox News Digital the guidance reflected its longstanding practice of attributing terms it considers politically and emotionally loaded. Quote, it's the practice of the CBC to exercise extreme caution before using the words terrorist and terrorism, CBC Public Affairs Director Kerry Kelly, dumb name, said in a statement to Fox News Digital. The memo was a reminder of the longstanding practice that favors, with a U, the use of the terms or these terms with attribution in our reporting. The memo was authored by Bassem Bashra. What? Guy named Bassem Bashra is the guy that put out this directive? That's weird. It's an interesting name. The senior news editor the director of journalistic standards and public trust and surfaced ahead of the attack's 25th anniversary. The directive was first reported by Toronto Sun columnist Warren Kinsella, who said it was addressed to CBC news staff. Do not refer to the September 11th attacks as terrorist attacks, Basra said. The memo instead described the events as hijackings that led to passenger jet crashes in Washington, D.C., Pennsylvania, and Manhattan. It also said the World Trade Center was destroyed. The New York City Councilwoman Vicky Palladino condemned the guidance in a statement to Fox News Digital, accusing the broadcaster of disregarding the victims of the attacks and deliberately undermining the historical record. Quote, the CBC guidance is frankly outrageous and insulting, but it stands as a stark warning for what happens when you allow institutions of public trust to be taken over by leftists and foreign interests, Palladino said. Quote, this is not merely a callous disregard of the memory of those who perished on 9/11. It is a deliberate effort to undermine the fundamental truth of what happened that day in direct service to Islamism as Europe, Canada, and the United States become increasingly overwhelmed by Islamist politics. We must not tolerate it any longer and dedicate ourselves to fighting this poison with every tool we have available before it's too late, she continued. I mean, what? Let me say, I'm going to put my journalism hat on for a second. Okay, the hat's on. Not really. Just imagine me wearing a journalism hat. Do you see it? I thought you would. It was a terrorist attack. It was an attack by terrorists who trained to become terrorists in Afghanistan under the close watchful eye of the Taliban. They were directed by the terrorist leader of Al-Qaeda, a terrorist organization named Osama bin Laden. They brought terror. They wanted to end our country. They wanted to scare us to death. They wanted to end what they see as the evils and the ills of this country and our way of life. They wanted to do so through terrorism. That's why they did a terrorist attack on 9/11. It was an attack of terrorism by terrorists for terroristic reasons. Let me take my journalistic hat off now. This guy who sent out this memo in the CBC can kiss my ass. He can line up, pick a cheek, pucker up, and kiss my ass. In fact, he should kiss both cheeks. Canada has lost its way. And yes, I still disagree with an official executive order renaming Lake Ontario to Lake America. But that said, they've been screwing us on trade. They've been taking us for granted for a long time. We protect them, and now you can't call 9/11 a terrorist attack? You must be stupid. Stupid! You must be absolutely out of your mind. And you've got some pinhead defending this Basra guy as if somebody has to be attributed if you're going to call it a terrorist attack. The FBI says it's a terrorist attack. Joe Pag says it's a terrorist attack. Really? Sometimes things are what they are. Sometimes terrorists

attack people. And that, therefore, is called a terrorist attack by anybody who's got any common sense and a brain that works. So this is decidedly stupid. What else is stupid? The guy who allegedly was the mastermind. This guy, Khalid Sheikh Mohammed. He was arrested like 25 years ago. We're still waiting for him to stand trial. What? I'm sorry, what? Here's the story from Newsmax. 9/11 trial faces new hurdle as judge rejects Khalid Sheikh Mohammed confession. Well, let me make this clear. The guy confessed. The judge in the case doesn't want that to be entered. What? When you're a terrorist doing terrorism in a terroristic fashion, you want credit for what it is that you did. And he admitted it, like bin Laden admitted it, everybody else in between. A military judge has ruled that alleged September 11th mastermind Khalid Sheikh Mohammed's 2007 confession to FBI agents was involuntary and cannot be used as evidence, dealing a significant blow to prosecutors as the long-delayed case moves towards a trial now scheduled for 2028. Why on earth is it 27 years after the terrorist attack on 9/11? Does anybody know? Because that's crazy to me. Air Force Lieutenant Colonel Michael Schrama, the judge overseeing the military commission in Guantanamo Bay, also ruled that statements Mohammed made during subsequent FBI interrogations in 2007 were inadmissible, the Washington Examiner reported today. Schrama concluded the prosecutors failed to prove that Mohammed's statements to the FBI were voluntarily given. The judge cited that what he described as an unbroken continuation of the CIA's psychological conditioning and severe coercion when Mohammed was questioned by FBI agents at Guantanamo Bay, according to the Examiner. Schrama also found the FBI agents intentionally failed to explicitly tell Mohammed that he had the right to remain silent, consult an attorney, and understand that anything he said could be used against him at trial. I'm sorry if I'm laughing. This judge is an idiot. This judge is just stupid. I'm sorry, why do you think he's at Guantanamo Bay and not here? You had to read him his Miranda rights? Come on, man. The defendants, Mohammed, Waleed Mohammed Salih, Mubarak bin Atta or something, Mustafa Ahmed Adam Al-Hawasi or Hawawa something, Ali Abdul Aziz Ali, they're all accused of conspiring in the September 11th attacks, which killed nearly 3,000 people. The trial will begin with a selection of a military panel that will serve as a jury, according to Reuters. Opening statements are scheduled to begin 30 calendar days after the panel is seated, followed by the prosecution's presentation of evidence. The defense is scheduled to begin presenting its principal evidence 60 calendar days after the prosecution concludes its case. The case has been stalled for more than two decades by disputes over evidence, classified information, the defendant's treatment in CIA custody, and whether statements made during interrogations can be used against them. Mohammed was captured in Pakistan in 2003 and spent years in CIA custody before being transferred to Guantanamo Bay in 2006. The Washington Examiner reported his defense attorneys have argued that torture, isolation, and solitary confinement during a CIA detention undermined the voluntariness, of statements he later made to FBI investigators. Let me say something that's going to sound out of character because I'm not a violent guy. When you found him in Pakistan, you should have shot him in the face. Sorry. I want to be a real one. Sam calls me a real one all the times. I want to be a real one. Oh, you're in Pakistan? Boom, to the face. Dead. But instead, he's gotten to pray and eat his halal food and live on your dime and mine at Guantanamo Bay for 23 years. They got him in 2003. And he doesn't have to go to trial for another 2 years. Eh, continue to breathe the air, have a nice day, pick your nose, fart, shoot him in the face. Oh, you're the guy? Boom, dead. So I was glad they didn't bring bin Laden home. Because it would have been the same thing. He'd be rallying the troops. He'd be, offering the next generation can become terrorists. He would look like somebody who's somehow to be looked up at as a saint or something. No. When you find the bad guys who did the terrorist attack on 9/11, you shoot them in the face. In Pakistan. Which is exactly where they got bin Laden. He was shot and killed by Rob O'Neill in Pakistan. Didn't bring him back here, just offed him. And that's what he deserved. You got some judge, a military judge, who literally thinks

0: that this guy had to be read his Miranda rights? I got your Miranda rights right here, shot in the face in Pakistan. Let me say this. If I ever commit a terrorist attack, feel free to shoot me in the face. I'm equal opportunity here. If you're a terrorist and you're committing terrorism, that's how it should end for you. Listen, maybe I'm wrong. Maybe I'm just a little bit wound up. Say maybe a little bit wound up today.
1: I think you're just being real today.
0: I think I'm trying to be a real one. Hold on, am I just wound up today? What's the story? You shoot the guy in the face, no?
2: I think you're wound up.
0: There's no, as much as you like to say nay, you're not supporting Khalid Sheikh Mohammed. You're not.
2: No, but I think you're wound up.
0: Shoot him in the face. In the face. Sam, that should be a t-shirt. Shoot him in the face and put a picture of Khalid. No, don't. Khalid Sheikh Mohammed on a t-shirt.
1: I'm just going to back out.
2: Was this one? I was picturing Rob Diggle from The Hangover when he's playing like the sheriff and he's like, in the face.
0: I don't think I remember that. I know who that is. He's a comedian, but he's also in a lot of movies.
2: It's when they're using the tasers on the guys, and like he ends up shooting Zach Galifianakis in the face. So he's like in the face.
0: Nice.
2: I'll have to send it to you.
0: You'll have to do that. Maybe we'll have AI change it to Khalid Sheikh Mohammed getting shot in the face. I don't know. At the end of the day, we're paying for this guy to be alive and well, and now we're going to give him a great defense, and the CIA was mean to the big bad terrorist. It's all so stupid. 888-941-PAGS. 888-941-7247. JoePags.com. Want to hear from you. 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Got a big show coming your way. Jennifer Coffendaffer is going to break down this Clancy case. They're not going to be a verdict today. The jury was sent home. I believe they're going to pick it up again Monday morning. We also have Chris Ruddy, the CEO of Newsmax. Great conversation there, too. Meantime, I'm going to tell you about Incogni. 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We're back after this.
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2: I'm glad to have you. Thanks. I appreciate you stopping by. 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Love to hear from you. Lots going on, lots to get to. Again, Jennifer Coffendaff from the Clancy case, she's going to be next hour. And then Chris Ruddy from Newsmax, he's the boss, he's the CEO. Make sure you stick around for hour number 3, where he starts doing some predicting about what's going to happen in the midterms coming up. I can't not play this. This just jumped into my feed because AOC's that stupid. Allegedly, she puts on another accent today speaking to people in Washington, D.C.
3: But there is a tide rising in this country, brothers and sisters. They can put obstacles in our path, but they cannot turn us back around. And this November, the first of many tides is coming.
2: Ozempic Al is standing next to her. I mean, Ozempic Al looks like, Al Sharpton looks like a raisin now. What, it just, he's just like wrinkled from head to toe.
3: Coming to respond to every right they are trying to take. And it is coming to fulfill the promise that hundreds of thousands of heroes carried to these grounds 6 decades ago. It is now our turn to summon that collective genius, to look beyond the limits of this one moment, and to see further, to demand more, and to organize toward the future we know is possible. The tide is coming, and this time, we intend to win it all.
2: I don't know what the hell she's talking about, but this was listed over on X as AOC puts on a black cadence or accent. I didn't hear it. I mean, I will call her out when she does that, but that I didn't hear that in that one. For sure. I mean, she's still an idiot. She's reading every word and still lost her place, but I don't hear her affecting a black cadence or anything in that. So I'm gonna say that was fake news. I'm gonna say that was clickbait. Clickbait. I think that's a new segment saying called clickbait.
4: I like it.
2: I mean, did you hear any sort of a weird accent there? It just sounded like the idiot she is.
4: I think no matter where she goes, she always sounds a little different. She's a little bit of a chameleon, but right. I mean, most politicians are.
2: I mean, to me, you know, she has done it before, throws on the big Hispanic accent. She has done the whole black thing before, but I don't think that she's doing it here, for sure. Let me go to the phone lines. We've got about a minute for you, but we want to start in Helena, Montana, God's country. Jen, what's going on? Hi.
5: Hey, how's

0: Hello.
1: Hello.
0: Hi, Jen. Hello? We've got less than a minute. It's all yours. Let's go.
1: Hey, Joe, I agree with you 100%. Our Senator Tim Sheehy gave a really passionate speech to the Congress about what we're dealing with over there. And I think if they find him in Pakistan, see ya. Kaboom.
0: Right. Done. Why bring him back here and give them rights that you have in Montana? Makes no sense.
1: I don't get it either.
0: Jen, you're the best. I said short and sweet, and boom, she made it happen. 888-941-PAGS. 888-941-7247. JoePags.com. For me, it's actually very simple. You got the bad guy in theater, or you found the enemy combatant who did the bad thing, and you find him out there as you're doing the search for the terrorists of the war, or that started the war on us. Why are you bringing them back and giving them due process as if they're Joe Smith from Paducah? He's not. It's Khalid Sheikh Mohammed. And 23 years later, he's still not facing the music. I don't get it. Blows my mind. 888-941-PAGS, joepags.com. When we come back, a lot more phone calls. I've got some audio for you from CENTCOM. Where are things on the Strait of Hormuz and with Iran and a lot more. Keep it here.
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0: thanks. I appreciate you stopping by. It's the Joe Pags Show for your Friday. There's a lot going on. There's a lot to get to, lots to talk about. We've got Jennifer Coffendaffer next hour about the Clancy case. Yeah, they sent the jury home for the weekend. I don't know, man. We just don't sequester jurors anymore. If you go home for the weekend, you're telling me that you're not going to, for 2 days, two full days, you're not going to talk about the case at all? You're not going to see any newspaper articles or see anything online or go and watch any local television? I would find that hard to believe. I would find that hard to do if I were on the jury. And again, they can decide guilty first-degree murder or guilty second-degree, guilty manslaughter, hung jury, can't come to a decision, or not guilty. There's a lot there. But man, you send them home, and one would think that if it's going to take this long, they're probably hung right now, which means they don't all agree. You have to have a unanimous verdict for a jury to come to a conclusion. And right now, clearly they don't have that, or else they would have already said, 12 of us say not guilty, or we all say that she's guilty of whatever it is. Interesting that the judge threw in the idea that you can do manslaughter. I don't think that should be involved in this case at all. I mean, she admits she did it. The decision you have to make is, was she too nuts to be convicted, or should she be convicted of first or second degree murder? Manslaughter makes no sense. I mean, it's a completely different thing. The threshold is very different when it comes to manslaughter in a case like this. We're going to have Jennifer Coffendaffer on that coming up for sure. We've also got an update from CENTCOM. How are things going in Iran? We're not getting it from the president, not getting it from Pete Hegseth, the Secretary of War. We're getting it from the actual Director of CENTCOM, Central Command, which is probably where we want to hear it from. Meantime, we go to Nancy, who's in Florida. Nancy, what's on your mind? Hi.
1: Well, basically, you just grabbed everything that I had to say. I am completely flabbergasted that this jury was sent home, because there is no way that they could all walk in that courtroom on Monday morning and swear that they did not hear something somewhere, see something, because it's everywhere. It's the lead story everywhere, radio, TV, all of them. And I cannot believe that they're not doing something other than just trying to set it up for a mistrial or whatever. But you got everything I want to say, Joe. Thank you so much.
0: Well, Nancy, it's what we do. Our smart people think alike. I appreciate you out of Florida. Thank you, Nancy, for taking the time. Let me go back at it. It's going to be Scott, who's in Boston. Scott, what's on your mind? Hi.
2: Joe, here's the sad fact about the Clancy case is that there are three dead kids.
0: Yes.
2: And, here we go. It's like Karen Reed point three. I say point three because Karen Reed's suing Massachusetts. Another story. Anyway, the jury was sent home shocked. Why aren't they sequestered? I have no idea. But I'll tell you this. Medication was heavily prescribed to her. All of her medical doctor appointments were via Zoom. So no one took the time to be face-to-face with her. But she admitted killing the kids. She killed the kids. If she's going to be found not guilty by reason of insanity, fine, she needs to be locked up for the rest of her life.
0: Yeah. Well, I'm with you, but see, when I talk to Coffendaffer next hour, I think you'll get a lot out of this, too. She says that Clancy is still on a

0: lot of these prescriptions today. So if they drove her nuts and some weird combination made her do this, why would she still be on them? And she said that she and the ex-husband are both suing, like, the mental health institutions. I'm like, really? Yep. The ex-husband who's remarried is now with her suing what?
1: Definite letdown of the mental health system. But let me ask you a question.
0: Yeah.
1: What if it was the neighbor that killed the kids? Well, if it's the husband that killed the kids,
0: right,
1: or the woman down the street.
0: Right.
1: Instant arrest, boom.
0: Instant.
1: That's it. I understand that there were psychotropic medications involved. She was way doped, overdoped on it. But she needs to be locked up. She killed her kids. There are three dead kids.
0: What blows my mind, Scott, is that a lot of people online are literally, women especially, not all women, just women that are a little bit screw loose, are saying, that's it, I've decided the husband did it. And there's literally no allegation whatsoever that the husband harmed those kids. It blows my mind. How is it playing out in Boston? I know that your media is very liberal. How is it playing out there?
1: Oh, gotcha. Well, there has been that rumbling around, but it's funny that there's the same liberal white woman mob who shows up behind Maura Healey there,
0: yeah,
1: that show up at the courthouse. You know, not free Lindsay, but we support you, Lindsay, praising the attorney.
0: It's crazy.
1: It's very bizarre, but it's the same mob.
0: Do you agree with me that they only added manslaughter as a possible charge to get her guilty of something? Because manslaughter is not in this case at all. It shouldn't be.
1: I think it's going to be guilty, perhaps reason of insanity, but she needs to be locked up in an institution. Sorry. I mean, she can't be put in a psychiatric hospital and then released in a year or two?
0: Yeah.
1: No. She killed her kids. She admitted killing her kids. Now, there's culpability and liability with her treating doctors and psychiatrists. Absolutely. I hope they get prosecuted as well.
0: Scott, I appreciate you out of Boston. Have a good weekend, brother. Open line now, 888-941-PAGS, 888-941-7247, joepags.com. Let's get you an update on Canada. Michael Waltz, who is the U.S. ambassador to the U.N., was on last night, I think, on Fox, and was talking about this dust-up with Canada. Is there still going to be a deal? Is this thing dead? I don't know if they talk about Lake America or not, but he's going to be in support of it. Obviously, he's somebody who was appointed by President Trump. But here's what he had to say about the Canadian dust-up.
2: In the case of Canada, I have spoken with Secretary Bessent, with our great trade rep, Jameson Greer. The deal was basically done, except that then Prime Minister Carney started to realize this was bad politics for him. He has run on being the tough guy against Trump. Elements of the deal, which was a fair deal on all sides, started to leak out, and suddenly he sends in some of his political team on top of the negotiating team and pulls out and starts spinning. One of the pieces of the spin, to your point on China, was that we were demanding that Canada not enter into other types of trade agreements. That's absolutely not true. What we said, what the team said, was, look, if we're going to give you very favorable tariff status, we're going to give you the best deal of any other country that we trade with in the world, you can't then let China take advantage, what they call transshipment, and start dumping their goods into Canada just to dump their goods in the United States. And we're right back where we've been for many, many administrations. So you've got to raise, you candidate, your tariffs on China, like Mexico has done. And I have to tell you what, in contrast to Prime Minister Carney, Sheinbaum down in Mexico
3: has
2: worked well with us, has established a good relationship with the president, is working with us not just on cartels and national security, but also on these trade issues. At the end of the day, President Trump's going to put the American worker first.
0: There you go. Michael Waltz, U.S. ambassador to the U.N. I had not heard that they were close to getting a deal done. I didn't hear that. I hadn't heard that. That was not widely reported, that the deal was almost done, but then Carney got scared. And I guess the component where the United States said rightfully, don't let China dump a bunch of goods in your country, and then those goods end up being exported from Canada into the United States as if they're Canadian or something, that would be a really, really bad way to do things. You'd be going around, you know, the problems that we have with China by giving you more favored trade, you know, stipulations between Canada and the United States. That's not okay. Not okay with that at all. So, I mean, we should stick to our guns. And again, I think the EO about Lake America was not helpful. And you have to make an executive order out of it. Whatever. President Trump's going to do what President Trump does. This is more important today. Not that we're reading.

0: I mean, a lake. But it's important to note, hey, Canada did this. We gave them a chance. They did this. And the fact is, they then backed out and went around our trade arrangement with China. In other words, China and the United States have a certain trade arrangement. Okay? Canada and the United States have a certain trade arrangement. China would rather have the Canadian trade agreement, so they're shipping their stuff into Canada so that Canada can then export it to us. No. No, that's not good. In fact, that's bad. So I'm glad that we now have more insight, something that we didn't have. Now, yesterday we talked about beef. And what did I say, Sam? We're getting all this beef from overseas. Why are we getting all this beef from overseas? Why are we getting it from New Zealand? Right. Why are we getting it from Australia? We don't have a problem with those countries, but that's really far away. We don't have any cattle here. And then, you know, we see in that news story yesterday, 75% lower cattle numbers than we've had in the past. I'm like, why? What's going on with that? Well, the president today said something which I think is pretty great. From his Truth Social account, Donald J. Trump, at Real Donald Trump, ranchers and farmers have always been a number one priority for me. They work very hard. They're smart, efficient, and immaculately clean, he said. But for years, I've heard that they have a tremendous problem with the big processors, who many say are a nasty monopoly. There are essentially four of them, very non-competitive number, and they make life miserable for our wonderful farmers and ranchers. And I can't let that happen, he says, can I? So in order to break this powerful monopoly, with much of its ownership based outside the U.S., I'm authorizing legal documents to be drawn in order to allow farmers and ranchers to be given the right to process their own food. This should move quickly. Thank you for your attention to this matter, President Donald J. Trump. Again, I do my best to learn all I can every day before I press the button and start the show. I didn't know that farmers and ranchers and those who are raising cattle were not allowed to process their own food. So you've got it on your ranch and then you got to send it somewhere else to get it processed? Really? How about if you raise it, process it, get it to market? I'm guessing it's going to cost an awful lot less. Again, not an expert on beef. I eat a lot of it. Probably eat more beef than anybody listening, maybe times two, Sam.
1: I believe that.
0: But I didn't know. You can't process your own beef. Now, I when I grew up in South Florida, we had a next-door neighbor that was sort of this guy that we do our own stuff. He shot the cow, hung it upside down, processed it. It was the best beef I've ever had in my life. Then the other neighbor had pigs, and we had some of that pork, which was amazing. So it can be done. People know how to do that. But there must be rules, regulations, and some sort of bylaws that say you can't do it. And there are four processors. Of course they can charge whatever they want. If you don't have enough competition, you don't have to lower your prices. And your quality doesn't have to be that good either. So I love this. And I hope that all the cattle ranchers out there listening, all of those who do this for a living and bring us our food, I hope that you take this under advisement and start putting it into place right away. And you start raising, feeding, and then processing the meat that we love to eat so much. Man, I would love to take out the middleman, or at least make it more competitive, because now the process, what's going to happen? If the farmer, if the cattle rancher can, him or herself, process the beef they're raising, and if these processors want to stay in business, they're going to have to lower their price by a lot. The processing fee has to go down. The price of meat to the shelf is going to have to go down. We all win. Cattle ranchers win to get to do it and make an extra buck by processing it. We win because the final product is going to be competitive, and the price is always lower when it's competitive. Your thoughts, 888-941-PAGS, 888-941-7247, joepags.com. 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When you go online, or let's say your child comes home, has a bunch of homework, have to go online to go research this, that, and the other. They sit down, and there's this ransomware thing up there. Mom, I can't get on the computer. There's this thing, won't let me do anything. Well, that won't happen if you got Webroot. How about some sort of phishing scam? Your kid's probably got some sort of a portal, some sort of an email address that's attached to their schoolwork. What if they get an email? Looks like it's from a friend. Looks like it's from their teacher. Looks like it's from their school, and it's not. They're just searching to get some information, maybe to get some money from your child. That won't happen with Webroot. And also, Webroot is a great antivirus that lives in the cloud. It's not going to take up a bunch of space on your computer. Not going to slow things down like crazy, whether they're doing homework, you're doing

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0: Did you hear that? Listen very carefully. That's my phone. 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
2: Keys.
3: All right, glad to have you. Thanks. I appreciate you stopping by. A lot of people calling in for Free Speech Friday, and I appreciate you taking the time. Hope you've got some great weekend plans set up. I'm going to say nothing until Monday. Sam, I'm not going to say a word till Monday.
4: I'm going to start right around 7:30.
3: Wow. So if I go to you at 7:30, you're not going to say anything?
4: I'm just going to be silent.
3: Okay. Not bad. Let me go to the phone lines in the time we have remaining in this hour. We appreciate you taking the time. D, our good friend in Saginaw, what's going on?
5: Joe, I have listened to the Lindsey Clancy trial,
3: yeah,
5: and I have questions about her mental condition now. She says that we've been told that she's never heard the male voice again after she murdered her children.
3: Right.
5: Is she still as depressed? What is her mental condition? And does she want to have more children?
3: Well, I hope not. Well, that's even scarier to think about. When I've got Jennifer Coffendaffer on next hour, the former FBI special agent, I ask her about the male voice. I ask her about the drugs that allegedly were the reason why, where they try to present that as a defense. Mm-hmm. I ask her about all of that. I ask her about premeditation. If you heard the voice, wouldn't you do it right then? For some reason, she heard the voice, sent her husband away, checked to where he was on text, checked out Google Maps to find out how long it would take him to get there, texting back and forth with him took a phone call from him as she's either killing the kids or just killed the kids. So I have a lot of questions as you do, but it's a great question. Have they said anything about her mental condition now? I don't think so.
5: Yeah.
3: They only talked about allegedly what it was then.
5: We need to know.
3: Yeah.
5: Yeah.
3: I think it's a good point. D, we love you. WSEW country, we love it. Let me go back at it and say hello to Adam in San Antonio. Hi, Adam. What's going on?
6: Hey, Joe, something you kind of touched on the other day, you know, I don't like...
3: I'm gonna put you on hold because I can't hear you at all. It sounds like you got your... I just can't hear you, brother. Take your hand away from the phone. I'll bring you back on. Sam, check in with Adam. When he's ready, we'll take him back on. Ben, Wisconsin, what's going on? Hi.
7: Yes, Joe, thank you. There's a man here that's four generations a butcher, a butcher shop, and he bought a big facility and is trying to convert it to a kill facility to do a lot of killing, which is, you know, I suppose the word kill, but it's a business. And it has been 4 years or more that he has been working to get this facility, I suppose, qualified or rule and regulation standardized. It's a nightmare. I can't think of how much money he's spending. It's not happening yet.
3: Well, the rule just changed. Trump just did it today. Why would he have bought it 4 years ago?
7: Because he wanted to enlarge his business and bring in more cattle to process. Because he has a small place down in a small town, and they can only do so much volume. I mean, they smoke it. They do everything. It's a food processing place that he has.
3: Right.
7: And he knows the business, of course. And he even flies his own airplane. So.
3: Okay.
7: And he lives a mile north of me, and I've actually sold him equipment. He pays cash.
3: Great.
7: And it's not happening yet.
3: All right, Ben, I appreciate it. I have no idea what the hell you're talking about, Ben. I love you like a brother. I love you more than you even know. I don't know what you're talking about. This is about farmers, ranchers, those who raise cattle, not about those who are butchers. But I have no idea whether he's jumping through Wisconsin hoops, if he's jumping through federal hoops. This thing that the president did, this directive, this rule change,

0: is for farmers and ranchers. Maybe he should hear from butchers and see what they say about whether they can or can't process. I think maybe that might be a good angle to this. So I'm not here to say that you're wrong. I just don't know the specific situation you're talking about, whether he's running into local, city, county, township, state regulations, federal regulations. I have no idea why the guy can't do what he wants to do. But I think more people should be able to do more when it comes to beef and our food so that there's more competition and there's more available at a lower price. Coming back, Joe Pags Show continues.
1: Joe Pags.
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4: I'm Ken Rhodes. Speaking at the Federal Reserve's annual gathering in Jackson Hole, Wyoming, new Fed Chair Kevin Warsh said that inflation is still too high, and he opened the door for a possible interest rate increase.
5: Kevin Warsh did what Wall Street wanted him to do. He acknowledged inflation's a problem without actually saying rates will rise, but hinting they will if needs be.
6: Each of these broad inflation measures have fallen significantly from their highs of a few years ago, but progress over the last couple of years has been more modest.
5: He was speaking at the annual symposium at Jackson Hole, Wyoming. Warsh said the Fed has work to do if inflation persists above its firm fixed target of 2%.
6: We're staying keenly focused on market internals, watching performance across sectors.
5: Wall Street's now pricing in a 50% chance of a rate hike when the Fed next meets in September. John Turrett, Worldwide News Network.
4: A judge has granted a hearing to explore claims that a man wants to recant allegations of sexual abuse years ago by Penn State assistant football coach Jerry Sandusky.
7: A man identified in court documents as R.R. says he was coached extensively by authorities to claim that he was sexually abused by Sandusky. The 82-year-old former assistant to Joe Paterno has been serving a decades-long prison sentence since he was convicted in 2012 of 45 counts of sexual abuse involving multiple boys. Sandusky has maintained his innocence, but he has repeatedly lost efforts to get a new trial. A hearing on this matter is set for September 8th. Bill Rakoff, Worldwide News Network.
4: The United States issued additional targeted Iran-related sanctions today. They include limits on an Egyptian bank for doing business with Tehran. Treasury officials separately issued sanctions targeting an entity based in Hong Kong and one person linked to Iran's bank Meli. There are fears of more flooding in Nepal, where the death toll has risen to nearly 600, with some 2,500 people still missing. A large lake formed by the mud flows is in danger of overflowing. News Nation's Ramesh Bushnal is in Kathmandu.
8: One challenge is that there is a chunk of road has been swept away and there is no transportation. The second is there is no internet service there, and also the phone service is not that great.
4: The Massachusetts trial of Lindsay Clancy, who faces murder charges for the strangling deaths of her three young children, has brought attention to postpartum issues. News Nation's Kirsten Cole reports that New York State lawmakers are working to make mental health interventions available to new mothers.
9: The proposed legislation, called the Maternal Outcomes Modernization Act, known as the Mom Safety Act, proposes to mandate a screening schedule for physical and mental health following milestones in the year after a mother gives birth, which would reduce preventable deaths by expanding access to mental health and substance use treatment and strengthening care coordination.
4: The Clancy trial is in the hands of jurors. 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
3: 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Here's Jake Novak.
10: November 22nd, 1963. Just a few hours after the Kennedy assassination, new President Lyndon B. Johnson sits down on Air Force One and begins making handwritten notes listing what he needs to make his priorities as soon as he gets to the White House. At the top of the list, passing a civil rights bill. LBJ strongly believed that without the support of black voters and the liberal wing of the Democratic Party, he'd never get the party's nomination for president the following summer. A fast and furious effort ensues as Johnson uses every old and new trick in the book to break the Southern Dixiecrat Senate filibuster. The bill was passed, and LBJ signed it into law on July 2nd, 1964. Just 55 days later, Johnson was overwhelmingly nominated for president at the Democratic National Convention on his way to a massive landslide in the general election in November. Only a few states in the Deep South didn't join in the Johnson sweep, and that's history.
4: President Trump honored some astronauts at NASA's Johnson Space Center in Houston.
11: The president presented the Congressional Space Medal of Honor to the four-member Artemis II crew.
12: Commander Reed Weissman, pilot Victor Glover, mission specialist Christina Cook, and mission specialist Jeremy Hansen.

0: They made history in April, becoming the first humans to travel around the moon in more than 50 years. Trump also announced he is creating something new.
1: It's called the U.S. Space Academy. That's a big deal.
0: It's aimed at training the next generation of Americans for careers in space exploration and technology. He says it will serve the United States Space Force as well as NASA and the civilian spaceflight industry. Stacy Lynn, Worldwide News Network, Washington.
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4: Here's your AccuWeather forecast. This afternoon, expect some sunshine breaking through along with a breeze and the chance of a thunderstorm in some areas. The high will reach 98. Tonight will bring partly cloudy skies with a low of 77. Tomorrow will be warm with a mix of sun and clouds. Breezy conditions will pick up in the afternoon. The high will be 98. Sunday, anticipate mostly sunny with breezy conditions in the afternoon and a high of 98. With your AccuWeather forecast, I'm meteorologist Joe Lundberg.
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1: 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You got some time on your hands. You want to spend 30 minutes or so with Robert Davi and me. That interview from yesterday, the great actor, singer, movie maker. He's in the Reagan movie. He's in an upcoming movie called That's Amore with John Travolta. He's on Tulsa King with Sly Stallone. Had him yesterday. We talked for a long time, and he gets fired up, man, about this country and about our future and about education and about politics and the DSA. It's worth a view. Go and check it out. Sit back. 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You want to see the Mark Lamb interview with Sheriff Lamb from yesterday? That's on the Body Cam channel at Joe Pags Body Cam. You're like, I'm not going to remember all that. I get it. I'm flooding you with information. We've got two channels now on YouTube. One is specifically for the show content and the long-form podcast, Unshaken and Unafraid. The other one is exclusively for Body Cam Breakdown. Body Cam Breakdown videos, and nobody better to talk to about that than Sheriff Mark Lamb. When he's just had a half a million. Sam, he had like 497 yesterday. I think wow. Our listeners put him over the top at half a million followers. Oh, totally. Now. Subscribers know over on YouTube. He's a great guy. Go and check out that interview as well. At Joe Pags Body Cam or just at Joe Pags. That's easy. At Joe Pags or add the word Body Cam. Those are the two channels. Is it asking much, Sam, how much does it cost if they subscribe to two channels of mine?
2: Today, it's free.
1: Stop it. Is this a Friday thing?
2: It's a Monday through Sunday thing.
1: What? Stop it. I had no idea. So are... Sam, I think you're kind of into space. You're certainly into conspiracy theories. But for some reason, I think if you're into conspiracy theories, you might like space, too. Do you like space?
2: I do like space.
1: Paul, are you a space guy at all? Do you like space?
3: Like Star Wars and stuff like that?
1: Yeah, but I mean like real life space, though. Like our own astronauts and shuttles and travel.

0: Yeah.
1: You know,
0: because they staged everything so well.
1: Right.
0: It
1: was like, okay, what is this?
0: It's production. It was movie quality, yeah.
1: When Sam was growing up, she doesn't remember this because she's too young. When Polo and I were growing up, and this is just a random thought, because you're talking about how it looked like the same video from back in the day. I remember our television sets being very clear. I do. I remember how clear they were, and I know that our brains have adjusted to the new high definition and everything. But I never remember watching, like, in the 80s, The Cosby Show, or in the 70s, you know, Love Boat and Happy Days and Laverne and Shirley, and thinking to myself, this is really, like, not very clear. This is really pixelated. I don't think the word pixelated was even used back then. Isn't that where, Paul, this is just sort of a general thought that I just had pop into my brain on a Free Speech Friday. Isn't it interesting that growing up, I didn't think this is a really bad signal. And we were getting these signals out of the air. There was no cable. There was none of that stuff. And then today, it's so ultra HD. And you look back at those shows that I just mentioned, they look like they're from the 1940s.
0: Yeah. I mean, think about this, because, I mean, Sam's not aware of this either. But not only was it coming in through an antenna, I mean, there was times where we had to, like, dial it in to get it to look better.
1: Yes.
0: You know, like, not because there were times where you're getting, like, a double image, or, you know, there was static coming through also. So there were little things that you were having to do to adjust it just to get it to where we thought, like, oh, okay, that's good. And you look at it now, it looks like trash, you know, compared to the stuff that we have now. I mean, even now, like, if we're watching something on the internet and your internet connection, like, slows down, or the video jumps from 1080p down to, like, 480.
1: Yeah, we're angry.
0: Yeah, you're like, what's this? You know,
1: we're done.
0: It's like, it's horrible. And the same thing, if you think about it, that's how it was with the pictures on the phones. I mean, the first cameras that were on cell phones, we thought it was so amazing, but those pictures were horrible, you know, compared to now, you know. So, I mean, it happens.
1: Sam, do you know the reference if I say rabbit ears on a TV?
2: Yeah, antennas. And I just sent the group chat a photo. I totally know exactly what you're talking about. Old TV shows and old cartoons and stuff used to look so much better, but it also looked a lot softer, like as if cameras were, you know, not focused all the way. So it's really interesting to see, like, okay, we are really spoiled. But you know what I mean? Like, it used to be like that soft focus filter on TVs where you don't really notice that it's low quality. And now if it's low quality, it's like, yeah, that's a bunch of pixels.
1: Yeah.
2: It has changed.
1: Yeah.
0: I was going to say it's like whatever the heck Judge Judy is using, you know, because
1: filter.
0: They put some special kind of filter like on if you watch like the most, I don't know when it was she stopped making these shows, but like those last ones, you could tell like they had some kind of like soft filter thing on her and
1: get it right. It's called Judy Justice. How do you not know that?
0: Come
1: on, dude.
0: Whatever.
1: She's the queen.
0: The one that keeps popping up is Judge Judy here. So I don't have that channel that shows that show. But I mean, you could tell like they shot it from further away and it was like a very soft focus, you know, lens that was on her.
1: Paula, don't answer this because you probably know. Sam, do you know back in the day in like the 30s and 40s when they wanted to get a soft focus, what they would do?
2: Yeah, probably just use Vaseline.
1: They put Vaseline on the lens. Exactly right.
2: I'm kind of a photographer.
1: Don't act like you're a badass. You haven't seen Rocky yet. let's not act like I know everything. I'm Sam. Watch Rocky this weekend.
0: Especially for somebody who's into like camera work and all that kind of stuff. I mean, that movie won like Oscars and all these other awards, like you should be watching it.
2: Well, funnily,
0: now you sound really low.
1: Yeah, your mic went down. Whatever you just did, change your mic level. So at the end of the day, I mean, literally, we thought it was great, but I'll never forget the day we were in Eaton Rapids, Michigan. We lived in this house in the middle of nowhere. It was the best. And we got our first big screen TV. And I don't even think it was 16:9 yet. I still think it was 4:3. But I sat there, and when we turned it on, like, my hair flew back, like the old, Memorex? Was it Memorex? It was some recording thing.
0: I mean, I know it was is it Live or is it Memorex?
1: Right, but this is a guy sitting there, and his hair was being blown back, he had sunglasses on, and the wine glass. Right, his wine glass moved slowly into his hand because of how great it was. But I mean, just, it was mind-blowing to see such a gigantic TV.

0: TV. And they were probably 480p. I mean, and that was like unbelievable. But you had like three different lights in the back of the TV, the whole thing like that. Sam, did we fix the audio?
1: I think so.
0: We are good, yes.
1: What I was going to say is that, you know, technology has changed not only for the TVs, but also for the camera systems. Like, we used to use film, and now we're just using fully digital sensors, and it's just a completely different system. So, of course, everything is a lot higher quality now, but there are some, you know, TV shows that were recorded on really good quality film. So, it's just an interesting thought.
0: You know, Memorex jumped into my head, but you're saying it was Maxell?
2: Yes.
0: I mean, the technology has jumped so much in the past, you know, several decades that it's unbelievable. We were riding it. Sam, I lived in the era. This is going to really age me, but I don't care. And those listening right now are all going to get this. I lived in an era where I bought, I think, one of my Camaros that I had early on. And it was not some great car. It came with an eight track player in the car, right? You know what an eight track player is? An eight track is sort of a rectangular, cassette tape, but a big one. It's big. It's probably 6 inches by 4 inches. Okay. You plug this whole gigantic thing into there and you had eight tracks somehow on there. But I got that car right when they were going to cassette tapes. So you had to get an adapter. So now I got a big giant adapter that you put the cassette tape, which is about the size of my iPhone, into this adapter. Then you put the whole adapter into the eight track player. Paul, you ever have one of those?
2: I don't think so.
0: I mean, you literally had to do that, and they never, ever, ever, never worked right. So what did Dad have to do driving down the road? To make it work right, you had to lift it up a little bit, then it would play right. What do you think I did?
1: I have no idea.
0: My knee, as I was driving, was pushing the tape up the entire time.
1: Oh, that's bad.
0: Just to make it catch.
1: And now I'm mad when YouTube, like, doesn't load fast enough. You know what I mean?
0: You know what I mean? Like, you can drive down the road and have everything that's ever been produced in history of the world on your big screen in your TV now. And we are like, man, I just want to hear the Righteous Brothers. You know, it just to me, the technology has gone so fast. But in some ways, I guess my point here, in some ways, it was actually pretty cool back in the day. It was actually better than we thought it was. Like, the fidelity was pretty good. Now, today, it's that much better. But I think that we're so spoiled now, I almost wish we could go back to that, just experience that.
2: Didn't,
0: I don't know.
1: 100%.
2: Didn't the 8-track, at least, I remember, like, being, like, really little, and somebody in my family had one at home. And didn't it have where you can press, like, 1, 2, 3, or 4?
0: Yes.
2: And you could get to, like, the next song or whatever?
0: Well, I would assume that on the actual piece of tape, the actual audio tape, there were tracks on that same tape that the reader would go up and down and find the next track. Because you could fast forward it. I don't even know if you could rewind an 8-track tape. I know you could fast forward it to the next track. But I'm pretty sure that the way that it worked, and somebody listening right now is going to say you're dead wrong. It's not how it worked, and it's fine. But I mean, that technology actually, Polo, was still in place when I came to work here in San Antonio, but they were called carts. They were very similar to 8-track tapes.
2: Yeah, I remember because I hadn't quite started doing programming stuff yet, but I had seen them there because they had the carts, and then they also had a way to load in CDs that it was into like a deck that looked kind of like a cart deck.
0: Right.
2: And you would pop the CD in there, and then it would read it like that way. But then once I did come up, everything had already become digital, and so I didn't have to mess with any of that stuff.
0: Now, was that an acronym? Was it like compact audio recording tape or something? It was. I doubt they named it CART for no reason. It probably was an acronym. But those of you listening out there, I mean, do you remember the first time you heard really like hi-fi? Like, Sam, I don't know, do you know that I'm a big, big fan of AC/DC? Did you know that?
1: I did not know that.
0: Huge. I had tickets to go see AC/DC with my friend Bruce when we were in high school, and our parents wouldn't let us go because they heard that they were devil worshiping or something at the concert.
1: Your mom,
0: we were not allowed to
1: let you go.
0: Your grandmother would not let me go.
1: Yeah,
0: your grandfather didn't care. You're like, whatever, go kill yourself. But huge fan of AC/DC, and when Back in Black was released, that the whole start of it, the snare drum, you know, hit, and then the guitar with the incredible riff. I mean, I had that cranked in headphones that if I listened to those headphones today, I would probably think were the biggest piece of crap that were ever produced. But back then, it was the best thing I'd ever heard in my life. Can you remember an experience like that, Sam? I mean, you grew up listening to classical music, listening to jazz music.
1: Right.
0: Do you remember a time where you're like, this, it doesn't get any better than what I'm hearing right now?
1: Yeah, I don't know about audio because I really never cared that much about audio quality, or at least I didn't when I was a child. But I definitely do think that we as humans are

0: not meant to use or be on technology as nearly as much as we are now.
1: Well, I think the new generations are rewired to actually handle it better than we did when it's like there were no cell phones. When they came out, I was like, oh, my God, look at this gigantic 80-pound bag. This is amazing. But you couldn't go surf the net or anything like that. I don't know. Reliving some of the technology that we went through, there's sort of passages of time. You hear the song. You play the song. Okay, you got a little bit bigger speaker. Okay, the tweeters need to be this over. Okay, let me add some bass. And remember, we were all riding around. Paul, you might not have had these, but we had not only do we have a cassette deck in the car, we also had a full-blown equalizer in the car. You remember that, Paul? The whole thing.
2: A
1: 12-channel equalizer on your dashboard.
2: My mom had one in her car. I remember it was installed aftermarket, and it was like, you know, you have your center console and everything coming up, and there's the radio right there. And then underneath, like, the dash where the steering wheel was, they put in, like, this little, like, EQ there.
1: Got, like, a whole home stereo under your dashboard.
2: Yeah. It's funny. I mean, when you think about it, or even like in Footloose, when the guy's driving around with the truck and he has the boombox on the back, you know, window.
1: Sam Footloose, do you even know what that reference is?
0: Yes, and I have something to say about this after.
1: Okay, after the break. Okay, I got to hit a break here, but Paul, were you done?
2: I think so. I mean, it's just all that stuff is so weird. I mean, I was even watching an old 80s movie last night, and the guy was playing video games, and you look at it, and it, what he was doing doesn't even make any sense, like the way he was playing the video game. And if you were to compare it to the way things are now, it's ridiculous.
1: It is absolutely different. Sam, hold that thought. We'll do it when we come back. 888-941-PAGS, 888-941-7247, joepags.com. You want to reminisce a little bit? It's a reminiscing Friday on a Free Speech Friday in the Joe Pags Show. We've got Jennifer Coffin-Daffer, some serious business about the Clancy case at the bottom of the hour. Next hour is going to be Chris Ruddy, the boss, the CEO, the owner of Newsmax. So make sure you keep it here. Meantime, remember, everybody's talking about the weight loss that we're seeing. Those injections really work. We're not sure about all the adverse effects. We're still finding out more. Now, they've also moved to some pill form for the GLP-1s. 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
8: Keys.
9: Just reminiscing on a Friday. Great song by the Little River Band, I believe. Reminiscing. Sam, you know that song?
10: No.
9: Polo, you know the song, right? Somebody has to have had a request for that at some point. Maybe. Got this from a guy in Bay City, Michigan. We love Bay City. I used to do karaoke in Bay City, Michigan. I kid you not. I was painting barns, doing karaoke at night, and I was doing radio on the weekend. I kid you not.
11: I have to ask, because if you were doing
9: karaoke... I wasn't singing, I was hosting.
11: Okay, but if you were doing karaoke there, did anybody ever do a song by the Bay City Rollers?
9: They did not.
11: Okay.
9: No, it's not a big song there, I don't think. I don't know why it should be.
11: Yeah.
9: It'd be a, you know, it's Bay City... Sam, do you know the Bay City Rollers song, Saturday Night, S-A-T-U-R-D-A-Y, Hey Hey?
10: No.
9: There you go. See?
11: She does. She's heard it.
9: Okay. Well, Mike says, you probably don't remember the day that we landed on the moon. I watched on our 19-inch portable TV. It was dark and grainy. I think they have they ran it through filters now. It doesn't look as bad as it did then. I bought a Pioneer Super Tuner with an 8-track on the Air Force Base Exchange in 1977. Good time. Mike, thank you. Appreciate your service in the Air Force, by the way. And we love Bay City, Michigan. Good to hear from you. Let me go back to the phone line. It's going to be Jim in Connecticut. Hi, Jim. What's going on?
12: Hello, Joe. I'm just calling because I noticed in our neck of the woods some agreement between liberals and conservatives on certain aspects.
9: And really?
12: I look at it on a larger political landscape. Yeah. And it's refreshing. It really is. We're coming at it from different angles. And, you know, it's really important. I'm a traditional Democrat. I believe it's important to listen to everyone and understand where people are coming from. I believe, and I want to bring up Kyle to Elderly really quick. I wonder where conservatives stand. And I wonder if I might be more conservative than you on certain subjects now. These include AI surveillance, Flock and Axon cameras, the integration or coordination of IDF and U.S. military under Section 219, the war in Iran, what's going on there, ICE killings on the street, including a licensed gun owner, and then applauding that, as you saw in the clip. And also, what is going on with the Epstein files, and why is this president renaming Lake Ontario? These things are appalling to conservatives and people like me. Maybe I'm a libertarian. Fill me in.
9: Now that you're a libertarian, I think you're clearly a liberal if you're against ICE and the whole idea that

0: they're killing people in the street is one that you've fallen for the okie doke, or you actually believe that. I'll let you go, Jim. I'll let you go. Yeah, Jim didn't want to have a conversation. Jim wanted to dump 17 topics on me, then act like he's somehow conservative or libertarian. I mean, I don't understand. I sat there and listened to you, and then you just kept on talking. Sam, can you do it in 20 seconds? You wanted me to bring it up next hour?
1: Next hour.
0: Sam's got something on technology that she's going to bring up next hour, and I can't wait to hear it. Jim, call back when I have more time, but you can't dump 7 different topics on me or 10 different topics and expect that somehow I'm going to give you some answer. The one thing that jumped out is that you're saying ICE killing American citizens in the street as if that's their job. That is not their job, and if people end up dead because they got in the way, that's on them. All right, we'll talk about it more next time. We got Jennifer Coffin down for next.
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0: to my show, I'm not that familiar with the Clancy case. I know that a mother killed her three children. That's not even in doubt. Nobody argues that she didn't do that. Then jumped out the window, I guess in an attempt to kill herself. She's now in a wheelchair. But what I also know is that when I'm on social media and I see woman after woman after woman lining up to not only take her side, they're actually alleging that the husband did it. And they're actually alleging that that this is what psychosis looks like. And they're taking their own children in these videos and they're mistreating their children to show what happens when you've got postpartum psychosis or something. I don't know anything from anything other than I know that Jennifer Coffendaffer, a former FBI special agent, will probably know a lot about something like this. Jennifer, first of all, how are you? Good to see you again.
1: I'm doing great. How are you doing, Joe Pags?
0: Well, I agree. You are great. I'm doing okay. So as I watch this, let's just start from the start. You got three dead kids in the basement. You've got a woman who jumped out the window in an attempt to allegedly kill herself, and you show up to investigate it. How do you even start that investigation?
1: Well, the number one thing you do is get control of that crime scene. That means your tape goes up and nobody enters that scene except for the detectives that need to be there and the crime scene analysts. To me, I look at that entire house, the yard, that whole area, that's going to have to be blockaded off. From there, the crime scene analysts, they're crucial to have on scene. You want DNA, you want fingerprints, everything needs to be drawn from that area. The other thing is that I'm going to look at is the digital footprint of everybody. What conversations took place, what texting took place, what happened in advance and after they died. Also, the medical examiner, that information, I'm going to want to sit in on all of those autopsies and see what happened. I'm also going to want to know exactly what happened to Lindsay Clancy and how she ended up on her back outside of a window.
0: It is Jennifer Coffendaffer, former FBI special agent. Go to Break the Case at Break the Case on YouTube, also Coffendaffer FBI over on X. So when you show up, do you care why it happened or are you just trying to figure out what happened? Is there a difference there?
1: Yeah, there really is. Initially, you're just trying to figure out the what, how, when. And later on, you get into the why.
0: Okay.
1: That develops with the case, but initially, I just want to get that crime scene under control and understand what happened.
0: If you get there and she's still there, she's on her back, as you said, outside the house, she's severely injured, do you immediately question her? What happened here? Why are your children dead? Why are you on your back outside the window? I mean, do you automatically start doing that? Do you let her get medical care and then figure it out?
1: Yeah, the number one thing in this situation would be medical care. You have to make sure that you do everything in your power as a first responder, as a police officer. You have to make sure that person gets medical care.
0: So you've got the three dead children in the basement. Do you immediately know that they were strangled? Is that obvious to you?
1: It's obvious. There were three different exercise bands used, all different colors, wrapped around multiple times around their necks. So you would know also just by looking at the petite.

0: trachea and the eyes by the redness on the necks. You would know.
1: She did it. We know she did it. They're trying to decide if she's legally responsible. As a former special agent, I'm not asking you to convict her or exonerate her, but do you take into mind at some point, do you have to as part of your job, what was the psychology behind this? Because again, you no longer wonder who did it. We know who did it.
0: Mm-hmm. Yeah, you know, there's always a huge why when it comes to filicide. This isn't the normal filicide where it's child abuse or neglect that leads to the death that's easily understood only because it happens so often. This is something different than that. It's something with a mother that doesn't have the track record of an abuse. So how did we get to the point that she wants to murder her five-year-old, her three-month-old, and for heaven's sakes, her eight-month-old?
1: It's mind-boggling. As a father of five, and I've got three grandchildren now, I can't even imagine. My job is to protect them the best I can. So the whole thing blows my mind. Her defense is saying she heard a man's voice telling her to do it. Now, I've never heard strange voices in my head. I know that people have. Some are calling it postpartum hallucinations, postpartum psychosis, whatever label we're putting on it. Wouldn't that indicate that she heard the voice and then did it because of the voice and didn't have all this, what looks like premeditation? First of all, have you ever heard that defense before? I heard a voice that made me do it.
0: Oh, yeah. It came up in the Andrea Yates trial. That was clear back, oh, gosh, decades ago, 30 years ago in Houston, Texas. And I remember it so
1: She killed five children, didn't she? I think she had five.
0: She killed and drowned five. And initially she was convicted. And then later, in a secondary trial, she was found not guilty by reason of insanity.
1: Did she claim she heard a voice?
0: Yes. In that case, she claimed she heard voices. They were devils. You know, her situation, in my opinion, was so much different, Joe Pags. This is somebody that suffered from psychological disorders for years, ever since her teenage years. So much different than the case we're looking at now with Lindsay Clancy.
1: In watching, and again, it's Jennifer Coffendaffer, former FBI special agent. Go to at Break the Case. Go follow her on YouTube. Great follow. Also at Coffendaffer FBI over on X. In watching this case, what's important is, did she know what she was doing? Did she plan to do what she ended up doing? And the evidence, again, I'm a layman, appears that she did. Talk to me about her sending her husband away, calculating the time it would take, taking the children downstairs one by one. I mean, does that not scream premeditation?
0: Well, it screams it to people like you and I because we look at facts. We're not looking at anything other than that. At least I'm not looking at anything other than that. I think you're the same. Yes. When you look at this, she sent her husband to do pickup, carry out. She specifically said what she wanted to eat. She took an order as to what he wanted to eat. She did text messaging. She did phone calls. She also sent him to the CVS pharmacy to pick up Pedialax. She did all these steps, but this is the interesting part, Joe. You know what she did? She did the Google feature that allowed her to track the amount of time that it would take to go from one stage to another.
1: Wow.
0: It was completely premeditated in my view.
1: So if you've got a voice and you really believe the voice in your head, again, I think you just do it. I don't think that you plan it. Check out Google Maps to see how long it's going to take. And from what I understand, the husband was texting back and forth saying, is this the right thing that you want me to buy? I mean, he seems to be somebody who is completely in the dark. So let's switch gears and talk about why is everybody blaming him? And by everybody, I don't mean everybody. I mean those that I'm seeing posting these egregious, disgusting videos on Instagram and TikTok and elsewhere. I mean, some of them are just out and out saying, I've decided her husband did it. When Lindsay Clancy doesn't argue, she did it. We know that she did it. I've decided that it's because of his abuse is why she did it. Still doesn't make sense to me. I don't get it. And if he was abusive, he should be punished, but that there's no evidence to that whatsoever. What do you make of that reaction? Is there something about that from your special agent, you know, training and as long as you did it, that would tell you they're reacting this way because?
0: To me, they're reacting this way because they have some sort of area that they feel they can relate to. In other words, they're having issues with being new mothers. And it's really tragic. And I've said this very clearly. Each and every one of them should be investigated by CPS, Child Protective Services,
1: absolutely,
0: in their area, and absolutely have the police called on them to make sure that home and that environment and those children are safe. It's

0: unbelievable what's happening.
1: I mean, so I'm guessing you've seen quite a few of these videos as I have. They're literally using their children as props. Some of them throwing the child down in the bed, throwing water on the child, throwing water on themselves. I mean, they're trying to, you're right. I think that we try to find something familial in a victim. They see her as a victim. I don't see her as a victim at all. But they see that I'm a mother, she's a mother. I'm married, she's married. I've got kids, she has kids. So, I mean, that doesn't make them, my wife has five children, Jennifer. She would never, ever, ever relate to this person. So, again, is it them trying to make themselves feel connected to her? Or, God forbid, is it for the clicks? Is it for virality? What do you think is behind it?
0: Oh, God forbid that. I mean, they're excellent actresses, if that's the case, yeah. Because in watching these, it seems very emotional and very real. And remember, the signage they put up is same. And then the way they hold their hands, you know, like yes. This, I guess they're trying to make a heart. It's really disgusting. And like I said, each and every one of them needs investigated. And furthermore, they need taken off of TikTok, period, end of story.
1: How did you feel about the judge offering up manslaughter? I don't see how this could ever, ever, ever, never be manslaughter. Maybe murder too? Seems murder one to me if they think that she was in her right mind. What do you think about offering that up? It's almost like the judge is giving these people an avenue to convict her, but not so bad of a conviction.
0: Well, that's exactly what he did. And he did that because I think that there must be some concern that she's going to get off with all of this. And he wants to offer something a little lesser. I actually am glad that he did it because I don't want her to walk free. And I want to caveat that. She will obviously go to a mental health type facility and be looked at and cared for some period of time. But that does not mean she can't get out as soon as she's deemed healthy again.
1: You know, I'm not somebody who counts faces on juries necessarily. Like the Carmelo Anthony case, there were no black jurors. Well, there were other than whites on there. But that community just doesn't have that much of a mix of different people. So if you're going to face, you know, a jury of your peers, it doesn't have to be all black, all white, all women, all men. But I find it really odd, and I don't know if you do as well, that nine of the jurors are women. Is that abnormal to you, or do you think they did that on purpose?
0: No, I truly think it just is how it worked out. And I think it is very advantageous, quite frankly, to the defense. I think most men just cannot understand how a mother could do this. But I think a lot of women, if they struggled with something or know somebody who struggled with postpartum depression, they might have a sense of feeling for her and her actions, unfortunately.
1: Yeah, but think about how rare this is. You brought up Andrea Yates, and if it's not 30 years, it's at least 20 that she did it. Those are the two cases I can think of that are anywhere near like this. So it's not like every woman has faced this. Maybe, you know, I'm sure a lot of women with postpartum depression, postpartum psychosis, whatever, have thought really bad things, but they never bring themselves to do it. So even with nine women on the jury, can they really relate to her?
0: Well, I wonder if some can. Remember, all it takes is one. I'm predicting a hung jury in this particular situation. And I base that on this huge backlash and what we've seen in social media. And I'm just worried they're not going to get enough. By the way, there's another case, Joe Pags, up in Maine. It happened in the 50s. This woman, she drowned three of her children. And then she was committed to a mental institution. After 5 years, they said she was fine. They let her out. She had three more children, and guess what she did? She drowned all of them.
1: Come on. Wow. It's Jennifer Coffendaffer. Go and check out her incredible podcast. It's called Break the Case, at Break the Case on YouTube, and also on X is Coffendaffer FBI. Do not DM her. She won't answer you for 3 months. having said that, well, I mean, it's true. I mean, you were like, oh, my God, I just saw this. I'm like, Jennifer, that's from March. All right, so let's finish on this case. This way, you've already said you think it could be a hung jury. Do you think there's any chance they'll convict her on first-degree murder? I think that's out the window. I think the chances are if they get a jury verdict that is united, I think it's probably going to be either second-degree or more likely manslaughter. But do you think that a hung jury is definitely in the cards? So let's go down the rankings of it. Any chance for first-degree?
0: I don't think so. She's in a wheelchair. They're right. Just not going to do it. I don't think it'll happen.
1: Well, I think a lot of them will say she's already being punished because she's in the wheelchair. I think you're right about that. Any chance for second degree?
0: I don't think so.
1: Wow. So it's either manslaughter or a hung jury in your mind?
0: Yes, in my mind. And believe me, Joe Pags, if I've ever hoped to be wrong, it's on this case. I think she should be convicted.

0: convicted. I think she should be convicted of first degree murder because she planned it out step by step. And don't forget her Google searches about her psychological state. And listen, in my opinion, she knew exactly what she was doing. One by one, Joe Pags, she brought those kids down to that basement. One by one, she did that. Listen, if these voices were so strong when she was told to harm herself, why did she stop cutting and only superficially cut?
1: Right.
0: Did the voice stop? Did it hurt? To me, she hurt when it was about herself. She didn't hurt when she heard the screams of her kids.
1: Well, she failed by the mental health system. And what I mean by that is early on, and again, I didn't pay much attention to this because having so many kids as I do, it's a disgusting case, but I had to know the nuts and bolts. Early on, there was something about she was prescribed a bunch of different medicines. Maybe they didn't mix well together. That could have had something to do with the alleged voices or hallucinations or the psychosis. Is that a good part of her defense? Is that something that jurors are going to take into mind? Could those who are prescribing drugs to her have caused any part of this?
0: I don't believe so. Look, she filled 13 different prescriptions. This isn't a lay person. This is a nurse, a labor and delivery nurse with a lot of knowledge. Secondarily, she only ate just a very small amount of pills from each dosage. And on her toxicology, after she was taken in and treated medically, she only had therapeutic amounts of each drug.

0: Hello, everyone, and welcome to the broadcast booth live from Buccaneer Stadium for our MICSportsNetwork.com Friday night game of the week. I'm Doug Kesterson, joined alongside my broadcast partners in James Espinosa. And welcome back to the opening week, Mr. Marcos Marroquin, the college guy.
1: Hey, Doug, glad to be here. Excited for my start of the high school football season. I know y'all had an exciting one last night. Ended up being a blowout, but the Battle of the Bridge, always contentious nonetheless. How was that one for y'all?
0: It was pretty good and pretty fun. It took James and I a few minutes to get the grooves back going on and get back in the swing of things and remember our words and verbiage and pacing and everything else that goes along with it. You know, I noticed quite a few blowouts across the area and across the state last night, but one of the more exciting games, James, was the South Lake Carroll ball game where they were trailing and it was a major upset alert, and they came back and won.
2: So, yeah, they came back and won. They beat Jenks, Oklahoma. It was a Texas-Oklahoma high school football matchup that happened at the Cotton Bowl in Dallas, Texas. And that Jenks program, Doug, if I'm not mistaken, is a double-digit state champion in the state of Oklahoma. So it's one of Oklahoma's top premier high school teams going against South Lake Carroll. And yeah, the Dragons of South Lake with Des Bryant Jr. on their team pulled away with the victory. So there we go. MIC Sports Network, we're here. It's James Espinosa, Doug Kesterton, and Marcos Marroquin. Few moments away from kickoff here at Buccaneer Stadium. Eagles and Sabercats.
0: There we go. Hey, this is game number two this week for us. We have a good one in the two powerhouse teams facing off tonight, as James already mentioned, the Edinburgh Vela Sabercats and the Eagles. These two teams faced each other in the bi-district round of the playoffs last year, James.
2: Yes, they did.
0: Veterans Memorial winning 31-26. Edinburgh Vela, of course, has moved up from 5A Division 1 to 31-6A, so a growth in enrollment at Edinburgh Vela, and they moved up now into Class 6A with a bunch of other powerhouse teams around in the area.
2: Yeah, they have, Doug, and you mentioned that playoff matchup last season where Vets beat Vela 31-26 in a tight game down in the valley. We'll see what can happen tonight. Of course, brand new teams here. Some of the same casting characters from last fall's playoff game are back. But if you're Vela, this could be a big opening statement for you, moving up to 6A and taking out the team that ended your 2025 season.
0: And, of course, last year's matchup between these two teams were the last, just the second meeting between these two schools, with Vets defeating Vela 14-7 in the area round of the playoffs in 2022, which was my daughter's senior year here at Buck Stadium. I was here in attendance for that game. I had to go back and look to make sure that I was here, and sure enough, I was.
2: Yeah, Vela's been around, Doug, as previously mentioned, since 2012. They've only missed the playoffs twice in the 14 years that the school has been open. So they've made the playoffs 12 times. This is a program that has established itself down in the RGV as one of the premier football teams. So I'm excited. This will be my first time, and I'm sure your first time, getting a chance to call a game with the Edinburgh Vela Sabercats. MIC Sports Network, we're here moments away from kickoff. We are anticipating a good matchup in our game of the week. Vets Memorial in their tunnel. Edinburgh Vela awaits. They are coming out of their locker room. They'll be in their tunnel here very, very soon. About 5 minutes and change till kickoff. Some things I'm looking forward to tonight. One interesting note, of course, and something that we're going to keep track of all season long has been the illustrious high school career of Andrew Charlebois. And here comes the Veterans Memorial Eagles out onto the field. White helmets. Red and blue VM interlocking on the side. They got the navy tops. White stripe on the shoulder pads with the red piping and white pants tonight. A classic Vets Memorial look. They're out onto the field. And Andrew Charlebois, number 20, he's a senior running back, comes into this game with 4,232 yards in his career. He needs 978 yards to become the CCISD all-time leading rusher.
0: Well, that's pretty neat, isn't it?
2: And he would pass Broderick Taylor of Miller, who had 5,209 yards in his career.
0: Right, that would put him at 52-10. Charlevoix averaged 187 yards a game last year. So just going off last year's average, that would put him probably midway through the season.
2: Yeah, it would, Doug. Absolutely. And he's just such a delight to watch. And if you want to beat Veterans Memorial, it's going to take Vela stacking the box, taking away Charlevoix, and virtually making them a one-dimensional team. That will be the key tonight, but not many have been able to stop Andrew Charlevoix over the past three seasons that he's been on the varsity.
1: A lot easier said than done, James. We've seen Charlevoix tear it up for his entire high school career.
2: Yeah, I remember when he came onto the scene as a sophomore, and we were having trouble pronouncing his name, and now Charlevoix just rolls right off the tongue.
0: Does. Hey, we forgot to mention the veteran for the ball game tonight for Veterans Memorial. They recognize a family member of a varsity football player. They're honoring tonight Navy Master at Arms First Class Lester Levine for 23 years of service. Proud father of senior Javen Levine. His honors include the Armed Forces Expeditionary and Reserve Medals, Navy Expert Pistol and Rifleman Medals, Global War on Terrorism Expeditionary and Service Medals, 12 Navy and Marine Corps Achievement Medals, 8 recruiting gold wreaths, and qualification as an enlisted surface warfare specialist. I want to thank him for his distinguished service. And, of course, the Veterans Memorial Color Guard will be coming out here in just a moment. Tonight, coloring the Color Guard, it is the Coast Guard JROTC program, one of the 15 schools in the country for the Coast Guard, and they're proud to have it at Veterans Memorial. Presenting the colors to the right rifle senior cadet, Seth Linden, and left rifle sophomore cadet, Isaac Asen. Carrying the Texas flag, sophomore cadet, Dion Thompson, and carrying the United States flag tonight will be senior cadet, Julian Thompson.
3: Students and fans of the proper etiquette during flag ceremonies. The United States flag is the symbol of our great country.
0: And I apologize, I did not realize that they were doing a moment of silence for Coach Leighton Hernandez. Of course, our respects to the Hernandez family and everybody at Veterans Memorial for Coach Hernandez.
2: Absolutely, Doug. A lot of heavy hearts, of course.
0: Right. He was always great to interact with, and I know you had some interactions with him last year, James.
2: Absolutely. Every time I was on the field, pregame, always ran into him.
3: At left rifle, sophomore cadet Isaac Hazen, carrying the Texas.

0: Sergeant Cadet Tian Thompson, and carrying the U.S. flag, Senior Cadet Julian Thompson.
1: Ladies and gentlemen, we're going to pause for the playing of the national anthem by the Veterans Memorial Screaming Eagle Band.
0: Ladies and gentlemen, our national anthem.

There we go. We'll get it back in. The Coast Guard will reverse and head back towards the Sabercats sideline. We'll have the captains here in just a second. The officials tonight, James, referees Robert Trevino, umpire David Herrera, head linesman John J. Valdez, the line judge Jesse Pettis Jr., side judge Malik Jones, field judge is Charles English, otherwise known as Joe, the back judge tonight, Sam Smith. And the colors are almost retired.

0: I do not see what they're waiting on, do you?
1: Yeah, I think there's a small issue with one of the flags.
0: And now they're covered up.

0: And the Coast Guard is making their way on the far sideline on the east side of the stadium, nearing the five-yard line. And they're into the end zone.
1: They're off. Awesome stuff. Referees are making their way to midfield.
0: And I guess they have cleared the field. Now we can go.
1: There we go. Well done.
0: Here we go.
2: I think we were really just missing that one dad that's like, let's go, Eagles.
0: I know, right?
2: To break the silence.
0: Right.
2: This kid must have graduated.
0: That happens.
2: Yeah.
1: Captains are getting set to make their way to midfield. I got the captains for Edinburgh Vella, Doug.
0: Okay, well, I have the Eagles, and it'll be number 44, Cooper Keel. Number 12, Javen Cruz Levine. Javen Cruz Levine. Number 8, Brandon Rivera. And number 14, Isaiah Rodriguez.
1: And for the Edinburgh Vella Sabercats, you have number 6, Caden Hoover.